0: Cunningham's second career postseason triple-double, 27-10-10, but had 8 turnovers, 58 turnovers through 10 games this postseason. That's the most turnovers in any 10-game span within a single postseason. He had this on the difficulties of closing this one out.
1: I mean, we got a lot of good things. I mean, I guess things just didn't go our way. I don't know what you're referring to as far as what plays or whatever you saw, but, you know, just making shots, getting stops, rebounding the ball. I mean, that's all it did. That's the name of the game. We didn't make shots early on. Could have finished better. There's a lot of things we could have done better.
0: Tobias Harris, his Robin, if you will, 21 points, extending a streak to 20 playoff games to 8. The Cavs, though, improved to 5-0 at home this postseason. They are 0-5 on the road.
2: The Thunder will dribble it out and into a Game 1 win in the Western Conference semifinal against the Lakers.
3: We could have been better.
4: Although they won the game by 18, it was not an 18-point game the vast majority of it.
3: I thought our shot-making kind of bailed us out.
2: Springer McCain, he wants 3 off the win. Give it to him.
1: We generated good offense for guys that can make plays.
2: And shut Thunder down a big two-hand rim rocker.
4: Not going to be easy. Doesn't mean they won't sweep this series or win in 5. I suspect that likely is the outcome. The
3: series doesn't end at Game 1. You got to get better game over game, and that's our challenge. That's their challenge.
2: Game 2 is over. OKC's in command of this series as a 1 seed against the number 4 seeded Lakers.
1: This time of year is the purest form of the sport, the end of the game.
3: Oh, well, how he's responding is how he always responds, which is nothing bothers the guy. He's pretty unflappable.
2: He's their midcourt mistake, slicing left. Steps back, fires you on 3 straight away. Give it to him! Cha-ching and Thunder Moneyball! The reigning MVP has his say, and 20 tonight.
3: We did a great job of just staying present, sticking together. We get contributions from everybody. It was great.
0: Yeah, the theme for the first two games has been very similar. The Lakers have been right there into the third quarter. Oklahoma City makes a run. Shai Gilgeous-Alexander has not dominated through the first two. And then there's been the talk of officiating, right? Lakers 26 personal fouls, OKC 21. Lakers had the edge at the free throw line in game one. OKC edge for the series by just 4, though. 38 attempts to 34 for L.A. LeBron James, though, has had 5 total free throw attempts through the first two. His coach, J.J. Redick.
5: LeBron has the worst whistle of any star player I've ever seen. I mean, I've been with him 2 years now. You know, there's, again, the smaller guys, because they can be theatric, they typically draw more fouls, and the bigger players that are, you know, built like LeBron, it's hard for them. But he gets clobbered, and he got clobbered again tonight a bunch. I mean, guy gets hit on the head more than any player I've seen on drives, and it rarely gets called.
0: Perhaps. LeBron has a little theatrics to his game as well, though, no doubt. SGA has averaged 6 free throw attempts through the first two. Scored 22 in game 2 after finishing with 18 in the series opener. First time he scored fewer than 25 points in consecutive games since February of 2025. He's played 119 games between that streak. SGA, keep this in mind, though. 36.5 points per game on the road this postseason. He had this on meeting the physicality in this second season.
1: It just makes the game more fun. Like, certain things get let go that usually don't. And it's just basketball at the end of the day. It's just like this time of year is the purest form of the sport and of the game. And I definitely am. I love this one for sure.
0: Thunder, 5th defending champ last 30 seasons to start the postseason 6-0. They've lost 3 of their last 4 game 3s, all 6 wins in this postseason by 9-plus points, 120 points per game in 4 of the 5. Now, we talked about LeBron. He appeared in his 300th career playoff game in game 2. This is the 11th time in 57 postseason series his team has lost the first 2. His team did come back to win 3 of those series. Can tonight be one of those games to start the road back? For a look ahead, here's our team of Corey Alexander and Mike Cousins.
2: Jim, hopes are high for the Lakers here at Crypto.com Arena tonight against Oklahoma City, because teams that go down 3-0 in a best-of-seven series in NBA history have never come back to win. Corey, they're going to need their supporting cast to come up bigger here tonight in Game 3. Oklahoma City has won each of these first two games by exactly 18 points. And for as much as the NBA is about superstars, it's been their depth. The farther down the bench they go, the better they seem to get.
6: Well, one rule you know in the NBA is the fact that role players play better at home. So when you consider that OKC is going to get that production from their bench, the best bench in the NBA, when they're playing at Paycom. The concern now for the Lakers is Shai Gilgeous-Alexander shooting 71% from the field on the road in these playoffs. He has been a much better player, averaging 10 more points per game, 36.5 in 2 road playoff games. So they've got a completely different monster to deal with. this evening.
2: Amazingly for Gilgeous-Alexander, the second leading scorer in the NBA this year, these first two games of this series, his first two under 25 in back-to-back games since February of 2025. The Lakers have thrown everything they've had at him, and the surrounding pieces have stepped up to meet the moment. Where the Lakers have faced pressure, they've turned it over, and in two games, 39 turnovers have led to 46 Oklahoma City points.
6: But that's what Oklahoma City does. They're one of the best defenses in the league, and they cause chaos on that end of the floor. And most teams, you think about, they're better defensively when they start the game. That's not the case with Oklahoma City Thunder. They get even better when they go to their reserves. You bring Cason Wallace, Alex Caruso off the bench, and now that chaos ratchets up. So when you think about this Oklahoma City Thunder team, they turn defense into offense better than anyone in the league.
2: Everybody wants to talk about the officiating, how the game is called. Here's how it breaks down. Game one, the Lakers shot one more free throw. Game two, the Thunder shot five more free throws. And only one other team shot more free throws in the league than the Lakers did this year, and that was the Magic. What impact do you think officiating has had for two games?
6: Well, I think officiating has been very good between the two games, and you're talking about the playoff atmosphere. It's a very physical game, but if you go back and look at it, Austin Reeves shot 10 free throws in game two. Shai Gilgeous-Alexander shot 9. So if there's going to be a comparison, you'd look at the guy with the basketball in his hands the majority of the time. How are they being officiated? Austin Reeves shot more free throws than Shai did, and that's rarely something that we're ever going to mention in one of our broadcasts.
2: And injuries remain status quo here in this series. Jalen Williams of the Thunder is out with a grade 1 left hamstring strain that he suffered in game 2 of their first round series. They still went 39-10 when he wasn't on the court this year, and there's no immediate timetable for the return of Luka Doncic for the Lakers, who is the NBA's leading scorer this year at 33 points a game. He remains out indefinitely. So it's a chance to go up 3-0 for Oklahoma City. Teams that go up 2-0 where they are now win 92% of the time, and the Lakers looking to make a dent in the Oklahoma City lead with tip-off just a little bit away here in L.A., Jim.
0: All right, Mike, thanks so much. Yeah, the theme of this postseason has been injuries to key players. One player that is playing, Jared McCain, scored 30 points in just under 33 minutes of court time in this series. Best points per minute thus far in the postseason. NBA Countdown on ESPN Radio is presented by SoFi. Get your money right.
7: The Spurs are headed home with a W and a 2-1 lead.
8: Just the competitive response and continuing to get better at execution.
9: I mean, greatness. We all know that. We see him every day. We see the work and the time that he puts into his game and his body.
7: Back to Wemby, rising for three. Wee-wee! Victor Wembanyama, three more. 37 is the new playoff high.
8: I think we showed some strength, you know, during this game. We still got to prove to ourselves that we can sustain that.
0: Boy, oh boy, oh boy. Victor Wembanyama, 39 points, 15 rebounds, 5 blocks, and that 115-108 Game 3 win. Spurs over the Wolves, 2-1 series at advantage. Only other players in NBA history to hit for 35 points, 15 boards, 5 blocks in a playoff game are Hall of Fame members Kareem Abdul-Jabbar, Hakeem Olajuwon, Shaquille O'Neal. Only Wemby has done it while shooting better than 70% from the floor. He was 13 of 18 from the field, 10 of 12 from the line. His coach Mitch Johnson on how he's got it done.
8: The gravity that he commands and demands is really, really hard and difficult to try to combat for the opposition. And so whether he's running the floor in transition, if he screens at the proper angle and then rolls, if he spaces and then ducks in to the paint in a quick flash with momentum or tempo, if he spaces and catches the ball in the closeout, he has skills to take advantage of all those situations. And I think when he starts with the domination of the paint and the rim, that's where then it gets the other people having to put more of an effort to try to take that away from him. And that's when you see the ripple effect of him creating things for his teammates. And then that, in effect, as funny as it sounds, continues to open up things for himself.
7: The Knicks win it 108-94 over Philadelphia. And New York has a stronghold on this second round series, leading the Sixers 3-0.
10: Definitely a team effort. There's a punk around to step up. Yeah, that's what great players do, to keep it poised, to make the game easier for everybody else.
7: Up top, Brunson squares on a long three and connects. Jalen Brunson with the long triple.
10: Great response by our group. They've been through a lot as a veteran group, and it showed tonight.
0: Yeah, the Knicks are putting the hammer down, if you will, on the Sixers. Jalen Brunson, 33. Big buckets laid, 109-94 with the Sixers in Philly. Game 4 Sunday, we got it for you. Mikal Bridges, 23. Knicks and first-year coach Mike Brown, one victory from a second straight conference finals appearance.
11: I said it when I took the job. you don't really know the team until you get in the trenches with them, but from the outside looking in, you felt that this team would give you a chance. And they've done things throughout the course of the year and throughout, you know, our early run in the playoffs that that you're like, okay, yeah, we might have a chance at this, you know, but the one thing we have to continue to do, which our group has done a fantastic job of doing, is taking it one game at a time. And that is one thing that was always consistent with the teams I've been with that have made it to the finals, is nobody got ahead of themselves. Nobody in the group from ownership on down got ahead of themselves during this run. You know, we stayed locked in and we worried about the next game, and we took the next game one possession at a time, and that's what this group is definitely trying to do.
0: Again, OG Anunoby's status in question for game four. Joel Embiid, a non-factor in that third game. The Sixers have actually played better without him on the floor. Coming up next on NBA Countdown, presented by SoFi, Doris Burke provides insight as to what she's seen two games into this series, and J.J. Redick on how his team gets on the board here in game three. 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
1: Jim Baskel back on NBA Countdown, presented by SoFi, taking you to Game 3 for the Thunder and Lakers from Los Angeles. Lakers have lost the first two, swept in the regular season series 4-0. Thunder outscored them by 29 points a game. The Lakers, 20 turnovers in the last game, fourth game this postseason with 20-plus turnovers. No other team has more than two such games. This season marks the 25th time the Lakers have won at least one playoff series, doing so against Houston in the 43 seasons the NBA has played in the 16-team format. That's the most such seasons for any team over that span. Lakers coach J.J. Redick with our Mike Cousins.
2: Jim, thanks so much. I want to start with Austin Reeves. And coming back from injury, a career-high playoff, 31 points in his last game. What did you see from him that allowed him to go off the way that he did relative to his first couple games back?
3: Thought we had better spacing, allowed him to touch the paint more. And, you know, a big part of his game is his ability to make open threes and make threes off the dribble. And, you know, that's where he's kind of struggled. And the reality is it's a make or miss league. When you shoot and make threes, you play better.
2: When a player comes back from injury, you know, Luka's been out for a while, Austin has come back. It's not as simple as just he's back on the floor now, things are going to be normal. From your perspective, what has that been like trying to adjust with having two guys out and then having Austin come back?
3: Yeah, I mean, a big part of that is there's nothing that can replicate playing in an NBA game. So Austin worked his butt off to get back early, and he worked his butt off to try to stay in shape. But this is the time of year where you should be in the best shape possible. He had to take almost 5 weeks off right before he came back in the middle of the playoff series. So there's not ever an overreaction from us in terms of staff, players. If he has a bad shooting game, he's got enough equity in the bank. We know he's a star. So not surprised he bounced back in game two.
2: We're with Lakers head coach J.J. Redick. Before the series, you talked about how you wanted to utilize your timeouts, especially as it pertained to stopping OKC runs, because they do them even in games they lose. How do you evaluate the way that you've used those throughout the course of the series?
3: Well, I've almost ran out both games, so I've certainly used them.
2: And lastly for you, you know, after both games, you talked about the minutes when Shai Gilgeous-Alexander is not on the floor. Anything that you hope to do differently here in this game?
3: We'll mix up matchups and coverages and rotations. We got to do a better job on Mitchell. We got to be able to grab and hold with McCain. I thought, you know, his movement in the square to reds, the small pick and rolls really, really hurt us last game.
2: J.J. Redick, thanks so much. Good luck.
3: All right, thanks.
2: Jim, back to you.
1: All right, Mike, thanks so much. He talked about Austin Reeves, 31 in game two. Rui Hachimura, 51% from beyond the arc in the postseason in his career. But no doubt the Lakers are impacted by no Luka Doncic. Gave him 33.5 points per game this season. L.A. 14-12 without Doncic on the floor this season. Let's bring in Doris Burke, who will be part of the ABC call of tonight's Game 3 with Dave Pasch and George Sedano. Doris, watching these first two games, you see the Lakers staying with the Thunder into the third quarter. OKC kind of like a marathon runner, though. You can ultimately can't keep up with them. How impressive is this team's level of quality depth?
4: Yeah, I mean, that's the difference maker for this group to me is the defensive intensity that remains consistently high because they can keep fresh bodies on you. And what they require you to have is extraordinary will to stay in the fight through all of your mistakes.
1: Yep.
4: And I think what happens to teams, Jim, is, you know, you start to miss some shots or you're hurrying passes. The Lakers have to play near perfect basketball. The turnovers have been too high for them to have a chance in these games because there's always that run. You know a run with Oklahoma City is coming. It's just a matter of time.
1: Yeah, SGA, by the way, has not ruined either of the first two games with huge scoring outputs. He was on the bench for the third quarter of game two, which featured an 18-point swing for the home team. What have you liked about LA's game plan versus him?
4: Well, I love that they're pushing up the floor. I mean, their pickup point, particularly when Marcus Smart is guarding him, is much higher on the floor. They're also trapping him. And, you know, obviously, listen, I think one of the keys with Shai, and he had to do this last year en route to the championship, is he has to be willing to get off the basketball.
1: Mm-hmm.
4: And he is very willing to do that. I think it's remarkable that you noted that SGA has been, I don't want to say meh, but he's not been great.
1: Sure.
4: He's not been the standard he set, and yet they didn't need him to be great in the first two games. And I just want to make one point, Jim. It's like one of the most understated parts of Oklahoma City this year is the acquisition, or actually the development of A.J. Mitchell.
1: Yeah.
4: That third ball handler, whether Jalen Williams is healthy or in this instance not, that third ball handler is what mm-hmm. makes the defending champ different from a season ago and more dangerous this year.
1: Yeah, it's well said. SGA has averaged 6 free throws through the first 2 games. OKC has an overall edge in total free throws of 38-34. Officiating, though, yeah. seems to be a topic of conversation after each game, yeah. but the numbers don't really bear that out. What are you seeing?
4: Yeah. Well, listen, Oklahoma City is one of the most physical basketball teams in the league. The two that I've seen that are the most physical are the two most consistent teams in the league, in my opinion, and that's the San Antonio Spurs and the Oklahoma City Thunder.
1: Yep.
4: And, listen, what is surprising to me is that they are they commit the second fewest fouls in the league. And I believe, Jim, that's where the tension point is for other teams. It's like, okay, we're absorbing a tremendous amount of physicality from you. Are we getting the same treatment on the other end? And I think that's the only tension point. But I'm going to tell you how Oklahoma City is interpreting this, and I think it was best stated by Chet Holmgren, who essentially said, nobody, and this is not a direct quote because he used a little bit of language that I can't, but he basically said, when we were terrible, nobody cared about the physicality. He said, I consider it a compliment. All this criticism coming our way mm-hmm. is because we are good.
1: Yeah, and along those lines, what can you say about Chet Holmgren's growth as a big-time player mm-hmm. on this stage?
4: Listen, he was second in Defensive Player of the Year, and unfortunately for him, he lives in the age of Victor Wembanyama yeah. because I think that second place is going to be consistent. But please do not underestimate the two-way impact Chet Holmgren is having. This is a young man that takes his development seriously that I don't even think is near the ceiling of what he can be on the offensive end. I think part of the issue here, Jim, is that there's only so many possessions that an offensive player can eat mm-hmm. up. And, you know, the son is Shai Gilgeous-Alexander, but what he has done in this series and all year, I believe he deserves one of the spots on the All-NBA teams. And that second in Defensive Player of the Year, people should take seriously because he is a bad man on that end of the floor.
1: That's Doris Burke. She'll be on the call, the TV call on ABC for Thunder Lakers Game 3 with Dave Pasch and George Sedano. Doris, always appreciate the insight.
4: Jim, thank you.
1: To back her point about A.J. Mitchell, OKC is 20-1 when he starts in his career, including the postseason. And Doris Burke is our insider, brought to you by Empower. 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Big news from the association. Shams and Ramona Shelburne reporting Steve Kerr has agreed to a 2-year deal to return as head coach of the Warriors. It'll keep him as the highest paid coach in the league annually. He made $17.5 million last season, the Warriors having won 4 titles with him as head man. Coming up next on NBA Countdown, presented by SoFi, Mark Daigneault on how the champs take a 3-0 lead, and then it's tip for the Thunder and Lakers from Los Angeles. This is the NBA Playoffs on ESPN Radio and the ESPN app.
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12: Chip Basketball back on NBA Countdown presented by SoFi, taking a game three. Thunder Lakers from Los Angeles. OKC up 2-0. Chet Holmgren's been a factor in defensive side. Players are shooting 8 for 24. That's 33% when he is the primary defender. Offensively, he scored at least 20 points in three straight. His coach, Mark Daigneault, enters tonight's game with a 28-11 record in the postseason. With a win tonight, he would tie for third most wins through 40 playoff games as a head coach in league history. Daigneault with our Mike Cousins.
13: Well, Mark, last game, Shai Gilgeous-Alexander picks up a fourth foul early in the third quarter, and you don't bring him back in. That ends up being a turning moment in the game that quarter. As you go on a big run to close out the third quarter, what was your decision-making process to leave the MVP on the bench there?
14: How well we were playing, you know, and, you know, with four fouls, obviously there's a risk the more minutes he plays through the rest of the game that you're getting in further foul trouble or fouling out or trying to avoid fouls, which can lead to, you know, worse defense. So, you know, I wasn't planning when I subbed him then. My plan was to ride that and see how it went. My plan wasn't to sit him the whole quarter, but with the way we played and the momentum we were able to generate, I thought it was responsible to let those guys go, and then it got him really rested and allowed him to go back in the game with a level of aggression on both ends of the floor that we want everybody playing with.
13: One more on Shai as well is that anytime he's brought the ball up the floor more or less in this series, he's gotten two defenders thrown at him. What have you made of his decision-making in those moments?
14: Well, he's shown great patience, and that's what great players do, is they let the game tell them what to do, and they don't fight the game. And if a team is going to be hell-bent on putting two guys on you, then other things are open and able to be exploited. He understands that. You know, we've seen all these schemes for years now. It's not the first time he's been double-teamed. And so he's developed a great awareness of that. And what it's done is it's put the rest of our guys in advantages. It's allowed us to get on the offensive glass. I think we've done a great job of attacking it. But, you know, the fact that they've done that in the first two games is not necessarily predictive of what they'll do moving forward. So we got to be ready for anything.
13: Today is your 40th career playoff game. You've won 28 and lost 11. Now, from the outside looking in, it might look simple that 14 of those 28 wins, you've won by 15 or more points. Oh, the Thunder cruised to those victories. It's not that easy, though. What's it been like for you coaching in the postseason and getting to those margins of victory?
14: I mean, the thing about the postseason is high stakes.

0: the games are and as emotional as the games can be. The postseason's long. Series are long. You know, four wins is a lot of wins to get against one team in a series. And in last year's case, a postseason run was 2.5 months. And so understanding that it's still going to have the up and down nature of even just a 48-minute game, there's going to be highs, there's going to be lows, there's going to be times where you're playing in a great rhythm and times where you're not. There's going to be times where you get punched by your opponent. Last game's a great example. I mean, I thought the Lakers did a great job in that game, especially in the first half, putting a lot of game pressure on us, and we had to respond to that. And so just being able to ride through that and trying to stay as consistent as possible, as focused as possible as we can be on our fundamentals and our game plan.
1: Mark, thanks so much. We're going to send it back to Jim.
0: Yep, thank you.
2: All right, Mike, thanks so much. Two head coaches had 30 wins in their first 40 postseason games. Phil Jackson, Steve Kerr, the aforementioned Kerr, who just got a two-year extension. 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Teams down 2-0 in a best-of-seven have lost 92% of the series. Teams down 3-0 have never won a best-of-seven series in NBA playoff history. That's what the Lakers face heading into Game 3. For the call, let's send you to Los Angeles and our team of Corey Alexander and Mike Cousins.
1: And Jim, just to put into perspective how good these Oklahoma City Thunder have been this year, they're tied for the third best start to the postseason by a reigning champion in the last 30 years. They've won seven straight postseason games, going back to Game 7 of the finals last year against the Pacers. So let's get into it, Corey, and break it down to what the Lakers need to do today. It's Corey Alexander's game plan, brought to you by SoFi. Need a game plan? 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Get your money right.
3: It's simple for the Los Angeles Lakers. Take care of the basketball. They continuously give the Oklahoma City Thunder 20 or more points per game off of turnovers. It is difficult to beat any team when you're giving the basketball away that much, especially the reigning champion.
1: One of the things that was pointed out pregame by Mark Daigneault, the Thunder head coach, he said DeAndre Ayton is a priority. Tend to agree with him, because if you look at the surrounding pieces around LeBron, Austin Reeves went off for 31. That was a playoff career high, but they need more than just those two players to be able to score.
3: They absolutely need more than that, but also when you consider DeAndre Ayton, his offense spurs his defense. So when he's playing better on the offensive end, he's a better defender around the rim. He hasn't shot the basketball well. You're considering a young man that had 10 offensive rebounds in this series in two games. However, he's shooting under 50% from the field. He's not even finishing when he gets those offensive rebound opportunities, and that has hurt the Lakers.
1: In fact, he is 0-for-4 against Chet Holmgren as a primary defender, and you heard it just moments ago from Doris Burke. Just because he came in second place in Defensive Player of the Year and Victor Wembanyama was a unanimous first place winner doesn't take away just how good Chet Holmgren is. He may be built like a piece of asparagus, but boy, is he sturdy there on the interior.
3: Well, Chet has a mentality that plays much stronger than his frame allows, and to Doris's point, finishing second to Victor Wembanyama is no shame, and that could be the case for a very, very long time.
1: It's fun to watch those two play. Holmgren only in his third season in the league. Let's take a look at the starting lineups. First, for Mark Daigneault's Oklahoma City Thunder, the NBA champions a year ago, Daigneault in his sixth season as head coach. They've got Lukens Dort, who has only scored 8 points in two games, but he has been described before as a wall on wheels. He is a stalwart defender. Shai Gilgeous-Alexander, the reigning MVP, has scored 29 points a game, second best in the postseason, and was second in the NBA in scoring this year. One of the unsung heroes of this team has been A.J. Mitchell, who's averaged 16 points a game here in the postseason, now making his fourth start in place of the injured Jalen Williams, who went out in Game 2 of their Phoenix series last round. In the front court, Chet Holmgren, 7'1", 208 pounds, has led the team in scoring in both games, as Holmgren has delivered 24 in Game 1 and 22 last game. And their center is Isaiah Hartenstein, 7-footer, 250 pounds, 9 points, 9 rebounds over these first two games. Second chance points have been huge for the Thunder, and a lot of that comes from him kicking it out to the exterior once he grabs a rebound. On the other side, the Lakers, they are the number 4 seed in the Western Conference, led by J.J. Redick in his second season at the helm. Last year, his team exited in the first round against Minnesota. Austin Reeves in the backcourt, a playoff career high, 31 last game. Marcus Smart joins him in the backcourt. His 117th career playoff game, scored 14 last game, but shot just 1 of 7 from three-point range. In the front court for the Lakers, Rui Hachimura, he has been consistent throughout the postseason. In all 8 of their playoff games, he scored at least 10 points. Their center at 7 feet tall, 252 pounds, is DeAndre Ayton. And in forward is the seemingly immortal LeBron James, who is first in NBA history in playoff games, wins, points, and field goals. And Corey, today is LeBron's 301st career playoff game, which is more than 17 of the 30 NBA franchises have played in their histories.
3: If you want to put that in perspective, Mike, I played 304 regular season NBA games. LeBron is chasing how much regular season games I played as far as his playoff career. So if there's anything that's more humbling than doing the LeBron James game, if we need any more humility, that will absolutely provide.
1: He's got 148 straight playoff games, scoring at least 10 points. That's the fourth longest streak in history. Michael Jordan is number one at 179 straight, 31 more than LeBron. Our officials tonight here in L.A., James Capers is the crew chief in his 31st season, joined by Curtis Blair in his 18th year. And in year 22, it's Ed Malloy, 71 combined years of experience between that trio. DeAndre Ayton at center circle for the Lakers, Chet Holmgren there for the Thunder, and James Capers hoists the ball up. And the ball belongs to L.A.
3: And I believe we got an offensive foul on the tip. DeAndre Ayton elbows Chet Holmgren in the face on the tip. So you're going to get a loose ball foul on Ayton to start the game.
1: Not a lot of times you see a foul 1 second into the game, but that is exactly what we've got. And so Oklahoma City has possession in the front court left.
3: It has been a point of emphasis by the officials to watch the contact on jump balls, and we see an example of it early in this.
1: The Lakers in home white jerseys, Lakers written across the front of their chest, numbers in purple outlined in gold. It's Chet Holmgren in the lane against Ayton, pivoting, shot faking, shooting, but he's called for a travel. So the center is playing an early focus here as Holmgren turns it over. Oklahoma City in blue today. Thunder sprawled across their chests in white. And the court, the lanes painted in purple. The baselines dotted in yellow. And the basketball yellow logo at center court, surrounded by 17 stars to represent the number of championships won by Los Angeles. It's LeBron James from the near side angle, stumbling into the lane, pass to the corner for Smart, behind the back feed, Hachimura for three, and it's 3-0 L.A.
3: Rui Hachimura, the only player in NBA history in the postseason to shoot over 50% from three with more than 100 attempts.
1: And this year, he set the Lakers' single-season three-point record at just over 44%.
3: The Lakers starting the game in a zone defensively, Cuzzo.
1: Seven on the timer. Lou Dort at the dotted arc shoots and scores. It's 3-2 Lakers.
3: You see that zone setup. J.J. Redick switching it up against the Thunder to start the game. However, getting to the middle of the painted area, the first bucket for the OKC Thunder.
1: And Jordan has been a relatively quiet scorer, not needed as much. He scored only 9 points the first two games. Here's the first three from Austin Reeves. That misses just short. Rebound for Dort. Up ahead to Shai Gilgeous-Alexander, who stops in the right short corner, feeds Hartenstein, and he dunks it, coming down the floor in transition, 4-3 Thunder.
3: By the way, Chet Holmgren would take exception to you calling him the center. He is a stretch four. Hartenstein is the center.
1: He is. You look at a seven-footer, it's a natural inclination to call him that, but that is not today's game of basketball at any level. Deep on the left wing, Reeves with a touch pass inside, tipped away and stolen by Oklahoma City. Bounce feed from midcourt from Gilgeous-Alexander, finds A.J. Mitchell on the left angle. He dribbles across the paint, leaves it outside for Dort, and Mitchell gets it back top of the key. Floats it left angle, Hartenstein, feed inside, SGA, bounce into the basket, dunk for Holmgren.
3: And SGA
1: 3, OKC.
3: SGA being face guarded by Marcus Smart on that possession, goes back door, but doesn't look for his own, drops it off to Chet for the easy slam.
1: It was a 3-0 lead for L.A., and now 6 unanswered by Oklahoma City. Reeves off of LeBron, screen top of the key, arcs it back to LeBron, trying to back his way in against Mitchell, gets to the free throw line, gets in the lane, and hoists it up for 2. 6-5 as LeBron scores.
3: Tough matchup, A.J. Mitchell trying to defend LeBron James at 6'8", right there to the top of the free throw.
1: At 250 pounds, Mitchell giving up 60 pounds to LeBron. Hartenstein with a southpaw push shot just inside the far side elbow. He hits that successfully, 8-5 Thunder, 9-13 first quarter.
3: Hartenstein has mastered that shot in the painted area, soft touch.
1: now in his second season with Oklahoma City, who's been relative journeyman, but has found a good home in Central Oklahoma. Smart drives, stops as Hartenstein was there to block it, kicks it out, Reeves three, left angle, no good. Battle for the rebound on the baseline, and Dort tracks it down in the near side corner. Thunder momentarily down a man as Hartenstein gets down the floor. Jort on the run, layup too strong, and Holmgren is there for the follow. He hit the deck hard, didn't get a foul, and runs back down the floor a little bit uncomfortable. Thunder 10, Lakers 5. 8:37 first quarter. Smart from the far corner, hits a three. He had a ham in his face from the 7-footer Hartenstein and put it in anyway. 10-8 Thunder.
3: Smart had a very good shooting game in game one, especially from beyond the arc, but unable to get it going too.
1: SGA with a shot fake, gives it up to Hartenstein at the free throw line, who was looking to give and go. And then it's a kick ball against the Lakers, so the Thunder keep it. 8:21 in the first quarter, a 10-8 lead, and 14 on the shot clock.
3: Surprised SGA when he got Marcus Smart in the air on that possession, didn't jump into him and get two free throws out of that one. Tried to play give and go. DeAndre Ayton kicking the basketball away.
1: Here's a testament to the depth and variety of the Thunder offense. Almost 4 minutes in, Gilgeous Alexander hasn't attempted a shot. A.J. Mitchell misses on a right angle three, and the Lakers corral the loose ball.
3: Hartenstein got a little too cute on the offensive rebound, trying to go behind the back.
1: Reeves lobbed it for James, who missed it off the iron on the right side. Rebound out of bounds, and we got a foul as well on that loose ball. Rare miss from James there, who caught it a little bit too close to the rim, perhaps.
3: Yeah, he may be mortal. After that was thing, that's a play that we've watched LeBron James finish time and time again. LeBron playing heavy minutes in this series.
1: Now the inbound, it's a lob to Ayton, who does not miss. Point blank at the rim of a nice feed from Reeves, throwing those lobs, and the game tied at 10. And now we've got an offensive
3: timeout.
1: I thought they were calling an illegal screen on Hartenstein, but it is indeed a timeout called by Oklahoma City. So an evenly matched game here, 7:53 to go in the first quarter as the Thunder come on the road looking to take a 3-0 lead. Oklahoma City and the Lakers tied at 10. 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
3: One time when the Lakers originally bought out the white uniforms, they could only wear them on Sundays. However, now a little more common, but in the Toby Shaq era, these white uniforms were only Sunday best.
16: So good results leading to hopefully future success to keep the white jerseys in the rotation. LeBron just inside top of the key, hits that. Beautiful shot for James, who scored 27 and 23 in the first two games. The Lakers up 12-10. Thunder into the front court left. A.J. Mitchell inside out dribble. Gets to the right elbow. And he is stymied by Reeves. Mitchell left angle into the near corner. Three is up and knocked down. Off the bench, Jalen Williams hits the three-pointer. 13-12, Thunder.
3: Jalen Williams, a.k.a. J. Will. As J. Dub is continuing to nurse that hamstring, J. Will minutes going way up in the playoffs.
16: Both teams without really important scores. Reeves surges to the basket. His layup on a reverse is short. And the Thunder on the run from right to left. Gilgeous Alexander finds Williams. Beautiful bounce underneath for Holmgren at the left block. And he flushes it through. 15-12, Thunder.
3: And more importantly, J. Gilgeous Alexander moving the basketball, being very unselfish, allowing his teammates to make plays, getting hockey assists, even if he's not getting the actual assist.
16: Now it's just a fascinating question of how long will he go without shooting. Left wing, three, Reeves, short of the triple try. Offensive rebound, left elbow, Aitman gives it up top. Hachimura finds James. Shot fake, gets hit by Jordan, a three, and nearly made the shot as well. And they call him a foul on the floor.
3: And Malloy is waving it off.
16: And LeBron is palms to the sky and looking up. No deity there, but just a giant video board. And so it's a side out of bounds for the Lakers. 6:10 to go here in the first. Foul is on Dort, his first. The team's second, and the Thunder are up by three.
3: Well, LeBron took an extra step after Dort was in the air. So once the contact happened, LeBron was still moving his feet, was not raising up to shoot the basketball.
16: Luke Kennard has just checked into the game for the Lakers, replacing Marcus Smart in the backcourt. He was pivotal in their early part of that series against the Rockets. Has not shot it well, though, since the first two games of that first-round series. James, near side, free throw line extended. Bullies his way in against Dort. Bates fires wide to the near side right. Offensive rebound, Hachimura. Lakers down by just three. It's James between the rings. Dort backs off. Reeves went to set a screen. James on the dribble. Near side of the lane. Spins in. Up with the left. That's just short. Tipped up by Aiton. His follow shot is no good. It's Gilgeous Alexander with an OKC rebound. They run up the floor. Inside out. Lefty dribble into the lane. His first shot of the night. Erased at the rim. And now the Lakers are on a fast break. Five on floor. Left to right. Hachimura near side. Three in transition. He hits it. And the game is tied at 15.
3: Rui Hachimura continues to shoot a hot basketball, but it starts with the defense with the block shot.
16: Now Gilgeous Alexander the other way to the basket. His first points come with 5:14 to go in the first quarter. A running right-handed layup, 17-15 Thunder.
3: No coincidence that SGA becomes more aggressive on the offensive end as Marcus Smart checks out of the game.
16: Reeves top of the key, picked up his dribble, feeds it coming LeBron. Shot big, kick to the corner. And a three is up from Kennard. It swirls around and out. Rebound Williams for the Thunder. Finds Gilgeous Alexander at midcourt. Goes one-on-one against Reeves. And a foul is called against Austin Reeves of the Lakers. Trying to slow down Shai Gilgeous Alexander one-on-one.
3: And Shai Gilgeous Alexander, after the timeout, extremely aggressive, attacking the basket on three straight possessions with Marcus Smart on the bench. And J.J. Redick, recognizing that, immediately getting Marcus Smart back into the ballgame.
16: It'll be Jackson Hayes ready to check in at the next opportunity as well. So Gilgeous Alexander at the free throw line makes the first, shot 88% during the regular season. Hayes into the front court for the Lakers, replacing DeAndre Ayton, and LeBron James rests for the first time as Marcus Smart returns.
3: In the Thunder's only two road games this playoff, Shai Gilgeous-Alexander is averaging 36.5 points, shooting 71% from the field.
16: I'm sorry, what?
3: 71. He enjoys being the villain on the road. He understands that his role players, his teammates, are going to play better at home, but more is expected of him when they go into enemy territory.
16: He makes the second and goes 2 of 2 at the line. Gilgeous-Alexander's up to 4 points in the game's first 7 minutes. 4:45 to go in the first quarter. 19-15. Thunder have the lead over the Lakers. Smart into the game under the basket, turned away by Holmgren, whose block shot goes out of bounds on the baseline, right? 14 to shoot for L.A.
3: But a defensive miscommunication between SGA and Cason Wallace, but Chet Holmgren there, no one switching. Chet Holmgren there to clean up the mess. And that's when you had a great defender on the back line. He'd make up for a lot of mistakes.
16: Inbound, Kennard catches left of the lane and uses the glass for a bouncing two. 19-8-17, Thunder by two. Holmgren, Gilgeous Alexander, Williams, Wallace, and Joe on the floor for Oklahoma City. It's Wallace slicing to the basket, getting by Kennard for the southpaw layup. Makes it 21-17 OKC.
3: And Luke Kennard has been the target for the Thunder to go after on the offensive end.
16: Hachimura left angle trying to drive on Wallace. Stops, pops in the short corner. Shot a bit too strong. Cason Wallace, an excellent defender. Lakers shooting just 43% against him in the first two games of this series. Thunder lead by four. And two passes into the corner, shot fake, and they give it up to the far side. Angle three is good for Cason Wallace. And J.J. Redick, the Lakers head coach, wants a timeout with pursed lips. He walks onto the floor, 24-17 Thunder.
3: J.J. Redick had tremendous success with trapping Kevin Durant in the first round. However, Kevin Durant does not have the supporting cast that SGA has. The role players, the others for the Thunder, have really stepped up in this series.
16: And KD's best option to pass it was in the post and not on the wing without Alperen Şengün in that first round series. So it's a Lakers timeout, 3:57 to go in the first, and the Thunder are up 7, 24-17. 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
17: Oh. 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
0: In Crypto.com Arena, Mike Cousins and former University of Virginia and NBA guard Corey Alexander with you. Thunder lead the series 2-0, first of this best of seven in L.A. So far, unselfish and successful ball from the Thunder, shooting 71%.
2: And Shai Gilgeous-Alexander is leading the charge on that, giving the basketball up, but has been very aggressive over the last 4 minutes.
0: Lakers have it out of the timeout in the front court, right in their home whites. Kennard, top of the key, one dribble right, offs it high to the near corner. Reeves leaping to get it, brings it down. Guarded by Cason Wallace, between the legs dribble, step back triple, that's no good. Jackson Hayes, offensive board, sprays it out to Kennard in the left angle. He surveys his options, finds Hayes, who underhands to Smart. Free throw line extended three, far side doesn't go. Rebound Isaiah Joe in the Thunder.
2: That's been an issue for the Lakers in this series, not taking advantage of those second chance opportunities as SGA turns it over in transition.
0: Rare mistake from the reigning MVP, so the Lakers on the move. Hayes in the paint, and it's a defensive foul called as he went shoulder to the chest there against Jalen Williams. Hayes made the catch and didn't have enough room to transition into an actual move to the basket. And it's a sideline out of bounds with a foul against OKC. Shai Gilgeous-Alexander, 4 points in his first 9 minutes. He's only taken two shots. Reeves crosses over, gets by Wallace, and gets tripped up in the lane, going to the right side basket. They say it was in the shooting motion, so it'll be Austin Reeves going to the free throw line, and Reeves so far is scoreless. He's 0-4 from three-point range and 0-5 overall.
2: Austin Reeves, 10 free throw attempts in game two, was aggressive getting downhill after struggling to shoot the basketball from the field, only 3 of 16 in game one, but was able to get back on track for 31 points in game two, and the free throw line had a lot to do with that.
0: And there's been a lot made here as he makes the first free throw. The foul was on Cason Wallace. About the free throws, game one, the Lakers shot one more free throw than the Thunder. And in game two, the Thunder were plus five in terms of attempts at the line.
2: But through all of that, the result was still the same. Both 18-point victories for the Thunder, regardless as to how often they got to the free throw stripe.
0: They have dominated the Lakers this year, winning five of their six games against L.A. by at least 15 points. Reeves missed the second, so the other way, Gilgeous-Alexander, right elbow pull-up, comes up short. SGA, 1 of 3 from the floor, but it's still the Thunder by six, 24-18, 2:45 here in the opening quarter. Marcus Smart holds in front of his belt buckle, deep on the right wing, takes a left-handed dribble, now accelerates to the free throw line, stops, pulls up, his shot wide to the right. Alex Caruso playing his first minutes of the night with a Thunder rebound. Bald head obscured by a white headband. They work it to the near side wing. It's Jalen Williams. Bounce feed underneath for Joe. Kicks it to the corner. Wide open look. Cason Wallace. 4-3. A wide open look. And some words for the end of the Lakers bench.
2: And the bench right now, 4 for 4 from the field for the Thunder. Cason Wallace, 3 of 3 of himself. Jalen Williams with the other basket.
0: 27-18. Thunder in the lead. And the bench advantage has been a constant team throughout this series. Reeves drives, overhead pass to the far corner. Hachimura, three, good. Given space, given time, and Hachimura will make the defense pay. 27-21 Thunder. Rui Hachimura with that triple now has 9 points. He's the Lakers' leading scorer. Next up is LeBron with 4, and James is on the bench right now. Gilgeous-Alexander drives right, pulls up at the elbow, short, gets his own miss, and gets clobbered. A foul against L.A. as Gilgeous-Alexander went for the miss and ended up on the floor. That's probably the fourth or fifth time in this game that he's just been splayed out in the lane.
2: Well, clobbered is, you know, again, if you get clobbered, you're supposed to go to the ground. I haven't heard that one in quite some time. But Shai Gilgeous-Alexander, who's been short on both of his mid-range pull-ups, but this time, they say that the person that misses the shot knows where it's coming off. SGA seemed to know exactly where he could pick up that offensive rebound.
0: He made the first free throw after the foul on Jackson Hayes. So what you're saying is you never knew where your shot was going to go because you never missed in your career?
2: I missed.
0: No, you always knew it was just going right down the chute.
2: Well, I mean, even if it didn't go in, it felt like a make to me. So
0: they didn't keep play-by-play stats in your college era, so we can't really verify it all.
2: They did in my NBA era.
0: Gilgeous Alexander short on the free throw. Lakers had it. It got ripped away, and then turns into a three for Cason Wallace.
3: But that's what the Thunder have done better than the Lakers. One of the things, they have turned those second-chance opportunities into points, even though they've had less.
0: Other side, and Jackson Hayes got bumped. Isaiah Hartenstein gets called for the push foul into the basket. That's his first and the fifth against OK City. Here with 1:20 to go in the first quarter. 31-21 is the lead for the Thunder.
2: The Thunder.
0: Hayes' first free throw is good.
2: The Thunder continue to rack up second chance points. But when you look at this series thus far, there is a 22-18 advantage in the Lakers' favor at offensive rebounds. However, they're minus 21 in second chance points. They have not done a very good job of finishing off those opportunities.
0: Hayes misses the second free throw, so it is 31-22. 9-point lead for the Thunder. Game was tied 10-10. They have started to pull away with 70 seconds to go here in the first. Kickball against L.A., so 14 resetting on the shot clock for Oklahoma City. That last one was particularly painful after Gilgeous Alexander missed the free throw. Adu Fierro got the rebound for L.A. and then just had it stolen away and turned into a three-pointer. Isaiah Joe, deep right wing. Gilgeous Alexander comes to get it. 8 to shoot for the Thunder. SGA just 1 of 4 from the floor. Tries his hand at a 3. That's halfway down and out. And LeBron off the bench grabs the Lakers' rebound. Flings it across the court to Kennard, who bounces into the far corner for Marcus Smart. Under a minute to go here for his quarter. And it's 31-22. Thunder. Loose ball. Lakers give it away. SGA from right to left. In transition. Stops. Free throw line. Leans forward. His jumper no good after 2 bounces off the rim. Offensive rebound. Second chance. Isaiah Joe missed it. Third try. Gilgeous Alexander lobs to the left block. Hartenstein puts it up. He missed it. That 0 second chance point there. And a touchdown pass thrown down the court. Caught by LeBron. Far side of the lane. Gets to Kennard near side. 3 is good. And it gets the Crypto.com Arena crowd standing as the Lakers are within 6, 31-25.
2: If that shot did not go down, J.J. Redick would have gone nuts. As loose as the Lakers were with the basketball.
0: And it was a risky pass for Marcus Smart to try and start the fast break. Shot clock is off. Gilgeous Alexander holds. Top of the key. 3 over Smart. And it's off the rim. No good. LeBron with the rebound. 3 seconds. He heaves it off the backboard way too early. And the Lakers come up with nothing to end the first quarter. And strangely, I don't think LeBron James knew how much time was left in the quarter.
2: And LeBron James will get a field goal attempt for that one because the heave rule is 3 seconds or under. There was over 3 seconds on the clock when LeBron let that go from about 75 feet away.
0: And it was closer to 4 seconds. So we were tied at 10, and the Thunder end the first quarter with a 6-point advantage. Oklahoma City 31, and the L.A. Lakers 25. 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
3: Jim Basquiat in studio this afternoon. James Harden, three big buckets late. Donovan Mitchell, 35. Cavs over the Pistons, 116-109 to get on the board in that series. Now down to Detroit, 2-1. Mitchell has reached 2,000 career postseason points along the way. Meantime, 11 first-quarter points for Cason Wallace off the bench. 31-25 Thunder, start of the second quarter. We go back to Los Angeles with Corey Alexander and Mike Cousins.
4: Something to be said, Jim, for home court advantage with the Cavs 5-0 at home in this postseason, and they still haven't won on the road. And there's a commonality between the two leading scorers for these respective teams. They're both 3-for-3 from three. That's Cason Wallace for the Thunder with 11 points and Rui Hachimura for the Lakers with 9, Corey.
5: And Cason Wallace coming in not only doing the job offensively but defensively as well. But this is where the Thunder truly beats you. It's when they go to their bench and they bring in even better defenders. You talk about starting SGA, Lou Dort. Lou Dort, one of the best defenders in the association. But SGA, J-Dub, A.J. Mitchell. But when you go to the bench and it's Alex Caruso, it's Cason Wallace, it really gets difficult for opposing teams second unit.
4: Austin Reeves finding that out right now, deep on the left wing. He may have just poked Mitchell in the eye. He's out of the play. Kennard, three-pointer, good, and gets the Lakers within three, 31-28, as A.J. Mitchell, who was guarding Austin Reeves, basically gave up on the possession defensively.
5: And gave up a wide-open look to the best shooter in the NBA's regular season for three.
4: And then goes down the floor, lays it up, and it's a goaltending call against the Lakers, Adu Thierro. So clearly his vision was restored rather quickly. Counted for A.J. Mitchell.
5: And that's the first bucket of the game for A.J. Mitchell, who had 20 points for the Thunder in game two.
4: He's averaging 20 points per game over the last three as he fills in for the injured Jalen Williams. LeBron, free throw line extended far side. Throws a cross-court lob to Kennard. Catches, drives, gets by Hartenstein, leaves his feet. Up to LeBron at the angle. Straight away, Reeves, three, good. And Austin Reeves hits his first three of the night. He was 0-for-4 before that as the Lakers within two, 33-31.
5: And the Lakers got 50%, 7-of-14 from beyond the arc.
4: A.J. Mitchell, top of the key, marked by Kennard. Drives left, hangs, shoots, missed it, and the ball tipped out of bounds near sideline by a lunging Hartenstein. So it's off of OKC and back to L.A. with a chance to tie or take the lead just 70 seconds into the second quarter. It was a slow start for Austin Reeves. He's only got 4 points in this game. Prior to that, made three. His only point was at the free throw line. Reeves coming off a playoff career high 31. Still as he works his way back from injury. He gets into the paint far side, puts a bullet pass off the backboard. Offensive rebound, Maxi Kleba, who tried to pass it out and turned it over to Alex Caruso. He goes down the floor right to left, into the corner. Jared McCain off the bench. Triple is good. Boy, has he been money here in this series. 33 points in under 34 minutes for Jared McCain.
5: And we talked with Mark Dagnall pregame about keeping Jared McCain in the lineup. Even when he was struggling to shoot the three, he knew it would pay off.
4: Thunder by 5, 36-31. By the way, McCain is 9 of 11 from 3 here in less than 3 games in this series. James, short corner, far side, drives in on Holmgren, wraparound pass, knocked out of bounds as the shot clock expires, and because nobody gained possession there, it is a shot clock violation.
5: Jared McCain fitting right in with the Oklahoma City Thunder, not only from his shooting ability, but also defensively, the mentality necessary to play in this organization.
4: And a bit of a homecoming for him as well. Went to high school an hour away from here at Centennial High School in Corona, California. McCain in the near side corner, gives to Hartenstein, free throw line extended. Up top, A.J. Mitchell, guarded by Sierra with a right-handed dribble. Pounds it to the right elbow. Shares out for Holmgren. Two dribbles, 15-foot pull-up tour against LeBron James.
5: Not fair for a 7-foot-1 guy to have that ability to play off the bounce, get to the free throw line, and pull up for the mid.
4: 38-31 Thunder. Holmgren now with 8 points to go along with two boards. 9:23 first quarter. And an offensive foul called on the Lakers' Maxi Kleba on an illegal screen. 9:23, second quarter, 38-31, our score in favor of Oklahoma City. They've won each of the first two games in this series by 18 points in each game, and their postseason winning streak dating back to the finals of last year, 7 straight games, most consecutive playoff games they've won since their relocation to Oklahoma City in the 08-09 season. Hartenstein with a swerving dribble, finds Holmgren in the near side corner. His three doesn't go, but it's a foul underneath the basket, and it's against the Lakers.
5: They're going to get what seems to be Austin Reeves with two hands in the back of A.J. Mitchell going after the offensive rebound on that possession.
4: Second foul on Austin Reeves, 9:07 second quarter. So a sideline out of bounds, far side, right in front of the Lakers bench for Alex Caruso with the free throw line extended. In for A.J. Mitchell in his second year out of University of California, Santa Barbara. Crossover dribble, left block, running layup, good against Kleba. And it's 40-31 Oklahoma City.
5: J.J. Redick going deeper into his rotation, getting back to Kleba on the floor earlier. But against A.J. Mitchell, that's a mismatch. Mitchell going to take advantage of that every time.
4: And you got to think, Corey, the Lakers work here in the front court right underneath Hachimura with a dunk off a feed from Reeves. Makes it 40-33 for J.J. Redick here at this point in this series. Caruso near side three. That's no good. He's just going to try something different to see if they can shake the Thunder, which they haven't been able to do so far.
5: Yeah, they had made safe play a subpar game in game one and got beat by 18. And then the Thunder got it going in game two and won by 18.
4: LeBron James for three from the far corner. It swirled around the iron. Rebound Chet Holmgren. A 5-on-4 for Oklahoma City as Kleba fell down to the other side. Mitchell into the paint. And Hartenstein loses the ball out of bounds. And it's, according to Ed Malloy, the near side official off of L.A., LeBron comes over to immediately argue that point. James Capers, the crew chief, meets up with Ed Malloy and reverses the call. It will be Lakers' ball.
5: Well, I tell you this, and this is what James Capers saw. He saw Isaiah Hartenstein, Chet Holmgren, a number of the Thunder just start walking the other direction. And so that is pretty much pleading guilty. And glad he came over and had the conversation with Ed Malloy to reverse the call.
4: 8 minutes to go, second quarter. The Thunder 40 and the Lakers 33. Oklahoma City with a 2-0 lead here in this best-of-7 series. There has never been a team that's lost a series when it's taken a 3-0 lead. LeBron, right angle, push pass to Kennard in the near corner, guarded by McCain. Kennard drives, hangs, puts it up, and scores. Gets a high bounce that comes right back down through the cylinder. 40-35 Thunder.
5: John Shire would be so proud. That's some Duke-on-Duke crime on that possession.
4: Separated by a little bit less than a decade there in Durham, North Carolina. Holmgren, right blocks. He's double-teamed. Steps through a pivot, shoots, and scores anyway. Like you said a couple possessions ago, it's simply unfair for someone that good to be that nimble.
5: And Austin Reeves feeling like he made an unfair step. Thought it should have been a travel to get through that trap.
4: Holmgren's now got 10, and the Thunder lead by 7, 42-35. Kennard dribbling across the logo, passes to James in the near corner. Three-pointer rattles it through against Alex Caruso. And LeBron is up to 7 points now, 3 of 8 from the floor.
5: Alex Caruso knows Bron's game and vice versa. Those guys teaming up for a championship in the bubble.
4: Caruso, a two-time NBA champ. Lob, Hartenstein, caught and finished by Chet Holmgren, who went up to get it with the right Randy Moss style, came back down and then dunked it.
5: Wow, I wasn't expecting to get Moss in this game.
4: Save it for SportsCenter. 44-38, Thunder by 6. Hachimura open for 3 near side. That's a touchdown for Rui Hachimura. He hasn't missed from deep yet. He's 4 of 4 from beyond the arc and leads the Lakers with 14. They're within 3.
5: I'm starting to believe that Rui Hachimura shouldn't even go inside the 3-point line the way he's shooting the basketball.
4: He shouldn't go to the bench either the way he's playing. Timeout, Thunder. Mark Daigneault was near midcourt, protesting for a timeout, doing what J.J. Redick so often has had to do here in this series, try and stop a run.
5: And rarely do Oklahoma City see these type of runs, but on the road, they always get everyone's best shot. The Lakers making plays behind Rui Hachimura, shooting a very hot basketball from 3.
4: Hachimura's got 14 to lead the Lakers, and it's 12 on the other side for Chet Holmgren. Thunder have the advantage, 44-41, 6:17 to go in the first half. 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
4: Here at Crypto.com Arena in L.A., we've got 6:17 left in the first half, and it's the Thunder from Oklahoma City with a 44-41 lead over the hometown Lakers. Mike Cousins, Corey Alexander along with you. Two leading scorers in this game, Chet Holmgren for the Thunder with 12, continuing what has been an excellent postseason, Rui Hachimura with 14. This is tough for the Lakers right now, 53% from 3, and still losing by 3 points in this game.
5: But they have been able to take advantage of the non-SGA minutes to this point, so Mark Daigneault calling the timeout to get Shai Gilgeous-Alexander, Lou Dort back on the court to go alongside Chet Holmgren.

0: This is an activation of the Amber Alert system. This is the Arizona Department of Public Safety. We have received important information regarding an infant abducted in Maricopa County. The Phoenix Police Department are looking for 5-day-old infant, white male, Ollie Olson. Last seen with suspect Tyler Olson, white male, Asia Wilson, white female, driving 2003 black Jeep Liberty. Oregon license plate 041HYB and is believed to be in danger. If located, call 911 immediately.
1: His first, Holmgren, right angle three, wide left, long rebound tracked down by Kennard, despite Dort trying his shadow. Lakers in the front court right down three. It's 44-41 Oklahoma City. Lakers trail 2-0 in the series. James, left side, free throw line extended. Steps into a three-pointer. He hits it, and the game's tied at 44.
2: You know it's coming, but you can't stop it. LeBron James has done that for years. Looked at the basketball, a little step to his left, and knocked down the three ball.
1: Gilgeous Alexander looking to answer. Near corner, triple, got it. SGA was 0-3 from deep beyond that, and it's 47-44 Oklahoma City.
2: Confidence never wavers. He stays on the same level whether he's scoring 40 or can't make a shot.
1: He was the second leading scorer in the NBA this year. James, free throw line. Overhead pass out near side, Hachimura. LeBron gets it back. Back to the basket above the right elbow. Turns to face against Dort. Backs his way down. Gets by him. Up with a right. No. And a rebound. Ping pongs out to SGA. At the left angle. Lost it. Graded to Dort. Stolen away by Ayton Smart. Left angle to LeBron in the corner. Fadeaway triple is no good. And Holmgren grabs the rebound at rim height. And in transition, it's going to be a foul on LeBron James, colliding with Shai Gilgeous-Alexander, who then fell to the ground on the S in Lakers at the midcourt logo with 4:41 to go in the second quarter.
2: That's the second time Shai got contact in transition. Marcus Smart got a bit of contact on him on the previous possession to keep him away from the basketball, but that time they get LeBron with the foul as the Thunder are trying to get out on the break.
1: James takes his seat, the last one available on the Lakers bench, as Austin Reeves comes back into the game. He's only got 4 points in 16 minutes after scoring 31 last time out. Gilgeous Alexander, left angle, toying with eight, steps back, shoots a three. It's off the front iron, no good. Reeves with the rebound. Something's up with SGA score. He's 2 of 11.
2: You mentioned it, off the front iron. That normally means a sign of fatigue.
1: Reeves driving, blocked by Gilgeous Alexander, and the carom comes down on the white-painted baseline, so it's out of bounds off the Thunder. They're going to make a substitution here as A.J. Mitchell points at Chet Holmgren. So it's Mitchell in, and Isaiah Joe is in as well. And it's Lakers ball inbounding on the baseline right to the near side of the basket stanchion. Reeves with an overhead pass finds Hachimura, who's been hot, left elbow. Step back, 17-footer, and it's 360 around the rim. Reeves grabs the rebound, far short corner. Lakers still have it. He goes up and gets fouled, and the bucket goes! A desperation rainbow shot from Reeves at point-blank range, and the Lakers can tie the game with a free throw line.
2: And Austin Reeves, drawing the contact with the right side of his body, resorts to using the left hand to get the bucket to go. Opportunity for three at the free throw strike.
1: Foul on Jalen Williams, his second. And Reeves stepping back, regaining his composure. He saved that possession, going for the offensive rebound, and the free throw ties the game at 47 with 4:07 to go in the second quarter. Gilgeous Alexander up the floor, tormented defensively by Marcus Smart. Takes it into the lane, turns, hangs, kicks it out. Jalen Williams for three. Goes front rim, backboard, and into the hands of DeAndre Ayton. No LeBron on the floor, but Rui Hachimura has been red hot. They get it to him under the basket. He goes up, and he gets fouled. 3:47 to go, second quarter. Two free throws coming for Rui Hachimura to add to his game-high 14.
2: And just because Rui Hachimura is an elite three-point shooter doesn't mean that he can't mix it up in the painted area. Was a power forward at Gonzaga, and that time running the floor, stealing Isaiah Joe, who's giving up about 4 inches in height to Rui.
1: First free throw is good. It's 15 points for Hachimura in 16 minutes. Isaiah Hartenstein back onto the floor for the Thunder. Foul was on Isaiah Joe, his first. Two fouls against the Thunder here in the quarter. Three against the Lakers. 3:47 to go, first half. Lakers have the lead for the first time in a while now at 49-47 with two made free throws from Rui Hachimura. On the floor for Oklahoma City, Hartenstein, Mitchell, Gilgeous Alexander, Wallace, and Joe. Cats on the near side angle. Joe, bounce feed into the paint. Hartenstein, ball stripped away. Feet up ahead, Reeves on the run. And he dunks with two and hangs on the rim. Timeout, Oklahoma City. The Lakers streaking in front of the defending champions and taking a 51-47 lead.
2: Isaiah Hartenstein was determined to turn the basketball over on the last possession. He got away with what should have been called an offensive foul, but made up for it by just handing the basketball to the Lakers, allowing Austin Reeves to get out in transition.
1: It's a 7-0 Laker run. L.A. 51, Oklahoma City 47, 3:33 to go, second quarter. This is the NBA playoffs on ESPN Radio and the ESPN app, presented by Gusto.
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2: Jim Basquiat in studio this afternoon. Donovan Mitchell scored 35 while James Harden came up big with three buckets late as the Cavs beat the Pistons 116-109 to get on the board, down 2-1 to Detroit in that series. Kenny Atkinson and Harden's clutch performance.
3: It's the James Harden I've seen for how many years he's been in the NBA. You know, that's the James we know. You know, we needed it tonight, right? We're searching. You know, we got some good screenings into some you know, the matchups we wanted, and he went to work.
2: In these playoffs, Cavs 5-0 at home, 0-5 on the road. Meantime, SGA 2 of 11 from the floor, while Rui Hachimura leads all scores with 16. Lakers up 51-47 with just over 3.5 left in the opening half. We go back to Corey Alexander and Mike Cousins.
4: Well, his great shooting has helped spark them to a 20-7 run right now. And the advantage, 51-47, Corey, 3.5 to go first half.
5: Well, and the Lakers have locked in defensively as well, slowing SGA down only 2 of 11 from the field. As you expect to see him be more aggressive.
4: Now, he just drove on a mismatch, fired and scored from the mid-range against DeAndre Ayton. He's going to take that shot every time, and nobody shot better from the mid-range this year than Shai Gilgeous-Alexander.
5: Those are normally layups for SGA, but both of them throughout this game have hit the front of the rim. That time got his legs underneath.
4: So it trims the Laker lead to 2, 51-49. Kennard, far side three. Good for Luke Kennard, and it's 54-49. If he can get going from three, it's a very different game for the Lakers. Last six games, shooting just 26% from three. Kennard tonight is 3 of 4 from deep. He's got 13 first half points. Gilgeous-Alexander misses a left elbow jumper. You can see the frustration in his body language as LA gets the rebound.
5: Those are shots that he's just used to making. He does that in his sleep, so that him going off the side of the rim is an uncommon feeling.
4: Austin Reaves with 9 points, not to be overlooked. 8 assists, 2. He whips the cross-court tip pass. Still ends up with Marcus Smart, who takes 2 dribbles, almost airballs it in the lane, and the long rebound to Caruso. On the run, right to left. A disadvantage numerically. He streaks to the basket and scores anyway. The former Laker gets to the bucket, makes it 54-51 LA.
5: Love the fact that Caruso did not pull that out. Saw only Austin Reaves playing with 2 fouls in front of him.
4: 2 minutes in the first. Reaves on the drive. Has the ball knocked away. Caruso comes up with it. Up ahead, Gilgeous-Alexander. Hit hard by Smart. As SGA falls to the ground, Smart clinging on to Gilgeous-Alexander's left bicep as if to say, I didn't mean to hit you that hard. 2-0-1 here in the second and a foul against the Lakers.
5: Well, it would be considered a solo tackle if we were calling a different game. So therefore, but still the official's not going to go over and look at it, which makes it a very good, clean, hard playoff foul.
4: Alon Smart, that's his second. So it's Shai Gilgeous-Alexander at the line, 10 points, and now 11. He makes the free throw. Chet Holmgren returns to the game for Oklahoma City, replacing Hartenstein in the front court. And LeBron James, after about 2.5 minutes of game time on the bench, is back in for Marcus Smart.
5: But J.J. Redick's defense is doing its job. It's not about whether Shai gets to his points, because he's going to get there. It's about how efficiently he's able to do it. We mentioned in the 2-0 games, 71%. I don't believe he'll have a 71% night tonight. If so, he's going to have to take a lot more shots to get there.
4: It was like a stat I saw earlier today that if Tony Gwynn went over his last 1,000 during his career, he'd still be a 300 hitter. But I don't know that SGA will get there tonight. 54-53, Lakers by 1. They control in home white jerseys in the front court right. It's James off the near side of the lane, one-on-one, guarded by A.J. Mitchell. Holmgren comes over to double. LeBron turns it over, puts it into the breadbasket on Caruso, and he gets fouled in transition by Luke Kennard going down the floor.
5: But that was just unbelievable anticipation by Caruso. LeBron James trying to back down A.J. Mitchell. And Chet Holmgren coming over, and these are the type of plays that you don't consider. And I believe we're going to have a transition take foul? Well, that's what the officials are discussing.
4: It's the conversation. James Capers is going over to the scorer's table. Take foul would be an intentional foul to deprive a team of a fast break and would lead to 1 free throw and possession.
5: Well, Alex Caruso went to the free throw line expecting it to be a take foul. However, it's not going to be called as such.

0: He's getting the inbounds. He just put his hand on James Capers' left shoulder, the official, to go, oh, man, I really thought I was going to get that there. He doesn't, and so it's Oklahoma City in control in the front court left. They trail by one. Caruso, far corner, high three. No good off the iron. Hachimura with the rebound. Outlet pass near sideline to LeBron. Across the midcourt stripe and into the near short corner. Caruso comes over to double as Kennard has the ball in the corner. Now back to five-on-five, man-to-man defense. A lob from Reeves to James in the near short corner. Backing his way in on Caruso. LeBron at the block. Spins baseline. Puts it up at the right. Missed it. And Holmgren there to grab it.
1: But they'll allow Caruso to stay on the island with LeBron. They won't with A.J. Mitchell. It's interesting to see the way to see both these coaches are choosing to send their double team.
0: Minute to go in the first. Gilgeous Alexander. Mid-range pull-up good. He holds the follow-through. He's got 14 points. He's made only four field goals, but he's 5 of 6 at the line. And the Thunder have the lead, 55-54. Austin Reeves, 3 of 9 from the floor, 9 points. Slots away Cason Wallace's left hand as he dribbles with his own left hand. High on the left wing. Now Gilgeous Alexander, the primary defender. Reeves into the lane, goes up and gets fouled. He has been clamoring for the whistle all night, saying when a Lakers foul is called, how come we're not getting that whistle at the other end? He gets it here and goes to the line.
1: And that's what these coaches look for, is consistency, to make sure that the same calls are being made on both ends of the floor, regardless as to who the person is fouling or getting fouled.
0: Foul on Gilgeous Alexander, his first. Free throw here. If he makes it, we'll tie the game at 55. And he does just that with 37.2 to go. What's fascinating and perhaps illuminating about the free throw conversation is, you know, the team that shot the second most free throws in the NBA this year? The Lakers. Now, a big part of that is Luka Doncic, who is out right now with a hamstring injury. He shot the most free throws, 10 free throw attempts per game. The Thunder in the regular season, 17th in free throw attempts. Reeves goes 2 of 2 at the line. The Lakers by 1. 37 seconds to go in the first half, 56-55. A.J. Mitchell right to the rack, puts it up with the left and scores. DeAndre Ayton a little bit late to get there, 57-56. Thunder.
1: A.J. Mitchell likes the matchup with Austin Reeves having to defend him 94 feet.
0: Mitchell's got 6. Leading scorer for OKC, you guessed it, Shai Gilgeous-Alexander with 14. Hachimura, 16 for the Lakers. It's Reeves from the top of the key, down the left side of the lane. Spins, he gets fouled. His shot was well short. And we'll go back to the free throw line for 2 more tries with 13 and a half seconds to go before they head to the locker room.
1: And Austin Reeves has been very aggressive attacking the rim throughout this game. Now we'll have his 6th and 7th free throw attempts. Had 10 in game 2 as he was able to get back on scoring track. And is using the free throw stripe once again. Now in double figures.
0: Makes the first. Here's an interesting move from Mark Daigneault, knowing that the Thunder are going to have 1 possession left in the first half. Hold for the last shot, bringing Jared McCain onto the floor, helps spread the Laker defense.
1: Well, and again, you, regardless as to whether he touches the basketball or not, he will absolutely demand your attention. J.J. Redick countering by getting Marcus Smart back on the floor for this final possession to defend SGA.
0: Reeves' second free throw is off to the right. Holmgren had it, lost it, picked up by Ayton, and it's a dunk. So the Lakers get 1 more point than they would have. And it's 59-57 L.A. 8 seconds in the first half. Gilgeous Alexander with a dribble across midcourt. Kick it left. Mitchell passes into the near corner. Holmgren spins. 3 at the buzzer is no good. And the Lakers have a 59-57 lead at the half over the Oklahoma City Thunder here in L.A.
1: The last 2 games, the Lakers have gone into the halftime locker room with the lead. It was a 1-point lead in game 2, now a 2-point lead. However, the third quarter has gone in favor of the Thunder. Let's see if the Lakers can make sure they hold their position here throughout the third quarter on their home floor.
0: And just as a bit of foreshadowing, last game, Shai Gilgeous-Alexander missed almost the entire third quarter, and that was where the Thunder ran away with the game. So we'll see what happens here in tonight's third quarter. Nevertheless, a fun first half. The Lakers 59, the Thunder 57 at the break. Now let's head to Jim Basquiat in the studio for the AutoZone Halftime Report.
2: Yeah, the Lakers holding Shai to 4 of 14 shooting in the opening half. Each team has a player that's 4 of 4 from beyond the arc. Cason Wallace for the Thunder, and Rui Hachimura for the Lakers, who led them with 16 points. 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
2: Back on the AutoZone Halftime Report, where the Thunder again trail the Lakers at the half. It's been a theme these playoffs. In this series, OKC has made their runs roughly halfway through the third quarter. We'll see if that plays out again. Earlier today, Cavs back home for Game 3 against the Detroit Pistons. Keep this in mind. Cleveland in this postseason had not won on the road, had not lost at home. Would that theme continue?
7: Cavs by four with the ball. Here's Donovan Mitchell. Takes the pass down the lane. Flips. Scores with the right hand. Timeout Pistons. Good. Donovan Mitchell with his second straight 30-point ball game. Cavs by six. 92-86.
2: Yeah, how about this for Donovan Mitchell? 35th. Career 30-point playoff game, reaching 2,000 career postseason points, but he got help from this guy down the stretch.
7: Here's Harden. Harden met by Tobias Harris. Harden out front between his legs. Harden steps right. Three ball.
8: Got it! Got it! Harden hit it! Harden hit the three! 25.9 to go! James Harden as the crowd roars with a silencer.
2: Again, WTAM on the call. James Harden, three clutch buckets late in the final 2 minutes. Cavs beat the Pistons 116-109. They cut Detroit's lead down to 2-1 in that best of seven. Harden had 19. Jared Allen gave him 18. Cavs will look to even the series when they host Game 4 on Monday night. Donovan Mitchell and what the win means.
9: I mean, I'm playing basketball in the playoffs. Some great teammates, in front of great fans. It means the world. You know, but at the end of the day, it's 2-1. You know, we got to find a way to win Game 4. I'm really present on that. You know, that's kind of my biggest thing. It's just present on the moment. And we get another opportunity to play in front of the great fans in the league. We got one win, we got to get another one.
2: Yeah, they're 5-0 at home in the postseason this year. 0-5 on the road. Cade Cunningham's second career postseason triple-double, 27 points, 10 boards, 10 assists. Also committed 8 turnovers, has 58 through 10 games this postseason. Had this postgame.
10: There's definitely optimism, to answer your question. And, I mean, we feel great about, you know, where we're at. We feel great about the way that we're playing basketball. Obviously, coming into their gym, they had energy. They made shots. So, you know, they're going to make more shots. The whistle's going to go their way naturally. I thought we did a good job of withstanding all that and still, you know, putting ourselves right there to win the game. And, you know, we'll execute better and pull these games out in the future. But a tough one. I mean, obviously, we wish we would have grabbed this one, but it is what it is. Learn from it and move on.
2: Yeah, if he's the Pistons' Batman, then Tobias Harris is their Robin, adding 21 in the loss, extending his streak to 20-point playoff games to 8 straight. Coming up next in the AutoZone Halftime Report, we'll size up both tips tomorrow. 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
23: 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I played with Roger Clemens and I played with Pedro Martinez. 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
1: Jim Basketball back on the AutoZone Halftime Report, where the Lakers lead the Thunder at the half, 59-57, looking to get on the board in this series. Tomorrow we got Game 4, Knicks Sixers from Philadelphia. Our coverage comes your way at 3 Eastern. Jalen Brunson, 33 in that Game 3 win. New York, a win away from their second straight conference finals appearance. Joel Embiid, who played in Game 3 on the mindset being a loss from elimination.
2: Figure 1, game by the time, obviously, just came back down, 3-1. Just going there, understanding that, we can't get it all back in one game. So win one, focus on the next one. Win the next one. That should be the mentality. That's the mentality we had early on, last week. So, just gotta have that belief and, believe that you can do it.
1: Unlike Embiid, a big man who's dominated these postseason is Victor Wembanyama. 39 points, 15 rebounds, 5 blocks in the Game 3 win over the Wolves last night. Only 3 other bigs have achieved that feat in postseason history. Wemby's the only one to do it, shooting 70% from the floor. Had this going into tomorrow's Game 4.
3: I think we haven't done anything yet, but not even halfway of the work in this series. I think we showed some strength, during this game. Some relentlessness, but we still got to prove to ourselves that we can sustain that.
1: He shot 13 of 18 from the floor, 10 of 12 from the line. Coming up next in the AutoZone Halftime Report, the second half from Los Angeles in a 2-point game. 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
1: Joe bounce beat into the paint. Hardenstein, ball stripped away. Feet up ahead, Reeves on the run. And he dunks with two and hangs on the rim. Timeout, Oklahoma City. The Lakers streaking in front of the defending champions and taking a 51-47 lead.
2: Austin Reeves gave him a dozen. The Lakers hit 11 threes in the opening half. Theme the same as the first two. Lakers right there with the champs. They led at the break in game two. They lead at the break today. Start of the third quarter. This time, can they hold that advantage? We go back to Corey Alexander and Mike Cousins.
3: So, Jim, two nights ago in the third quarter, after the Lakers held the lead, the Thunder outscored them 36-22 in that third quarter. We'll all find out together what these next 12 minutes hold. Big things that I'm looking at, Corey, right now. Oklahoma City plus 14 on points in the paint. Los Angeles plus 15 from three-point range.
4: Well, and that's been the biggest bonus for the Lakers in this game, the way they've been able to shoot the three. They haven't had a shooting game like this in this series. And so that's the way they've been able to build this lead. But can they sustain it? This is where the Thunder really get better, whether they're at home or on the road. That third quarter, they've had a chance to feel out the opponent, and now is when they normally put their foot on the gas pedal.
3: Stars from the first half, Shai Gilgeous-Alexander is the leading scorer for Oklahoma City after a slow start. Still only shooting 29% from the floor, 4 of 14 on his field goal tries. Chet Holmgren has 12. For the Lakers, they have four players with at least 10 points, led by Rui Hachimura with 16. He's 4 of 4 from three-point range. Luke Kennard with 13. Austin Reeves with 12. And LeBron James with 10. And now his 149th straight playoff game with at least 10 points. Fourth longest streak in NBA playoff history. For LeBron today, his 301st career playoff game, the most in NBA history. It is Lakers ball coming to start the third quarter. We are underway. It's 59-57, Lakers by two. Reeves plays catch with Hachimura at the left angle. Austin Reeves has it back, dribbles off a screen to the far sideline, pitches to the near corner. Hachimura dumps it inside for Ayton, who's fouled on the floor. One number five met there by another, and Lou Dort picks up the personal foul. That's his second.
4: But you can see immediately J.J. Redick wanting to see if Rui Hachimura can stay hot, gets him on a flare screen. However, great defense by the Thunder, taking Rui away from that look, giving him an easy pass into the interior.
3: James, Hachimura, Ayton, Reeves, and Smart on the floor for the Lakers. Dort, Holmgren, Hartenstein, Mitchell, and Gilgeous-Alexander for OKC. James trapped on the left side. It's a pass inside for Smart. He lobs it up to Ayton, who missed it. Smart had the rebound and then got pickpocketed by A.J. Mitchell. Thunder have their first offensive possession of the third quarter. Gilgeous-Alexander between the rings, guarded by Ayton. Hesitation dribble. Steps back, finds Mitchell in the far corner. 10 on the timer. Mitchell drives, sprays it out. Dort, high arcing three, good. And it's the Thunder by one, 60-59.
4: And a bonus offensively, getting Lou Dort involved in the scoring column, able to knock down the three ball. Has one bucket in the first half, able to go off the bounce in the painted area. But that's his first three, and his first 3-point field goal attempt of the game.
3: 5 points for Dort. This 2 of 3 from the floor. Foul off the ball underneath the basket. And that's quick two on Lou Dort for Oklahoma City, his second and now third personals.
4: Dort felt like he got hit by Marcus Smart setting the screen on that possession that should have been called the foul before he actually committed the act on LeBron James.
3: Both head coaches watching near midcourt. Lakers get it in. Reeves to the basket, gives it up. Ayton right block, and he scores off glass. Had Hartenstein pinned under the rim. 61-60 LA.
4: And those are plays that Ayton has struggled to finish in this series thus far.
3: Six for DeAndre Ayton. Gilgeous-Alexander straddling the three-point line straight away. Swings it right. Mitchell, three, good. Over the outstretched arm of DeAndre Ayton, A.J. Mitchell for three.
4: And that really has been the struggle for A.J. Mitchell. He's done the majority of his damage getting into the paint. Hasn't shot the three well at all this series.
3: Thunder by two, 63-61. Hachimura pestered by Holmgren at the right angle. Dumps it down for LeBron. Short corner, backing his way in. Underneath, Ayton catch. And a feather touch finish at the rim. He could have dunked it and just let it go off his fingerprints. Ties the game at 63.
4: Great recognition by Braun in the double team.
3: And the other way, it's a dunk for Isaiah Hartenstein. Off an alley-oop feed from A.J. Mitchell, who draws defenders in. 65-63, Thunder by two. Reeves gives it up to Ayton, top of the key, gets it back. zips it over to Hachimura on the right angle, looking inside for James, who is fouled by Dort. He was basically seat-belting LeBron James, and a great explanation from Curtis Blair with a pantomime showing how Dort was pulling James toward him, and that's three second or third quarter fouls on Dort, who's now up to four, and they're going to get him out of the game here.
4: Yeah, they're going to bring Cason Wallace in for Dort.
3: He's arguing as he walks off the floor, but of all the fouls he's committed here in the quarter, that was the most obvious one to call. The inbound for Marcus Smart, throws an overhead pass to Austin Reeves, deep on the right wing. Sets a screen for Reeves, who's not exactly freed up. Now is a screen from James, takes it left, top of the key, looks to feed James, and does inside the three-point arc. James, two-handed pass across court, Hachimura, one dribble in, to beat the shot clock. His jumper's no good, and the rebound for A.J. Mitchell, pushing up the floor, three on two, cut to the basket, layup no good for Wallace, rebound Hachimura, outlet to midcourt, it's James, one-on-one against Hartenstein, layup no, and he wanted a whistle and didn't get it, and then a reach-in foul is called on Marcus Smart of the Lakers after a rebound by Holmgren.
4: So two missed opportunities, one for each team in transition. Cason Wallace unable to finish at the rim, and then LeBron James challenging Isaiah Hartenstein, unable to get the left-hand layup to go. Great job defensively by Hartenstein to contest in that frame.
3: So you think there was a case for a foul or no?
4: Neither one.
3: Pass to Gilgeous Alexander from Hartenstein is a turnover. LeBron James started the break. He's got it top of the key. Goes one on two in the lane. Missed the left side layup. Pounds the floor as he hits the deck. And it's a 5-on-4 for the Thunder. Down the lane. Holmgren. Oh, what a jam with the right hand. Off a bounce pass from Shea Gilgeous Alexander. 67-63 Thunder.
4: But because LeBron James didn't run back down the floor, it gave the Thunder 5-on-4 advantage.
3: Reeves drives, missed it, and there's DeAndre Ayton for the follow putback. Ayton with his fifth rebound. He's now in double figures with 10 points. That's five Lakers with at least 10 points tonight.
4: Most efficient game thus far in the series for Ayton, especially as he's finishing those second chance opportunities.
3: And his high scoring game in the first two is 13 points. Gilgeous Alexander, three, splash. Well, you got to respect the drive, and Austin Reeves did that. And SGA shot right over top of him, 70-65 Thunder. Gilgeous Alexander is now up to 14-17 points. James from the top of the key whips the pass to the far wing. Reeves with a left-handed dribble into the purple painted area. Looks to get rid of it when he left his feet. And a turnover. This pass goes awry to DeAndre Ayton.
4: The Thunder do such a great job of continuing to pursue the basketball even when they get deep.
3: SGA right elbow picked up his dribble. Passes to Hartenstein, top of the key. Underhand pass, A.J. Mitchell goes baseline, up with the left, a bounce off the iron, and that falls through. Timeout L.A. as the Thunder have gone from trailing by two to leading by seven, 72-65, 7:44 to go in the third, and shades of the third quarter from just a game ago.
4: We know how dangerous the Thunder are in the third quarter. We talked about it right before halftime. J.J. Redick right now trying to find a way to stop this run that the Thunder are on.
3: 72-65, Thunder over the Lakers by 7, 7:44, third quarter. 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
4: Right back up. 11 turnovers leading to 19 points for the Oklahoma City Thunder. And that is a recipe for disaster for these Lakers throughout this series thus far.
3: Turnovers have cost them in the first two games, leading to 46 total Oklahoma City points. Lakers have the ball after they call timeout. It's Reeves at the top of the key. Overhead pass inside. Easily deflected and stolen by Mitchell. Numbers for Oklahoma City. Mitchell, lefty layup. He got it through contact. He made the steal and turned it into 2 points himself.
4: And now 21 points off of turnovers for the Thunder as the Lakers, after a timeout, come out and hand the basketball away.
3: Just a poor pass from Reeves. Had no angle on the entry pass. 74-65, Thunder by 9. Reeves, pocket pass, Aiden airballed it inside. He kept collecting the miss. Somebody must have tipped it there and then missed on the putback. Holmgren the rebound. Gildas Alexander up the floor. Absorbs a bump from Smart. Pulls up left of the lane. Shot no good. And the rebound out of bounds, and it's off of Oklahoma City. Immediate replay review call there from Isaiah Hartenstein. Mark Dagnall looking to the second row of his bench and says, nope, we're not going to challenge that one. Mark Dagnall from suburban Boston, just 41 years old, 2 years ago, the NBA Coach of the Year, and his team won the NBA title last season. 74-65. Thunder by 9 after the Lakers led by 2 at the half. We've got 6:42 to go here third quarter. LeBron catches a sloppy pass and throws a worse one under the basket. Out of bounds off the hands of Jackson Hayes. OKC ball.
4: And J.J. Redick just stands with his hands on his hips and puts his head down, walking back to the bench. I don't believe that there is another way that he can say to his team to be stronger with the basketball, not try to hit home runs on every play. Make simple plays to make sure you get a quality look at the rim.
3: Thunder in road blue jerseys have the ball in the front court right. Gildas Alexander, a game-high 17. At the left angle, hesitation dribble against Reeves. Fades away short corner and hits. And there is just nothing you can do to stop that shot.
4: There's nothing you can do once you get Marcus Smart off of SGA. Marcus Smart does the best job of guarding him. When it's not Marcus Smart, the Lakers have to run a secondary defender at him to get the ball out of his hands.
3: 19 for Gildas Alexander. Hachimura looking to match that. Fades away, far short corner. Rolls off the rim. He's at 16 points. The lead is now ballooned to 11 for the Thunder. Gildas Alexander, free throw line. Bounce pass, near wing. Wallace, three. Two bounces on the iron, no good. Reeves with a rebound. Rainbow outlet up ahead across midcourt, far side. Hachimura open three, no good. As he misses from three for the first time tonight.
4: Messier didn't approach Hachimura, dodge the bullet, giving up the open three.
3: Holmgren to the basket, up with the right, and scores against Jackson Hayes.
4: Chet Holmgren continues to be aggressive. If there's one silver lining with J-Dub being out, it's Chet being more aggressive on the offensive end.
3: It's now the Thunder by 13. LeBron against Holmgren in the far short corner with a left-handed dribble, two-handed pass up top. Hachimura gives it back to James, shoots a fadeaway, knocks it down to do at least something to stem the tide. It's a bit of a show of the morale from the Lakers. The only person who stood to applaud that was Maxi Kleber. Everybody else still sitting on the bench.
4: LeBron James now 5 of 15 from the field, so SGA not the only MVP that's been inefficient.
3: Mitchell with a left-handed take toward the rim, got fouled on his ascent by Jackson Hayes, and A.J. Mitchell will shoot a pair. 4:55 to go in the third quarter, and the Thunder up 11, 78-67 here in L.A. Second foul on Jackson Hayes for the Lakers. Now, this is reminiscent of what happened in the third quarter in the last game. Oklahoma City outscored the Lakers 36-22. The difference is the majority of that, here as Mitchell makes the first free throw, was with Gilgeous Alexander on the bench as he had picked up his fourth foul. We asked the Thunder head coach Mark Daigneault about that before the game, and he said, well, my plan was, I thought I was going to put him back in. Everything was going so well. Why disrupt what's working?
4: And you also don't want Shea being less aggressive on the defensive end of the floor, playing with those four fouls. Plus, Jared McCain came off the bench and gave them a huge lift, 8 points in the third quarter in game two.
3: Mitchell made both at the line. 80-67, 13-point lead. Reeves left his feet inside the right elbow. Found James in the far corner. Backs his way down. Second defender comes over. Cross-court pass, Hachimura. Gives it up top, Kennard. One dribble, left elbow. Pull-up is pure for Luke Kennard, who's been a good scorer off the bench today. He's got 15.
4: But that's a win for Chet Holmgren. Even though Kennard makes this mid-range pull-up, you run him off the three-point line and don't give him a three.
3: Gilgeous Alexander knights his way to the basket, drops it off of the right block. It's an easy two-handed dunk for Cason Wallace and the assist to SGA.
4: Cason Wallace in that dunker spot, just a willing recipient, able to bounce above the rim and finish it off to push the lead off to 13.
3: Yeah, standard to see a 6'3 guy in the dunker spot. Not really. Hachimura, near corner three, good. Off the feed from James. LeBron doing his job. Drawing multiple defenders, finding the open man. 82-72, Thunder by 10. Gilgeous Alexander gets double-teamed in the far corner by Reeves and James. His pass out of it is knocked out of bounds toward the Thunder bench by Hachimura. So the Thunder will keep it, 12 to shoot. And LeBron goes to have a seat. Marcus Smart is back in for the Lakers.
4: And now the Thunder will size down, bringing Alex Caruso in for Chet Holmgren. As LeBron goes to the bench, also Isaiah Joe will come onto the floor replacing A.J. Mitchell. So a smaller Thunder lineup without Vaughn on the floor.
3: They're really not very big at all. There's not even a true center on the floor right now for Oklahoma City.
4: That's what Jay Will is. He's the center.
3: Air quotes. They've got the ball out of the timeout. Four to shoot. Spray it right angle. Wallace drives. Goes up. High Archer hit the top of the backboard. It's no good. Great contest there. And it's a shot clock violation as Jackson Hayes came over, hand straight in the air. And all you can do is try and hit the roof on a shot and hope it drops.
4: I don't believe that the guys in blue felt like that was a great contest. I think they thought it was a foul, which it looked like a foul from this angle.
3: I think the officials have let this game be pretty physical for the most part, save for the three fouls called earlier this quarter against Lou Dort of OKC. Thunder by 10 after the Lakers led at the half. Reeves on the drive, sloppy dribble, stolen by Wallace, who led the NBA in steals this year. Finds Joe at the right angle, passes cross-court to the far side for SGA. Two defenders come over, he finds Caruso into the basket. That's an easy two for Alex Caruso. And in frustration, Lakers head coach J.J. Redick calls timeout. 3:11 to go, third quarter, and the Thunder backed up by 12.
4: A great cut by Alex Caruso, recognizing Shai Gilgeous-Alexander was being double-teamed on the wing and doesn't wait in the corner, standing to have the basketball thrown to him, finds himself in a position to make a nice cut and gets the easy layup because of it.
3: The Thunder are just like a hydra with infinite growth. You cut off one head and four more grow out of somewhere else, and they're all equally talented.
4: That's a scary thought, by the way.
3: It is. That means we have to go to commercial to let our heart rates drop back down. 84-72, Thunder over the Lakers. 3:11 to go in the third. This is the NBA playoffs on ESPN Radio and the ESPN app presented by Gusto.
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2: Jim Basquiat in the studio. We got coverage. Game 4 tomorrow. Knicks, Sixers. New York goes for the sweep. That coverage comes your way at 3 Eastern. Jalen Brunson, 33 in the 15-point Knicks win in Game 3 for that 3-0 series advantage. Meantime, A.J. Mitchell again having an impact. 6 of 8 from the floor. 15 points for the Thunder, who've outscored the Lakers 27-13 here in the third quarter to grab a 12-point lead with 3:11 left in the quarter. Let's go back to Corey Alexander and Mike Cousins.
3: Well, as it's been said before in New York, and after all that, the Knicks have won 6 straight playoff games, their longest winning streak in the postseason since 1999, the last time they went to the finals. Thunder have won 7 straight, including all 6 in this postseason. Third quarters have been a difference maker. They've gone from down 2 to up 12, 84-72, 3:11 to go.
4: Now, Alex Caruso picking up Marcus Smart, 94 feet, going to give Smart a taste of his own medicine, what he's been doing to shake Jonas Alexander and try to wear Smart down on the offensive end.
3: A former Laker Caruso spent 4 seasons in purple, gold, and white. Kennard, shot clock winding down, just short on a deep right wing 3. Offensive board, they give it back to Kennard right side. He floats it for Smart on the left side, into the lane, up with the right, and scores 2 the hard way. Makes it 84-74, Thunder by 10.
4: Nice play by Marcus Smart going around Jay Will on that possession to be able to finish the bucket in the paint.
3: Now, Corey, so much of the conversation is the minutes without SGA on the floor here as he misses a right elbow jumper. How about on the other side, the minutes without LeBron on the floor, and that's where L.A. is right now. He has been drawn double teamed. Hachimura for 3 left side. Low angle shot. Missed it long. Rebound SGA up the floor. He's at the top of the key. Into the paint. Ready layup. No good. Rebound Hachimura. Outlet to Reeves, who throws a lob into the basket. And a foul on Caruso, who is fending off Marcus Smart. And so Caruso is whistled for the personal. With 2:07 to go here in the third.
4: And we won't have to concern ourselves with the non-LeBron minutes anymore. LeBron on his way back onto the court.
3: LeBron with 12 points, 6 assists, 5 rebounds in 26 minutes. Replacing Austin Reeves, who, barring a huge fourth quarter, will not match what he did in game two of this series with 31 points. Reeves just 3 of 10 from the floor for 12 points, but on the bright side, 9 assists for him. Kennard gets it in above free throw line, extended to Smart. Ripped through, and a bounce pass across the lane for Sierra. He lost it, falls on the ground to save it. Finds Hachimura left angle. Overhead pass, cross court. James, short corner, pivot. Gives it the arrow under the basket. He went to dunk it, missed it, and then went back up, missed it again, but got fouled.
4: Now, this is one we're going to have to check and see if Mark Dignault decides to challenge. Not even looking back at his back bench on that one, but I didn't see any contact on that one as Isaiah Hartenstein looks to be perplexed as to how that was called.
3: The foul is on Caruso, which is his second.
4: Well, maybe that's why Hartenstein was perplexed.
3: As if to say, I can't believe it wasn't on me, or you can't believe it was a foul.
4: I can't believe I would go with the latter of the two.
3: He's Corey Alexander. I'm Mike Cousins with you here in L.A. at Crypto.com Arena. Adu Fierro with a brick on the second free throw. But then we've got a whistle. That looks like it's going against the Thunder here on the Blues ball.
4: Now do they get...
3: He made the first, missed the second, and it's...
4: Yes, public address announcer said number 5, but Lou Dort is on the bench. It was actually Alex Caruso who got another foul.
3: Yeah, so he's up to 3 now.
4: And how about Caruso getting a foul with 2 fouls with very little time going off the clock? In that same stanza there, offensive rebound opportunity from Marcus Smart, forcing Caruso to foul him. Smart knocking down the first free throw.
3: Makes it 84-76, and now the Lakers are within 7, 84-77, with Smart going 2 of 2 at the line. Caruso, who was traded last season, coming over from Chicago in exchange for Josh Giddey, gives it up to SGA. Near side of the lane, left-handed dribble into the purple paint, sprays it out, Wallace, wide open three-pointer, that's no good, and a foul against L.A. as Isaiah Hartenstein got his right arm pulled down, going up for the rebound. Stays in the front court right with the Thunder. 1:36 to go in the third.
4: Yeah, you got to give LeBron James on that one. Hartenstein getting inside position as the shot goes up. Almost as though he was boxing out James, but there will be no shot.
3: Give it to Kennard. Good foul there. Nevertheless, 8 to shoot for the Thunder. SGA into the defense. Kick out Caruso, right wing, 3. No, leaping offensive rebound. Wallace out for Joe, deep 3. Short off the front rim. Adu Fierro to rebound for Los Angeles.
14: It hasn't been a great shooting game for the Thunder. Only 9 of 25 from beyond the arc.
3: 36%. For the Thunder. Smart in the lane. Bobbles the basketball. Fierro saves it. Out to Kennard. 8 to shoot. Fierro in the corner for 3. And that's no good. Tipped up by Smart and it goes. He put it up with a right hand like a volleyball player at the net. Lakers within 5, 84-79. 7-0 Los Angeles run. Less than a minute to go in the third quarter. Gilgeous Alexander, second marker left in the lane. Up top, Joe. One dribble right, 3 on the way. That's a crowd silencer from Isaiah Joe.
4: And welcome to the Oklahoma City Thunder Show. This is what they do. If the crowd is against them, it's someone. It's always someone different off the bench making a big play or a big shot.
3: 87-79. Near corner, Fierro. Dribbles to the left elbow, and we've got an offensive foul against Adu Fierro. He gave it up to Rui Hachimura, set an illegal screen that ended up with Shai Gilgeous-Alexander splayed on his back on the three-point line along the near side, and the Thunder will have the ball with 34 seconds to go in the third quarter.
4: Fierro, who took the 3 on the last possession, giving up an opportunity for a wide-open 3 to go with the uphill DHO, but not staying still, allowing SGA to get through the screen.
3: Thunder have the ball and an 8-point lead. They trailed by 2 at the half. We've got just 20 seconds to go here in the third quarter. Gilgeous Alexander, push pass to the near side. Wallace drives from the right angle. Kick out left angle. 3 on the way for Joe. It's good. 6 straight for Isaiah Joe. And the entire Thunder bench stands in celebration as their lead is up to 11. Last shot of the third quarter will belong to the Lakers. Smart stands on the yellow basketball logo at midcourt. Feeds James in the paint. Shot fake. James fades. Shoots. He missed it wide to the left. And at the end of three, it's the Thunder 90 and the Lakers 79. Once again, a crucial third quarter for the Oklahoma City Thunder.
4: Mark Daigneault talked to us pregame about having optionality. In game two, it was Jared McCain with 8 points coming off the bench in that third quarter. Game three, it's Isaiah Joe stepping up. Mark Daigneault has so many options to turn to on that complete roster.
3: Joe only scored 6 points in the quarter. They all came in the final minute, all from beyond the arc. And Oklahoma City outscored the Lakers 33-20 in the third. 12 minutes to play in L.A. The Thunder 90 and the Lakers 79 as OKC looks to take a 3-0 series lead. This is the NBA playoffs on ESPN Radio and the ESPN app presented by Gusto.

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4: Here at Crypto.com Arena, we go to the fourth quarter in Game 3 of the Western Conference semifinals. In this series, the Thunder lead 2-0. And in this game, they lead 90-79. Mike Cousins, Corey Alexander along with you. Corey, coming into this conference semis, the Lakers were 40-2 when leading at the half. They had a 2-point lead at the half today. They lost game 2, the last game of this series, after holding the lead at the break, and they're in danger of doing that, down 11 here to start the fourth quarter.
5: Well, none of those 40 games were against the Oklahoma City Thunder, who they've lost all 6 matchups to thus far this season. And right now, staring down the barrel of a double-digit deficit to start this fourth quarter.
4: Oklahoma City has won the first 2 by 18 each, and they start off the fourth quarter with a lob to Isaiah Hartenstein, who was uncontested at the rim, dunks it to make it 92-79.
5: But that's set up because you're fearful of leaving Isaiah Joe on that weak side to go in and tag on Hartenstein at the rim.
4: It's James with a left-handed dribble, pounds in the lane, scores with the left at the basket, 92-81. And that's a great read there from Mark Daigneault, their head coach, leaving Isaiah Joe in the game after he had 6 quick points to end the third quarter, keep the hot hand on the floor.
5: And we haven't seen Jarrett McCain in this second half, even though he's been spectacular throughout the series.
4: A.J. Mitchell missed a left side layup, so there's Hartenstein averaging 9 rebounds a game to put it back in from the right side. Again, just doing what he does. Grunt work, 8 points, 6 rebounds today, and they're up 13. 1 minute gone here in the fourth. Running shot in the lane for Marcus Smart is no good. And I thought it was a really interesting conversation with Mark Daigneault in his office before the game. When we walked in, he was on FaceTime with his kids saying, "I'll see you before bedtime." I don't know about that. It's almost 9:30 in the Central Time Zone. That's a pretty late bedtime for a 4-year-old.
6: Well, 4-year-olds can stay up and watch their dad coach their playoff games, though. So, I mean, again, they might be able to hang out for a little later tonight.
4: It's a Saturday night.
7: Not a school night.
4: That's right. I forgot. It's been a while since I was in school. Smart hits the free throw after the foul by Joe. But we were talking about the depth of this team, their versatility. And while so many coaches constrict their lineup when you get into the postseason, he says, "I'm looking for optionality." That was his word. I'm not smart enough to use that one. Well, second free throw is no good. He wants to go deeper.
5: Well, but the benefit that he has is he has such a complement of players that stay ready. So when their number is called, they are willing and able to step up and also make shots.
4: Lob Hartenstein catches under the basket, marked by Aitman. He kicks it out to Joe, wide open in the near corner. 3, no. Swatted out, but taken away by LeBron. He goes 1-on-4 to the left side basket, ravaging his way to the rim, and gets fouled. And in a show of good sportsmanship, he wraps his arms around Chet Holmgren to prevent either one of them from falling down.
6: LeBron knows that he's 42 pounds heavier than Chet, so therefore, when he goes to the basket with that type of force, he's going to knock Chet backwards the other direction. So hold Chet up. Great sportsmanship by the King.
4: Well, LeBron going into Holmgren is like shooting a garden hose at a piece of notebook paper. You just go poof right through that. LeBron with the free throw knocks it down. It's 94-83, an 11-point Thunder lead. On the floor right now for the Lakers, it's going to be Rui Hachimura coming back into the game as he sheds his black warm-up top and a knee brace on one side, and then one, two, three, four, five, six times he's unwrapping something on his right calf.
6: Got to stay warm on the sidelines, my friend. Got to stay warm when you're over there sitting and watching your non-game minutes.
4: So Marcus Smart goes to the bench. It's James, Hachimura, Ayton Reeves, and Kennard for L.A. Joe, Mitchell, Hartenstein, Holmgren, and Dort for the Thunder. Second free throw good for LeBron. 94-84, back to a 10-point game as James has scored 16 with 6 rebounds and 6 assists. Leading scorer is Gilgeous-Alexander with 19.

0: Because Rui Hachimura, who sets that screen, I believe gets to him first.
1: Well, this will go to the replay center in Secaucus, New Jersey. We'll give you the verdict when we come back to L.A. 10:01 fourth quarter, Thunder 96, Lakers 84. 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
4: I'm Jim Basco again, reminding you tomorrow we got game 4, Knicks Sixers. New York goes for the sweep with our coverage coming your way at 3 Eastern. That to be followed later in the night by the Spurs and Wolves. That's game 4. Victor Wembanyama coming off 39 points, 15 rebounds, and 5 blocks in that game 3 win as San Antonio carries a 2-1 series advantage. Oklahoma City up 96-84. All the talk about officiating. Lakers 19-8 edge on free throw attempts. Do they have 3 more in them? Corey Alexander, Mike Cousins.
5: And Jim, they thought they were going to get 3 free throws, but Corey, the verdict is in, and they are not. Successful challenge by Oklahoma City because
6: the screen by Rui Hachimura on the handoff happened, and the illegal contact happened before the contact from Lucas Dort to Austin Reeves. So therefore, a successful challenge, and Oklahoma City will get the ball back, the foul on Rui Hachimura.
5: And it absolves Dort of what would have been his 5th foul of the game. So Thunder and Road Blues have A.J. Mitchell driving to the basket. Left side layup, no. Holmgren offensive rebound, and he puts it right over the front of the rim. Maybe he got smacked in the face. He's covering up his left eye.
6: But the Thunder have continued to take advantage of their second chance opportunities where the Lakers have struggled to do so.
5: For the third straight game, second chance points have been huge for the Thunder. They're up 98-84. It's Reeves on the run. Hoisted up, scores, and gets fouled. And he'll go to the line here as he gets the Lakers back within 12 with 9:29 to go in the fourth.
6: And there will be no challenge on this one because A.J. Mitchell is absolutely guilty of that contact. Smart play by Austin Reeves to get into his gather and shoot the basketball while he felt the contact on his left hip.
5: So Reeves at the line, 4 of 11 from the field today. And at the free throw line, he's now 6 of 8 for 15 points. The Thunder 98, the Lakers in need of a stop, 87 on their tally, 9.5 to go fourth quarter. Thunder have a 2-0 lead in this series. Teams that go up 2-0 in a best of 7 win 92% of the time. On the run, Mitchell in the lane, shot no, offensive rebound, Dort top of the key. Gives it to Joe, and now on the left side, Mitchell 3, off the iron, missed it again, and a foul against the Lakers. Two players trying to box out Isaiah Hartenstein, neither of them successful, as James and Ayton were there.

0: Earns a foul on DeAndre Ayton of L.A.
1: Yeah, but that, once again, Isaiah Hartenstein continues to pursue every shot as it goes up to get himself into offensive rebounding position.
0: Inbound far sideline, Joe tosses it in for Mitchell. In his second year in the league, out of California, Santa Barbara. Holmgren at the dotted arc, spins, fires, his shot dances off the iron. Mitchell there for an offensive rebound in the left short corner. Everybody does their job on the Thunder and does it well. Mitchell to the basket, push from behind, and the layup still goes. A chance for three at the line for A.J. Mitchell, 187 Thunder.
1: And that was just a frustration play. Dallas Caruso is standing on the sideline, twirling his finger. Mark Dignot wondering the same. That was simply just a frustration push by DeAndre Ayton.
2: Previous play is under review. He doesn't meet the criteria for a flagrant foul.
0: There was no legitimate play of the ball by DeAndre Ayton. He came over from the far side of the lane, from the free throw line. Mitchell was on the drive with his right hand, and all that Ayton did there was put his right palm on Mitchell's name on the back of his jersey, accelerate Mitchell unnecessarily to the basket, and you wouldn't be surprised if this gets upgraded.
1: I would not be surprised at all if this is upgraded to a flagrant one foul. But you can see the frustration from DeAndre Ayton as the Thunder continue to get offensive rebound after offensive rebound on this end of the floor. And when you are the five man, you're the center, you bear the most responsibility.
2: Upon review, the push from behind by Ayton does not meet the criteria for a flagrant foul. Therefore, we have a common foul, successful field goal, one free throw.
0: But let's talk about the paint, because that's where Mitchell was. OKC, 54 points in the paint. The Lakers, 32. It brings us to Owning the Paint, brought to you by Sherwin-Williams. Capture moments in color with paint made to last. The question is, why has Oklahoma City had such an advantage in the paint?
1: Well, they're just pursuing the basketball more so than the Lakers have. And when you consider that the Oklahoma City Thunder play often 11, sometimes 12 different players, they're fresher than are the Lakers right now, who are relying on primarily seven players. And when you go to the bench, which you've got a number of reserves on the floor for the Oklahoma City Thunder, they have so much more legs and so much more experience than many of the Lakers do in this time.
0: And even the guy here, A.J. Mitchell, who shoots the free throws short, but he tracks down the rebound on the deep right wing. He has been excellent, averaging 20 over the last three games. He's got 17 tonight. He gives it up left wing deep three for Lou Dort, who's now got his most points in a game in this series with eight. And he has been selective with his shots, Corey, but he has been successful with them. Dort, 2 of 2 from 3, 3 of 4 from the floor. It's 103-87 as the Thunder begin to pull away with 8.5 minutes to go. LeBron holds off his left knee, feeds Reeves, cut it to the basket, and scores for 2 as he hits the jaw of Isaiah Hartenstein under the basket. 103-89 Thunder.
1: But Hartenstein doesn't even look to the officials looking for a call, simply just makes sure his jaw is still intact and runs back down on the offensive end.
0: He's got enough calcium there. He's all good to go. Mitchell into a three. Oh, he got it against LeBron James. Took two dribbles to the near side and splashed the three down, 106-89.
1: And now Mitchell leading the Thunder and scoring with 20 points, one ahead of SGA's 19.
0: Remarkable. Zero, right side of the lane, gives it up to Hachimura. Ward off with the right hand. Fadeaway jumper at the left elbow. Good, as he created some separation against Chet Holmgren. 106-91. So the leading scorer, either sole or tied leading scorer in the first two games for the Thunder, has been Chet Holmgren. He's got 18. Very well could end up that way, but it's A.J. Mitchell going for 22, and he's got it as he hits a falling to the ground shot on the first marker far side of the lane.
1: But once again, just like in the first half, the Thunder attacking Austin Reeves off the dribble.
0: 108-91. James streaks down the lane, lays it up off the window for two, off the give from Marcus Smart. 108-93. James has 18. This gap, the Lakers may be too large to close with 7 minutes to go. They're down 15 in the fourth quarter at home. Mitchell, free throw line, fadeaway, jumper too strong, rebound zero. Outlet goes to Austin Reeves. He goes one on two into the paint, puts it over his shoulder for James, who fouled from behind as he went to the left side basket with 6:46 on the fourth quarter timer.
1: Down 15. And heavy minutes now for all of the Lakers' rotation players. Do they have enough to be able to make a run here with 6:46 remaining? LeBron James at the free throw stripe, trying to cut it to a 13-point game. But remember, Shai Gilgeous-Alexander, Alex Caruso now standing at the scorer's table, about to check back into the game after getting over 5 minutes of rest in this fourth quarter. And now looking to come out and finish this game to try to give Oklahoma City Thunder a 3-0 lead here on the road.
3: Corey, have you ever gone to the beach?
1: I have been to the beach before.
3: That's good. That was a prerequisite for my follow-up question. And so you grew up in Virginia. You go to the coast. That's the Atlantic Ion. James goes one of two at the line. Have you ever tried to get out of the ocean and the big waves just keep coming and then the riptide pulls you back in and you look behind and you're like, oh, come on. There can't be more waves coming. That's the Oklahoma City Thunder.
1: That is exactly what the Oklahoma City Thunder are. And it took you a while to get there, but now I do agree with your metaphor.
3: We know you've been to the beach now, too. That's great. A.J. Mitchell with a pull-up jumper near side of the lane. 24 for A.J. Mitchell. And the man who he replaced in the starting lineup, Jalen Williams, has been his biggest cheerleader, standing and applauding every basket. Austin Reeves contacted at the rim. His shot doesn't go. Caruso the other way with a hammer dunk as he flexes looking to the bench. Timeout L.A., and that might do it. 6-12 fourth quarter. It's 112-94 as the Thunder threaten to go up 3-0 in this Western Conference semifinal series. 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

0: Oklahoma City Thunder are 6 minutes and 12 seconds away from taking a 3-0 lead over the L.A. Lakers here in the Western Conference semifinals. Our score is 112-94, Thunder over the Lakers in the fourth quarter. My cousin's Corey Alexander with you. And we're going to shine our spotlight right now on A.J. Mitchell of the Oklahoma City Thunder, who has been phenomenal here in this game today to the tune of career highs. Playoff career highs with 24 points, 10 assists, his first career playoff double-double, and back-to-back 20-point games for the first time in his playoff career, which, by the way, is only 2 seasons.
1: And A.J. Mitchell, a second-round pick by Sam Presti, who continues to impress as an executive, but filling in perfectly for J-Dub, Jalen Williams out with a hamstring injury. But what it does, it allows Cason Wallace, Alex Caruso, Isaiah Joe to stay in their particular role. So where they continue to come off the bench, provide the defense, do the things that they do best. But A.J. Mitchell stepping in, providing that offensive punch is necessary alongside Shai Gilgeous-Alexander.
0: As the Lakers come up the floor down 112-94, note to cap off A.J. Mitchell's night, he has scored or assisted on 18 points here in the quarter. The Lakers have scored 15. Lakers come up empty down the left side. It's Caruso pushing the pace. Cason Wallace on the near side wing. Stops his dribble baseline. 3 passes later, it's Gilgeous-Alexander between the circles, guarded by Smart. 5:44 to go in regulation. Thunder in control. SGA pulls up, 3-pointer, and why not? It goes down. It's that kind of night for the Oklahoma City Thunder. 115-94.
1: But how about the nice defense by Cason Wallace getting a hand on the basketball. And now 4 seconds gone off of the shot clock, which means only 4 seconds remaining to get it across half court.
0: And Reeves does that in 4 seconds, or maybe a little bit less than that, and finds James just across the midcourt stripe. 5:20 to play. 21-point lead for the Thunder here in the fourth quarter. LeBron tonight, 19 points, 7 assists, 6 rebounds. Out for Kennard near wing. 3 is good. So give LeBron an 8 assist. And Kennard is up to 18 points. We talked about the supporting cast needing to step up. Off the bench tonight for L.A., it's Kennard with 15 points, and everybody else has 2 points.
1: In comparison to the bench for OKC, where you've got Cason Wallace, who had 11 first-half points alone, Alex Caruso, Isaiah Joe, all getting in the mix.
0: Lou Dort was open from the right angle for 3. Good closeout for Reeves to push him off the line. So Dort drives, hangs to the left side, and scores. Lou Dort turning on the offense. He's got 10.
1: And we saw Dort make a play very similar to the first basket of the game for the Oklahoma City Thunder. So using his off the bounce in this game.
0: Hachimura fades left side and misses. It's 117-97 in favor of the Thunder. 4.5 to go. The biggest question that's going to have to be asked here, it's an off-the-ball foul against L.A. with 4:22 remaining, is how much of a difference would it make to have Luka Doncic in this series, and would it be enough for the Lakers to win the series?
1: Well, I was in Oklahoma City doing the game April the 2nd when Luka Doncic and Austin Reeves both were injured. The Lakers were playing unbelievable basketball, and at one point during that game with Luka on the floor, the Thunder were up 40. So I'm not sure how much of a difference it would make.
0: Thunder nearly turned it over. They recollect, loose ball, 3-pointer good. Cason Wallace from the left wing. And that is, I think, to your point, even with Luka on the floor, the season series was dominated by Oklahoma City. It's James with a triple try, short front iron, 3:50 to go, and the Thunder up 23.
1: And what you have to take into consideration is with Luka on the floor, the Lakers are a much better offensive team. But they're a worse defensive team. And so, therefore, the problem for the Lakers in this series is they haven't been able to defend OKC.
0: Offensive foul on Cason Wallace, looking to free Shai Gilgeous-Alexander. So now the benches will empty here. First for the Lakers with 3:38 to go and a 23-point Thunder lead. And the season series this year, 6 games, now it'll be 7, where the Thunder will have won. The only question will be, what is the margin? But no team had been as dominant against the Lakers this year as the Thunder have been against L.A.
1: Technical foul on Marcus Smart. And so Shai Gilgeous-Alexander, who was on his way to the bench, stopped off at the free throw line to make sure he picked up another point. Now 23 for SGA to go along with his 9 assists. A.J. Mitchell with 24 and 10. So stellar performances by both backcourt starters for the Thunder.
0: And we will talk to a member of the Thunder when this game is over here on ESPN Radio. My cousin's Corey Alexander with you. 3.5 to go. Connects off the bench, and he misses a free throw line jumper, 121-97. Here's just something to show you as Isaiah Joe gets into the front court, calls timeout for the Thunder as they'll get some substitutions off the bench as well. The Thunder will now have defeated the Lakers, again, barring the margin of victory in this game. Right now, it's 24 points. So let's make it 6 of 7 games this year, assuming this was the final margin. It's the most 15-point victories within a season by any team over the Lakers since the ABA and the NBA merged in 1976.
1: But that goes back to your question you asked about Luka Doncic. Luka Doncic absolutely makes a difference. But when you consider that what he brings is a different challenge, but when you talk about the hypothetical, if Luka Doncic were available, let's also think about if Jalen Williams is available for the Oklahoma City Thunder. See, it's not just the Lakers that are missing one of their key pieces. J-Dub was an all-star last season. He's missed a lot of games, missed 46 regular season games this year, 26 of those dealing with a hamstring injury. So the Thunder aren't even at 100% right now. And so that is a scary thought, but this team will get better once they are able to get J-Dub back on the floor. And with the way that they handle the Lakers, most likely they will get a significant amount of rest as we see the other series, 2-1 in favor of San Antonio in Minnesota with a big game coming up tomorrow.
0: Interestingly, if it were San Antonio to win, for as dominant as OKC has been against L.A. this year, the Thunder lost 4 of 5 against San Antonio this season, 4 of their 18 losses coming at the hands of the Spurs.
1: Yes, and we know styles make fights. It's simply about the matchups. However, I see a difference in the playoffs between those two teams.
0: 3 goes down for Isaiah Joe out of the Oklahoma City timeout. Mark Daigneault is not done coaching yet. There is not a starter left in the game for either side. 124-97, Thunder in the lead.
1: I made this comment when I talked about the game where OKC blew the Lakers out in the last regular season game. Mark Daigneault doesn't have a, for lack of better terms, garbage time unit. They don't have anyone that's not in their regular rotation to go to. So now you get Aaron Wiggins on the floor, Kendrick Williams on the floor. These guys were playing in the fourth quarter of Game 4 with the Thunder down 2-1 to the Indiana Pacers and the NBA Finals last year. Help them come back and get a win. That's the optionality that Mark Daigneault talks about he has with this team. He knows he can go to those guys at any time and they'll be ready.
0: Bronny James got a layup at the other end, and then as OKC came down the floor, Nikola Topish came in. Wiggins shot fakes in the near corner, fades and hits in the lane, 126-99. And to highlight an example of what you just talked about, the star power of their quote-unquote blowout unit right now, and Jared McCann is a more important player than a guy who comes in with 2 minutes to go, but coming out of Duke, he was the 16th overall pick 2 years ago and got flipped on draft night to Oklahoma City. Deep Leftwood 3 is banked in by Nick Smith Jr. to get L.A. over 100, 126-102, 2 minutes to go. They gave up a lot to get Jared McCain as well when they traded for him this year. 1 first-round pick and 3 seconds.
1: They've got more than enough.
0: They have so much in their arsenal. Bucket at the other end, 128-102. Connect, can't connect on a 3. Offensive rebound. And put back goes a Duke 0 off the feed from Maxi Kleba. 140 to go, fourth quarter, 128-104. That's a really scary part. Is there, we're going to be keeping our eyes on the draft lottery tomorrow. That's at 3 Eastern. And then tomorrow on ESPN Radio and on ESPN, it'll be Mark Kestisher and PJ Carlissimo from Xfinity Mobile Arena in South Philadelphia for Game 4 between the Knicks and the Sixers. Thero converts the free throw, 128-105 in favor of Oklahoma City. So the Knicks can punch their ticket to the Eastern Conference Finals tomorrow. Earlier today, Cleveland got a win against number one seed Detroit. Three-pointer, another one for Isaiah Joe. He's got to just be feeling like DJ Khaled right now, knocking those down. He's 4 of 6 from deep. turns it over. Topic, pass across the lane. His pass goes awry. So it's numbers for the Lakers down the floor. 1:15 to go and a foul against Oklahoma City. And then tomorrow night, 7:30, will be game three, as Jim talked about a moment ago. San Antonio with that 2-1 lead over Minnesota. Last trip to the Western Conference Finals for the Spurs. Feels like a long time ago. I mean, a lot has transpired in life since then. It was 2017. Our last finals period was 2014. Free throw for Nick Smith is good, and it's the Thunder 131, the Lakers 106. Now the Sixers, we mentioned that game against the Knicks tomorrow, 3 Eastern here on ESPN Radio. They have lost 7 straight at home against New York, dating back to 2024.
1: Well, it's been a tough matchup for Philly, and again, not having Joel Embiid healthy throughout this series, throughout this season, has definitely played a part. But you go back to your point about Jerry McCain. Jerry McCain, before getting injured last year, had put his name in the Rookie of the Year conversation. He was playing that well for the Sixers.
0: Lakers turn it over. 45 seconds to go. It's the Thunder by 25. Still firing. Kenrich Williams front rims a three-pointer. Offensive rebound, Isaiah Joe. Williams tries again on the three and misses again. So the Thunder will take a 3-0 series lead. Game 4 in this series will be Monday night here in L.A. 10:30 Eastern will be the opening tip of that game. And all time in NBA history, teams that take a 3-0 series lead have never lost that series. 3-1 is a different story, but teams that go up 3-0 show how overwhelming it is. The all-time record, 161-0.
1: Especially when you're 3-0 in this type of fashion. 2 18-point victories and now a 23-point win on the road for the Oklahoma City Thunder, truly showing their dominance over the Lakers.
0: Shai Gilgeous-Alexander, 23 points after a quiet first half. He ends up as the second leading scorer for Oklahoma City. It's A.J. Mitchell with a career-high 24 today to lead Oklahoma City. They were down 2 at the half, and they end up winning 131-108 and lead this series 3-0. Really just remarkable how you and I talked about this before the game, Corey. The Thunder are all huddling right now around Shai Gilgeous-Alexander, who is going to be interviewed by George Sedano. Will be joined, I believe, by Alex Caruso on our headset down along the sideline. Alex Caruso today for the Thunder. Off the bench in 20 minutes, 6 points, 2 rebounds, 2 assists against his former team, the Los Angeles Lakers. Alex, right here, just up at the top of the lower bowl. My cousin's Corey Alexander,
2: yep,
0: along with you.
2: Right there.
0: So we want to know about the third quarter, because for the second straight game, you guys were down at the half, and you make a run in the third quarter. Last game, it was without SGA on the floor. This time, he was on the floor, but didn't have his best game. What's been a difference maker in these third quarters?
2: Yeah, I think, you know, there's just things that we can fine-tune from the first half. And I think we're learning. You know, we learned last year to be able to make changes on the fly and not change, you know, in the next game. And I think we, you know, towards the end of the second quarter, got a little loose with the ball, getting back to transition, and we just tried to make sure that we did those things in the second half.
1: Now, Alex, you, of course, won a world championship with the Los Angeles Lakers, but you were developed in the Oklahoma City Thunder organization. As you look at guys like A.J. Mitchell and what he's doing right now, what is it about the development that's happening in OKC where you guys continue just to keep producing players?
2: Yeah, I mean, A.J. Mitchell, you know, you probably would have found out more about him last year had he not got hurt and been out most of the year. But, you know, he's been this smooth since he got here from his rookie year last year. And he's just a tireless worker. He's got confidence. You see, he doesn't show much emotion. And his poise and his ability are very rare at a young age. And he's a confident player. We try to do confidence into him as well.
1: And you're, of course, really the leader of this defense when you consider the fact of what you guys have been able to do. But what is it about the fact that, is it, even though you have great defenders like Lou Dort and J-Dub when he's healthy in the starting lineup, you guys probably get even better when you go to the bench, especially on the perimeter defensively.
2: Yeah, I mean, it's just an extreme luxury for us to have guys, you know, first of all, that are that good all together on the court to start. You know, normally AJ's coming off the bench, Queso's coming off the bench, I'm coming off the bench. Those are three really good defenders. So We really just try to push each other to be great, you know, and it's always somebody. Somebody's one night that's leading the group.
3: Alex, before we let you go and you get surrounded by your whole team, last one for you is Mark Dignall, your head coach, told us when we met with him before the game, he goes, even if I don't go to a guy at a certain point of the game, I know they trust that I'm going to put them in at the right time. How does he build that trust with you guys?
2: Yeah, he just tells us to always be ready. You know, that's you got to hold it closer. They can't. He tells everybody to just stay ready, and he means that. He'll throw you in no matter what, any point in the game, first game of the season, you know, game three of the second round. So guys are just prepared and ready to go out there.
3: Alex Caruso, thank you so much.
2: Yeah, thanks, guys.
3: That's Alex Caruso of the Oklahoma City Thunder, a former Laker who comes here to L.A. and helps propel Oklahoma City to a 131-108 win, and more importantly, a 3-0 series lead. So that's our final here from Crypto.com Arena. For Corey Alexander, our producer Beth Faber, and our engineer Matt Roy, I'm Mike Cousins saying so long from Los Angeles. Let's send it across the country to Jim Baskwell in the studio with a postgame show.
4: All right, Mike, thanks so much. Oklahoma City outscoring the Los Angeles Lakers 74-49 in the second half. And you mentioned A.J. Mitchell, first Oklahoma City player in the postseason with 10 assists in a playoff game without a turnover. 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Coming up next in the NBA postgame show, our game flow in a game that had a similar theme to the first two. Can the Lakers hold a second half lead? 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
0: So we talked about it at the outset. The Lakers hanging in there with OKC in the first two games of this series, specifically in the first half into the third quarters before the Thunder kind of pull away. Would that theme continue on this day with the venue shifting to Los Angeles? Teams down 0-2 in a best of seven, having lost the series 92% of the time, down 0-3. Having never won a best of seven postseason series. 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So Oklahoma City, we know about their star power, right, with SGA and players like Chet Holmgren. Well, opening a quarter, they got a lift off the bench. Cason Wallace was the guy.
2: Thunder lead by four. Two passes into the corner, shot fake, and they give it up to the far side. Angle three is good for Cason Wallace. And J.J. Redick, the Lakers head coach, wants a timeout with pursed lips. He walks onto the floor, 24-17 Thunder. They work it to the near side wing. It's Jalen Williams. Bounce feed underneath for Joe. Kicks it to the corner. Wide open look. Cason Wallace, 4-3. A wide open look and some words for the end of the Lakers bench.
3: And the bench right now, 4-for-4 from the field for the Thunder.
2: Gilgeous Alexander short on the free throw. Lakers had it. It got ripped away. And it turns into a three for Cason Wallace.
3: But that's what the Thunder have done better than the Lakers. One of the things, they have turned those second chance opportunities into points, even though they've had less.
0: Now, Cason Wallace, 3 threes, opening quarter. He was 4-for-4 from beyond the arc in the opening half. Oklahoma City was up 31-25 after one. Lakers got a lift of their own from Rui Hachimura, who was also 4-for-4 from beyond the arc. Gave the Lakers 16 points in the opening half. But Oklahoma City looking to pad that lead early second quarter.
2: Holmgren, right block. He's double-teamed. Steps through a pivot, shoots, and scores anyway. Like you said a couple possessions ago, it's simply unfair for someone that good to be that nimble.
0: Chet Holmgren on the finish, 42-35, Thunder up top. He gave him 18 points, 9 of 14 from the field, 9 rebounds as well. Lakers made a charge back.
2: Lakers in the front court right down 3. It's 44-41 Oklahoma City. Lakers trail 2-0 in the series. James, left side, free throw line extended. Steps into a three-pointer. He hits it, and the game's tied at 44.
0: LeBron squares the game. He had 19 on the night. The Lakers' Austin Reaves led him the last time in game two with those 31 points, and he went into a little bit of an offensive flow late second quarter.
2: Reaves with an overhead pass finds Hachimura, who's been hot, left elbow, step back, 17-footer, and it's 360 around the rim. Reaves grabs the rebound, far short corner. Lakers still have it. He goes up and gets fouled.
0: As a 7-0 run, a larger 20-7 run, bridging the quarters. Reaves gave him a dozen points in the opening half, had 17-4 the game. When the Thunder got close, Laker big man gave him a lead at the break.
2: Reaves' second free throw is off to the right. Holmgren had it, lost it, picked up by Aiden at the dunk. So the Lakers get one more point than they would have. And it's 59-57 L.A.
0: DeAndre Ayton, despite that finish inside, Oklahoma City had a plus 14 points advantage in the paint in the opening half, but L.A. plus 15 advantage from beyond the arc, so they carried a 59-57 lead into the half with those 11 three-pointers fueling that offense. A third quarter, this is a big quarter, right? Oklahoma City did it in game two. Would they pull away in game three?
2: Pass to Gilgeous Alexander from Hartenstein is a turnover. LeBron James started the break. He's got it top of the key. Goes one on two in the lane. Missed the left side layup. Pounds the floor as he hits the deck. And it's a 5-on-4 for the Thunder. Down the lane. Holmgren. Oh, what a jam with the right hand. Off a bounce pass from Shea Gilgeous Alexander.
0: Chet finished 67-63. Thunder up top. And then they get separation.
2: Thunder by 10 after the Lakers led at the half. Reeves on the drive, sloppy dribble, stolen by Wallace, who led the NBA in steals this year. Finds Joe at the right angle, passes cross court to the far side for SGA. Two defenders come over, he finds Caruso into the basket. That's an easy two for Alex Caruso. And in frustration, Lakers head coach J.J. Redick calls timeout.
0: Yeah, the former Laker Alex Caruso on the finish there. Had him up a dozen, 84-72 when L.A. got within five, predominantly from the free throw line. Isaiah Joe gave them a jolt late third quarter.
2: 7-0 Los Angeles run. Less than a minute to go in the third quarter. Gilgeous Alexander, second marker left in the lane. Up top Joe. One dribble right, three on the way. That's a crowd silencer from Isaiah Joe.
0: Yeah, Isaiah Joe gave him two threes late in that quarter. They outscored him 33-20 in the third. So OKC from down two at the break to up 11, 90-79 through three quarters. Fourth quarter, can the Lakers make a charge back, or is this another night OKC dominates the second half?
2: Holmgren at the dotted arc, spins, fires, his shot dances off the iron. Mitchell there for an offensive rebound in the left short corner. Everybody does their job on the Thunder and does it well. Mitchell for the basket, push from behind, and the layup still goes. A chance for three at the line for A.J. Mitchell.
0: A.J. Mitchell, what a night he had. 100-87, had him up top at that point. And Mitchell from the field, 10 of 17, career high, 24 points.
2: A.J. Mitchell going for 22, and he's got it. As he hits a falling to the ground shot on the first marker, far side of the lane.
3: But once again, just like in the first half, the Thunder attacking Austin Reeves off the dribble.
0: And Mitchell, 24 points, 10 assists. Again, no turnovers on this night. And what's been unique about this highlight throughout? Oklahoma City pulling away. You haven't heard the name from the reigning NBA MVP.
2: 5:44 to go in regulation. Thunder in control. SGA pulls up three-pointer, and why not? It goes down. It's that kind of night for the Oklahoma City Thunder. 115-94.
0: SGA, 23.7 of 20 from the floor. Gave nine assists. Thunder, 131-108 winners. They outscored the Lakers 74-49 in the second half. Largest loss in a playoff game for the Lakers when carrying a lead at the break. And again, for the Lakers, that's three straight playoff losses of at least 18 points. Only happened in their franchise history for a second time as the Thunder grab a 3-0 series lead. And again, in NBA playoff history, no team has ever rallied back from 0-3 down in a best of seven series. Coming up next in the NBA post-game show, game three, Cavs and Pistons. Can Cleveland get on the board? Highlights on the other side. 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
1: A.J. Mitchell going for 22, and he's got it. As he hits a falling to the ground shot on the first marker far side of the lane.
2: But once again, just like in the first half, the Thunder attacking Austin Reeves off the dribble.
3: And Jim Basswell back with the results of the AutoZone In the Zone poll question on who was in the zone for tonight's matchup. And we got a write-in winner. His name is A.J. Mitchell. 24 points, 10 assists, 3 steals. Those points, a career high. First Oklahoma City player in the postseason with a game of 10-plus assists without a turnover. In the Zone brought to you by AutoZone. And I'll remind you all the talk about officiating and free throw attempts. The Lakers, 18 of 25 from the foul line in this game at 25 attempts from the charity stripe. Oklahoma City, 8 of 10. The Lakers, a plus 15 at the free throw line. I think we could put that to bed. No? How about earlier today where the Cavaliers look to get on the board against the Detroit Pistons?
0: Here's Harden. Harden met by Tobias Harris. Harden out front between his legs. Harden steps right. Three ball.
1: Got it! Harden hit it! Harden hit the three! 25.9 to go! James Harden as the crowd roars. With a silencer.
3: That's WTAM James Harden with three big buckets late in the final 2 minutes. Cavs led by Donovan Mitchell, who scored 35, and they beat the Pistons 116-109. Detroit series lead is now down to 2-1, where the Cavs look to even the series when they host game 4 on Monday night. They're 5-0 in the postseason at home, 0-5 on the road. Mitchell on what it meant.
4: I mean, I'm playing basketball in the playoffs, some great teammates, in front of great fans, it means the world. You know, but at the end of the day, it's 2-1. You know, you got to find a way to win game 4. I'm really present on that. You know, that's kind of my biggest thing, is just present on the moment. And we get another opportunity to play in front of the greatest fans in the league. We got one win, we got to get another one.
3: And for Mitchell, 35th career, 30-point playoff game. He's reached 2,000 career postseason points. Cade Cunningham, second career postseason triple-double, 27, 10, and 10. Also at 8 turnovers, has 58 through 10 games in the postseason. That's the most turnovers in any 10-game span within a single postseason. Once again, our final score, the Oklahoma City Thunder outscore the Lakers in the second half, 74-49, and win game 3, 131-108, to grab a 3-0 lead on the Lakers. Our next broadcast is game 4. Like the Thunder, the New York Knicks going for a sweep of the Philadelphia 76ers. Our coverage comes your way tomorrow at 3 Eastern. Coming up next, it's game night. For producer Mike Martino, technical director Ryan Matlack, associate producer Steve Risser, as well as Mike Cousins and Corey Alexander, I'm Jim Basquel. 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
18: Shai Gilgeous-Alexander, 23 points after a quiet first half. He ends up as the second leading scorer for Oklahoma City. It's A.J. Mitchell with a career-high 24 today to lead Oklahoma City. They were down two at the half, and they end up winning 131-108 and lead this series 3-9.
19: And we welcome you in to Game Night here on ESPN Radio, the ESPN app, SiriusXM Channel 80. He is Keith Irizarry. I'm Lance Meadow. 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We take you up till 1 a.m. Eastern. You just heard on the call the Oklahoma City Thunder cruising past the Lakers in Game 3 in L.A., and they are now one win away from getting back to the Western Conference Finals. We will make sense of that and a whole lot more coming out of the NBA playoffs over the next hour and a half. And so glad you could stay up late with us. And, Keith, let's dive right into it in terms of the game we just saw. Oklahoma City had a balanced attack. Seven players scored in double figures. But the number really that jumps out to me that I think tells the entire narrative of this game is the Lakers coughed the ball up 17 times, which then translated to 30 points for OKC. And when you allow the Thunder to get out in transition, run and gun, they don't live and die by the three, they'll pound the ball inside, you're going to be playing catch up pretty much for the majority of this game, and that's what happened in the second half.
20: Lance, I think there are so many layers to this series and most notably to this game, so let's start with the turnover thing that you said. On one hand, you go, all right, so is this the Thunder causing the turnovers? To an extent, yes. But this is a Lakers team that if you've watched this series, they're very loose with the basketball. LeBron, for all that he is in the greatness part of things, has some weird turnovers. So does Austin Reeves. So did Luke Kennard. So did DeAndre. So did on and on. So there are just so many moments that are lackadaisical with this Lakers team that just coughs the ball up. And if we continue going through all these layers and everything, I think the biggest thing to me that stands out about the Thunder is how they hit you in waves. Because there was a time in the third quarter where, you know, the Lakers had gone into half, Lance. They were up by two in the third quarter. They went down quickly, and then they started making a comeback. And then randomly, Isaiah Joe hits back-to-back threes. And that's not a name that's household. Yet the Thunder got back-to-back threes from him. That's what they do.
19: Yeah, it's a great point, Keith, in terms of the depth of the roster. Not many teams can go to their, eighth, ninth weapon, and then all of a sudden, there isn't a significant drop-off. So it says a lot about how the Thunder have put together this roster, and they have thrived as a result. And, oh, by the way, they didn't have J-Dub, okay, one of their Jalen Williams in the lineup because of a hamstring injury. Yet, we're not talking about that. With other teams, right, you remove one of those players from the equation, we're talking about the significance. But here's the other problem with the Lakers. You were mentioning they have to sustain one big blow after another from the Thunder. They are the typical cliche team, Keith, of we're going to rely on the three ball, and we're obsessed with analytics. And the problem with that is when the threes don't fall, what do you do to evolve? What do you do to change your philosophy? And the Lakers, you look at the box score, they hit 14 of them. They shot nearly 50%, yet they still wound up giving up 131 points and losing 131-108. There is no paint consistent presence for this team, and that is what you need to match wits with OKC.
20: Right, because when you go and look at the box score, you go, okay, the Thunder also hit 17 three-pointers, but they got the inside presence for Chet Holmgren. Isaiah Hartenstein ends up with, you know, 9 boards and 12 points as well. So you're right. The Thunder do it the old school way. They work from mid-range Shea to down low to some of your bigs, and then when you crash in on them, okay, now Cason Wallace can hit three threes, or randomly, like I said, Isaiah Joe or Jared McCain, who was, you know, a trade deadline guy, comes over and hits a bunch of threes. The Thunder know what they're doing, and they have an identity. The Lakers, for all that they are, and listen, I think it's pretty cool that the Lakers got past the first round, and I think it's pretty cool that LeBron James is still in the playoffs, and I think it's pretty cool that he's doing all this stuff, and the Lakers are too, without Luka. There's really no identity for the Lakers. It's hopefully the shot goes in. If not, all right, now what are we doing?
19: Which is surprising, considering J.J. Redick is a very analytical, thoughtful coach. I'll give him that, even though he doesn't have a wealth of experience, but you watch this team, and they're going through the motions, but there doesn't seem to be enough fluidity. There doesn't seem to be enough cohesiveness. A lot of it is standing around, watching LeBron, hoping he'll make a good pass, and then Rui Hachimura, you're keeping your fingers crossed, is going to knock down a three, or Austin Reeves. And that, once again, is the center of the problem for the Lakers. Well, we are just diving into things in terms of takeaways from OKC and LA and how dangerous the defending champs could be moving forward. But first, a reminder, ESPN Radio is presented by Progressive Insurance. 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No team in NBA history has ever overcome an 0-3 deficit. Why should we consider the Lakers to be the exception, or the Thunder the latest monster in the league? That's next on Game Night on ESPN Radio and ESPN app.
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6: The Rebel football season will kick off again in week zero as the Rebels will host the Memphis Tigers of the American Conference on August 29th at Allegiant Stadium. 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
8: I'm Ed Benkin. We start with news from the NBA where Steve Kerr is staying at Golden State. According to ESPN's Shams Charania, Kerr has agreed to a two-year contract extension to stay with the Warriors. League sources say the deal will keep Kerr the highest-paid coach in the NBA. On the court, the Oklahoma City Thunder have been unbeaten in this playoff so far. They remain unbeaten with a resounding win over the Lakers tonight.
9: 7-0 Los Angeles run. Less than a minute to go in the third quarter. Gilgeous Alexander, second marker left of the lane. Up top, Joe. One dribble right, three on the way. That's a crowd silencer from Isaiah Joe.
8: That call on ESPN Radio. The Lakers are up by two at the half. The Thunder go on to win 131-108. Oklahoma City now has a 3-0 lead in that series. Earlier, the Cavaliers beat the Pistons 116-109 behind 35 points and 10 rebounds from Donovan Mitchell. Detroit still holds a 2-1 lead in that series. Stanley Cup playoffs, third period in Minnesota. The Wild lead the Avalanche 4-1. With a win, Minnesota will cut

0: cruising along here on this Saturday evening as we take you into early Sunday morning. And the Oklahoma City Thunder, all smiles, one win away from punching their ticket to the Western Conference Final. An impressive Game 3 victory in L.A. over the Lakers, 131-108. They improved to now 7-0 this postseason. This is Game Night on ESPN Radio, the ESPN app, Sirius XM Channel 80. Lance Meadow, Keith Irizarry with you. And to delve more into this win and what it means for OKC and how problematic things have been for the Lakers, we bring in the man that was on the call of this game right here on ESPN Radio, none other than Mike Cousins. Mike, you got Lance and Keith here on Game Night. Greatly appreciate the time. Can only imagine how exhausted you are under the circumstances. But let's start with the Lakers and turnovers, because Keith and I were just talking about how problematic and troubling it has been, not just in Game 3, but really throughout this series. How much has their lack of ball security eaten in to their offensive production and really then on the opposite end hurt their defense?
1: Well, let's put it this way. Now, the margin of victory from what Oklahoma City has won by, which was 18 points in the first two games, and then tonight 23 points, the points off turnovers have exceeded the margin of victory in each of the first three games. So on average in the first two games, turnovers led to 23 Oklahoma City points. Tonight, 17 Lakers turnovers turned into 30 Oklahoma City points. So I think the most apt analogy that Corey Alexander and I came up with during the game is, like, if you've ever gone into the ocean where the waves are huge on a really windy day and you're trying to get out of the water, but the riptide just keeps pulling you back in and then there's the next wave that keeps on coming, that's the Oklahoma City Thunder. They just don't relent, and that's been the problem for the Lakers. I think even if Luka Doncic is in this series, highest scoring player in the NBA this year, he's still a defensive liability. I don't know that it makes a difference because of how deep and how consistent Oklahoma City is.
2: Yeah, Mike, you talk about those waves, and I find what's so impressive is, and listen, Shea ends up with 23 points and 9 assists. So on the surface, you go, okay, good numbers. He didn't play that great tonight and hasn't played that great during the series. If this Thunder team is dominating, what does that tell you about this OKC squad?
1: It tells you need to start learning the names of guys like A.J. Mitchell, who's only in his second season in the league. He's been starting for the injured Jalen Williams. Tonight, A.J. Mitchell had 24 points and 10 assists, no turnovers. He's the first Thunder player since they moved from Seattle in 2008 to have 10 assists and no turnovers in a playoff game. So in the postgame tonight, like Shai Gilgeous-Alexander said, it might be a shock to the world about A.J. Mitchell, but this is not a shock to us. That they have guys who they can bring off the bench, and they stay ready, too, because I asked Mark Daigneault, the Thunder head coach, about that before the game of, you know, a lot of teams, when they get into the postseason, they shrink their rotation. They're still, for Oklahoma City, playing 10, 11, 12 guys, and he goes, it really just depends what the game calls for. Perfect example is Game 2 on Thursday night. They're down in the third quarter. Shai Gilgeous-Alexander picks up his fourth foul and doesn't come back in for the rest of the quarter, and they win the quarter. And he said, I just did it because it felt like we were playing hot. And tonight in the third quarter, Isaiah Joe hit two threes in the last minute. He keeps him on the floor in the fourth quarter instead of going back to a starter for those final 12 minutes. So he just has a really good feel for his team, and however deep they want to go, they've got guys who can come off the bench. Cason Wallace had 16 points. And then Jared McCain, who had been huge the first two games, only had three tonight. So if it's not one guy, it's the other guy. And it's worrisome for whomever they'll play next.
0: And the Thunder were pushing all the right buttons, opened the third quarter on a 21-6 run after they were trailing by two at the break. We're talking with Mike Cousins. He was on the call right here on ESPN Radio with Corey Alexander. The Game 3 victory for the Thunder over the Lakers. I feel throughout this series, and maybe you could even go back to the regular season, Mike, that the Lakers are the living proof of the cliched line, living and dying by the three. And I know they shot nearly 50% from downtown in this game, but you look at, okay,

0: They see 64 points in the paint. They've got some semblance of a mid-range game. How much of a separator do you think the three ball has been in terms of the Lakers' reliance on that and OKC having much more diversity on their offensive side of the ball?
1: Well, it was huge for the Lakers to be able to build their two-point lead at halftime because Rui Hachimura, who was their leading scorer at that point, was a perfect 4-of-4 from three. Luke Kennard, who's the second-best three-point shooter in NBA history, was 4-of-6 from deep. He had 18 points. But like you said, Lance, it's not going to be able to necessarily sustain you throughout the course of a game. When Oklahoma City took its threes, and they took 38 of them tonight, they actually took more and made more than L.A., a lot of that was off of penetration. And L.A., without Luka Doncic and without Austin Reeves having a good game, he only made 5 field goals, you don't have the guys to be able to get you open. I mean, the number of shots tonight that, whether it was Cason Wallace or Isaiah Joe took, that were just wide open, uncontested threes, those are the shots that are going to win you the games. So Shai Gilgeous-Alexander didn't have a great game necessarily. Like you said, still finished with 23 points, but he's able to drive. A.J. Mitchell is able to drive. And then dump it off for Isaiah Hartenstein. I thought Corey Alexander made a great point tonight on the broadcast, too, for as much as whether it was LeBron or Austin Reeves complaining that they didn't get a whistle tonight, Isaiah Hartenstein scored 12 points. A lot of those were on drop-offs or offensive rebounds. He never once complained to the refs about not getting a foul. He just put the ball back in the basket and came back down the floor. So the consistency from Oklahoma City is really to be applauded.
2: Mike, knowing that no team has ever come back from down 0-3, you got LeBron James for this Los Angeles Lakers squad, and you know that his career is winding down, but we don't know when it'll end. What is your take on just his effort and how he's looked throughout this series?
1: I give LeBron a lot of credit for what he did tonight. He played 37 minutes, which was second most on the team and only 2 minutes off the team lead. He still finished with a pretty good line, 19 points, 8 assists, 6 rebounds. What I thought he did best tonight was he'd get the ball in the short corner, particularly in the second half, dribble toward the basket, see a second defender come over, and then look for his teammate across the court to pass it to. Whether it was Marcus Smart, Luke Kennard, Rui Hachimura, he understood that he was the magnet for the defense. Draw the multiple defenders, get rid of the ball. You're not expecting LeBron at this point to necessarily have a 40-point game. He was trying to set his teammates up for success and knowing what his limitations would be. And his streak continues now, 149 straight playoff games with 10 or more points. It's remarkable. It's the fourth-best streak in NBA history. I think really what this series has boiled down to is not necessarily the stars like we're used to, but the surrounding players. And for Oklahoma City, those supporting players are much better than the Lakers are.
0: Well, they just need Mike him to work on his ocean game and get not pulled in by the riptide to complete your analogy from Corey Alexander. Once they do that, maybe they can get a victory in this series, but it's not looking very promising. It's the Lakers in an 0-3 hole to the Thunder. He is Mike Cousins, ESPN Radio broadcaster, who is on the call right here on ESPN Radio with Corey Alexander. Mike, greatly appreciate the time and the insight, and look forward to talking down the road. Thanks for coming on.
1: Lance and Keith, appreciate it. Thanks.
0: You got it. Absolutely. Our pleasure. 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So, piggybacking, Keith, off of the conversation we just had with Mike, and clearly I think a lot of his takeaways fall in line with our discussion right off the top of the show, but if you're the Lakers at this point, I think there needs to be more urgency displayed in attacking the basket. And I'm talking about somebody not named LeBron James and finding ways to create fouls, get to the free throw line. We don't think they have a realistic shot to overcome this deficit, but they can at least make things a little competitive and interesting if they get out of their own way from the three-point line, in my opinion.
2: You know what's interesting about that is? I don't think they can do it. You know, like... So, Just to draw a correlation to another series, Freddie and Harry were talking 2 days ago about Paul George, and Harry Douglas was saying, you know, I really want Paul George not to be a three-point shooter. He needs to get back to his mid-range game, drive to the basket. And I actually texted Freddie. I'm like, I don't think he can do that anymore. It's just not his game. I don't think he's got that burst. He can't get by people anymore. And then the reason I say that is I don't think this Lakers roster is built to do what you hope that they can do. I don't think they can draw. Like, LeBron can get there. Reeves maybe every once in a while. It's just not their game. They're going to live and die with working from the outside in. And that's it. And Marcus Smart is not playing the same kind of offensive game that he was playing against the Rockets. And that has been a tough blow for them as well.
0: Yeah, he's a defensive-minded player. We know that. But right now, they need offensive weaponry. That is the missing
2: ingredient.
0: Someone
2: get to the basket.
0: Correct, especially when you're giving up nearly 140 points to the opposition. You're not going to be winning by shoring up your defense here or there. Well, is this series a wrap? Is it over, or do you see the Lakers pulling off the unthinkable and at least making things interesting? Keep in mind, in NBA history, and I know Keith will get a kick out of this since he is Mr. Archive, teams have at least forced a Game 7 that have trailed 0-3. We will appeal to Keith Irizarry and a whole lot more in that department as we move forward here. It's Game Night, ESPN Radio, and ESPN App.
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11: The Nighthawks are soaring so far this year, having taken care of those Rattlers from Arizona in their last game.
12: 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Team left side. Got a man! And caught! Stoudemire in the end zone! Touchdown, Vegas!
11: And with that victory, these Hawks deserve a bit of a break as they sit atop the Western Conference standings. 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
16: .44 to go in regulation. Thunder in control. SGA pulls up three-pointer, and why not? It goes down. It's that kind of night for the Oklahoma City Thunder. 115-94.
0: And it was that type of a night from an efficiency standpoint as the Thunder shot over 50% from the field en route to a 131-108 victory in Game 3 over the Lakers to take a commanding 3-0 series lead. That call heard right here on ESPN Radio. This is Game Night, ESPN Radio, the ESPN app, SiriusXM Channel 80, presented by Progressive Insurance. He is Keith Irizarry. I'm Lance Meadow. So if Lakers fans are looking for some hope, and I could throw Sixers fans into this as well, since they're in an 0-3 hole, you should put in the highlight reel of the 2023 Boston Celtics, as well as the 2003 Portland Trailblazers. Now, why is that? Well, Portland trailed the Dallas Mavericks in the Western Conference first round that year, 0-3, tied the series, forced Game 7. The Celtics trailed the Heat 0-3, tied that series in 2023, forced a Game 7. Spoiler alert, they lost Game 7, and that was all she wrote. But Keith, I mentioned that, and I thoroughly looked through the archives because I wanted to give you some closure on that front.
2: Yeah, you nailed it. All right, so if I you know, put your feet to the fire there, Lakers or Sixers, who extends the series further?
0: I'll go with Philly without any hesitation.
2: So you think Lakers get swept, Philly might win one?
0: Absolutely. I think the Sixers could take one from the Knicks. We saw Philly has scratched the surface. They've run out of gas in some of these fourth quarters. Game 2 is the best example, but I have a lot more faith, to answer your question, in Philly than I do the Lakers right now.
2: Yeah, I agree. I think both are going to probably end up in a sweep, but if I had to pick one, I would probably go Sixers, could get Game 4, Knicks win at home in Game 5. Just to get back to your point about, you know, coming back from 0-3, there is nothing the Lakers have done through the first three games that have led me to believe that they can win a singular game in this series. I came into the series hoping that there would be the one game where, whether it was Reeves or LeBron, one of them would go off for a big number and do something astronomical. I just don't see it happening. This Thunder team is just too deep. They are built too well. And the fact that SGA isn't even having a very good series, that has to scare you if you're the Lakers.
0: Well, I think J.J. Redick would agree with you. The Lakers head coach, he doesn't seem very confident that his team could turn the corner, especially after three straight losses.
17: Well, again, the turnovers, we lower number, but they still scored 30 points off those turnovers. I think we had five of them in the third. I think all of them actually led to them getting fast break transition baskets. I don't know what they ended up being, but I know at one point they were 11 of 17 from three in the second half. You know, they you're not getting stops. It's harder to score. But, you know, again, the MVP is, 18, 22, 7 of 20 tonight, and they've kicked our ass three straight games. They're an incredible basketball team.
0: A little poetry out of J.J. Redick, keeping it PG-13, which we certainly appreciate. But what I'll add is it's the lost possessions, too. He mentioned you don't get defensive stops. It's hard to win games. But when you also cough up the ball 17 times and then ignite the transition game for the Thunder, of course, you're going to be in a very precarious spot. Now, the opposite side of that equation was what OKC did to capitalize, specifically running away with things in the third quarter. Their head coach, Mark Daigneault, honed in on what the biggest factor for them was in that second half.
18: I thought the first half, credit them, you know, they had us on our heels a little bit. They shot the ball exceptionally well. They were 55% from three at halftime. They had seven offensive rebounds, and so we were fortunate to be down by two in the first half. And I think, you know, sometimes teams look at that and they just assume the game's going to turn, but we got to understand that we have to be the ones to turn the game, and that's what we did. You know, we played better defense, fought on the glass, kept our pace up offensively, and played, obviously, an exceptional second half.
0: And I think the one thing, Keith, that Mark hit on that maybe OKC doesn't get enough credit, and you perhaps somewhat touched on it earlier when you were talking about Isaiah Hartenstein and Chet Holmgren, but they do relentlessly attack the rim to clean up misses and finish, and that's why you shoot 50%, you get 12 offensive rebounds. I mean, think about the percentage of points that you're getting around the rim, and from an efficiency standpoint, how good that looks.
2: When the other part about this, too, as you heard Coach talk about it, is they don't bat an eye, this Thunder team. You know, for all the players that are on this team, and there's a fair amount of young players on this team, many of them have also been through some of these playoff wars, and many of them were on this roster last year that won a title, and many of them were on the roster a couple of years ago that fell a little bit short, right? So they could go, they're down 59-57 at the half, and they did not look like they were stressed at all. You had SGA, who shot 4-for-14 in the first half, didn't look stressed at all. You know that J-Dub, who was a third-team All-NBA performer last year, hasn't played 1 second in the series. Guess what? They don't look stressed at all. It looks like they understand this sport, they understand the game, and they understand what their team is. We're fine. We're cool. We'll roll with it.
0: And I think the reason why they have adopted that philosophy is, case in point, a player like A.J. Mitchell goes out and drops 24 points on 10 of 17 shooting in 30 minutes of play. So you really don't fall off, even though you are missing a key ingredient in Jalen Williams. And it takes pressure off of SGA so that he doesn't feel he has to do all the heavy lifting. Now, those two caught up with ABC right after the victory, and this is how they put the win in perspective.
19: Shay, your leading scorer in today's contest, this young man, A.J. Mitchell, what can you tell us about his ascension?
20: Yeah, he's a gamer. Works super hard, never shaken by the moment. Like, he's just ready for his opportunity, and he takes full advantage of it. It might be a shock to the world, but it's no shock to us. We knew A.J. Mitchell was the day he set foot in our building, and he's just showing it to the world.
19: A.J., what's allowed you to have so much success with this group this season?
21: Man, I mean, the trust that I got from my teammates and the coaching staff has been amazing from day one, so that's the key.
19: Shay, you're up 3-0. What do you need to do to close this thing out here? Are you going to get greedy and try to close it out here on the road?
20: Absolutely. We would never want to waste the opportunity to win a basketball game. We got to do the same thing we did in the first three games. Be the aggressor, play the right way together. So the shots are going in or out, just stay true to our identity, our personalities out there on the floor. But, yeah, we should be fine.
0: So that was SGA and A.J. Mitchell with George Sedano right after the victory on ABC. And piggybacking off of that last statement, Keith, when you have a chance to close out a series, and I don't question the mentality of the Thunder, you do not look to play additional games for the sake of playing additional games. I'm the Thunder. I'm showing an overwhelming amount of urgency come game four.
2: Yeah, just close it out and continue to have the quote-unquote others continue to do their thing as well. And you kind of show some of the younger players, the role players, this is how we close out a game. This is how we close out a series. Now let's move on.
0: Tune in for baseball action tomorrow night as the Royals host the Tigers. Coverage begins at 6:30 p.m. Eastern right here on ESPN Radio as well as the ESPN app. So while the NBA postseason is moving forward, there is also some news on the coaching front. The Golden State Warriors are bringing back Steve Kerr. What does that mean for the immediate future of the franchise? And can the T-Wolves actually attempt a clean shot against Victor Wembanyama, who apparently is now 8 feet tall, according to members of the T-Wolves? We'll examine that here on Game Night on ESPN Radio as well as the ESPN app.
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34: I'm Ed Mankin. We start with the NBA and coaching news. According to ESPN, Shams Charania, Steve Kerr has agreed to a 2-year contract extension to stay with the Warriors. He has coached in Golden State for the past 12 seasons. On the court, the Oklahoma City Thunder now have a commanding 3-0 lead over the Lakers. After trailing by 2.5, they rallied to blow out L.A. 131-108. The Thunder now 7-0 this postseason. Also today, the Cavaliers knocked off the Pistons 116-109. Donovan Mitchell led the way with 35 points and 10 rebounds. Detroit still leads that series 2-1. In the Stanley Cup playoffs, the Minnesota Wild got back into its series with Colorado.
35: 3-on-2 for the Wild developing. Faber to Tarasenko, left side, a shot. He scores!
34: That call from KFAN FM 100.3 is Minnesota beats Colorado 5-1. The Avalanche still lead that series 2-1. In overtime, Carolina beat Philadelphia 3-2. They complete a 4-game sweep and advance to the conference finals. Carolina now 8-0 in this postseason. In baseball, former Braves manager Bobby Cox died at the age of 84. He won 2,500 games in his Hall of Fame career. He also managed the Braves to a World Series title in 1995. 2 games still going on in the majors. One virtually already over in the bottom of the ninth. The Pirates crushing the Giants 13-1. Another one actually has just gone final. It is the Braves beating the Dodgers 7-2.
5: Hey, it's Evan Cohen. Coming up Monday as the NBA playoffs roll on, I'll tell you why what happens at the draft lottery will have the biggest impact on the offseason. 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

0: Saturday, May 9th, 2026. 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
1: One in the books, one more to toy with. 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I'm Lance Meadow. He is Keith Irizarry. Making sense of the NBA playoffs, a big win for the Thunder over the Lakers, a game you heard right here on ESPN Radio, 131-108, OKC with a commanding 3-0 series lead. The other Western Conference series involves the Spurs and the T-Wolves, with San Antonio up 2-1, and then some news from the Golden State Warriors as the Steve Kerr error is apparently not over. And to jump into those topics and a whole lot more, we bring in ESPN NBA senior writer who covers the Warriors. He's all over the Spurs T-Wolves series as well, none other than Anthony Slater. Anthony, got Lance and Keith here on Game Night. Greatly appreciate the time. I want to start on the Steve Kerr front because you and your colleagues broke the news earlier that Steve Kerr is going to be signing a new 2-year contract, and he will continue as the head man. I don't think this was necessarily, at least through my lens, a stunning development, because as you reported, they have had talks for several weeks, and it seemed as if things were trending in the direction of ownership wanted to bring back Steve Kerr. But what I'm curious about, Anthony, is how much is this essentially half the equation, and now the heavy lifting has to be, how do they tweak this roster to help Kerr's cause?
2: Yeah, obviously there's a lot there, but yeah, it was a 3-week process that I would say a couple weeks ago it was wavering, right? I mean, you guys probably watched the game in Phoenix where they got eliminated and Steve's hugging Draymond and Steph and he's having the press conference that's basically announcing that it's possible he's going to leave. I would say they had a meeting about, it was probably about 8 days after that elimination, it was him, it was Joe Lacob, it was Mike Dunleavy, the general manager, and they decided, at that point, I think they kind of were leaning towards Steve coming back, and I would say the last 13 days or so has been more about like negotiations and specifics and dollars and years and all that, and they got to the point today that, you know, they're ready to commit to each other for the next couple years. To your second question, that's more about like how do they get back in the mix where they're competing with the Spurs and the Thunders of the world. I'm not sure they're gonna, you know what I mean? Like, I think they're gonna try to just be more competitive over the next couple years and try to, you know, get it, like the lottery matters a lot tomorrow, right? They're in the 11th slot. They have a 9% chance to jump up to the top four. It's the same spot the Mavericks were in last year, and they got Cooper Flagg. Like, their fortunes could change tomorrow, but generally I think they're just going to try to make a trade or two, a signing or two that will make them more competitive. But the reality is I think we're going to watch a lot of Spurs Thunder West Finals over the next few years. I'm not sure the Warriors are going to be involved.
3: Anthony, you know, there was a quote from Steve Kerr saying this wasn't all about money. So from that standpoint, what is it about coaching you think that, you know, made Steve Kerr want to come back and continue coaching this Warriors team?
2: Well, a few things. Number one, he just likes to do it. Steve Kerr can do a lot of things in life, right? Obviously, he won 5 championships as a player. People probably forget, but he was the general manager of the Suns, right? You know, he was in the Steve Nash days. He traded Sean Marion for Shaq. And if you know Steve like I do, he did not like the general manager side of stuff. He doesn't like the front office side. He doesn't like to sit in the suite during games. He likes to be in the timeout huddle. He likes to be, you know, down 10 in the second quarter and discussing defensive scheme changes with players. And he likes to be yelling at Draymond Green. He likes Draymond Green yelling at him in the locker room. Like, he is a player, and that has translated into him being a coach. He likes to be in the battle, as he says. And he's 60 years old. To be honest with you, like, he could have, I mean, we all know he could have walked into an ESPN job, a Turner, or I should say an Amazon job at this point. Like, there's a lot of stuff in life he could have done, including retiring, right, with the type of money he's made. But he just likes the competition. Like, that's in his blood. He's the guy that we know Michael Jordan punched back in the day. Like, that tells you a lot about him. So that, number one, is what I think drew him back to coaching. And then number two, like, the guy loves Steph Curry. Steph Curry still wants him around. Steph Curry's still really good despite being at the age of 38. And I think just the nostalgia and the connection to Steph Curry brought him back to guide these last few years out. And if Steph Curry wants him back, which he does, I think it makes a lot of sense for Steve Kerr to be back. And the other thing I would say, he's getting a lot of money to come back and coach the Warriors.
1: Only the highest paid coach currently in the NBA. Just a tad
2: in terms of
1: influence.
2: Yeah, that helps.
1: Yeah, it does. Absolutely. Well, I'm just going to add to your Jordan fisticuffs point in the fact that I think Jordan also knew that Kerr didn't like to be on the sideline when he passed him the ball in Game 6 of the 97 finals for what turned out to be the game-winning shot. So your point is well taken from that standpoint. As we're talking with Anthony Slater, ESPN NBA senior writer, all over the Steve Kerr extension. And you are now in Minnesota on top of the Wolves-Spurs series. So let's turn there. I was looking over your Twitter feed, and you had a great back and forth with Jaden McDaniels where he was quoted as saying, it seems as if Victor Wembanyama is now 8 feet tall. He's not in the 7 feet range, Anthony. He's gaining as we speak because he's just having a block party at the expense of the T-Wolves. So in all seriousness, how does Chris Finch and company attempt to get cleaner looks at the basket with Wemby still very much in the mix in this series?
2: I mean, Wemby's insane. I mean, it's like the difference between 7 and 7'6" is like the difference between 6 and 6'6", right? You know, like I'm watching the game yesterday, and like, you know, I know Rudy Gobert well, and I watched Rudy Gobert in the last series tower over people. Rudy Gobert is being towered over, right? You know, Rudy Gobert's 7'3" and he's looking up. And like, I just think we are seeing a historic NBA player come into his own. What was the stat line of last night? Y'all might have it. I think it was like 39, 15, 5 blocks.
3: Yeah, it was an Olajuwon type of night. Yeah.
2: Yeah. Yeah, in game one, he had 12 blocks. It wasn't even actually a very good game for him, except from the block category. But it's been interesting because I've been around the Wolves these whole playoffs. I covered the Timberwolves-Nuggets series. And honestly, like Minnesota, despite being the sixth seed, was extraordinarily confident going into that series. Jaden McDaniels is often like the barometer of that. The way he talks, I mean, you guys probably saw some of the quotes he was saying about Denver after game two, right? Like, I've never heard a player so disrespectful of an opponent in the middle early in a series than he was. And you mentioned the back and forth today. I mean, you have a lot of Minnesota guys that are just like, we don't know what to do. We're getting into the lane. We're trying to shoot these 12-foot floaters, and we're having to throw these, you know, basketballs towards the sky to even get it over his hands. I mean, to be in the arena and to see this guy, like, it is – I mean, he's almost an impossible guy to play against in some ways. And like, I don't, if you just take Wemby out of the equation, I actually really like Minnesota's talent compared to San Antonio's talent, but Wemby just changes the game.
3: Yeah, that's a big take him out of the game. Yeah, I like that. All right, so Anthony Edwards, you've been following this Minnesota team. Obviously went down with the injury in the opening round, comes back, looks pretty good in the last game. Does he have something in his bag that can he have one of those takeover nights that can get you a win?
2: I mean, yes, I think so. I mean, this crowd's going to be insane. I'm actually out here in Minnesota tonight. They had a big NHL playoff game. I don't follow the NHL that well, but there was a lot of NHL fans out here tonight. It's a crazy city, crazy atmosphere. I actually thought Edwards really played well last night. Well, I think he finished for about 32 and 40 minutes. The knee feels pretty healed. Everybody you talk to just talks about his insane healing powers in a lot of ways. But you look last night, it's like Edwards was the one trying to drag him to the finish line. But you know, Julius Randle goes, I think something like 3 of 12. I think McDaniels was like 5 of 22. Like he needs help. He needs offensive help. And some of that is like some of these guys have to finish over Wembanyama, which is very difficult. But to answer your question, like I do think Edwards has, like I think he's healed enough to where like he could give you a 40-point night. He needs more. You know, he needs more help, and maybe he just needs a bad night from some of the Spurs.
1: Keith wanted me to throw in a question about the Minnesota Wild to
3: you,
1: Anthony,
3: I did.
1: And have you break down their 5-1 victory over the Avalanche. To now
2: I have absolutely no expertise
1: series.
2: On that. All I could tell you, All I can tell you is that the city of St. Paul and Minneapolis seem to be very excited about it. That's about all I can tell you.
3: Yeah, it's a good start. You know, Kaprizov with a quick goal, Quinn Hughes with a goal. Nice night for the Wild. They needed that down 2-0 in the series, but now it's 2-1. Yeah, just throwing it out there for everybody.
1: Absolutely. This is where we bring the insight that nobody else gets. But see, I had better judgment, Anthony. I said, you've got a lot on your plate balancing Steve Kerr news and the T-Wolves and the Spurs. So I saved you. Don't worry about it. We have your back here on ESPN Radio. He's Anthony Slater, all over the latest on the NBA front, ESPN, NBA senior writer. Anthony, thanks so much for hopping on, and enjoy the rest of the series. We look forward to talking down the road.
2: I appreciate y'all.
1: Absolutely. Our pleasure. So great stuff.
3: Did we just turn into a hockey show?
1: Who knows? We may have to expand our horizons here on game night. You never know what we could turn a segment into.
3: Yeah.
1: Just a warning for our listeners. Hey, we got a lot of time still. We're here till 1 a.m. Eastern. The night, or the morning, I should say, is young, at least from our perspective. But in all seriousness, Cleveland and Detroit are having, all of a sudden, a little bit of a battle royale. Are the Cavs a serious threat now to the Pistons? Well, we're going to put that under the microscope. And curious your perspective, a question that Keith threw out to me earlier in the program. The Sixers or the Lakers, who do you think has a reasonable shot to take a game and make things interesting? 888-729-3776, 888-SAY-ESPN. And if you'd rather just stay hidden behind the computer, send all of your hate to at Keith Irizarry, that's one word, or, of course, at Lance Meadow, one word as well, last name, M-E-D-O-W. That's coming up on Game Night, ESPN Radio and the ESPN app.
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1: 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And despite the fact that the Lakers hit 14 threes, they just couldn't keep pace with LA. As we welcome you back into game night, ESPN Radio, the ESPN app. You can also tune in to SiriusXM Channel 80. It is presented by Progressive Insurance. I'm Lance Meadow. He is Keith Irizarry. And LeBron James had 19 points on 7 of 19 shooting, also chipped in with 6 rebounds and 8 assists. But once again, the Lakers relying so much on the 3 ball that they cannot match the intensity of points in the paint specifically that the Thunder present. So LeBron spoke with reporters shortly after the loss from the locker room, and this is what he had to say, one game from elimination.
14: Obviously, the third quarter, we started that. You know, we didn't have the energy, the effort, you know, and they put a 30-plus point quarter on us. Took care of the game right there, honestly. You know, we had moments, obviously, in the first half that was really good for us. We did a good job of sharing the ball and knocking down shots. In that third quarter, we didn't knock down shots. We didn't defend or get stops, I would say. We did defend, but we didn't get stops. And allow them to kind of take control of the game.
15: What is your level of anger and or disappointment?
14: I'm going to say I'm not angry or disappointed. I mean, obviously, you're disappointed. And it's a simple fact like you being down 3-0, obviously. But, I mean, you know, we still got life, and that's all you can ask for. And we got to be much better on Monday. See what happens.
16: So you compare these defenders to some of the 90s Bulls teams or the 17-18 Warriors teams, but they're an all-time great team. You obviously played against those 17-18 Warriors teams. Do you think this Thunder team ranks right up there?
14: They're pretty damn good from top to bottom, you know, and they don't let they throw out the gas.
17: LeBron, in the third quarter collectively, you guys are minus 31. What's happening in the third quarter, them versus what you guys are doing?
14: I don't know. But obviously the numbers speak for itself.
17: When you guys played Oklahoma City, and I think it was February or something like that, you talked about how it's their ability to like sustain energy, to sustain execution. Going up against that in this series, just what have you kind of made of their stamina in that way?
14: No, it's not nothing. It's because it's not surprising. I mean, you've seen them over the years. They have a lot of bodies, and they got a lot of guys that can do multiple things on the floor. So, you know, it helps to have that depth.
18: Well, what kind of effort will it take to get
14: everything and more to beat a team like this? You know, so got to be our best, be at our best on Monday.
17: Well, when you guys get to any team gets to an elimination scenario, it literally could be the last time that group is together as it's constructed. Is that something that, you know, a group should acknowledge or does acknowledge? And what's the key to it? If you don't,
14: nah.
17: Just focusing on this.
14: Nah, you already talked about that. You focus on the moment at hand and go from there.
19: JJ was talking about how they have the ability to kind of shape-shift within the course of the game and just adjust because of the different personnel that they have. Like, you've been out to teams like that, but what is the challenge when you're trying to almost put something out on the floor that they have and they're able to just switch on the fly?
14: I mean, it's very challenging. They have the proper personnel to be able to, like you said, shapeshift whatever you kind of put out there. And, and still be productive no matter who's on the floor.
1: So that was LeBron James reflecting on his team's 131-108 loss in Game 3 in L.A. as now OKC with a commanding 3-0 series lead. The NBA playoffs are on ESPN Radio. You can catch postseason action on ESPN Radio as well as the ESPN app. It is presented by Gusto.
12: Harden steps right. Three ball.
20: You know, my number's called is getting to my spots, and something that I work on literally every day. That last minute and a half, 2 minutes, however long it was, it presented itself, and for me, just going out there and taking my shots.
12: Cavs win 116-109, and the Cavaliers are alive.
1: Well, if we're playing a James Harden highlight reel, then that means that he did something that he has not been doing for the majority of the postseason. Drum roll, please. And he actually had more made field goals than turnovers in Game 3, which is a significant reason why Cleveland took that contest and is now trailing 2-1. Harden, 8-14 from the field. He coughed the basketball up just 3 times, hit a huge 3 late in the game. And, Keith, this was a game that was tied at 104. So that's why I'm not overly concerned if I'm the Pistons. They managed to get back in this game, and it was for the taking. Cleveland happened to hit some clutch shots, which clearly was not the case in the first 2 games.
3: Well, listen, history would tell you that this isn't the James Harden you're going to get in the postseason often, right? So ends up with 19 points, had 7 assists. You talked about the turnovers and the field goals, but he really had 3 big shots in the final 2 minutes of the game, and they were 3 clutch shots that kind of changed the way this game would go. Donovan Mitchell did all the things that you expect from a star in 35 points, 10 boards, and you had Cade Cunningham, triple-double, 27 points for Detroit. You and I differ a little bit on this, right? You're not worried at all about these Pistons. They're a team that you believe in, and I get the reasons why. I think Cavaliers found a little something. I think the Cavaliers can win another game at home and can make this 2-2 and can scare the Pistons a little bit. I know it's cliche, but a series isn't won until somebody wins on the road. Ultimately, I think Detroit probably wins this series, but I think the Cavaliers are going to be able to scare them enough. I see this series going 7, and I thought it was going to go 7 to begin, and I still think it'll go 7.
1: Well, to your point, the Cavs are undefeated at home in the postseason. They have won all 5 games, so they have benefited from playing in their backyard. But the reason why I'm not overly concerned is you mentioned the triple-double for Cunningham. Well, he also turned the ball over 8 times, which is a bit out of character for him, okay? That opens the door for Cleveland. Pistons still won the battle on the glass. They still appear to be a physically minded team. And I'll go back to, this is why I have confidence in them. I think one of the best things that happened to them, and it's crazy that I'm saying this, is actually that they trailed Orlando 3-1. And here's why, Keith. They looked at themselves in the mirror. And not a lot of teams have an opportunity to reflect in the moment. And they said to themselves, you know what? We're not invincible. We may have been one of the best teams in the regular season, but teams can get to us. And I think that refocused them. They got back to their DNA, playing defense, hustling, crashing the glass. And that has been on full display from the tail end of the Orlando series through the beginning stages of the Cleveland game, even in their loss in Game 3. That's all encouraging.
3: Also, Tobias Harris, the professional bucket getter, as I routinely call him, is playing amazing basketball. And that would be, for me, if the Pistons are going to make a run and get to the NBA Finals, Tobias Harris is an X factor in this. He continues to turn back the clock. They're golden.
1: 8 straight games in which he has scored 20-plus points. Not too shabby. The WNBA is turning 30. We'll honor that on game night on ESPN Radio.
21: Coming up on the Monday edition of Unsportsmanlike with Chris Canty, Michelle Smallman, and me, Evan Cohen. As the NBA playoffs roll on, I'll tell you why what happened to the draft lottery will have the biggest impact on the offseason. It's Unsportsmanlike with Sam Easton right here on ESPN Radio, ESPN 2, and ESPN U.
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26: The deal will keep Kerr as the highest paid coach in the NBA. On the court, the Oklahoma City Thunder continue to roll. They have a 3-1 lead over the Lakers. They blow out L.A. 131-108 and remain unbeaten on the postseason. Lakers coach J.J. Redick talked about what went wrong and what's next for his team.
27: Third straight game, we're right there after 2.5 quarters, and you know, we tried different lineups, tried different coverages, still lost those minutes again. We've got to be better, but I'm not giving up on the series, and we're going to go try to win on Monday. We're going to try to extend the series, and we're going to try to take this thing back to OKC.
26: Earlier was the Cavaliers over the Pistons, 116-109. Detroit still leads that series 2-1. In the Stanley Cup playoffs, the Carolina Hurricanes are off to the conference finals for the third time in 4 years. They beat the Flyers in overtime 3-2. Carolina sweeps its second straight series. Hurricanes 8-0 in this postseason. Also, it was the Wild beating the Avalanche 5-1. Colorado still leads that series 2-1. In baseball, former Braves manager Bobby Cox died at the age of 84. He won 2,500 games in his Hall of Fame career. Managed the Braves to a World Series championship in 1995. The team Cox managed.

0: is season number 30 for the WNBA, and the defending champs getting off to a bit of a rocky start as we make sense of the WNBA campaign, the opening weekend. Lance Meadow, Keith Irizarry with you here. It is game night on ESPN Radio, the ESPN app, Sirius XM Channel 80. And to delve more into the early stages of the WNBA season, we bring in a man that has covered this sport from many different vantage points, none other than Michael Vopel, ESPN women's basketball writer. Michael, first of all, greatly appreciate the time. I want to start with the team that I just hit on, the Las Vegas Aces, the defending champs who got a rematch against the team they had swept in last year's finals, the Phoenix Mercury, and on the wrong end of a lopsided 33-point beatdown. How much should we read into this disappointing opener by the defending champs?
1: Yeah, I tell you, it was interesting because I think we all went for the Aces ring ceremony, and instead we got that, but we got a Mercury blowout victory. Obviously, it's the first game. I think something Asia Wilson, the Aces star, said was really interesting. She said after the game, "I really don't like these ceremonies because there's so much emotion that you're focused on both sides." And she said, you know, for the Mercury, this has been building up a long time for them since they got swept last year in the finals. And then they kind of have to wait for the ring ceremony. So they kind of came out with a lot of firepower. And I think the Aces just didn't have that. They really did not play defense well. They were missing a lot of shots early. And really, by halftime, it felt over. So the Aces have a, you know, chance. They play right away again tomorrow in Los Angeles. So they have the chance to flip the switch, but it was definitely not the kind of opener that they wanted.
2: Michael, there's a bunch of teams that, you know, have short odds to win the championship. Obviously, the Aces would be one of those. So when you look at the Aces for the long haul of the season, what's your outlook for them? You know, I know today wasn't the best outcome.
1: Yeah, you're right. I mean, I think like with any opening week of any sport, you kind of, you know, you look at results, but you kind of also you don't want to put so much emphasis on there that totally overrides kind of what you know about the team. And this is still a really good Aces team. They've got the best player in women's basketball and 4-time MVP, Asia Wilson. They added Kennedy Carter, who's out of the league last year, but is a really good scorer, somebody who I think is going to help them. And they've still got, you know, that core with Jackie Young and with Chelsea Gray along with Asia. And I think, you know, a really great coach in Becky Hammon. So they're clearly, this was not only is it not the way they wanted to start, this is a terrible start, you know, to be beat by 33 points. It's the worst that any defending champion has been beaten in their season opener the next year. But they also are a team that has so much cohesion that I think they're going to be able to come back from this.
0: We're talking with Michael Vopel, ESPN women's basketball writer. Michael, I want to switch gears to the Phoenix Mercury, more so from the standpoint of this being a new CBA and what it could mean to expand the horizons for the WNBA. So Phoenix has a 28-year-old Serbian rookie by the name of Jovana Nogic, who had a very impressive performance, 19 points. But I want to put the production aside. It's more of, how much do you think the new collective bargaining agreement is going to enable teams to bring in international players like her who have a great deal of experience and boost their rosters accordingly?
1: Well, that's a really insightful, great point. And I think we're seeing that. We saw it. We're seeing it this opening weekend, and we're going to see it throughout the season. As you guys know, there's always been international players in the WNBA. But particularly with a lot of the European players, if they were getting paid enough money overseas and they didn't necessarily have a huge desire to play in the WNBA, even though it's really universally acknowledged as the best league, they were probably going to stay overseas. And one of the things that we've seen already this season with the signings and with the final rosters is that more of, just as you said, more of those experienced players look at the new salary scale, and it is substantially more than it was before, and that's going to bring those experienced players over. So I think we're going to see, and obviously we've seen that for years in the NBA, some of the best players coming.

0: Europe, we're going to see even more of that. I would say in the next 10 years, you're going to notice that dramatically changing the WNBA for the better because of the talent.
1: Michael, on the heels of the word change, there were a boatload of off-season moves in the WNBA. And for people who are kind of catching up as we get into the opening weekend, what are some of the names that were on the move that will make a big difference this year?
0: You know, obviously Angel Reese. Now, she was traded. She, in her first 2 years with Chicago, led the WNBA in rebounding and kind of had – we kind of knew at the end of last year she in the front office – were sort of at odds, and so she was traded to Atlanta. Obviously, she's been so productive from the rebounding side of the game, and she and the Dream won today. They had to come back, but they won today, and she started with a double-double. So it's going to be really interesting to see how she impacts the Dream. Satu Sabally, a really strong player that went from Phoenix last year to New York. New York's already a really talented team, and we're going to see the impact that she's going to have. And then you look at really some players, obviously the little older players, but players who have a really strong veteran presence. Aneka Ogunwoke goes back to the team she started with, played her first 12 years with, the Los Angeles Sparks, and I think is going to help that team make it back to the playoffs, which they haven't been in the last 5 years. And then somebody like a Skylar Diggins. Skylar and Neka were both with Seattle last year, and Skylar now is with Chicago. So I think those are names that people are very familiar with that are in some different places now, and I think are going to have an impact this season.
2: Michael, I think we set a new record. We're deep into a WNBA conversation. We have not brought up Caitlin Clark's name once. So before we let you go, I think it's only appropriate that we do bring her up, considering she was plagued by injury last season. She did play in a tight loss to Dallas in Indiana's opener. How careful do the Fever need to be this season, given she's still dealing with this lingering back issue, in how much they play her and how much they put on her shoulders this season?
0: I mean, it's a great question, because whenever you have a superstar that is just And I just don't, they're not big enough words for how much she's impacted the WNBA. She is just a player who's universally known, and the WNBA never had a player like that before. So they are careful with her, but by the same token, you know, she wants to play, and she wants to be out there doing what she does best, which is she's, I think, the best transition player in the WNBA. So they want to protect her, but at some point, you know, how do you draw that line? I think what's interesting today, guys, is that you have their big three, Indiana's big three, Kelsey Mitchell, Caitlin Clark, and Aaliyah Boston all played well. And they still didn't win because they didn't defend as well as they needed to against Dallas. So it was a 107-104 game. I think that's what you're going to be looking at with Indiana. Can they defend well enough, and can they keep Caitlin healthy? Those two things are going to make all the difference in their season.
2: He is Michael Volpel, ESPN women's basketball writer, laying out the key storylines to monitor as we kick off season number 30 in the WNBA. Michael, greatly appreciate the time and the insight, and look forward to talking to you down the road. Thanks for coming on.
0: Thanks for having me. I appreciate it.
2: 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From the WNBA, we head back to the NBA. Are the conference finals already set? And what perhaps is the biggest obstacle for the New York Knicks? 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
19: Opportunity to take out the Bruins and sweep up the Sixers later today in Philadelphia, just like what the Thunder is close to doing against the Lakers following OKC's 131-108 victory over LA on Saturday night. This is Game Night on ESPN Radio, the ESPN app, Sirius XM Channel 80. Lance Meadow, Keith Irizarry with you as we take you up till 1 a.m. Eastern. We appreciate you spending part of your Saturday night into the early Sunday morning hours with us here, as we have covered a lot when it comes to the NBA playoffs, but that's not the only sport going on. You can tune in for baseball action tonight as the Royals host the Tigers. Coverage begins 6:30 p.m. Eastern right here on ESPN Radio and the ESPN app. But we got plenty of time before we speculate about Kansas City and Detroit's outlook when it comes to the diamond. Now let's jump into the Detroit, New York
1: so,
19: Knicks.
1: Not so big as Schuble being on the mend. But anyway, go ahead.
19: Well, I leave it to you to give us the caveats to make sure that we cover every angle humanly possible here on Game Night. The Knicks, 3-0 series lead. They are one win away from getting to the Eastern Conference Finals. And just like we saw in the Atlanta series, the Knicks have proven that they are the superior team with better depth and just a better group of players that embrace physicality. And
2: after an encouraging performance, Keith, by the Sixers in Game 2, which was for the taking at MSG, and unfortunately Philadelphia ran out of shots, specifically from beyond the arc in that fourth quarter. I thought they took a huge step back in Game 3 in terms of effort, energy, and execution, the triple E's. It was nowhere to be found whatsoever. You saw guys turning the ball over, not hustling back, not crashing the glass, not packing the paint. And the Knicks are the type of team that will just pile on and capitalize and take full advantage. So I find it very hard to believe that there's a pathway for Philadelphia to really even get back in this series. I could see them taking a game, but if it goes back to the Garden, in all likelihood, the Knicks are going to shut the door on them.
1: I mean, here's the pathway. OJ Anunoby, let's say, doesn't play Game 4, as he probably shouldn't. And, you know, the Knicks don't hit outside shots, and Tyrese Maxey finally gets it going, right? Like, those are the pathways for the Sixers to get back into this. Tyrese Maxey is one of the better guards in the NBA, and he has been neutralized in this series. For whatever Paul George can do in the first quarter, seemingly, he just runs out of steam in the second, third, and fourth quarter. So those are not good things for the Philadelphia 76ers. Joel Embiid just got dunked on by Mitch Robinson. And for all of you Knicks fans out there, you love that. You're going to make T-shirts. I wanted to throw something else out there. We haven't done a lot of betting on this show, but I do a lot of betting in a lot of the shows that I do. So my play on this one is Jalen Brunson. We're going to go over 26.5 points. You get pretty decent odds on it. It's basically about even money. He scored 35, 26, and 33. Career averages, if you go back to the 22-23 season, the dude is the third highest playoff scoring average in the history of the NBA at almost 30. So let's just make that a play. We'll give you one game night, bet of the night, and that'll be my play of the night.
2: Philadelphia has had no answer whatsoever to Jalen Brunson, no matter really who they've thrown on him. And I know there's been some games in this series where Brunson's gotten off to slow starts, but he manages to pile up the points and get to the free throw line. So I like his chances matching and even surpassing those numbers moving forward, especially coming up here in Game 4. But I want to get back to your point about Tyrese Maxey.
1: Okay.
2: Because he is an X factor, and it's maybe a little ridiculous that we're putting him under that umbrella, but I guess X factor from the standpoint of how can Philly make this series interesting. But here's the problem, and this is what you were scratching the surface of, Keith. You look at Game 3. How does Tyrese Maxey only take 12 shots? In a game where Embiid is banged up, to your point, Paul George can't hit a shot, even if it was the entire ocean at his disposal after the first quarter. And Maxey was 8 of 12. What baffles me about a guy like Maxey, 2 years ago when the Sixers played the Knicks, remember Maxey went off at the Garden, hit yep. three after three. He had that it factor profile. For some reason, he seems to be content being the complimentary player or perhaps playing in the shadows of Embiid and George, and they need him to be Batman. The time to be Robin is over for Maxey.
1: I don't know if it's playing in the shadows. I want to give some credit to the New York Knicks in kind of forcing the ball out of his hand. And also maybe a little maturity thing with Tyrese Maxey is that he's mature. His game is matured and he wants to make the right basketball play. But Lance, you and I love this sport of basketball. When you're like the best player on the team, sometimes a bad shot by you is better than a good shot by somebody else. Like, maybe yeah. sometimes just be a little selfish. Because you're right. You go Game 1 and Game 3 for Tyrese Maxey. Game 1, 3 for 9 from the field. Game 3, 8 for 12 from the field. You cannot tell me that this guy, who is, you know, one of the better guards in the NBA, shot the ball 21 total times in two of these losses. Can't happen.
2: And Maxey has the speed to get out of double teams. He's very quick. He's got an excellent burst. We know he has three-point range. And I don't want to take away credit from the Knicks. As you mentioned, they put Mikal Bridges on him during stretches, and yep. he's got the length, and they have been effective, and Mike Brown has mixed and matched. But Maxey is still a baller at the end of the day. And you get defended by Bridges, you get defended by OG Anunoby, they put Brunson on you. It should not make a difference. It should not take away from the aggressiveness of Tyrese Maxey. And that is the way that this series changes. If Maxey comes to the realization, okay, Embiid is not fully healthy, George is a bit of a roller coaster, I need to now, nobody's saying chuck up 30 shots, but would you rather live and die and your season is on the line with Maxey putting up contested shots, Keith, or to your point, relying on Dominic Barlow, and I know
1: or
2: I'm going to the extreme.
1: Or Edgecombe, yeah.
2: Correct. Getting tap-ins or making miracle shots. I mean, it's a rhetorical question. We know the answer from that standpoint.
1: The best game the Sixers had was game two in this series, right? He had 26 points. He was 9 for 23. Not the best efficiency. 1 for 6 from 3. But that's what you need those kind of at least attempts. You know, often you do the draft game, right? Like if you and I decided, hey, all right, we're going to just draft players from the Sixers and from the Knicks. Wouldn't Maxey be the second person off the board behind Jalen Brunson typically?
2: Without a doubt, especially.
1: I mean, some people might even take Maxey over Brunson. I wouldn't, but
2: I would take Maxey after Brunson in terms of needing a point guard / shooting guard. Because remember, he can handle the ball, he can orchestrate, he can distribute. He's got tremendous value from that standpoint.
1: And my point on doing that is he's not playing like that. He's not playing like he should be the second best player in this series. There are other players that are shooting the ball more, being more aggressive, whatever it may be. And again, I don't know if it's a maturity thing and Maxey's trying to be the right facilitator. Be selfish, dude. Just be a little selfish.
2: It's a matter of him just needing to flip the switch. And that's what I think Philadelphia is waiting for, because the Knicks have shown when Mitchell Robinson and Karl-Anthony Towns get in foul trouble that you can attack them in ways that you couldn't when all of a sudden they have more length on the court. And that's why, to come full circle on this conversation and go back to what we were talking about earlier with respect to the Pistons and the Cavs, and I know you're a little bit maybe skeptical more so than I am about Detroit, and Cleveland maybe could give them a hard time, but if we're now moving forward, hypothetically speaking, and the Pistons do play the Knicks in the Eastern Conference Finals, which is the matchup I'm expecting, I think of all the teams in the East, the Pistons are best suited to give the Knicks a taste of their own medicine, because they've got the length, they've got the physicality, and they can beat them up on the glass, which I don't think the Hawks were capable, the Sixers certainly, and even if the Celtics played them. So that's why I'm very intrigued to see that matchup.
1: The Pistons would be the team that could match the Knicks, like, macho, right? Like, they can match their grit and their toughness. I think the ultimate decider in that one is, if OG Anunoby is OG and he's healthy, I like the Knicks. If he's not healthy, Lance, you may be right about your Pistons. You might be.
2: Well, even if OG is healthy, I just think Detroit has that secondary scorer, which they don't get enough credit for, in Tobias Harris. And Jalen Duren and Isaiah Stewart, not too shabby in terms of what they could do to at least help neutralize, not slow down and contain, but neutralize Cat as well as Mitchell Robinson. We gave you the betting angle. We gave you even a hypothetical draft. I mean, come on, people. You got a little bit of everything here on game night. For Keith and Rosari, I'm Lance Meadow. Sports Center All Night with Chris Lewis is next on ESPN Radio and ESPN app.
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22: 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Lotus Broadcasting is an equal opportunity employer and will not tolerate discrimination in employment on the basis of race, color, age, sex, sexual orientation, gender identity or expression, religion, disability, ethnicity, national origin, marital status, protected veteran status, genetic information, or any other legally protected classification or status.
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29: Holmgren, right blocks, he's double-teamed. Steps through a pivot, shoots, and scores anyway.
28: Cade Cunningham and the Pistons look to take a commanding series lead versus the Cavs.
30: Karis LeVert to Cade. Cade down the right side. Right
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31: Now Drysdale. Can't get a pass, Slavin. He gets it to Hall. Hall whips it across. Wait for the shot! He scores!
28: Baseball loses one of its legends of the game.
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33: 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And the way! 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
35: 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Baby!
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36: How could I possibly follow up Elmo? We're just setting myself up for failure on this show tonight. Well, it's been a thunderstorm through the last two postseasons, but perhaps this series with the Thunder against the Lakers has been their most dominant showing. Oklahoma City, they leapt out to a 2-0 series lead over Los Angeles. And coming into Game 3, OKC had beaten L.A. by at least 15 points in 5 of their 6 meetings this season, including Games 1 and 2. LeBron and the crew hoping a change in venue and a change in the officiating could reverse the trend of this matchup. However, it was the Thunder long ball that got the team going.
37: Kilgeous Alexander short on the free throw. Lakers had it. It got ripped away, and it turns into a three for Cason Wallace.
38: But that's what the Thunder have done better than the Lakers. One of the things, they have turned those second-chance opportunities into points, even though they've had less.
36: In Game 2, it was Jared McCain who ignited from three. Game 3 on ESPN Radio. The opening quarter belonged to Cason Wallace. With this Thunder team, it really could be anybody on the squad that has a big night. And oh yeah, they have the MVP too. The Lakers have a former MVP, and they got the team back even in the second quarter.
1: Lakers in the front court right down three. It's 44-41 Oklahoma City. Lakers trail 2-0 in the series. James, left side, free throw line extended. Steps into a three-pointer. He hits it, and the game's tied at 44.
36: LeBron had 19 points, 6 rebounds, and 8 assists. And the Lakers had a strong 34-26 second quarter to put the team up 2 at halftime. However, being within reach of OKC at the half hasn't been a problem for LA in this series. Keeping up in the second half has been the much greater challenge. And in Game 3, it ended up following a similar script.
1: Gilgeous Alexander, 3, splash! Well, you got to respect the drive, and Austin Reeves did that. And SGA shot right over top of him, 70-65 Thunder.
36: Oklahoma City outscored Los Angeles 33-20 in the third. And SGA, 23 points, 9 assists. That's his 29th playoff game with 20 points and 5 assists or more, which ties Kevin Durant for the second most in franchise history, of course, since the franchise has been in OKC. But overall, a quiet night for the soon-to-be two-time MVP. In fact, one of the biggest runs of the game for the Thunder came at the start of the fourth with SGA on the bench. That's when A.J. Mitchell had the keys.
1: A.J. Mitchell going for 22, and he's got it as he hits a falling-to-the-ground shot on the first marker far side of the lane.
38: But once again, just like in the first half, the Thunder attacking Austin Reeves off the dribble.
36: Mitchell had 24 points, 10 assists, those both playoff career highs. He had no turnovers. First Thunder player with 10 assists, no turnovers in a playoff game. Again, since the team has been in OKC. Just another prime example of the depth that this team has to go along with the high-end talent. And speaking of that, their superstar put on the finishing touches.
1: 5:44 to go in regulation. Thunder in control. SGA pulls up three-pointer, and why not? It goes down. It's that kind of night for the Oklahoma City Thunder. 115-94.
36: It's been a lot of those kind of nights for Oklahoma City over the last couple of seasons. The defending champs have a 3-0 lead in the Western Conference semifinal after beating the Lakers 131-108 on the road. And of course, teams that take a 3-0 lead in the best of 7 in the NBA are 161-0 all time. The Thunder, they've won all 7 games this postseason. They've won all 7 games against the Lakers this season. And their point differential through 7 games, 128 points. That is the best point differential through 7 games in the playoffs by a reigning champion in NBA history. Just straight dominance. And part of their reason, defensively, Alex Caruso, another strong performance, in a conversation with Mike Cousins and Corey Alexander after the game.
1: So we want to know about the third quarter, because for the second straight game, you guys were down at the half, and you make a run in the third quarter. Last game, it was without SGA on the floor. This time, he was on the floor, but didn't have his best game. What's been a difference maker in these third quarters?
2: Yeah, I think, you know, there's just things that we can fine-tune from the first half, and I think we're learning. You know, we learned last year to be able to make changes on the fly and not change, you know, in the next game. And I think we, you know, towards the end of the second quarter, got a little loose with the ball, getting back to transition, and we just tried to make sure that we did those things in the second half.
38: Now, Alex, you, of course, won a world championship with the Los Angeles Lakers, but you were developed in the Oklahoma City Thunder organization. As you look at guys like A.J. Mitchell and what he's doing right now, what is it about the development that's happening at OKC where you guys continue just to keep producing players?
2: Yeah, I mean, A.J. Mitchell, you know, you probably would have found out more about him last year had he not got hurt and been out most of the year. But, you know, he's been this smooth since he got here from his rookie year last year. And he's just a tireless worker. He's got confidence. You see, he doesn't show much emotion. And his poise and his ability are very rare at a young age, and he's a confident player. We try to exude confidence into him as well.
36: And you're, of course, really the leader of this defense when you consider the fact of what you guys have been able to do. But what is it about the fact that even though you have great defenders like Lou Dort and J-Dub when he's healthy in the starting lineup, you guys probably get even better when you go to the bench, especially on the perimeter defensively?
2: Yeah, I mean, it's just an extreme luxury for us to have guys, you know, first of all, that are that good all together on the court to start. You know, normally AJ's coming off the bench, Taso's coming off the bench, I'm coming off the bench. Those are three really good defenders. So we really just try to push each other to be great, you know, and it's always somebody. Somebody's one night that's leading the group.
1: Alex, before we let you go and you get surrounded by your whole team, last one for you is Mark Dignall, your head coach, told us when we met with him before the game, he goes, even if I don't go to a guy at a certain point of the game, I know they trust that I'm going to put them in at the right time. How does he build that trust with you guys?
2: He tells everybody to just stay ready, and he means that. He'll throw you in no matter what, any point in the game, first game of the season, you know, game three of the second round. So guys are just prepared and ready to go out there.
36: That's Alex Caruso, former Los Angeles Laker, now champion with the Oklahoma City Thunder, won a championship with both of those teams. 131-108. Thunder win. They take the 3-0 series lead. And you know how long the postseason resume is with the Lakers. They've been in the playoffs a whole bunch, a ton of playoff games. It is their third straight 15-point playoff loss. That is the first time in franchise history they've lost three games in a row in the playoffs by 15 or more points. This is SportsCenter All Night. Chris Lewis here on ESPN Radio. So the afternoon game in the Eastern Conference, game three of Pistons-Cavs. Detroit, they took the first two games of the series, but much of the national conversation surrounding this series was centered around Cleveland's James Harden. While the underperforming from the future Hall of Famer gathered the headlines, guys like Donovan Mitchell, Jared Allen, Evan Mobley, they also struggled in Detroit. They looked to change that on their home court.
0: The Cavaliers will try to run as much off as they can. Mobley, oh! Oh, my! So much for running it down! Mobley, took it right to the face of Isaiah Stewart!
36: Pow! Emphatic call on WTAM. Cavs, they built a lead as large as 17 points, took a 16-point advantage into the half. But a lead like that in today's NBA, especially with Cade Cunningham on the other side, that's no problem.
5: Harris LeVert to Cade. Cade down the right side. Right
36: and one!
5: Roster. Good!
36: Yes!
5: Good! And count that, baby, and a foul!
36: Ooh.
5: Amazing end-to-end action for the Pistons right there.
36: I mean, we've had pretty energetic calls back-to-back on 97-1 the ticket there. A tremendous run for Detroit eventually put the Pistons up 76-74. Cade put on his second career playoff triple-double, 27 points, 10 boards, 10 assists. But the only blemish in Cunningham's first round resurfaced in this game. He had 8 turnovers. 58 turnovers this postseason. That is the most in any 10-game span in a single postseason since individual turnovers were tracked back in 1978. So you got to take care of that ball. A bugaboo in his game. And fittingly, Spida took advantage.
0: Cavs by 4 with the ball. Here's Donovan Mitchell. Takes the pass down the lane. Flips. Scores with the right hand. Timeout Pistons. Good. Donovan Mitchell with his second straight 30-point ball game. Cavs by 6. 92-86.
36: He rang the meter up to 35 points to join 10 rebounds and 4 assists. That is his 35th career 30-point playoff game. Put the Cavs on the doorstep of the win, but the team needed a closer in crunch time. James Harden, he was held to just 10 points in the first three quarters. But this time, he had the finishing kick.
0: Here's Harden. Harden, met by Tobias Harris. Harden, out front, between his legs. Harden, steps right, three ball.
5: Got it! Harden hit it! Harden hit the three! 25.9 to go! James Harden, as the crowd roars with a silencer!
36: Harden had 9 points. in the fourth quarter. He closed it, and the Cavs win 116 to 109. Detroit still leads the series 2-1, but teams so far in that series have protected the home court. In fact, every game the Cavaliers have played this postseason, the home team has won. Mitchell had the big numbers. He put his points per game average in the playoffs at home up to 30.4. That is the third most points per game at home in NBA history in the playoffs, behind Allen Iverson and Michael Jordan. Those are two iconic names. Tobias Harris for Detroit continued his strong play, 21 points, 5 rebounds. But the headline of this game was the headline going in, James Harden. Before, it was his inability to perform to the moment. This time, he got it done and talked about it afterwards.
3: You know, my numbers called, and, you know, just getting to my spots. And, you know, it's something that I work on literally every day. You know what I mean? So it's basically, you know, repetition, and it's the confidence to go out there and just, you know, do it. You know, Don had been working so extremely hard throughout the course of the game. You know, just trying to find, you know, opportunities to help him. So that last minute and a half, 2 minutes, however long it was, it presented itself, and for me, just going out there and taking my shots.
36: Not many people have been using Harden and clutch in marriage together, at least over the last couple of games. He's had some great playoff moments in the past. He just has had some games where he hasn't had strong performances as well. His head coach, Kenny Atkinson.
4: It's the James Harden I've seen for how many years he's been in the NBA. You know, that's the James we know. You know, we needed it tonight, right? We're searching. You know, we got some good screenings into some you know, the matchups we wanted, and he went to work.
36: Cavs 116, Pistons 109. Detroit still leads the series 2-1. The NBA playoffs are on ESPN Radio. 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And coming up next, could one Philly team avoid a second-round sweep? 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
8: Randy Westbrook, managing attorney. Over the arena. On Saturday, the Flyers needed a win to keep their season alive against the Carolina team that hasn't lost a game all postseason. Philadelphia was able to send it to overtime, tied at two, but in the extra session.
9: Now Drysdale can't get it past Slavin. He gets it to Hall. Hall whips it across. Blake with a shot. He scores! It's over! Series over! Jackson Blake wins it in overtime!
8: 99-9, the Fan. Hurricanes in OT, they sweep the Flyers 3-2. They're the first team with a four-game sweep in each of the first two series in a Stanley Cup playoff year since the NHL went to the four rounds of the best-of-seven series in 1987. They advanced to their second straight conference finals. They lost 4-1 to Florida last season. So it's a sweep on that side with Carolina advancing to the conference final. You go out west, Wild and Avalanche, with Colorado leading the series 2-0 heading in, so it felt like a must-win in St. Paul for the Wild, and they got it done.
10: 3-on-2 for the Wild, developing Faber to Tarasenko, left side of shot. He scores!
8: That on KFAN 100.3. Wild blast the Avalanche 5-1. So Minnesota has won 6 of their last 8 game threes when they trailed the series heading into that 2-0. So they remain right in it. For the Avalanche, that loss snaps what was a 6-game win streak. Well, Friday was the first night of the 30th anniversary season of the WNBA. Already one milestone, the Toronto Tempo, they played their first game as the first Canadian team in WNBA history. Saturday featured the league headliners on ABC. First, a game that featured the four most recent number one picks in the draft. Caitlin Clark, Aaliyah Boston, they played for the Fever, and Paige Beckers and AZ Fudd for the Dallas Wings. It was great to see Clark back on the floor after being held to just 13 games last season.
11: Clark lays it in. Caitlin Clark's first points of 2026.
12: Caitlin Clark getting the ball on the move and able to use her quickness to her strong right side.
8: Clark scored 20 points on ABC, her first game action since July 15th of 2025. She reached the 1,000 career point mark on a layup at the end of the third quarter. But her Rookie of the Year counterpart on the other side had the last laugh.
11: Beckers, guarded by Clark. Beckers, what a move! Bucket in the foul as Beckers dances her way for two.
8: Wings 107, Fever 104. It is the first opening game in WNBA history where both teams scored at least 100 points. Arike Ogunbowale had 22 points and a conversation with Holly Rowe after the game.
13: Well, Arike, this new team, a new coaching staff, and a new system really paid off. The fast break points in particular. How was the flow so good so early in the season?
14: Yeah, Jose, he's just really well with, he does really well with X's and O's, and we have a lot of pieces that
7: you know, you don't have to take the tough shot. You can kick it to the next man. And, yeah, we just want to run and go, and we did that.
13: You were a little bit late coming to camp over in China play. You didn't miss a beat, though. How did he get you up to speed on this offense? He told me he was sending you plays in China.
7: Yeah, I was actually doing my homework in China, just studying the plays, you know, seeing where he wanted me, trying to learn my spot, but other spots so I'm ready, and it paid off. But this game was rough, though. I'm not saying, you know, this was our best game. We definitely didn't hold good defense, but we got the win.
13: I was going to ask about your defense because it was important when it mattered down the stretch late. What did you see from your team that is possible defensively?
7: Yeah, we dug in. Even though we put ourselves in a hole and didn't hold good defense, like you said, we did when it mattered. And this is a really, really good team. But we can't trade buckets because, you know, on the night that they're hitting more, it might be a win for them. But, you know, we're happy with the win.
13: Opening day of the 30th season. You have had such a wonderful career so far in the W, and you were prime today. What does this mean to you today, Enrique?
7: Yeah, all glory to God. You know, this is year 8 for me. It's a blessing to still be out here, especially with the new CBA. More money for us, generational wealth for our family, and it's just amazing. And the W just keeps rising. So hopefully, you know, in the future when I have kids, they're getting $20 million contracts. But I'm just really happy and blessed.
13: All right. Thank you.
7: Thank you.
8: Love to hear it from Arike Agunbowale. Her Wings win 107-104 over the Fever. Second game of the doubleheader on ABC. The Aces got their rings as the defending champs, but the Mercury got the win.
14: The ACGB connection that we've talked about before has been special. Oh, my word. The crossover and showing off the handles. This is a point four we're talking about in Alyssa Thomas, who is just having a great time here as the route continues here in Vegas.
8: On ABC, Mercury 99, Aces 66. Yes, that was not a very inspiring ring ceremony, at least afterwards, for the Aces as they got clobbered by the Mercury. This is SportsCenter All Night. Chris Lewis here on ESPN Radio. Sad news, longtime Atlanta Braves manager Bobby Cox has died, the team announced Saturday. It was 84. Cox, he ranks fourth all-time in wins with more than 2,500 in his 29 years as manager, including 25 years in two stints with the Braves, 4 years with Toronto. He was named the Manager of the Year 4 times. In the Braves team announcement, they said in part, "And while Bobby's passion for the game was unparalleled, his love of baseball was exceeded only by the love for his family. It's with the heaviest of hearts that we send our sincerest condolences to his beloved wife, Pam, and their loving children and grandchildren." Former Braves outfielder Dale Murphy joined ESPN Radio's Game Day.
15: If you were going to play for Bobby, he didn't put up with, you know, anybody that wasn't a positive influence in the clubhouse. And guys wanted to play for him. I remember him talking, you know, people talking about, well, he got this guy, this guy. This guy doesn't have that good a reputation, you know, in the clubhouse. Well, when they got there with Bobby, I'd ask Bobby, I'd go, so, you know, what's the deal? He goes, this guy's awesome. I love him. You know, and so he treated everybody, you know, he treated everybody with respect. He loved his players, loyal to a fault, and hung in there where he knew baseball was going to have some rough days the season, and he just didn't give up on you.
8: And it's almost fitting with Bobby Cox looking down. The Braves beat the Dodgers 7-2, and the Braves snap an 8-game losing streak at Dodger Stadium. Coming up next, how Oklahoma City Thunder continues to roar on ESPN Radio.
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8: Season. Harden's heroics silence the chatter in the Cavs' Game 3 win. Thunder roars again as the Lakers are on the brink.
29: Shai Gilgeous-Alexander, 23 points after a quiet first half. He ends up as the second leading scorer for Oklahoma City. It's A.J. Mitchell with a career-high 24 today to lead Oklahoma City. They were down two at the half, and they end up winning 131-108 and lead this series 3-9.
8: Once again, a dominant second half. Mike Cousins described it well, and he called the game on ESPN Radio with Corey Alexander. They recap it all on Post Game Extra.
29: Thank you, Chris. It was a Lakers 2-point halftime lead on Saturday night in L.A., but in true Oklahoma City fashion, they go on a third quarter run and end up winning 131-108, Corey, to take a 3-0 series lead heading into Monday night's Game 4.
30: And it wasn't just the third quarter. It was the third quarter and the fourth quarter, scoring 41 fourth quarter points behind A.J. Mitchell, who just caught fire, 18 second half points for him. And the starting role now replacing J-Dub out with injury, but it doesn't look like the Thunder losing any steps at all.
29: And it's remarkable. A.J. Mitchell, the career-high 24 and 10 assists, his first playoff double-double. You wouldn't have guessed at the half that their second-leading scorer would be Shai Gilgeous-Alexander. He finished with 23 points after hitting just 4 field goals in the first half.
30: But the Thunder's showing you that they're more than just the MVP. They're a great team. So if you try to take SGA out of the game by sending two defenders at him, they have more than enough playmakers outside of that they're going to win that matchup 4-on-3.

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1: Great breakdown by the crew, and now we, of course, have to hear from Kendrick Perkins, who has a take about the Lakers not being the team that will be the first to come back 3-0.
2: The Lakers just don't stand a chance. They don't match up to the champs. They're full of two-way guys. And what happened tonight is that we saw that Sam Presti have the best eye in basketball when it comes to talent. All of a sudden, SGA is not having an SGA-type series or game. And what do you see when he's on the bench? You see the emergence of A.J. Mitchell. Not only does he go for a playoff career high, but also the decision-making, because he had a playoff career in assists. This is how deep and dangerous this team is. It's moments that it could be Chet Holmgren that looked like the best player on the floor. Alex Caruso comes in, and his impact is all over the place, especially defensively and bringing that tenacity. So when you look at what they've done, all they did was headhunt and search out Austin Reeves tonight. That's the conversation that we need to talk about is him, Austin Reeves.
1: Well, meanwhile, in the East.
3: Cunningham leans in, put it off the backboard, no. Rebound Mitchell, he'll dribble out the clock. 2-1, you can't hear it, but the buzzer sounds. Cavaliers win. Cavs win 116-109. And the Cavaliers are alive.
1: On WTAM, Donovan Mitchell, 35 points, 10 rebounds, and 4 assists. James Harden closed strong with 9 points in the fourth quarter. Head coach Kenny Atkinson.
4: We know how important it is to get this first win, to make it a series, you know. And dude, I felt like that third quarter, like, you know, we had great looks. Like, great looks. And it just was, the ball wasn't falling. I think that's how they got in the game. I wish our defense would have been better, you know, after the misses. But I'm like, man, we're getting great looks. We're missing. So, you know, that's the spirit of this team, right? We don't get down. We're not like, oh, man, they came back. It's like it's a veteran team. They kind of know that's how this goes. We're getting great shots. We're missing them. You know, stay with it.
1: Cavs got the win. Detroit still leads the series 2-1. Keeping with the NBA draft lottery takes place Sunday, 3 p.m. Eastern in Chicago. Some monsters at the top of the draft, headlined by number one projected pick, A.J. DeBonta from BYU. You also have guys like Darren Peterson from Kansas, Cam Boozer at Duke, Caleb Wilson from North Carolina. You have the Wizards, the Nets, the Pacers. They each have a 14% chance at the number one pick. Here's ESPN draft expert Jeremy Wu on the top prospect, A.J. DeBonta.
5: Coming back into the season early in the year, is this really viewed as anyone's race? I think Peterson had a lot of momentum. DeBonta came into the year, just had an okay senior year. People weren't sure which version of AJ we were going to see. We saw him really turn it on as the year went on. He had a lot of responsibility at BYU. They were up and down. They had injuries. He stepped up. By the end of the year, you know, I'm sitting there at the Big 12 tournament and watching him really dominate. Sort of figuring out that balance between scoring and playmaking and how to be that number one guy. That's something NBA teams took notice of. I think as the year went on, he really, you know, some teams had him won, some teams sort of moved him up there. It's not a done deal, but he looks like the most probable guy right now just based off what he's done.
1: Well, the lottery is all about teams that didn't make the playoffs. Well, speaking of teams that didn't make the playoffs, after exactly 3 weeks of thinking it over, Steve Kerr has agreed to a 2-year contract to return as the coach of the Golden State Warriors. According to ESPN, Shams Charania, the deal will keep Kerr as the highest paid coach in the NBA annually. Now, if you're wondering what the Warriors have in the lottery, they have the 11th best odds at getting the number one pick. They have a 9.4% chance of moving into the top four. A 77.6% chance at remaining in the 11th spot. SportsCenter All Night, Chris Lewis here on ESPN Radio. The opening weekend of a milestone 30th season of the WNBA. And the league continues to move in a positive direction. This offseason, the league and the WNBAPA agreed on a historic new CBA benefiting the current players as well as some icons of the past. The league added teams in Toronto and Portland for this season. 2 more teams coming in the next 2 years. And, of course, Caitlin Clark is healthy, back on the floor with the Indiana Fever. And before her 2026 debut, she sat down with Malika Andrews on the NBA Today.
6: If you could play one-on-one, with anybody.

0: Current, not current, who would it be?
1: That's a fantastic question. Current or not current?
0: NBA, WNBA.
1: Well, like, I would get killed by every NBA player, but, like, Steph Curry.
0: You would play one-on-one with Steph Curry.
2: I thought you were going to say Peyton Pritchard.
0: That's great. Peyton Pritchard.
1: Yeah.
0: What That's a one. Great answer.
3: Caitlin Clark.
0: All right, we're sitting here, not playing one-on-one with Peyton Pritchard, but we're sitting here on the precipice of
1: your third season
0: in the WNBA.
1: Crazy.
0: Where has time gone?
1: Truly.
0: It's insane.
1: Wild.
0: So what does a successful third season look like for you?
1: I mean, hopefully a championship. I feel like we have all the pieces kind of put together now. We have had our core together for 3 years. Obviously, last season I didn't get to play many games, but still what we were able to do is absolutely incredible. I think having Steph, and that was her first year in our coaching staff, going into year three, you kind of have that culture and that foundation kind of laid. And we went through so much adversity.
4: It's a stir now for Caitlin Clark. She had been dealing most recently with a groin injury.
0: You mentioned the playoffs last year. What was the most difficult part of having to watch that?
1: Yeah, I think looking back now, figuring out how to be a good leader and be a good teammate, I think that's probably what I learned the most. I think the, like, toughest moments for me were, like, the night before the games. Like, you're in your hotel room, and it's like you're on a road trip, and it's like, man, my team is gearing up to play in game 5 of the semifinals to maybe go to the finals, and I know I don't get to put my uniform on. Like, that makes me, like, emotional right now. Like, that just, like, ate at me. Like, I hated that.
0: There's not many people who know what it's even like to remotely try to walk in your shoes.
1: Yeah.
0: LeBron James may know a little bit about that, and you two have developed a relationship. What do you lean on him for? What's the last text message you guys exchanged?
1: Yeah, I mean, I think LeBron has just been there to support me more than anything. He understands the microscope that I'm under and the spotlight that's on me, and I think he just wants to be there for me more than anything. When I was hurt last year, he reached out and was like, is there any way I can help you? Like, is there anybody I can connect you with? Like, it's just somebody that's there, like, trying to help you, trying to help make the game better, help you improve. And I think that's a lot of our relationship now, and then a little bit of golf too. We text about golf, but that's next on our bucket list, is to play golf together. I'm not sure either of us are too great, so we might be chasing the ball a lot, but I think basketball players just love that, like, mental challenge of, like, an individual sport of golf.
4: Here it is, a triple-double for Caitlin Clark.
0: He had a heck of a season opener last year.
1: Yeah.
0: Started out with a bang.
1: Mm-hmm.
0: Does that come into your mind when you think of, you're the person who wants to put on a show every night, and starting on May 9th to start that, the Caitlin show?
1: Yeah, I mean, I try to approach every preseason game the way I'm going to approach, you know, the game on May 9th or the game on August 12th, whatever it is. Like, they're all the same to me. Same amount of fire, same amount of wanting to win than the one before it or the one that will be next.
5: And Caitlin Clark and the Fever began the season in a showcase matchup against Paige Beckers and the Dallas Wigs. What a game. It was a thriller. Indiana down 3 on their final possession.
4: Almost a football-like formation here. As Cunningham will inbound, Fever down 3, 1.3 remaining. Mitchell gets a clean look, and that will do it. Dallas escapes in an offensive shootout, 107-104 the final, in an opening day thriller.
5: First season opening game in WNBA history where both teams scored at least 100. Paige Beckers had 20 points. Caitlin Clark had 20 points. Elsewhere, the W, Dream, beat the Lynx 91-90. The Lynx blew a 15-point halftime lead. The Sky topped the Fire in the Portland Fire's first game, 98-83. Significant trade in baseball. Cleveland Guardians, they acquired 2-time Gold Glove winning catcher Patrick Bailey from the San Francisco Giants for the 29th pick in this year's MLB draft. And left-handed pitching prospect Matt Tugboat Wilkinson. That's a nickname from the 1970s, if I ever heard it. Here's the insider, Buster Olney, on Hammer and Emmett.
6: He's hitting 146.
3: is adjusted OPS plus, and that statistic, 100 is average, is 16 so far this year. And we've seen the San Francisco Giants struggle offensively, and in the last week, they basically decided, you know what, this just can't work. Yes, Patrick Bailey is generally considered to be one of the very best defensive catchers in baseball, absolutely the best at framing, so they move him out. I think Cleveland, as you guys know, the Guardians have long lived without a prolific offense. They win with pitching, with catching, and with defense, and so they're like, this guy's perfect for us. So now between Austin Hedges and Patrick Bailey, they have two probably of the three or four best defensive catchers in baseball, because if the Guardians are going to win or lose, it's going to be because of pitching, and they're doing everything they can to foster that. And if you're the Giants, I'm sure Patrick Bailey, when he was benched earlier in the week, I think the Giants probably understood he was prepared to go someplace else.
5: One sad note in baseball, longtime Atlanta Braves manager Bobby Cox has died, the team announced on Saturday. He was 84 years old.
6: Bobby Cox managed 29 seasons in the major leagues, and it is virtually impossible to find a player who didn't love playing for him. He was the ultimate player's manager, who trusted his guys and treated them all like men.
7: I kind of lived my manager's career with two words, recognition and praise. That's who Bobby Cox is.
8: The one thing you always hear is that Bobby was the best. Everybody says it, and everybody who says it, we know what it means.
6: He was a great manager, quote, the greatest to ever put on a uniform, said former Brave Tim Hudson. Cox won 2,504 games, fourth most of all time. He went to the postseason 16 times, more than any other manager, and won 14 division titles in a row, a record in the divisional era.
9: The Atlanta Braves have brought the first championship to Atlanta.
6: He won 100 games six times. He won the Manager of the Year four times, and was inducted into the Hall of Fame in 2014.
10: I made trades and acquired players and put teams together with great confidence that they were being placed into the hand of the greatest manager of men.
6: Cox's signature was his metal spikes, which he wore right to the end of his managerial career at age 70 because, Chipper Jones said, quote, that's what big leaguers do. And no one in a major league uniform personified what it meant to be a big leaguer more than Bobby Cox.
11: A small part of Bobby Cox as a baseball player changes your career. 20 years with the man changes your life.
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5: 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The Cubs have been winning anytime, anywhere. They come in winning 10 in a row, but their streak comes to an end at the hands of the Rangers.
26: And here comes the pitch. A swing and a shot deep down the left field line. Hooking in the corner, it is history! A home run for Justin Foscue. How about that? The Rangers lead by the score of 5-0, and Foscue has hit his first major league home run.
5: On 105.3, the Fan, Rangers blanked the Cubs 6-0. That was the Cubs' second 10-game winning streak this season. But that comes to an end. Where there's winning streaks, there is losing streaks, and that's the Reds losing 8 in a row coming into the day, but that streak also ended on ESPN Radio.
27: 2-0 pitch, swing and a ball, line to left, and it falls in for a hit in front of Cole. Trevino is in, round in third, right of the plate, out at the plate, trying to score. The second run was McClain on a strike from Cole. RBI for De La Cruz in a single, but then Cole thrown out trying to score the second run on the hit by De La Cruz to retire the side.
5: Well, you'll take the run, and the Reds do that and win 3-1, a much-needed win over the Astros. That game was on ESPN Radio. Tune in to baseball action tonight as the Royals host the Tigers. Coverage begins 6:30 p.m. Eastern on ESPN Radio and the ESPN app. Other noteworthy scores, Brewers and Extras over the Yankees 4-3. It was in 11 innings where the Twins beat the Guardians 2-1. Padres doubled the Cardinals 4-2. Diamondbacks sneak past the Mets 2-1. Phillies pound the Rockies 9-3. Royals topped the Tigers 5-1. And the Blue Jays pound the Angels 14-1. Let's check in with Ed Bankin with today's top sound.
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0: Chris, we start on the diamond in Cincinnati, where Dane Myers flashed the leather in the Reds' win over the Astros as they end their long losing streak, as heard on ESPN Radio.
27: Just four hits for the Astros today. And curve is hit well out to right center. Chasing back, reaching out on the run. The catch is made. The kissing into the fence in right center. Dane Myers racing back in a brilliant catch by the Cincinnati center fielder.
25: Number four.
0: In Philadelphia, it's a Schwarbaum for Kyle Schwarber as the Philly slugger goes deep in his team's win over Colorado. 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
25: Here's Kyle Schwarber and the pitch. Kyle blasts it high and deep down the line, and that is on its way. Way back, second deck. Three runs, Schwarbaum. A four spot here in the third inning. Kyle Schwarber with his 14th home run of the season. Number three.
0: It was a thriller in Miami as Jacob Marcy launches a three-run homer. Helps the Marlins pick up a win over the Nationals. 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
27: 2-1 to Jacob. He lifts that one high in the air, out to right and deep. Wood is back, and it's gone! Just what the doctor ordered. Mr. Marcy drives in both of them. He's got a three-run homer, and the fish out in front. It's 7-4 in the bottom of the eighth.
25: Number two.
0: To the NBA playoffs, where James Harden sends the Cavaliers crowd into a frenzy with a step-back three-pointer in Cleveland's win over Detroit. The call on WTAM.
25: Here's Harden. Harden met by Tobias Harris. Harden out front between his legs. Harden steps right. Three ball.
27: Got it! Got it! Harden hit it! Harden hit the three! 25.9 to go! James Harden, as the crowd roars with a silencer.
25: Number one.
0: And finally to the NHL playoffs, where the Red Hot Hurricanes advance to the Eastern Conference Finals thanks to an overtime goal by Jackson Blake. The call on 99.9, the fan.
27: On the Drysdale. Can't get a pass, Slavin. He gets it to Hall. Hall whips it across. Blake with a shot. He scores! It's over! Series over! Jackson Blake wins it in overtime!
5: Boy, was Saturday jam-packed. Well, news from Friday, the NFL Referees Association, a new 7-year collective bargaining agreement agreed to, which eliminates the possibility of a work stoppage prior to the 2026 season. Here's ESPN's Jeremy Fowler on NFL Live.
1: For the people I talked to, the league officers, a sigh of relief. They did not want replacement refs. Now they get a win-win for the fans, for the league office, and for the officials. Now the league is figuring it has a win here because it gets more access to these officials. There used to be a dead period from the end of the season to like mid to late May where they could sort of disappear. Now the NFL can get their hands on them a little bit, do more training, try to keep more accountability for in-season play.
5: So wages up, good news. More training, also good news. So when your team doesn't win as many games as you hope they will next season, you can't blame the replacement refs for that. We're not having replacement refs in the NFL coming up next season. But coming up next, how the two game threes in the NBA took completely different tones. This is SportsCenter All Night, right here on ESPN Radio.
2: On Sports Tonight with Chris Canty, Michelle Swoman, and me, Evan Cohen. 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Mini camps are wrapping up, but it's never too early to give you the biggest roster holes for each of the Super Bowl contenders. 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
10: The Thunder and Lakers clash on the court in L.A.
11: Holmgren right blocks. He's double-teamed. Steps through a pivot, shoots, and scores anyway.
10: Cade Cunningham and the Pistons look to take a commanding series lead versus the Cavs.
12: Karis LeVert to Cade. Cade down the right side. Right
10: and one!
12: You're good!
10: Yes!
12: Good!
10: The Stanley Cup playoffs feature a pair of games on the ice.
11: Now Drysdale. Can't get a pass. Slavin. He gets it to Hall. Hall whips it across. Blake with a shot. He scores!
10: Baseball loses one of its legends of the game.
13: He loved his players, loyal to a fault, and hung in there where he knew baseball was going to have some rough days the season, then he just didn't give up on you.
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11: Clark evades. 3 seconds. Clark, the speed, and the lay! Looking healthy on that finish.
14: Have you enjoyed your day at the ballpark today?
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17: How could I possibly follow up Elmo? We're just setting myself up for failure on this show tonight. Well, it's been a thunderstorm through the last two postseasons, but perhaps this series with the Thunder against the Lakers has been their most dominant showing. Oklahoma City, they leapt out to a 2-0 series lead over Los Angeles. And coming into Game 3, OKC had beaten L.A. by at least 15 points in 5 of their 6 meetings this season, including Games 1 and 2. LeBron and the crew, hoping a change in venue and a change in the officiating could reverse the trend of this matchup. However, it was the Thunder long ball that got the team going.
18: Jokic Alexander short on the free throw. Lakers had it. It got ripped away, and it turns into a 3 for Cason Wallace.
19: But that's what the Thunder have done better than the Lakers. One of the things, they have turned those second-chance opportunities into points, even though they've had less.
17: In game two, it was Jared McCain who ignited from three. Game three on ESPN Radio, the opening quarter belonged to Cason Wallace. With this Thunder team, it really could be anybody on the squad that has a big night. And oh yeah, they have the MVP too. The Lakers have a former MVP, and they got the team back even in the second quarter.
20: Lakers in the front court right down three. It's 44-41 Oklahoma City. Lakers trail 2-0 in the series. James, left side, free throw line extended. Steps into a three-pointer. He hits it, and the game's tied at 44.
17: LeBron had 19 points, 6 rebounds, and 8 assists, and the Lakers had a strong 34-26 second quarter to put the team up 2 at halftime. However, being within reach of OKC at the half hasn't been a problem for LA in this series. Keeping up in the second half has been the much greater challenge, and in Game 3, it ended up following a similar script.
20: Gilgeous Alexander, 3, splash! Well, you got to respect the drive, and Austin Reeves did that. And SGA shot right over top of him, 70-65 Thunder.
17: Oklahoma City outscored Los Angeles 33-20 in the third. And SGA, 23 points, 9 assists. That's his 29th playoff game with 20 points and 5 assists or more, which ties Kevin Durant for the second most in franchise history, of course, since the franchise has been in OKC. But overall, a quiet night for the soon-to-be two-time MVP. In fact, one of the biggest runs of the game for the Thunder came at the start of the fourth with SGA on the bench. That's when A.J. Mitchell had the keys.
20: A.J. Mitchell going for 22, and he's got it as he hits a falling-to-the-ground shot on the first marker far side of the lane.
19: But once again, just like in the first half, the Thunder attacking Austin Reeves off the dribble.
17: Mitchell had 24 points, 10 assists, those both playoff career highs. He had no turnovers. First Thunder player with 10 assists, no turnovers in a playoff game, again, since the team has been in OKC. Just another prime example of the depth that this team has to go along with the high-end talent. And speaking of that, their superstar put on the finishing touches.
20: 5:44 to go in regulation. Thunder in control. SGA pulls up three-pointer, and why not? It goes down. It's that kind of night for the Oklahoma City Thunder. 115-94.
17: It's been a lot of those kind of nights for Oklahoma City over the last couple of seasons. The defending champs have a 3-0 lead in the Western Conference semifinal after beating the Lakers 131-108 on the road. And, of course, teams that take a 3-0 lead in the best of 7 in the NBA are 161-0 all time. The Thunder, they've won all 7 games this postseason. They've won all 7 games against the Lakers this season. And their point differential through 7 games, 128 points. That is the best point differential through 7 games in the playoffs by a reigning champion in NBA history. Just straight dominance. And part of their reason, defensively, Alex Caruso, another strong performance, in a conversation with Mike Cousins and Corey Alexander after the game.
20: So we want to know about the third quarter, because for the second straight game, you guys were down at the half, and you make a run in the third quarter. Last game, it was without SGA on the floor. This time, he was on the floor, but didn't have his best game. What's been a difference maker in these third quarters?
21: Yeah, I think, you know, there's just things that we can fine-tune from the first half, and I think we're learning. You know, we learned last year to be able to make changes on the fly and not change, you know, in the next game. And I think we, you know, towards the end of the second quarter, got a little loose with the ball, getting back to transition, and we just tried to make sure that we did those things in the second half.
19: Now, Alex, you, of course, won a world championship with the Los Angeles Lakers, but you were developed in the Oklahoma City Thunder organization. As you look at guys like A.J. Mitchell and what he's doing right now, what is it about the development that's happening in OKC where you guys continue just to keep producing players?
21: Yeah, I mean, A.J. Mitchell, you know, you probably would have found out more about him last year had he not got hurt and been out most of the year. But, you know, he's been this smooth since he got here from his rookie year last year. And he's just a tireless worker. He's got confidence. You see, he doesn't show much much emotion. And his poise and his ability are very rare at a young age. And he's a confident player. We try to exude confidence into him as well.
0: And you're, of course, really the leader of this defense when you consider the fact of what you guys have been able to do. But what is it about the fact that even though you have great defenders like Lou Dort and J-Dub when he's healthy in the starting lineup, you guys probably get even better when you go to the bench, especially on the perimeter defensively.
21: Yeah, I mean, it's just an extreme luxury for us to have guys, you know, first of all, that are that good all together on the court to start. You know, normally AJ's coming off the bench, Queso's coming off the bench, I'm coming off the bench. Those are three really good defenders. So we really just try to push each other to be great, you know. And it's always somebody. Somebody's one night that's leading the group.
20: Alex, before we let you go and you get surrounded by your whole team, last one for you is Mark Dignall, your head coach, told us when we met with him before the game, he goes, even if I don't go to a guy at a certain point in the game, I know they trust that I'm going to put them in at the right time. How does he build that trust with you guys?
21: He tells everybody to just stay ready, and he means that. He'll throw you in no matter what, any point in the game, first game of the season, you know, game three of the second round. So guys are just prepared and ready to go out there.
17: That's Alex Caruso, former Los Angeles Laker, now champion with the Oklahoma City Thunder, won a championship with both of those teams. 131-108. Thunder win. They take the 3-0 series lead. And you know how long the postseason resume is with the Lakers. They've been in the playoffs a whole bunch, a ton of playoff games. It is their third straight 15-point playoff loss. That is the first time in franchise history they've lost three games in a row in the playoffs by 15 or more points. This is SportsCenter All Night. Chris Lewis here on ESPN Radio. So the afternoon game in the Eastern Conference, Game 3 of Pistons-Cavs. Detroit, they took the first two games of the series, but much of the national conversation surrounding this series was centered around Cleveland's James Harden. While the underperforming from the future Hall of Famer gathered the headlines, guys like Donovan Mitchell, Jared Allen, Evan Mobley, they also struggled in Detroit. They want to change that on their home court.
1: The Cavaliers will try to run as much off as they can. Mobley.
17: Oh! Oh, my! So much for running it down. Mobley took it right to the face of Isaiah Stewart. Pow! Emphatic call on WTAM. Cavs, they built a lead as large as 17 points, took a 16-point advantage into the half. But a lead like that in today's NBA, especially with Cade Cunningham on the other side, that's no problem.
12: Karis LeVert to Cade. Cade down the right side. Right
17: and one!
12: Left. You're good!
17: Yes!
12: Good! And count that, baby, and a foul!
17: Ooh.
12: Amazing end-to-end action for the Pistons right there.
17: I mean, we've had pretty energetic calls back-to-back. 97 won the ticket there. A tremendous run for Detroit eventually put the Pistons up 76-74. Cade put on his second career playoff triple-double, 27 points, 10 boards, 10 assists. But the only blemish in Cunningham's first round resurfaced in this game. He had 8 turnovers. 58 turnovers this postseason. That is the most in any 10-game span in a single postseason since individual turnovers were tracked back in 1978. So you got to take care of that ball. A bugaboo in his game. And fittingly, Spida took advantage.
1: Cavs by 4 with the ball. Here's Donovan Mitchell. Takes the pass down the lane. Flips. Scores with the right hand. Timeout Pistons. Good. Donovan Mitchell with his second straight 30-point ball game. Cavs by 6. 92-86.
17: He rang the meter up to 35 points to join 10 rebounds and 4 assists. That is his 35th career 30-point playoff game. Put the Cavs on the doorstep of the win, but the team needed a closer in crunch time. James Harden, he was held to just 10 points in the first three quarters. But this time, he had the finishing kick.
1: Here's Harden. Harden, met by Tobias Harris. Harden, out front, between his legs. Harden, steps right, three ball.
17: Got it! Got it! Harden hit it! Harden hit the three! 25.9 to go! James Harden, as the crowd roars with a silencer! Harden had 9 points in the fourth quarter. He closed it, and the Cavs win 116-109. Detroit still leads the series 2-1, but teams so far in that series have protected the home court. In fact, every game the Cavaliers have played this postseason, the home team has won. Mitchell had the big numbers. He put his points per game average in the playoffs at home up to 30.4. That is the third most points per game at home in NBA history in the playoffs, behind Allen Iverson and Michael Jordan. Those are two iconic names. Tobias Harris for Detroit continued his strong play, 21 points, 5 rebounds. But the headline of this game was the headline going in, James Harden. Before, it was his inability to perform to the moment. This time, he got it done and talked about it afterwards.
2: You know, my number's called, and, you know, just getting to my spots. And, you know, it's something that I work on literally every day. You know what I mean? So it's basically, you know, repetition, and it's the confidence to go out there and just, you know, do it. You know, Don had been working so extremely hard throughout the course of the game, you know, just trying to find, you know, opportunities to help him. So that last minute and a half, 2 minutes, however long it was, it presented itself. And for me, just going out there and taking my shots.
17: Not many people have been using Harden and clutch in marriage together, at least over the last couple of games. He's had some great playoff moments in the past. He just has had some games where he hasn't had strong performances as well. His head coach, Kenny Atkinson.
3: It's the James Harden I've seen for how many years he's been in the NBA. You know, that's the James we know. You know, we needed it tonight, right? We're searching. You know, we got some good screenings into some you know, the matchups we wanted, and he went to work.
17: Cavs 116, Pistons 109. Detroit still leads the series 2-1. The NBA playoffs are on ESPN Radio. 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And coming up next, could one Philly team avoid a second-round sweep? 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
17: The fans, the Phillies, to take over the arena. On Saturday, the Flyers needed a win to keep their season alive against the Carolina team that hasn't lost a game all postseason. Philadelphia was able to send it to overtime, tied at 2, but in the extra session...
11: Now Drysdale can't get it past Slavin. He gets it to Hall. Hall whips it across. Wait for the shot. He scores! It's over! Series over! Jackson Blake wins it in overtime!
17: 99-9, the fan. Hurricanes in OT. They sweep the Flyers 3-2. They're the first team with a four-game sweep in each of the first two series in a Stanley Cup playoff year since the NHL went to the four rounds of the best-of-seven series in 1987. They advanced to their second straight conference finals. They lost 4-1 to Florida last season. So it's a sweep on that side with Carolina advancing to the conference final. You go out west, Wild and Avalanche, with Colorado leading the series 2-0 heading in. So it felt like a must-win in St. Paul for the Wild, and they got it done.
13: 3-on-2 for the Wild, developing Faber to Tarasenko, left side of shot. They score!
17: That on KFAN 100.3. Wild blast the Avalanche 5-1. So Minnesota has won 6 of their last 8 game threes when they trailed the series heading into that 2-0. So they remain right in it for the Avalanche. That loss snaps what was a 6-game win streak. Well, Friday was the first night of the 30th anniversary season of the WNBA. Already one milestone, the Toronto Tempo, they played their first game as the first Canadian team in WNBA history. Saturday featured the league headliners on ABC. First, a game that featured the four most recent number one picks in the draft. Caitlin Clark, Aaliyah Boston, they played for the Fever, and Paige Beckers and AZ Fudd for the Dallas Wings. It was great to see Clark back on the floor after being held to just 13 games last season.
29: Clark lays it in! Caitlin Clark's first point of 2026.
30: Caitlin Clark getting the ball on the move and able to use her quickness to her strong right side.
17: Clark scored 20 points on ABC, her first game action since July 15th of 2025. She reached the 1,000 career point mark on a layup at the end of the third quarter. But her Rookie of the Year counterpart on the other side had the last laugh.
11: Deckers, guarded by Clark. Deckers, what a move! Bucket in the foul as Deckers dances her way for two.
17: Wings 107, Fever 104. It is the first opening game in WNBA history where both teams scored at least 100 points. Arike Ogunbowale had 22 points and a conversation with Holly Rowe after the game.
0: Well, Arike, this new team, a new coaching staff, and a new system really paid off. The fast break points in particular. How was the flow so good so early in the season?
1: Yeah, Jose, he does really well with X's and O's, and we have a lot of pieces that, you know, you don't have to take the tough shot. You can kick it to the next man, and we just want to run and go, and we did that.
0: You were a little bit late coming to camp over in China play. You didn't miss a beat, though. How did he get you up to speed on this offense? He told me he was sending you plays in China.
1: Yeah, I was actually doing my homework in China, just studying the plays, you know, seeing where he wanted me, trying to learn my spot, but other spots so I'm ready, and it paid off. But this game was rough, though. I'm not saying, you know, this was our best game. We definitely didn't hold good defense, but we got the win.
0: I was going to ask about your defense because it was important when it mattered down the stretch late. What did you see from your team that is possible defensively?
1: Yeah, we dug in. Even though we put ourselves in a hole and didn't hold good defense, like you said, we did when it mattered. And this is a really, really good team. But we can't trade buckets because, you know, on the night that they're hitting more, it might be a win for them. But, you know, we're happy with the win.
0: Opening day of the 30th season. You have had such a wonderful career so far in the W, and you were prime today. What does this mean to you today, Arike?
1: Yeah, all glory to God. You know, this is year 8 for me. It's a blessing to still be out here, especially with the new CBA. More money for us, generational wealth for our family, and it's just amazing. And the W just keeps rising. So hopefully, you know, in the future when I have kids, they're getting $20 million contracts. But I'm just really happy and blessed.
0: All right. Thank you.
1: Thank you.
17: Love to hear it from Arike Ogunbowale. Her Wings win 107-104 over the Fever. Second game of the doubleheader on ABC. The Aces got their rings as the defending champs, but the Mercury got the win.
2: 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Oh, my word. The crossover and showing off the handles. This is the point forward we're talking about in Alyssa Thomas, who is just having a great time here as the route continues here in Vegas.
17: On ABC, Mercury 99, Aces 66. Yes, that was not a very inspiring ring ceremony, at least afterwards, for the Aces as they got clobbered by the Mercury. This is SportsCenter All Night. Chris Lewis here on ESPN Radio. Sad news, longtime Atlanta Braves manager Bobby Cox has died, the team announced Saturday. It was 84. Cox, he ranks fourth all-time in wins with more than 2,500 in his 29 years as manager, including 25 years in two stints with the Braves, 4 years with Toronto. He was named the Manager of the Year 4 times. In the Braves team announcement, they said in part, "And while Bobby's passion for the game was unparalleled, his love of baseball was exceeded only by the love for his family. It's with the heaviest of hearts that we send our sincerest condolences to his beloved wife, Pam, and their loving children and grandchildren." Former Braves outfielder Dale Murphy joined ESPN Radio's Game Day.
12: If you were going to play for Bobby, he didn't put up with, you know, anybody that wasn't a positive influence in the clubhouse. And guys wanted to play for him. I remember him talking, you know, people talking about, well, he got this guy, this guy. This guy doesn't have that good a reputation, you know, in the clubhouse. Well, when they got there with Bobby, I'd ask Bobby, I go, so, you know, what's the deal? He goes, this guy's awesome. I love him. You know, and so he treated everybody, you know, he treated everybody with respect. He loved his players, loyal to a fault, and hung in there. He knew baseball was going to have some rough days the season, and he just didn't give up on you.
17: And it's almost fitting with Bobby Cox looking down. The Braves beat the Dodgers 7-2, and the Braves snap an 8-game losing streak at Dodger Stadium. Coming up next, how Oklahoma City Thunder continues to roar on ESPN Radio.
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33: Gambler's Bonus hits again. On March 14th, Michelle hit four aces, clearing her Gambler's Bonus four-of-a-kind bingo card for over $10,000. Michelle hit big, and so can you with Gambler's Bonus. It's why you play the game.
17: Harden's heroics silence the chatter in a Cavs Game 3 win. Thunder roars again as the Lakers are on the brink.
34: Shai Gilgeous-Alexander, 23 points after a quiet first half. He ends up as the second leading scorer for Oklahoma City. It's A.J. Mitchell with a career high 24 today to lead Oklahoma City. They were down two at the half, and they end up winning 131-108 and lead this series 3-0.
17: Once again, a dominant second half. Mike Cousins described it well, and he called the game on ESPN Radio with Corey Alexander. They recap it all on Post Game Extra.
34: Thank you, Chris. It was a Lakers 2-point halftime lead on Saturday night in L.A., but in true Oklahoma City fashion, they go on a third quarter run and end up winning 131-108, Corey, to take a 3-0 series lead heading into Monday night's Game 4.
17: And it wasn't just the third quarter. It was the third quarter and the fourth quarter, scoring 41 fourth quarter points behind A.J. Mitchell, who just caught fire, 18 second half points for him. And the starting role now replacing J-Dub out with injury, but it doesn't look like the Thunder losing any steps at all.
34: And it's remarkable. A.J. Mitchell, the career high 24 and 10 assists,
4: his first playoff double-double, you wouldn't have guessed at the half that their second-leading scorer would be Shai Gilgeous-Alexander. He finished with 23 points after hitting just four field goals in the first half.
5: But the Thunder's showing you that they're more than just the MVP. They're a great team. So if you try to take SGA out of the game by sending two defenders at him, they have more than enough playmakers outside of that. They're going to win that matchup 4-on-3 each and every time.
4: That's going to be dangerous territory for the Lakers trying to keep this series alive, because teams that go up 3-0 are perfect in NBA history in best-of-seven series. Oklahoma City has now won 8 straight postseason games dating back to Game 7 of the 2025 NBA Finals, and they have now the third-best start to the postseason by a reigning champ in the last 30 years. The next team to catch for them would be a 10-0 start by the 2017 Cavs. Best ever was 11-0 by the 0-1 Lakers, who did end up repeating, and the Thunder certainly a threat

0: real high, but also the decision-making, because he had a playoff career in assists. This is how deep and dangerous this team is. It's moments that it could be Chet Holmgren that looked like the best player on the floor. Alex Caruso comes in, and his impact is all over the place, especially defensively, and bringing that tenacity. So when you look at what they done, all they did was headhunt and search out Austin Reeves tonight. That's the conversation that we need to talk about, is him, Austin Reeves.
1: Well, meanwhile, in the East,
2: Cunningham leans in, put it off the backboard, no. Rebound Mitchell, he'll dribble out the clock. 2-1, you can't hear it, but the buzzer sounds. Cavaliers win. Cavs win 116-109, and the Cavaliers are alive.
1: On WTAM, Donovan Mitchell, 35 points, 10 rebounds, and 4 assists. James Harden closed strong with 9 points in the fourth quarter. Head coach Kenny Atkinson.
3: We know how important it is to get this first win, to make it a series, you know. I felt like that third quarter, like, you know, we had great looks. Like, great looks. And it just was, the ball wasn't falling. I think that's how they got in the game. I wish our defense would have been better, you know, after the misses. But I'm like, man, we're getting great looks. We're missing. So, you know, that's the spirit of this team, right? We don't get down. We're not like, oh, man, they came back. It's like, it's a veteran team. They kind of know that's how this goes. We're getting great shots. We're missing them. You know, stay with it.
1: Cavs got the win. Detroit still leads the series 2-1. Keeping with the NBA, the NBA draft lottery takes place Sunday, 3 p.m. Eastern in Chicago. Some monsters at the top of the draft, headlined by number one projected pick, A.J. DeBonta from BYU. You also have guys like Darren Peterson from Kansas, Cam Boozer at Duke, Caleb Wilson from North Carolina. You have the Wizards, the Nets, the Pacers. They each have a 14% chance at the number one pick. Here's ESPN draft expert Jeremy Wu on the top prospect, A.J. DeBonta.
4: Coming back into the season early in the year, is this really viewed, as anyone's race? I think Peterson had a lot of momentum. DeBonta came into the year, just had an okay senior year. People weren't sure which version of AJ we were going to see. We saw him really turn it on as the year went on. He had a lot of responsibility at BYU. They were up and down. They had injuries. He stepped up. By the end of the year, you know, I'm sitting there at the Big 12 tournament and watching him really dominate. Sort of figuring out that balance between scoring and playmaking and how to be that number one guy. That's something NBA teams took notice of. I think as the year went on, he really, you know, some teams had him won, some teams sort of moved him up there. It's not a done deal, but he looks like the most probable guy right now just based off what he's done.
1: Well, the lottery is all about teams that didn't make the playoffs. Well, speaking of teams that didn't make the playoffs, after exactly 3 weeks of thinking it over, Steve Kerr has agreed to a 2-year contract to return as the coach of the Golden State Warriors. According to ESPN's Shams Charania, the deal will keep Kerr as the highest paid coach in the NBA annually. Now, if you're wondering what the Warriors have in the lottery, they have the 11th best odds at getting the number one pick. They have a 9.4% chance of moving into the top four. A 77.6% chance at remaining in the 11th spot. SportsCenter All Night, Chris Lewis here on ESPN Radio. The opening weekend of a milestone 30th season of the WNBA. And the league continues to move in a positive direction. This offseason, the league and the WNBAPA agreed on a historic new CBA benefiting the current players as well as some icons of the past. The league added teams in Toronto and Portland for this season, 2 more teams coming in the next 2 years. And, of course, Caitlin Clark is healthy, back on the floor with the Indiana Fever. And before her 2026 debut, she sat down with Malika Andrews on the NBA Today.
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0: has time gone?
1: Truly.
0: It's insane.
1: Wild.
0: So what does a successful third season look like for you?
1: I mean, hopefully a championship. I feel like we have all the pieces kind of put together now. We have had our core together for 3 years. Obviously, last season I didn't get to play many games, but still what we were able to do is absolutely incredible. I think having Steph, and that was her first year in our coaching staff, going into year three, you kind of had that culture and that foundation kind of laid. Then we went through so much adversity.
2: Ace the serve now for Caitlin Clark. She had been dealing most recently with a groin injury.
0: You mentioned the playoffs last year. What was the most difficult part of having to watch that?
1: Yeah, I think looking back now, figuring out how to be a good leader and be a good teammate, I think that's probably what I learned the most. I think the like toughest moments for me were like the night before the games. Like you're in your hotel room and it's like you're on a road trip and it's like, man, my team is gearing up to play in game 5 of the semifinals to maybe go to the finals, and I know I don't get to put my uniform on. Like that makes me like emotional right now. Like that just like ate at me. Like I hated that.
0: There's not many people who know what it's even like to remotely try to walk in your shoes.
1: Yeah.
0: LeBron James may know a little bit about that, and you two have developed a relationship. What do you lean on him for? What's the last text message you guys exchanged?
1: Yeah, I mean, I think LeBron has just been there to support me more than anything. He understands the microscope that I'm under and the spotlight that's on me, and I think he just wants to be there for me more than anything. When I was hurt last year, he reached out and was like, is there any way I can help you? Like, is there anybody I can connect you with? Like, just somebody that's there, like, trying to help you, trying to help make the game better, help you improve. And I think that's a lot of our relationship now. And then a little bit of golf, too. We text about golf. So that's next on our bucket list, is to play golf together. I'm not sure either of us are too great, so we might be chasing the ball a lot. But I think basketball players just love that, like, mental challenge of, like, an individual sport of golf.
0: Season opener last year.
1: Yeah.
0: Started out with a bang.
1: Mm-hmm.
0: Does that come into your mind when you think of, you're the person who wants to put on a show every night and starting on May 9th to start that, the Caitlin show?
1: Yeah, I mean, I try to approach every preseason game the way I'm going to approach, you know, the game on May 9th or the game on August 12th, whatever it is. Like, they're all the same to me. Same amount of fire, same amount of wanting to win than the one before it or the one that will be next.
3: And Caitlin Clark of the Fever began the season in a showcase matchup against Paige Beckers and the Dallas Wings. What a game. It was a thriller. Indiana down 3 on their final possession.
4: Almost a football-like formation here. As Cunningham will inbound. Fever down 3, 1.3 remaining. Mitchell gets a clean look. And that will do it. Dallas escapes in an offensive shootout. 107-104 the final in an opening day thriller.
3: First season opening game in WNBA history where both teams scored at least 100. Paige Beckers had 20 points. Caitlin Clark had 20 points. Elsewhere, the W, Dream, beat the Lynx 91-90. The Lynx blew a 15-point halftime lead. The Sky topped the Fire in the Portland Fire's first game, 98-83. Significant trade in baseball. Cleveland Guardians, they acquired 2-time Gold Glove winning catcher Patrick Bailey from the San Francisco Giants for the 29th pick in this year's MLB draft, and left-handed pitching prospect Matt Tugboat Wilkinson. That's a nickname from the 1970s, if I ever heard it. Here's the insider Buster Olney on Hammer and Emmett.
5: He's hitting 146. His adjusted OPS plus, and that statistic, 100 is average, is 16 so far this year. And we've seen the San Francisco Giants struggle offensively, and in the last week, they basically decide, you know what, this just can't work. Yes, Patrick Bailey is generally considered to be one of the very best defensive catchers in baseball, absolutely the best at framing, so they move him out. I think Cleveland, as you guys know, the Guardians have long lived without a prolific offense. They win with pitching, with catching, and with defense, and so they're like, this guy's perfect for us. So now between Austin Hedges and Patrick Bailey, they have two probably of the three or four best defensive catchers in baseball, because if the Guardians are going to win or lose, it's going to be because of pitching, and they're doing everything they can to foster that. And if you're the Giants, I'm sure Patrick Bailey, when he was benched earlier in the week, I think the Giants probably understood he was prepared to go someplace else.
3: One sad note in baseball, longtime Atlanta Braves manager Bobby Cox has died, the team announced on Saturday. He was 84 years old.
6: Bobby Cox managed 29 seasons in the major leagues, and it is virtually impossible to find a player who didn't love playing for him. He was the ultimate player's manager, who trusted his guys and treated them all like men.
7: I kind of lived my manager's career with two words, recognition and praise. That's who Bobby Cox is.
8: The one thing you always hear is that Bobby was the best. Everybody says it, and everybody who says it, we know what it means.
6: He was a great manager, quote, the greatest to ever put on a uniform, said former Brave Tim Hudson. Cox won 2,504 games, fourth most of all time. He went to the postseason 16 times, more than any other manager, and won 14 division titles in a row, a record in the divisional era.
9: The Atlanta Braves have brought the first championship to Atlanta.
6: He won 100 games six times. He won the Manager of the Year four times and was inducted into the Hall of Fame in 2014.
10: I made trades and acquired players and put teams together with great confidence that they were being placed into the hand of the greatest manager of men.
6: Cox's signature was his metal spikes, which he wore right to the end of his managerial career at age 70 because, Chipper Jones said, quote, that's what big leaguers do. And no one in a major league uniform personified what it meant to be a big leaguer more than Bobby Cox.
11: A small part of Bobby Cox as a baseball player changes your career. 20 years with the man changes your life.
3: SportsCenter All Night. 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
11: 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The Cubs have been winning anytime, anywhere. They come in winning 10 in a row, but their streak comes to an end at the hands of the Rangers.
12: And here comes the pitch. A swing and a shot deep down the left field line. Hooking in the corner, it is history. A home run for Justin Foscue. How about that? The Rangers lead by the score of 5-0, and Foscue has hit his first major league home run.
11: On 105.3, the Fan, Rangers blanked the Cubs 6-0. That was the Cubs' second 10-game winning streak this season. But that comes to an end. Where there's winning streaks, there is losing streaks. And that's the Reds losing 8 in a row coming into the day. But that streak also ended on ESPN Radio.
13: 2-0 pitch. Swinging a ball, line to left, and it falls in for a hit in front of Cole. Trevino is there, out in third, right of the plate, out of the plate, trying to score. The second run was McClain on a strike from Cole. RBI for De La Cruz in a single, but then Cole thrown out trying to score the second run on the hit by De La Cruz to retire the side.
11: Well, you'll take the run, and the Reds do that, and win 3-1, a much-needed win over the Astros. That game was on ESPN Radio. Tune in to baseball action tonight as the Royals host the Tigers. Coverage begins 6:30 p.m. Eastern on ESPN Radio and the ESPN app. Other noteworthy scores, Brewers in extras over the Yankees 4-3. It was in 11 innings where the Twins beat the Guardians 2-1. Padres double the Cardinals 4-2. Diamondbacks sneak past the Mets 2-1. Phillies pound the Rockies 9-3. Royals top the Tigers 5-1. And the Blue Jays pound the Angels 14-1. Let's check in with Ed Bankin with today's top sound.
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6: Chris, we started the diamond in Cincinnati, where Dane Myers flashed the leather and the Reds win over the Astros as they end their long losing streak, as heard on ESPN Radio.
13: Just four hits for the Astros today, and curve is hit well out toward right center. Chasing back, reaching out on the run, the catch is made, and kissing into the fence in right center. Dane Myers racing back in a brilliant catch by the Cincinnati center fielder.
6: In Philadelphia, it's a Schwarbomb for Kyle Schwarber as the Philly slugger goes deep in his team's win over Colorado. 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
14: Here's Kyle Schwarber.
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13: Kyle blasts it. High and deep down the line, and that is on its way. Way back. Second deck. Three runs. Schwarbomb. A four spot here in the third inning. Kyle Schwarber with his 14th home run of the season.
6: It was a thriller in Miami as Jacob Marcy launches a three-run homer and helps the Marlins pick up a win over the Nationals. 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
13: 2-1 to Jacob. He lifts that one high in the air, out to right and deep. What is that?
6: To the NBA playoffs, where James Harden sends the Cavaliers crowd into a frenzy with a step-back three-pointer in Cleveland's win over Detroit. The call on WTAF.
15: Here's Harden. Harden met by Tobias Harris. Harden out front between his legs. Harden steps right. Three ball.
13: Got it! Got it! Harden hit it! Harden hit the three! 25.9 to go! James Harden! As the crowd roars with a silencer.
10: Number one.
6: And finally to the NHL playoffs, where the red-hot Hurricanes advance to the Eastern Conference Finals thanks to an overtime goal by Jackson Blake. The call on 99.9 The Fan.
13: And the Drysdale can't get a pass. Slavin. He gets it to Hall. Hall whips it across. Blake with a shot. He scores! It's over! Series over! Jackson Blake wins it!
11: Boy, was Saturday jam-packed. Well, news from Friday, the NFL Referees Association, a new 7-year collective bargaining agreement agreed to, which eliminates the possibility of a work stoppage prior to the 2026 season. Here's ESPN's Jeremy Fowler on NFL Live.
16: For the people I talked to, the league officers, a sigh of relief. They did not want replacement refs. Now they get a win-win for the fans, for the league office, and for the officials. Now the league is figuring it has a win here because it gets more access to these officials. There used to be a dead period from the end of the season to like mid to late May where they could sort of disappear. Now the NFL can get their hands on them a little bit, do more training, try to keep more accountability for in-season play.
11: So wages up, good news. More training, also good news. So when your team doesn't win as many games as you hope they will next season, you can't blame the replacement refs for that. We're not having replacement refs in the NFL coming up next season. But coming up next, how the two game threes in the NBA took completely different tones. This is SportsCenter All Night, right here on ESPN Radio.
17: 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Plus, Canty is back from Japan. 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
29: Cade Cunningham and the Pistons look to take a commanding series lead versus the Cavs.
31: Karis LeVert to Cade. Cade down the right side. Right
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31: Good!
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29: The Stanley Cup playoffs feature a pair of games on the ice.
33: And the Drysdale can't get it past Slavin. He gets it to Hall. Hall whips it across. Waits for the shot. He scores!
29: Baseball loses one of its legends of the game.
34: He loved his players, loyal to a fault, and hung in there. 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
35: Clark evades. 3 seconds. Clark to Steen. And the lay! Looking healthy on that finish.
36: Have you enjoyed your day at the ballpark today?
37: It's been wonderful, yeah. And I'm on the Phillies. Go Phillies, baby! Yeah.
36: Well, that's because you're red, they're red.
37: That's true. That's yeah. Very true.
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38: How could I possibly follow up Elmo? We're just setting myself up for failure on this show tonight. Well, it's been a thunderstorm through the last two postseasons, but perhaps this series with the Thunder against the Lakers has been their most dominant showing. Oklahoma City They leapt out to a 2-0 series lead over Los Angeles. And coming into Game 3, OKC had beaten L.A. by at least 15 points in 5 of their 6 meetings this season, including Games 1 and 2. LeBron and the crew, hoping a change in venue and a change in the officiating could reverse the trend of this matchup. However, it was the Thunder long ball that got the team going.
0: Jarvis Alexander short on the free throw. Lakers had it. It got ripped away, and it turns into a 3 for Cason Wallace.
1: But that's what the Thunder have done better than the Lakers. One of the things, they have turned those second-chance opportunities into points, even though they've had less.
38: In Game 2, it was Jared McCain who ignited from 3. Game 3 on ESPN Radio, the opening quarter belonged to Cason Wallace. With this Thunder team, it really could be anybody on the squad that has a big night. And oh yeah, they have the MVP too. The Lakers have a former MVP, and they got the team back even in the second quarter.
0: Lakers in the front court right down 3. It's 44-41 Oklahoma City. Lakers trail 2-0 in the series. James, left side, free throw line extended. Steps into a 3-pointer. He hits it, and the game's tied at 44.
38: LeBron had 19 points, 6 rebounds, and 8 assists. And the Lakers had a strong 34-26 second quarter to put the team up 2 at halftime. However, being within reach of OKC at the half hasn't been a problem for L.A. in this series. Keeping up in the second half has been the much greater challenge. And in Game 3, it ended up following a similar script.
0: Gilgeous Alexander, 3, splash! Well, you got to respect the drive, and Austin Reeves did that. And SGA shot right over top of him, 70-65 Thunder.
38: Oklahoma City outscored Los Angeles 33-20 in the third. And SGA, 23 points, 9 assists. That's his 29th playoff game with 20 points and 5 assists or more, which ties Kevin Durant for the second most in franchise history, of course, since the franchise has been in OKC. But overall, a quiet night for the soon-to-be two-time MVP. In fact, one of the biggest runs of the game for the Thunder came at the start of the fourth with SGA on the bench. That's when A.J. Mitchell had the keys.
0: A.J. Mitchell going for 22, and he's got it. As he hits a falling-to-the-ground shot on the first marker far side of the lane.
1: But once again, just like in the first half, the Thunder attacking Austin Reeves off the dribble.
38: Mitchell had 24 points, 10 assists, those both playoff career highs. He had no turnovers. First Thunder player with 10 assists, no turnovers in a playoff game. Again, since the team has been in OKC. Just another prime example of the depth that this team has to go along with the high-end talent. And speaking of that, their superstar put on the finishing touches.
0: 5:44 to go in regulation. Thunder in control. SGA pulls up, 3-pointer, and why not? It goes down. It's that kind of night for the Oklahoma City Thunder. 115-94.
38: It's been a lot of those kind of nights for Oklahoma City over the last couple of seasons. The defending champs have a 3-0 lead in the Western Conference semifinal after beating the Lakers 131-108 on the road. And, of course, teams that take a 3-0 lead in the best of 7 in the NBA are 161-0 all time. The Thunder, they've won all 7 games this postseason. They've won all 7 games against the Lakers this season. And their point differential through 7 games, 128 points. That is the best point differential through 7 games in the playoffs by a reigning champion in NBA history. Just straight dominance. And part of their reason, defensively, Alex Caruso, another strong performance, in a conversation with Mike Cousins and Corey Alexander after the game.
0: So we want to know about the third quarter, because for the second straight game, you guys were down at the half, and you make a run in the third quarter. Last game, it was without SGA on the floor. This time, he was on the floor, but didn't have his best game. What's been a difference maker in these third quarters?
2: Yeah, I think, you know, there's just things that we can fine-tune from the first half, and I think we're learning. You know, we learned last year to be able to make changes on the fly and not change, you know, in the next game. And I think we, you know, towards the end of the second quarter, got a little loose with the ball. good transition, and we just tried to make sure that we did those things in the second half.
3: Now, Alex, you, of course, won a world championship with the Los Angeles Lakers, but you were developed in the Oklahoma City Thunder organization. As you look at guys like A.J. Mitchell and what he's doing right now, what is it about the development that's happening at OKC where you guys continue just to keep producing players?
2: Yeah, I mean, A.J. Mitchell, you know, you probably would have found out more about him last year had he not got hurt and been out most of the year. But, you know, he's been this smooth since he got here from his rookie year last year. And he's just a tireless worker. He's got confidence. You see, he doesn't show much emotion. And his poise and his ability are very rare at a young age. And he's a confident player. We try to exude confidence into him as well.
3: And you're, of course, really the leader of this defense when you consider the fact of what you guys have been able to do. But what is it about the fact that even though you have great defenders like Lou Dort and J-Dub when he's healthy in the starting lineup, you guys probably get even better when you go to the bench, especially on the perimeter defensively.
2: Yeah, I mean, it's just an extreme luxury for us to have guys, you know, first of all, that are that good all together on the court to start. You know, normally AJ's coming off the bench, Queso's coming off the bench, I'm coming off the bench. Those are three really good defenders. So we really just try to push each other to be great, you know, and it's always somebody. Somebody's one night that's leading the group.
0: Alex, before we let you go and you get surrounded by your whole team, last one for you is Mark Cagnall, your head coach, told us when we met with him before the game, he goes, even if I don't go to a guy at a certain point in the game, I know they trust that I'm going to put them in at the right time. How does he build that trust with you guys?
2: He tells everybody to just stay ready, and he means that. He'll throw you in no matter what, any point in the game, first game of the season, you know, game three of the second round. So guys are just prepared and ready to go out there.
38: That's Alex Caruso, former Los Angeles Laker, now champion with the Oklahoma City Thunder, won a championship with both of those teams. 131-108. Thunder win. They take the 3-0 series lead. And you know how long the postseason resume is with the Lakers. They've been in the playoffs a whole bunch, a ton of playoff games. It is their third straight 15-point playoff loss. That is the first time in franchise history they've lost three games in a row in the playoffs by 15 or more points. This is SportsCenter All Night. Chris Lewis here on ESPN Radio. So the afternoon game in the Eastern Conference, game three of Pistons-Cavs. Detroit, they took the first two games of the series, but much of the national conversation surrounding this series was centered around Cleveland's James Harden. While the underperforming from the future Hall of Famer gathered the headlines, guys like Donovan Mitchell, Jared Allen, Evan Mobley, they also struggled in Detroit. They looked to change that on their home court.
4: The Cavaliers will try to run as much off as they can. Mobley,
38: oh! Oh, my! So much for running it down! Mobley, took it right to the face of Isaiah Stewart! Pow! Emphatic call on WTAM. Cavs, they built a lead as large as 17 points, took a 16-point advantage into the half. But a lead like that in today's NBA, especially with Cade Cunningham on the other side, that's no problem.
5: Karis LeVert to Cade. Cade down the right side. Right
38: and one!
5: You're good!
38: Yes!
5: Good! And count that, baby, and a foul!
38: Ooh.
5: Amazing end-to-end action for the Pistons right there.
38: I mean, we've had pretty energetic calls back-to-back when 97 won the ticket there. A tremendous run for Detroit eventually put the Pistons up 76-74. Cade put on his second career playoff triple-double, 27 points, 10 boards, 10 assists. But the only blemish in Cunningham's first round resurfaced in this game. He had 8 turnovers. 58 turnovers this postseason. That is the most in any 10-game span in a single postseason since individual turnovers were tracked back in 1978. So you got to take care of that ball. A bugaboo in his game. And fittingly, Spida took advantage.
4: Cavs by 4 with the ball. Here's Donovan Mitchell. Takes the pass down the lane. Flips. Scores with the right hand. Timeout Pistons. Good, Donovan Mitchell with his second straight 30-point ball game. Cavs by 6, 92-86.
38: He rang the meter up to 35 points to join 10 rebounds and 4 assists. That is his 35th career 30-point playoff game. put the Cavs on the doorstep of the win, but the team needed a closer in crunch time. James Harden, he was held to just 10 points in the first three quarters. But this time, he had the finishing kick.
4: Here's Harden. Harden, met by Tobias Harris. Harden, out front, between his legs. Harden, steps right, three ball.
6: Got it! Got it! Harden hit it! Harden hits the three! 25.9 to go! James Harden, as the crowd roars with a silencer!
38: Harden had 9 points in the fourth quarter. He closed it, and the Cavs win 116-109. Detroit still leads the series 2-1, but teams so far in that series have protected the home court. In fact, every game the Cavaliers have played this postseason, the home team has won. Mitchell had the big numbers. He put his points per game average in the playoffs at home up to 30.4. That is the third most points per game at home in NBA history in the playoffs, behind Allen Iverson and Michael Jordan. Those are two iconic names. Tobias Harris for Detroit continued his strong play, 21 points, 5 rebounds. But the headline of this game was the headline going in, James Harden. Before, it was his inability to perform to the moment. This time, he got it done and talked about it afterwards.
7: You know, my number's called, and, you know, just getting to my spots. And, you know, it's something that I work on literally every day. You know what I mean? So it's basically, you know, repetition, and it's the confidence to go out there and just, you know, do it. You know, Don had been working so extremely hard throughout the course of the game. You know, just trying to find, you know, opportunities to help him. So that last minute and a half, 2 minutes, however long it was, it presented itself. And for me, just going out there and taking my shots.
38: Not many people have been using Harden and clutch in marriage together, at least over the last couple of games. He's had some great playoff moments in the past. He just has had some games where he hasn't had strong performances as well. His head coach, Kenny Atkinson.
8: It's the James Harden I've seen for how many years has been in the NBA. You know, that's the James we know. You know, we needed it tonight, right? We're searching. You know, we got some good screenings into some you know, the matchups we wanted, and he went to work.
38: Cavs 116, Pistons 109. Detroit still leads the series 2-1. The NBA playoffs are on ESPN Radio. 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And coming up next, could one Philly team avoid a second-round sweep? 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
38: 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It's been a rough few days at Xfinity Mobile Arena in Philadelphia. On Thursday, the Hurricanes knocked off the Flyers to take a 3-0 series lead. On Friday, the Knicks did the same thing to the Sixers while bringing thousands of fans to Philly to take over the arena. On Saturday, the Flyers needed a win to keep their season alive against the Carolina team that hasn't lost a game all postseason. Philadelphia was able to send it to overtime, tied at 2, but in the extra session...
21: Drysdale can't get a pass. Slavin, he gets it to Hall. Hall whips it across. Blake with a shot. He scores! It's over! Series over! Jackson Blake wins it in overtime!
38: 99-9, the Fan. Hurricanes in OT. They sweep the Flyers 3-2. They're the first team with a 4-game sweep in each of the first two series in a Stanley Cup playoff year since the NHL went to the four rounds of the best of seven series in 1987. They advanced to their second straight conference finals. They lost 4-1 to Florida last season. So it's a sweep on that side with Carolina advancing to the conference final. You go out west, Wild and Avalanche, with Colorado leading the series 2-0 heading in. So it felt like a must-win in St. Paul for the Wild, and they got it done.
22: 3-on-2 for the Wild, developing Faber to Tarasenko, left side of shot. They score!
38: That on KFAN 100.3. Wild blast the Avalanche 5-1. So Minnesota has won 6 of their last 8 game threes when they trailed the series heading into that 2-0. So they remain right in it. For the Avalanche, that loss snaps what was a 6-game win streak. Well, Friday was the first night of the 30th anniversary season of the WNBA. Already one milestone, the Toronto Tempo, they played their first game as the first Canadian team in WNBA history. Saturday featured the league headliners on ABC. First, a game that featured the 4 most recent number one picks in the draft.
0: Caitlin Clark, Aaliyah Boston, they play for the Fever. And Paige Beckers and AZ Fudd for the Dallas Wings. It was great to see Clark back on the floor after being held to just 13 games last season.
1: Clark lays it in! Caitlin Clark's first points of 2026.
2: Caitlin Clark getting the ball on the move and able to use her quickness to her strong right side.
0: Clark scored 20 points on ABC, her first game action since July 15th of 2025. She reached the 1,000 career point mark on a layup at the end of the third quarter. But her Rookie of the Year counterpart on the other side had the last laugh.
1: Deckers, started by Clark. Deckers, what a move! Bucket in the foul as Deckers dances her way for two.
0: Wings 107, Fever 104. It is the first opening game in WNBA history where both teams scored at least 100 points. Arike Ogunbowale had 22 points and a conversation with Holly Rowe after the game.
3: Well, Arike, this new team, a new coaching staff, and a new system really paid off. The fast break points in particular. How was the flow so good so early in the season?
5: Yeah, Jose, he does really well with X's and O's, and we have a lot of pieces that, you know, you don't have to take the tough shot. You can kick it to the next man, and we just want to run and go, and we did that.
3: You were a little bit late coming to camp over in China playing. You didn't miss a beat, though. How did he get you up to speed on this offense? He told me he was sending you plays in China.
5: Yeah, I was actually doing my homework in China, just studying the plays, you know, seeing where he wanted me, trying to learn my spot, but other spots, so I'm ready, and it paid off. But this game was rough, though. I'm not saying, you know, this was our best game. We definitely didn't hold good defense, but we got the win.
3: I was going to ask about your defense because it was important when it mattered down the stretch late. What did you see from your team that is possible defensively?
5: Yeah, we dug in. Even though we put ourselves in a hole and didn't hold good defense, like you said, we did when it mattered. And this is a really, really good team. But we can't trade buckets because, you know, on the night that they're hitting more, it might be a win for them. But, you know, we're happy with the win.
3: Opening day of the 30th season. You have had such a wonderful career so far in the W, and you were prime today. What does this mean to you today, Arike?
5: Yeah, all glory to God. You know, this is year 8 for me. It's a blessing to still be out here, especially with the new CBA. More money for us, generational wealth for our family, and it's just amazing. And the W just keeps rising. So hopefully, you know, in the future when I have kids, they're getting $20 million contracts. But I'm just really happy and blessed.
3: All right. Thank you.
5: Thank you.
0: Love to hear it from Arike Ogunbowale. Her Wings win 107-104 over the Fever. Second game of the doubleheader on ABC. The Aces got their rings as the defending champs, but the Mercury got the win.
23: The ACGB connection we've talked about before has been special. Oh, my word. The crossover and showing off the handles. This is a point forward we're talking about in Alyssa Thomas, who is just having a great time here as the route continues here in Vegas.
0: On ABC, Mercury 99, Aces 66. Yes, that was not a very inspiring ring ceremony, at least afterwards, for the Aces as they got clobbered by the Mercury. This is SportsCenter All Night. Chris Lewis here on ESPN Radio. Sad news, longtime Atlanta Braves manager Bobby Cox has died, the team announced Saturday. It was 84. Cox, he ranks fourth all-time in wins with more than 2,500 in his 29 years as manager, including 25 years in two stints with the Braves, 4 years with Toronto. He was named the Manager of the Year 4 times. In the Braves team announcement, they said in part, "And while Bobby's passion for the game was unparalleled, his love of baseball was exceeded only by the love for his family. It's with the heaviest of hearts that we send our sincerest condolences to his beloved wife, Pam, and their loving children and grandchildren." Former Braves outfielder Dale Murphy joined ESPN Radio's Game Day.
24: If you were going to play for Bobby, he didn't put up with, you know, anybody that wasn't a positive influence in the clubhouse. And guys wanted to play for him. I remember him talking, you know, people talking about, well, he got this guy, this guy. This guy doesn't have that good a reputation, you know, in the clubhouse. Well, when they got there with Bobby, I'd ask Bobby, I'd go, so, you know, what's the deal? He goes, the guy's awesome. I love him. You know, and so he treated everybody, you know, he treated everybody with respect. He loved his players, loyal to a fault, and hung in there. He knew baseball was going to have some rough days the season, and he just didn't give up on you.
0: And it's almost fitting with Bobby Cox looking down. The Braves beat the Dodgers 7-2. And the Braves snap an 8-game losing streak at Dodger Stadium. Coming up next, how Oklahoma City Thunder continues to roar on ESPN Radio.
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0: Harden's heroics silenced the chatter in a Cavs Game 3 win. Thunder roars again as the Lakers are on the brink.
32: Shai Gilgeous-Alexander, 23 points after a quiet first half.
1: He ends up as the second leading scorer for Oklahoma City. It's A.J. Mitchell with a career-high 24 today to lead Oklahoma City. They were down two at the half, and they end up winning 131-108 and lead this series 3-9.
0: Once again, a dominant second half. Mike Cousins described it well, and he called the game on ESPN Radio with Corey Alexander. They recap it all on Postgame Extra.
1: Thank you, Chris. It was a Lakers 2-point halftime lead on Saturday night in L.A., but in true Oklahoma City fashion, they go on a third quarter run and end up winning 131-108, Corey, to take a 3-0 series lead heading into Monday night's Game 4.
9: And it wasn't just the third quarter. It was the third quarter and the fourth quarter, scoring 41 fourth quarter points behind A.J. Mitchell, who just caught fire, 18 second half points for him. In the starting role now, replacing J-Dub out with injury, but it doesn't look like the Thunder losing any steps at all.
1: And it's remarkable. A.J. Mitchell, the career-high 24 and 10 assists, his first playoff double-double. You wouldn't have guessed at the half that their second-leading scorer would be Shai Gilgeous-Alexander. He finished with 23 points after hitting just 4 field goals in the first half.
9: But the Thunder's showing you that they're more than just the MVP. They're a great team. So if you try to take SGA out of the game by sending two defenders at him, they have more than enough playmakers outside of that. They're going to win that matchup 4-on-3 each and every time.
1: That's going to be dangerous territory for the Lakers trying to keep this series alive, because teams that go up 3-0 are perfect in NBA history in best-of-7 series. Oklahoma City has now won 8 straight postseason games dating back to Game 7 of the 2025 NBA Finals. And they have now the third best start to the postseason by a reigning champ in the last 30 years. The next team to catch for them would be a 10-0 start by the 2017 Cavs. Best ever was 11-0 by the 0-1 Lakers, who did end up repeating, and the Thunder certainly a threat to do that again here this year. So our final in L.A. on Saturday night, Oklahoma City 131 and the Lakers 108. For Corey Alexander, I'm Mike Cousins right here on your home for the NBA, ESPN Radio and the ESPN app. Now let's go back to Chris Lewis in the studio.
0: Great breakdown by the crew, and now we, of course, have to hear from Kendrick Perkins, who has a take about the Lakers not being the team that will be the first to come back 3-0.
10: The Lakers just don't stand a chance. They don't match up to the champs. They're full of two-way guys. And what happened tonight is that we saw that Sam Presti have the best eye in basketball when it comes to talent. All of a sudden...

0: You can't hear it, but the buzzer sounds. Cavaliers win. Cavs win 116-109. And the Cavaliers are alive.
1: On WTAM, Donovan Mitchell, 35 points, 10 rebounds, and 4 assists. James Harden closed strong with 9 points in the fourth quarter. Head coach Kenny Atkinson.
2: We know how important it is to get this first win, to make it a series, you know. And I felt like that third quarter, like, you know, we had great looks. Like, great looks. And the ball wasn't falling. I think that's how they got in the game. I wish our defense would have been better, you know, after the misses. But I'm like, man, we're getting great looks. We're missing. So, you know, that's the spirit of this team, right? We don't get down. We're not like, oh, man, they came back. It's like it's a veteran team. They kind of know that's how this goes. We're getting great shots. We're missing them. You know, stay with it.
1: Cavs got the win. Detroit still leads the series 2-1. Keeping with the NBA, the NBA draft lottery takes place Sunday, 3 p.m. Eastern, in Chicago. Some monsters at the top of the draft, headlined by number one projected pick, A.J. DeBonta from BYU. You also have guys like Darren Peterson from Kansas, Cam Boozer at Duke, Caleb Wilson from North Carolina. You have the Wizards, the Nets, the Pacers. They each have a 14% chance at the number one pick. Here's ESPN draft expert Jeremy Wu on the top prospect, A.J. DeBonta.
3: Coming back into the season early in the year, is this really viewed, as anyone's race? I think Peterson had a lot of momentum. DeBonta came into the year, just had an okay senior year. People weren't sure which version of AJ we were going to see. We saw him really turn it on as the year went on. He had a lot of responsibility at BYU. They were up and down. They had injuries. He stepped up. By the end of the year, you know, I'm sitting there at the Big 12 tournament and watching him really dominate, sort of figuring out that balance between scoring and playmaking and how to be that number one guy. That's something NBA teams took notice of. I think as the year went on, he really, you know, some teams had him won, some teams sort of moved him up there. It's not a done deal, but he looks like the most probable guy right now just based off what he's done.
1: Well, the lottery is all about teams that didn't make the playoffs. Well, speaking of teams that didn't make the playoffs, after exactly 3 weeks of thinking it over, Steve Kerr has agreed to a 2-year contract to return as the coach of the Golden State Warriors. According to ESPN's Sham Charania, the deal will keep Kerr as the highest-paid coach in the NBA annually. Now, if you're wondering what the Warriors have in the lottery, they have the 11th best odds at getting the number one pick. They have a 9.4% chance of moving into the top four, a 77.6% chance at remaining in the 11th spot. SportsCenter All Night, Chris Lewis here on ESPN Radio. The opening weekend of a milestone 30th season of the WNBA. And the league continues to move in a positive direction. This offseason, the league and the WNBAPA agreed on a historic new CBA benefiting the current players as well as some icons of the past. The league added teams in Toronto and Portland for this season, 2 more teams coming in the next 2 years. And, of course, Caitlin Clark is healthy, back on the floor with the Indiana Fever. And before her 2026 debut, she sat down with Malika Andrews on the NBA Today.
4: If you could play one-on-one with anybody, current, not current, who would it be?
5: That's a fantastic question. Current or not current?
4: NBA, WNBA.
5: Well, like, I would get killed by every NBA player, but, like, Steph Curry.
4: You would play 4-1 with Steph Curry.
5: I thought you were going to say Peyton Pritchard.
4: That's great. Peyton Pritchard.
5: Yeah.
4: What That's a great one. Answer.
6: Wow. You can! Caitlin Clark effect. What a show put on by Caitlin Clark.
4: All right, we're sitting here, not playing one-on-one with Peyton Pritchard, but we're sitting here on the precipice of your third season in the WNBA.
5: Crazy.
4: Where has time gone?
5: Truly.
4: It's insane.
5: Wild.
4: So what does a successful third season look like for you?
5: I mean, hopefully a championship. I feel like we have all the pieces kind of put together now. We have had our core together for 3 years. Obviously, last season I didn't get to play many games, but still what we were able to do is absolutely incredible. I think having Steph, and that was her first year in our coaching staff, going into year 3, you kind of had that culture and that foundation kind of laid. Then we went through so much adversity.
7: It's absurd now for Caitlin Clark. She had been dealing most recently with a groin injury.
4: You mentioned the

0: playoffs last year. What was the most difficult part of having to watch that?
1: Yeah, I think looking back now, figuring out how to be a good leader and be a good teammate, I think that's probably what I learned the most. I think the like toughest moments for me were like the night before the games. Like you're in your hotel room, and it's like you're on a road trip, and it's like, man, my team is gearing up to play in game five of the semifinals to maybe go to the finals, and I know I don't get to put my uniform on. Like that makes me like emotional right now. Like that just like ate at me. Like I hated that.
0: There's not many people who know what it's even like to remotely try to walk in your shoes.
1: Yeah.
0: LeBron James may know a little bit about that, and you two have developed a relationship. What do you lean on him for? What's the last text message you guys exchanged?
1: Yeah, I mean, I think LeBron has just been there to support me more than anything. He understands the microscope that I'm under and the spotlight that's on me, and I think he just wants to be there for me more than anything. When I was hurt last year, he reached out and was like, is there any way I can help you? Like, is there anybody I can connect you with? Like, just somebody that's there, like, trying to help you, trying to help make the game better, help you improve. And I think that's a lot of our relationship now. And then a little bit of golf, too. We text about golf. So that's next on our bucket list, is to play golf together. I'm not sure either of us are too great, so we might be chasing the ball a lot. But I think basketball players just love that, like, mental challenge of, like, an individual sport of golf.
0: Of a season opener last year.
1: Yeah.
0: Started out with a bang.
1: Mm-hmm.
0: Does that come into your mind when you think of, you're the person who wants to put on a show every night and starting on May 9th to start the Caitlin show?
1: Yeah, I mean, I try to approach every preseason game the way I'm going to approach, you know, the game on May 9th or the game on August 12th, whatever it is. Like, they're all the same to me. Same amount of fire, same amount of wanting to win than the one before it or the one that will be next.
2: And Caitlin Clark of the Fever began the season in a showcase matchup against Paige Beckers and the Dallas Wings. What a game. It was a thriller. Indiana down 3 on their final possession.
3: Almost a football-like formation here. As Cunningham will inbound. Fever down 3, 1.3 remaining. Mitchell gets a clean look. Can't hit. And that will do it. Dallas escapes in an offensive shootout. 107-104 the final in an opening day thriller.
2: First season opening game in WNBA history where both teams scored at least 100. Paige Beckers had 20 points. Caitlin Clark had 20 points. Elsewhere, the W, Dream, beat the Lynx 91-90. The Lynx blew a 15-point halftime lead. The Sky topped the Fire in the Portland Fire's first game, 98-83. Significant trade in baseball. Cleveland Guardians, they acquired two-time Gold Glove winning catcher Patrick Bailey from the San Francisco Giants for the 29th pick in this year's MLB draft. And left-handed pitching prospect Matt Tugboat Wilkinson. That's a nickname from the 1970s, if I ever heard it. Here's the insider Buster Olney on Hammer and Emmett.
4: He's hitting 146. His adjusted OPS plus, and that statistic, 100 is average, is 16 so far this year. And we've seen the San Francisco Giants struggle offensively, and in the last week, they basically decide, you know what, this just can't work. Yes, Patrick Bailey is generally considered to be one of the very best defensive catchers in baseball, absolutely the best at framing, so they move him out. I think Cleveland, as you guys know, the Guardians have long lived without a prolific offense. They win with pitching, with catching, and with defense, and so they're like, this guy's perfect for us. So now between Austin Hedges and Patrick Bailey, they have two probably of the three or four best defensive catchers in baseball, because if the Guardians are going to win or lose, it's going to be because of pitching, and they're doing everything they can to foster that. And for the Giants, I'm sure Patrick Bailey, when he was benched earlier in the week, I think the Giants probably understood he was prepared to go someplace else.
2: One sad note in baseball, longtime Atlanta Braves manager Bobby Cox has died, the team announced on Saturday. He was 84 years old.
5: Bobby Cox managed 29 seasons in the major leagues, and it is virtually impossible to find a player who didn't love playing for him. He was the ultimate player's manager, who trusted his guys and treated them all like men.
6: That's who Bobby Cox is.
7: The one thing you always hear is that Bobby was the best. Everybody says it, and everybody who says it, we know what it means.
5: He was a great manager, quote, the greatest to ever put on a uniform, said former Brave Tim Hudson. Cox won 2,504 games, fourth most of all time. He went to the postseason 16 times, more than any other manager, and won 14 division titles in a row, a record in the divisional era.
8: The Atlanta Braves have brought the first championship to Atlanta.
5: He won 100 games six times. He won the Manager of the Year four times and was inducted into the Hall of Fame in 2014.
9: I made trades and acquired players and put teams together with great confidence that they were being placed into the hand of the greatest manager of men.
5: Cox's signature was his metal spikes, which he wore right to the end of his managerial career at age 70 because, Chipper Jones said, quote, that's what big leaguers do. And no one in a major league uniform personified what it meant to be a big leaguer more than Bobby Cox.
10: A small part of Bobby Cox as a baseball player changes your career. 20 years with the man changes your life.
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21: 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The Cubs have been winning anytime, anywhere. They come in winning 10 in a row, but their streak comes to an end at the hands of the Rangers.
22: And here comes the pitch. A swing and a shot deep down the left field line. Hooking in the corner, it is history! A home run for Justin Foscue. How about that? The Rangers lead by the score of 5-0, and Foscue has hit his first major league home run.
21: On 105.3, the Fan, Rangers blanked the Cubs 6-0. That was the Cubs' second 10-game winning streak this season. But that comes to an end. Where there's winning streaks, there's losing streaks. And that's the Reds losing 8 in a row coming into the day. But that streak also ended on ESPN Radio.
23: 2-0 pitch. Swing and a ball. Line to left. And it falls in for a hit in front of Cole. Trevino is in. Round in third. Right of the plate. Out of the plate. Trying to score. The second run was McClain. On a strike from Cole. RBI for De La Cruz in a single. But then Cole thrown out trying to score the second run on the hit by De La Cruz to retire the side.
21: Well, you'll take the run. And the Reds do that. And win 3-1, a much-needed win over the Astros. That game was on ESPN Radio. Tune in to baseball action tonight as the Royals host the Tigers. Coverage begins 6:30 p.m. Eastern on ESPN Radio and the ESPN app. Other noteworthy scores, Brewers in extras over the Yankees 4-3. It was in 11 innings where the Twins beat the Guardians 2-1. Padres doubled the Cardinals 4-2. Diamondbacks sneak past the Mets 2-1. Phillies pound the Rockies 9-3. Royals topped the Tigers 5-1. And the Blue Jays pound the Angels 14-1. Let's check in with Ed Bankin with today's top sound.
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23: Just four hits for the Astros today. And curve is hit well out to right center. Chasing back, reaching out on the run. The catch is made. The kissing of the fence in right center. Dane Myers racing back in a brilliant catch by the Cincinnati center fielder.
24: In Philadelphia, it's a Schwarbaum for Kyle Schwarber as the Philly slugger goes deep in his team's win over Colorado. 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
25: Here's Kyle Schwarber.
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25: Kyle blasts it. High and deep down the line, and that is on its way. Way back. Second deck. Three runs. Schwarbaum. A four spot here in the third inning. Kyle Schwarber with his 14th home run of the season.
24: It was a thriller in Miami as Jacob Marcy launches a three-run homer. It helps the Marlins pick up a win over the Nationals. 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
25: 2-1 to Jacob. He lifts that one high in the air, out to right and deep. One is back, and it's gone! Just what the doctor ordered. Mr. Marcy drives in both of them. He's got a three-run homer, and the fish out in front.
24: To the NBA playoffs, where James Harden sends the Cavaliers crowd into a frenzy with a step-back three-pointer in Cleveland's win over Detroit. The call on WTAM.
25: Here's Harden. Harden met by Tobias Harris. Harden out front between his legs. Harden steps
22: right. Three ball.
25: Got it! Harden hit it! Harden hit the three! 25.9 to go! James Harden! As the crowd roars with a silencer!
0: Number one.
24: And finally to the NHL playoffs, where the Red Hot Hurricanes advance to the Eastern Conference Finals thanks to an overtime goal by Jackson Blake. The call on 99.9, the Fan.
22: On the Drysdale. Can't get a pass, Slavin. He gets it to Hall. Hall whips it across. Blake with a shot. He scores! It's over! Series over! Jackson Blake wins it!
21: Boy, was Saturday jam-packed. Well, news from Friday, the NFL Referees Association, a new 7-year collective bargaining agreement agreed to, which eliminates the possibility of a work stoppage prior to the 2026 season. Here's ESPN's Jeremy Fowler on NFL Live.
1: For the people I talked to, the league officers, a sigh of relief. They did not want replacement refs. Now they get a win-win for the fans, for the league office, and for the officials. Now the league is figuring it has a win here because it gets more access to these officials. There used to be a dead period from the end of the season to like mid to late May where they could sort of disappear. Now the NFL can get their hands on them a little bit, do more training, try to keep more accountability for in-season play.
21: So wages up, good news. More training, also good news. So when your team doesn't win as many games as you hope they will next season, you can't blame the replacement refs for that. We're not having replacement refs in the NFL coming up next season. And that wraps up this edition of SportsCenter All Night on a fun Saturday in sports. We head out to thank yous, our producer, Javon Cutler, our technical director, Jake Boson. My name is Chris Lewis. Coming up next, it is the best of ESPN Radio.
3: Tonight with Chris Canty, Michelle Sloman, and me, Evan Cohen. 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
1: 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You heard the promo there. Our next guest sitting next to us, as she has many of times outside of this studio. And Sneaky has been in this studio for Champions Edge, her brand new show, The Champions Edge, which gets going tomorrow. So get your bagels, get ready to go. Of course, it is Bonnie Bernstein, one of the greatest broadcasters to ever live. Yeah. No, it's true.
2: And supreme, I mean, like, really. We all just need to, like, have a baby Evan Cohen and put him into our pocket and just walk around with it.
1: Bonnie, wait a second. Myron McEvin for Canopy Small.
2: Hi, Myron.
3: How you doing?
1: No, let's do this with Bonnie as if she's not here. Okay. We're going to get to her show. Smalls came into this show 3 years ago, and one of the things she said behind the scenes was, I want to open doors for others. I want to do in this job what people like Bonnie Bernstein have done for me.
2: Hold the chair.
1: Without knowing Bonnie. Then you got to know Bonnie, and I would say from afar, you can comment on this. She's become somewhat of a mentor, confidant in this business for you.
2: Friend.
1: Yeah, so she is one of the greats.
2: Yes. I say, all the times you talked about the chicken parm pizza, we got it together.
4: That's right.
2: You didn't get it.
1: Wait, I got
2: tired of hearing about it. I was like, Michelle, let's just go. And so we went to Quality Italian, and we got a lovely chicken parm pizza.
4: That's right.
2: I got to take home all the leftovers, because we know Michelle doesn't do leftovers.
4: That's right.
2: It was a great night. It was great all around. It really was.
1: As you can hear by what Bonnie's saying, she's a fan of Unsportsmanlike. No big deal.
2: I thought if anything was ever going to position me to be on the power, Michelle's, like, power list, this would be it.
4: And the show you created.
2: Well, yeah.
1: Okay, so you were, so Myron,
2: no
1: you don't know
2: rankings
1: this.
2: No power here. That's okay.
1: Most people don't know this because we alluded to something going on. Jess Mendoza was here with us like a month or two ago.
2: Mm-hmm.
1: And there was like 20 people in our studio. I'm getting waved off by Bonnie Bernstein.
2: Because we're not supposed
1: here.
2: To talk about it yet.
1: Yeah, yeah. So you can't bring up that we're filming a TV show within the TV and radio show that you're already doing. The TV show is The Champion's Edge.
2: Yes.
1: You are hosting it. You executive produce. Tell everybody what it is, why you wanted to do it, and how they can get it with their bagels this weekend.
2: Okay, so The Champions Edge premieres on ABC on Saturday. You got to check your local listings because it kind of all depends. I'm pretty sure in New York it's on at noon in the lead up to the WNBA countdown pregame show. So The Champions Edge is a series of profiles about successful women from all different industries whose common link is that they played sports. And what I love about it is that it's research-based. So I had seen the last several of years all of this data coming out around the connection between sports participation and career success, particularly for women. And the data point that we love sort of throwing out there is that 94% of female C-suite executives played sports. So our CEOs, our CFOs, our COOs, the top people at the food chain in their respective industries. And it got me thinking, where are the stories? We have this quantitative data. Where's the qualitative data, the stories that bring the data to life? And so while we in our industry, you know, like most of us who work in sports probably played sports, so that makes sense. And we're showcasing those women to a certain degree, but we also want to shine a light on the doctors, the lawyers, the women who are crushing it in finance, the women in technology and in the entertainment business, to be able to say to young women playing sports, if you want to stay in sports when it's time to go to work, absolutely. But, oh, by the way, you can take your inner athlete and apply that to literally any industry that you want to pursue and go in there with a leg up on a lot of the competition.
4: And, Bonnie, it's an important message, especially for young girls who are going to be watching the show to understand what's possible for them and how sports can impact their future on and off the court or the field. But also, girls are dropping out of sports at a certain point in their youth. So I would imagine that this show will be helpful in that, encouraging them to stay in sports and see what's possible on the other
2: side. It's so funny because when we talk about the keys to having a successful business, what we constantly hear is two things. Number one, being able to identify a white space
4: and fill it. Number two, being able to solve for a problem. And the way we've built out the Champion's Edge, it kind of addresses both. We talked about the white space, so we are filling a storytelling white space by sharing all of these stories that don't exist on a singular platform. And Michelle, to your point, we're also hoping to address the dropout rate. Now, they're dropping out at twice the rate of boys by their early teens, and there could be lots of reasons for that. We can't fix through storytelling the fact that sometimes playing sports can be really cost prohibitive.
3: Right.
4: So there's the cost issue. But there are also a lot of girls who are dropping out of sports, not because they don't love it anymore. They do. But they realize it's time consuming. I'm not good enough to get a full scholarship. I'm never going to play in the WNBA or the NWSL. And so they choose to go on and do other things. And by showcasing these power players, we want to be able to say to girls, hey, if you love it, stay and play. Start thinking about the long game. Understand that the longer you play sports, your leadership skills, teamwork, resilience, confidence, being able to manage your time, setting goals, all those sorts of things, the longer you stay and play, the better you will hone those skills. And it's also a message to parents. And hopefully we want to create a conversational bridge between parents and their kids to just get a better understanding of how sports isn't just great in the now, it's going to be great and have benefits your entire life.
5: Bonnie, where did this idea come from? What made you want to launch?
4: It was all in my head. I was just looking for something fun to do. But, you know, like, we all know this. We live in this society where we are just bombarded and oversaturated with content. It's really hard, Myron, to find a new and fresh idea. And I was so astounded when I started looking for a platform that was telling all of these stories that there actually wasn't one. The light bulb went off. Now, mind you, that was several years ago, and it has taken a while to get this show to a place where it's actually going to be on television. But the timing, we're so fortunate, is great because we're finally past the point where we're calling women's sports a moment, and we're officially calling it a movement. And so as the growth of women's sports continues across the board, whether it's attendance or ratings or merchandise sales or the level of sponsorship we're seeing and the media rights deals and on a macro level, the valuation of leagues and teams continues to grow, we want to tell stories from a different angle that inspires girls and their parents and coaches.
1: We're talking with Bonnie Bernstein, creator, host, executive producer of The Champion's Edge, ABC stations all across the country, debuting this weekend. Bonnie has been a great friend of ours now for a while, big supporter of our show. We're excited to support her show.
4: Yeah.
1: So all of these unbelievable women that you interviewed for the show, the thing that they have in common would be sports, obviously.
4: Yep.
1: What is the character trait, though, that they all have in common? Is there one through line?
4: I actually put together a list of skill sets we acquire from sports that is now north of 30. So we hear about the teamwork and the leadership.
1: North of 30, of people north of 30 years old, you're saying?
4: Oh, I'm sorry.
1: No, north of 30. What was that? Oh, north 30, of 30, the amount of skills.
4: 30 different skills.
1: Oh, my God. I'm thinking, like, if you're an adult.
4: Like, you'll grow into it?
1: Yeah, like, okay, so Michelle played sports. She still has this because of sports.
4: Well, we actually talked with Michelle and Kimberly and Martin when we were on Vibe Check the other day. First of all, Kimberly was hilarious. I'm like, did you play sports growing up? She's like, did I play sports? She's like, I was the Charles Oakley of my 8th-grade basketball team. Was I a goon? I was a goon. Was I an enforcer? I was an enforcer. And I was like, okay, we're going to step back.
1: But that skill set isn't that the skill set that gets you to the Kimberly's level at ESPN? There's got to be something that
4: well, what she talked about is team. And we hear a lot about team, about resilience. We hear a lot about what Michelle talked about when she unabashedly talked about how she was the captain of her high school soccer team and went to states. But what Michelle talked about was being able to pivot, make in-game adjustments. And, you know, one of the things that we talk about a lot is how we learn to interpret failure differently in sports. Outside of the sports arena, if you mess up at something, if you fail, you're immediately looking at yourself in the mirror going, what's wrong with me? And you download it as a personal indictment on yourself. What sports teaches you is that failure is a part of the process that gets you towards success, that helps you win.
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9: 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I mean, this is this franchise.
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5: Yeah. The Pentagon today began releasing never-before-seen files relating to...
19: You're going
5: to
19: go the whole way. I'm going to read this at Stone Cold Steve Austin.
5: Gerald Ford, dead today, at the senseless age of 83. Release files relating to...
19: I watched that skit. I'm up on game. I'm up on game. Good. Shout out to Dana Carvey.
4: You know what? UAP. It's Unidentified Anomalous Phenomena. Previously and more infamously known as UFOs.
19: I'm
4: unidentified.
19: A name of UFO. I'm a name of UFO.
4: Flying objects.
20: The government has been holding on to these for decades, and the Friday file release includes 162 files, some of them videos, some of them reports, some of them photographs. So to Nickelback this thing, look at these photographs, and okay. The quote in the press release is, the American people can now access the federal government's declassified UAP files instantly, no clearance required. Among these are incidents from the 60s.
21: Yeah.
20: The Apollo 12 and Apollo 17 moon missions. In 1969, for Apollo 12, astronaut Alan Bean reported flashes of light that he described as sailing off into space. That's how far back some of these go. And I'm looking at the photos from the moon landing. Not the moon landing, but from Apollo 12. These photos are taken from the moon, and there are no fewer than five areas of interest is how they're described. David, are you a believer? Do you believe in this?
21: In the overall existence of UFOs, or that we have seen them? Yes, there's got to be. They're out there. They're there. And they've sent Victor Wembanyama to the NBA, so we know that has happened. There you go. They're there. These documents, I have a little skepticism about these.
20: What's your 888 say ESPN is the phone number, 888-729-3776. Do you believe? Do you not believe? Is this a hoax? Is it real? Have you ever had an interaction with something that you couldn't explain in the sky, a UAP, a UFO, whatever it is? David, why do you have skepticism about this right now?
21: Well, I don't want to get too, but some of these things look like little dust dots, little things, right? I thought this is the biggest, most unprecedented thing we've ever seen. I thought we were looking at something that was going to be game changing here. I thought we were going to have a secret meeting. I thought we were going to have some UFOs hanging out in the White House, shaking hands with the president, hey, we're cool, we'll do a little trade thing. I thought we were going to get something. Maybe I watched too much Men in Black.
20: I think, I appreciate you asking. Yes, I believe. And I think that there is truly a treasure trove out there. There's a hangar, the Mojave Desert, Area 51, whatever it is. I think there are recovered, I don't know about remains, but I think there are recovered structures, recovered aircraft. I truly believe that. So my dad, again, 888-SAY-ESPN, 888-729-3776. Call in, tell us if you believe or if you don't. Tell us if you've ever seen one or if you know someone who has. Or if you're not a believer, you go ahead and call in and tell us why. My dad is one of the most conservative dudes, as most 80-plus-year-old white men are, especially if they served in the military. But my dad flew for the Navy. He's a fighter pilot. He was then a commercial airline pilot. And he has seen things at altitude that even he says he can't explain.
21: Okay.
20: And this
21: All right.
20: is from
21: okay.
20: the most, buttoned-up, down-to-earth dude. And one of the things that he always points out is not necessarily – it's not going to – Hollywood has made us think this is just a rotating circle with lights that sends down a tractor beam, Simpson style, He says the stuff that he would hear in the ready rooms on aircraft carriers or whatever it is the high speed, is the lack of detection on radar.
21: Okay.
20: Being able to naked eye see something that is not showing up on your instruments, even though it's right bleeping there in front of you, and the rapid, sudden direction change. Mm-hmm. And that's what you see. There's a video in Greece. These are released today from our Department of War. There's a video taken in Greece in 2023. It's on board a CENTCOM military installation. So it's our military, it's our radar, and our cameras, and it's showing something moving at a very high rate of speed and stopping on a dime and changing direction just above the surface of the ocean. 90-degree turns. No recovery. This is give me somebody. Jahmyr Gibbs? Change of direction?
21: Yeah.
20: Bo Jackson, Walter Payton, Barry Sanders, stopping on a dime, cut, rapid, acceleration, and it's that sort of stuff that, again, my old head conservative dad has claim to have seen naked eye.
21: Okay.
22: What did your father believe them in? What did your father think?
21: Good question.
20: He had no choice. The logical part of his brain took over, and he was like, we can't explain it. It's not showing up on my radar. other guys in the squadron were seeing the same thing. It's not just like, you know, those little like ocular, like little dust specks that get on your eyes that kind of float off. Like, it's not that. And so he's like, there's no, it had to be something that he couldn't explain. He wouldn't go UFO, but he would be like, there's something I have seen that I absolutely couldn't explain. And now we know this has been happening and our government has known about it since the 60s. And it's declassified today. And why is this not a bigger deal?
21: This is our job. We're making a bigger deal.
20: We
21: are cracking this case open and letting the world know we're this thing is rolling downhill, and a lot of times because of us, we're making it a big deal.
20: There's good where this gets released, but then there's also bad, in my opinion, because there is something that I just thought was clip art. I'm looking at this article online, and I thought it was okay, cool. It's clip art. It's a blue sky. It's a brilliant blue sky, not a cloud in it. And then there's green grass, and there's a tree line, and it kind of looks like that Microsoft, like Windows 2005, you know, sort of stock image as your computer would fire up. Except in the sky, there's a flash of white light, and honestly, like a bullet oval, like a metallic bullet oval that is emerging from it. And it is an artist's rendition. I'm looking at it right now, and it says it is an FBI photo with a sketch of an object as described by an eyewitness. So I've primarily stuck to the obviously very much an actual photograph and an actual video as opposed to just like some of the drawings, because admittedly some of the drawings look ridiculous.
21: Look absolutely insane.
20: Yeah. Yeah.
21: This is where this gets frustrating to me. Can we just hurry up? Like, can we hurry up? Don't you get a little anxiety? Like, you watch Alien, you watch Star Trek, and it's like, I want this in my lifetime. You know what I'm saying? Like, can we just get this in my lifetime?
20: Are we getting it now? Like,
21: Can we just fast track the, like, if there's going to be the big alien invasion or, like, if we're going to be beamed up? Can we just fast track it? Because I don't want to be gone when it's here. That's a bummer. Like, think about the people who were, like, in the 1600s, and they're just, like, probably before then. I'm not a history buff. Like, 1100, and they're like, a boat, imagine the places we can go see. And they never get to go anywhere else. And now we're just, like, going all across the world. They don't get to see it. Like, it would be bummed if, like, 500 years from now, it's like, great, we're in Mars. Sucks to have been alive in 2026 before you could see this.
20: I don't want an alien invasion because we have so much to answer for.
21: Just do it now.
20: Okay, so the proof of the existence of these aircraft is not enough.
21: Independence Day was 30 years ago, and I've been waiting for it since. Like, let's get it cracking.
20: I'm excited for Disclosure Day this summer.
21: Yeah.
20: Steven Spielberg, that's going to be a good one. So again, the phone number, 888-729-3776, 888-SAY-ESPN. Where are you with this disclosure of UFOs and UAPs released by our government today, video proof, photographic proof? Do you believe? Are you a skeptic? Brian is on ESPN Radio, 888-729-3776. Brian, what's up, buddy?
0: Nothing much. Thanks for taking my call. I got a chuckle out of the Aaron Rodgers thing. It kind of lightened the mood for me because I come to tears every time I tell this story. Desert Storm, 1990. Just before it turned to Desert Shield, I was launching out an aircraft. And when you're doing that, you have to look at all the flight controls and everything. And the pilot says, Chief, do you see that? And I said, no, do it again. He says, no, that. I come out from under the jet, and I'm going to get emotional because I do every time. There's this bright light just slowly going across the sky. And then out of nowhere, just flashes and takes off on an angle. He's screaming, Chief, I gotta go. And ever since that day, I believe before then, but ever since that day, I am a true believer. I saw one. I witnessed it myself. Took a little more than what I explained, but I'm about to get emotional, so that's why I kind of shortened it. But they're real. They're real. Billions and billions of planets, a lot of them are in what's called the Goldilocks zone, which the Earth is. You gotta be nuts to think we're the only ones.
20: Yeah. You're right. Mathematically, it doesn't. Yeah. It does. You know, statistically, it doesn't even point to us being the only ones. Desert Storm was when, you know, our aircraft, like, we were using things in that conflict that some people ascribe to alien technology. The TR-3B, you know, the Black Triangle, the F-117 Nighthawk. Like, what'd you fly, Brian?
0: F-15s.
20: Okay. Like, but does the F-117 Nighthawk ring any bells from Desert Storm or the TR-3B, the Black Triangle?
0: Yeah. I remember the stealth, and I remember this, but yeah. Nothing moved like that did. Aircraft we had back then don't move in 45-degree angles. Sorry.
20: He's saying, aircraft we have now still doesn't make some of those sudden stops. But I appreciate it. Thank you for your service, Brian. Thank you for sharing that. Dude, I've had goosebumps for 45 minutes since we've been talking about this.
21: Yeah.
20: It's a million degrees in this studio.
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8: I appreciate it when he says, dear mama. Everybody wants to be like dear mama. You want to be appreciated. Well, there's a certain superstar. According to Hall of Fame basketball player Tracy McGrady, NBC Sports NBA analyst, that is not feeling the appreciation when it comes to his basketball team. That guy is Jaylen Brown of the Boston Celtics, and he said as much on the Cousins podcast.
9: His frustration lies deeply within the organization and other things that we don't really have the details to. There's just been a lot of stuff, you know, that I've been hearing just going on with the Boston organization, with JB. You know, so I think part of him is like, I showed you guys more of who I am as a basketball player, not only just what I did on the basketball court, but the leadership that I displayed within this team. And you've seen that, not having our best player in JT. You've seen the different side of me and what I'm able to bring to the game of basketball. So all that stuff, you know, I think just came into play with him and his frustration.
10: I would say this, first of all, Tracy McGrady is so well respected in every single room that he walks in. And I'm pretty sure he's not going to go on a podcast with Vince Carter, who he's related to, and bring these things vocally out to the forefront if they were not true. Now, whether he got that from Jaylen Brown or someone that's a close source within the Celtics organization, I don't know, but he's not just saying it for any reason. Here's the reality of the Boston Celtics, right? Coming into this season, a lot of people definitely did not think that the Boston Celtics were going to be a two seed. And a lot of people tried to say, hey, this is a gap year. Mm-hmm. You know, maybe you can get a top 10 draft pick for the 2026 NBA draft and head into the next season with another bona fide player. No, Jaylen Brown, like Michael Jordan, took it personal. He said, no, I can hold a fort down. That's exactly what he did, Freddie, so much so that he played like an MVP candidate. And to it tailed off at the end of the season. Jason Tatum comes back. Things are altered a little bit, and rightfully so, because when you have another bona fide player who's the face of your franchise, mm-hmm. you're going to alter things here and there. That's just the natural way of doing business. But I think Jaylen Brown, his issue is that he wants to be treated like the main attraction. When the Boston Celtics is all, the face of the franchise is going to always be Jason Tatum.
8: Absolutely.
10: So there lies the issue, right? So now you have two trains mm-hmm. on a track of collision, and there's no other track to pivot away from.
8: Mm-hmm.
10: Now mm-hmm. he has some decisions to make right this summer in July. He will be eligible for an extension, and it's not just his decision, it's also the Boston Celtics. But I can't see them not asking Jaylen Brown to come be a part of something for the foreseeable future as well as right now.
8: Yeah.
10: I don't see them not offering him that contract. It's a matter of does he want to sign that contract and continue to be in the shadow of Jason Tatum?
8: Right.
10: Or does he want to go somewhere else and be traded and be the face of that franchise? That's the bottom line. All that other stuff that's in between all that. Listen, that's what it comes down to. Can you treat me like the main attraction?
8: Well, he's not going to be the roller coaster. He's going to be the spinning cups at Disneyland. He is not going to be Space Mountain. He's going to be when you walk in and you...

0: Although when it comes to his frustration, if he feels that way, if he feels underappreciated, well, the Celtics president of basketball operations, Brad Stevens, he says, I haven't heard it.
1: I talked to Jalen Monday a little bit after he just real quickly and was nothing but positive. He has not expressed those frustrations to me. We've been here 10 years together, and I do think that, you know, obviously I love JB, and everybody around here loves JB. And, you know, I think just like any of our other guys, as we get to the end of the season, I'll be here, and my door is always open. And if anybody ever wants to come in and talk about it, and talk about, you know, their team, their place, whatever the case may be, I'm all ears. And that would be 1 through 16, not just Jalen, not just JC, and not just the guys that have been here. I think it's really important to be available. So I certainly am, and none of that has been expressed to me.
0: Just because Brad Stevens didn't hear from Jalen Brown, don't mean it ain't true.
2: Hey, he's not going to come get on that microphone and say,
0: exactly.
2: Say even if it was,
0: exactly.
2: Like, true, you know what I mean? Like, he's not going to come on and say, hey, man, me and Jalen Brown had a conversation, and he told me to hell with this organization. He hates it here. He wants to go somewhere else. Why would Brad Stevens do that? He's a way more smarter front office executive than that, y'all.
0: Yeah, no doubt. By the way, Harry Douglas, Freddie Coleman's the Wednesday Groove with Unknown. It's Freddie and Harry, presented by Progressive Insurance and ESPN Radio, the ESPN app, and don't forget about us on ESPN Plus. I'll ask this, you, HD, even though you're not inside the Celtics locker room, do you believe that he is underappreciated by the Boston Celtics?
2: That's a tricky question, right?
0: Exactly.
2: Because and the reason why it's tricky, because what I may feel like is him not being underappreciated, he may feel like it's underappreciating when it comes to his logic of thinking,
0: mm-hmm.
2: and the way he views it, right?
0: Yep.
2: So that's why it's tricky, because I don't think he's underappreciated, but I also don't know what's going on behind closed doors. I'm also not in every single one of those meetings, because we also got to remember on his Twitch stream, he said something like, you know, we switched something up in the playoffs, and I wish we would have done something differently, done what we had been doing.
0: Mm-hmm.
2: Like, that's also a little jab at Joe Mazzulla as a head coach.
0: No doubt.
2: And I know all those guys do have a really good relationship, but Jalen Brown is different. He's a down South Georgia boy, man. You know what I mean? Well, number one, we're smart as hell. We're very charismatic. You know, we don't do things like the pack. We are our own people. Hence, Anthony Edwards up there in Minnesota. We just do things differently. And it may rub people the wrong way at times. And that's the difference between Jason Tatum and Jalen Brown, is that mm-hmm. Jason Tatum is so beloved by so many people, not just in the Boston Celtics organization,
0: yeah.
2: outside of the organization. And that's why I kind of got upset with Jalen Brown with making the comments that he made about it being the best year of his career, because now you're just opening the floodgates for people to make their own assumptions and say what they want to say and how they think the situation is playing out in Boston.
0: But here's something to that. That didn't bother me as much, because that's, to me, that was Jalen Brown's way of saying, I can carry a basketball team. If it's not going to be here in Boston, more likely it's not going to be here in Boston, that's putting that feeler out to somebody else to say, oh, yeah, he can definitely carry an organization, because he did that with Jason Tatum when we thought he was going to be out the entire season, and he mm-hmm. comes back with less than 20 games to play in the regular season. He looked like that next to Jalen Brown, and that's what many people believe, and I'll raise my hand. I know I'm not the only one, that they were the team to beat in the Eastern Conference. He showed the people that if you put a franchise on my broad shoulders, I'll be able to carry it. And I showed that I was able to do that by keeping this team from being out of the lottery to being a legitimate contender in the Eastern Conference. But sometimes you better be careful what you wish for, because you'll get it, and it may not be what it's cracked up to be. Yeah, he's seen Jason Tatum. He is the face of the Boston Celtics. There's no cold one there. It's him and everybody else. And everybody knows that. But if you're Jalen Brown, you're looking at it saying, man, oh, man, I know that guy's terrific, but as terrific as he is, I hope make him terrific, and vice versa.
2: Well, and also to his point, though, Freddie, like, we haven't seen Jason Tatum by himself carry the Boston Celtics to a two seed like we've seen Jalen Brown. So that's also going through his mind, right? Jason Tatum, this entire time, he has had a partner in crime in me and others around.
0: Yeah.
2: But when Jason Tatum got hurt and all those other guys got shipped off via trade, and when you were trying to dump money, I allowed us to be the two seed. I carried this team on my back. Yes, Jason Tatum came back.

0: back later. But for the bulk of the year, it was me and my doing and my play and me growing as a player that allowed us to have that two seed. So you can understand the frustration with Jaylen Brown and why that may bother him a little bit, too.
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3: We got the news today that it seems like college football coaches may be more in accord over those things. You're listening to Amber and Ian. 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At Ian Fitz ESPN is how you find Ian Fitzsimmons. At Amber W Sports is how you find me, Amber Wilson. So the American Football Coaches Association, Ian, they voted last week to recommend increasing the college football playoff bracket to a maximum number of teams, to do away with conference championship games, to end the season during the second week of January, to protect the Army-Navy's game exclusive window time period. So there was a lot that they allowed their voices to be heard for on. And now we've heard from the executive director of the AFCA. So let's bring him in, the former Wyoming head coach, Craig Bohl, kind enough to join us. And thanks so much for joining us, Craig. You guys released a statement today. It's made a lot of buzz. Did you know that this was going to be as big as it's become?
15: Yeah, Amber, thanks for having us on. And one thing that we'd like to recognize, college football has never been more popular. Mm-hmm. But certainly with the seas of change that have come, as coaches, we've coalesced around some things that we think are so important. And we did release a statement. We knew it would stir up quite a bit of discussion, but there was a great deal of time and energy and conversation that we had from coaches from all the different conferences representing on our board here. And so we came up with those principles. And so, you know, a lot of it just has to do with what has gone on with the, you know, when we integrated the transfer portal window and we finally, as the AFCA, supported one window, which was passed, you know, as you looked at that, how that worked in the mix of the college football playoffs, what became really problematic is the length of the playoffs. And so the first statement that we said there, Amber, was that we propose that a line in the sand be the championship game be no later than the second Monday in January. And when we said that, we knew that that was going to be a challenge. But what is on the other side problematic was trying to align an academic calendar that supported student athletes with a closely in tune with the transfer portal window in January. So that was our starting point. To do that, we recognize there's a lot of changes that would need to be made. And you pointed out some of those things which we think are going to be helpful.
2: Coach, good to talk to you again, by the way. I think last time we talked was the last Poinsettia Bowl with Josh Allen as your quarterback. And it rained in San Diego, folks. I mean, so there you go. That was our last time the two of us were together. What is the most important for the coaches right now? Is it, you know, going to 16 or 24 or getting the calendar right when it comes to the schedule?
15: It comes to getting the calendar right. And we've been charged with, having our recommendation be known to a subgroup that's studying the calendar. I sit on that committee, and that's also going to run through the football oversight. So, you know, what we said was let's just not keep on kicking the can down the road. What's our biggest problem right now? And it's the calendar. And so, you know, we made some adjustments. We're going to go ahead and have a unified starting date with what has been week zero, which allows for two buys, but coaches are looking, saying, okay, we'd much rather trade a bye week to end the season earlier. And so what spurred on some discussion was, okay, as the season's playing out this next year to January 25th, that is way too long, and it's problematic for coaches trying to hold the season together. Let's look and offer some holistic suggestions. And so this is what spurred on some of the other things. In a discussion about the relevancy of conference championship games. You know, as I said, reducing bye weeks from two to one. We applaud President Trump and the White House with their executive order of putting, a time guardrail around the Army-Navy game, but also allowing that day to be used for some more inventory. And so then also coaches feel like we could go ahead and reduce the number of days that would be needed from 7 to 6 as far as getting a team ready to go. So a lot there, a lot to unpack.
2: Craig, Coach Bull, and Craig.
15: Call me Craig. I'm no longer coach.
2: Hey, look, yeah, look, my God rest my dad. Right, hey, he I still called him Judge, not even Dad, right? But at the time he died. So once a coach, always a coach. Once your honor, always your honor in my book. So you're always Coach Bull to me. Hey, Coach, so conference championship games. We've heard both sides from coaches. Kirby Smart cherishes the SEC title game. Mm-hmm. Greg Byrne, you know, athletic director of Alabama, says, you know what, they served a purpose, but it's time to go. What is a consensus, if there is one, when it comes to conference title games, when it comes to fixing the calendar in college football?
15: Well, you know, the overall consensus of coaches, and I love Kirby Smart. He's engaged, and he has strong opinions that are well-founded. I would say that a strong consensus of college coaches are in favor of, let's look at more access to the playoffs. And if that means more participation and that means elimination of the conference championship games, so be it. I like conference championship games as well, but coaches are clamoring to say they would like more access. And we believe we can actually shorten the season, pick up some inventory. Now, you're going to lose, you know, an SEC championship game, and we're not naive. The amount of revenue that generates is significant. But when you start to look at what could be, you know, maybe conference championship games, you know what, that kind of horse left the barn, and there's a different time to turn the page.
3: American Football Coaches Association Executive Director Craig Bull joining us here on Amber and Ian. How important is the rhythm of the season, the competitive rhythm to it? Because I know as a fan, Craig, it can lull once we get to a postseason. How do the coaches feel about preserving the rhythm, so to speak?
15: Well, you know, and that came right out of her statement, Amber, and that is also problematic. You know, we talked to several coaches who, you know, have been on the what would be perceived as a benefit of a long or a bye. And what really proved problematic is your football team, you know, starts to lose rhythm. And like you just said, a long time ago when I was coaching at Nebraska, there were just two teams and you were on equal footing. Well, now you're playing a team. Okay, a bye is nice, but that length of time, I think Texas Tech might have went like 25 days before they played a game. And it is difficult to stay engaged, to really put a competitive team out there. And I think the numbers are bearing that out. You can probably do some research. I'm not going to throw them out, but I think you'd find an overall competitive disadvantage right now of having that long bye, and also for our fans to stay in rhythm following their favorite teams.
2: And another thing, I've talked to Dan Lanning about this, Kalen DeBoer, I can go on down the list, Lincoln Riley. The title game should be played closer to January 1 than February 1, like it used to be. And I don't know how you guys do that. I know that's what you're discussing right now, and we're discussing with you right now. But that seems very difficult when you go to expanding the playoff to 16 or 24 teams. When you talk to the coaches and you're in your meetings, what is the overwhelming opinion? Is it 16 or 24 when it comes to the future of college football, Coach?
15: Well, you know, and I'm going to be real guarded about this because our statement just says for us to look at maximizing the number of participants. You hear a lot of voices out there saying 24. There are some coaches who are saying 16. The AFCA has not made a stand on this, okay? I can tell you if you took just an informal poll of those voices that you're hearing, would probably be more line of 24. But once again, that's not the AFCA stance. However, we feel like we need to increase the playoff number.
3: Why has the AFCA not taken an official stance on this particular subject, but you have on others?
15: On the number of teams? We've taken a stand that we feel like that there needs to be an expansion. Okay, what our thoughts are there? There's other issues right now that conference commissioners are probably more aligned with as far as how the TV contracts and work and that sort. And so what we said was we want the season to end. We want football to be a one-semester sport. We're drawing a line in the sand. We've given other options here to accelerate that, and then we've listened to coaches say that our conference championship's really so meaningful anymore. We want more access. How does 16 compare to 24? The AFCA stayed out of that. And my stance has always been is if we have a unanimous voice, then we will make a stand. These statements here, what we just said, are almost ironclad unanimous.
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1: 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We got you with the Atlanta. 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
16: The Thunder and Lakers clash on the court in L.A.
17: Holmgren right blocks. He's double teamed. Steps through a pivot, shoots, and scores anyway.
16: Cade Cunningham and the Pistons look to take a commanding series lead versus the Cavs.
18: Karis LeVert to Cade. Cade down the right side. Right
16: and one.
18: They're good.
16: Yeah.
18: Good.
16: The Stanley Cup playoffs feature a pair of games on the ice.
17: And a Drysdale. Can't get a pass. Slavin. He gets it to Hall. Hall whips it across. Waits for the shot. He scores.
16: Baseball loses one of its legends of the game.
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18: Clark evades. 3 seconds. Clark, the spin, and the lay. Looking healthy on that finish. Have you enjoyed your day at the ballpark today?
20: It's been wonderful, yeah, and I'm on up the Phillies. Go Phillies, baby! Yeah.
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22: How could I possibly follow up Elmo? We're just setting myself up for failure on this show tonight. Well, it's been a thunderstorm through the last two postseasons, but perhaps this series with the Thunder against the Lakers has been their most dominant showing. Oklahoma City, they leapt out to a 2-0 series lead over Los Angeles. And coming into Game 3, OKC had beaten L.A. by at least 15 points in 5 of their 6 meetings this season, including Games 1 and 2. LeBron and the crew hoping a change in venue and a change in the officiating could reverse the trend of this matchup. However, it was the Thunder long ball that got the team going.
23: Joseph Alexander short on the free throw. Lakers had it. It got ripped away, and it turns into a 3 for Cason Wallace.
24: But that's what the Thunder have done better than the Lakers. One of the things, they have turned those second-chance opportunities into points, even though they've had less.
22: In Game 2, it was Jared McCain who ignited from 3. Game 3 on ESPN Radio, the opening quarter belonged to Cason Wallace. With this Thunder team, it really could be anybody on the squad that has the big night. And oh yeah, they have the MVP too. The Lakers have a former MVP, and they got the team back even in the second quarter.
23: Lakers in the front court right down 3. It's 44-41 Oklahoma City. Lakers trail 2-0 in the series. James, left side, free throw line extended. Stepped into a 3-pointer. He hits it, and the game's tied at 44.
22: LeBron had 19 points, 6 rebounds, and 8 assists. And the Lakers had a strong 34-26 second quarter to put the team up 2 at halftime. However, being within reach of OKC at the half hasn't been a problem for L.A. in this series. Keeping up in the second half has been the much greater challenge. And in Game 3, it ended up following a similar script.
23: Gilgeous Alexander, 3, splash! Well, you got to respect the drive, and Austin Reeves did that. And SGA shot right over top of him, 70-65 Thunder.
22: Oklahoma City outscored Los Angeles 33-20 in the third. And SGA, 23 points, 9 assists. That's his 29th playoff game with 20 points and 5 assists or more, which ties Kevin Durant for the second most in franchise history, of course, since the franchise has been in OKC. But overall, a quiet night for the soon-to-be two-time MVP. In fact, one of the biggest runs of the game for the Thunder came at the start of the fourth with SGA on the bench. That's when A.J. Mitchell had the keys.
23: A.J. Mitchell going for 22, and he's got it as he hits a falling to the ground shot on the first marker far side of the lane.
24: But once again, just like in the first half, the Thunder attacking Austin Reeves off the dribble.
22: Mitchell had 24 points, 10 assists, those both playoff career highs. He had no turnovers. First Thunder player with 10 assists, no turnovers in a playoff game. Again, since the team has been in OKC. Just another prime example of the depth that this team has to go along with the high-end talent. And speaking of that, their superstar put on the finishing touches.
23: 5:44 to go in regulation. Thunder in control. SGA pulls up, 3-pointer, and why not? It goes down. It's that kind of night for the Oklahoma City Thunder. 115-94.
22: It's been a lot of those kind of nights for Oklahoma City over the last couple of seasons. The defending champs have a 3-0 lead in the Western Conference semifinal after beating the Lakers 131-108 on the road. And of course, teams that take a 3-0 lead in the best of 7 in the NBA are 161-0 all time. The Thunder, they've won all 7 games this postseason. They won all seven games against the Lakers this season, and their points differential through seven games, 128 points. That is the best point differential through seven games in the playoffs by a reigning champion in NBA history. Just straight dominance. And part of their reason, defensively, Alex Caruso, another strong performance, and a conversation with Mike Cousins and Corey Alexander after the game.
1: So we want to know about the third quarter, because for the second straight game, you guys were down at the half, and you make a run in the third quarter. Last game, it was without SGA on the floor. This time, he was on the floor, but didn't have his best game. What's been a difference maker in these third quarters?
2: Yeah, I think, you know, there's just things that we can fine-tune from the first half, and I think we're learning. You know, we learned last year to be able to make changes on the fly and not change, you know, in the next game, and I think we, you know, towards the end of the second quarter, got a little loose with the ball, getting back to transition, and we just tried to make sure that we did those things in the second half.
3: Now, Alex, you, of course, won a world championship with the Los Angeles Lakers, but you were developed in the Oklahoma City Thunder organization. As you look at guys like A.J. Mitchell and what he's doing right now, what is it about the development that's happening at OKC where you guys continue just to keep producing players?
2: Yeah, I mean, A.J. Mitchell, you know, you probably would have found out more about him last year had he not got hurt and been out most of the year. But, you know, he's been this smooth since he got here from his rookie year last year. And he's just a tireless worker. He's got confidence. You see, he doesn't show much emotion. And his poise and his ability are very rare at a young age. And he's a confident player. We try to exude confidence into him as well.
3: And you're, of course, really the leader of this defense when you consider the fact of what you guys have been able to do. But what is it about the fact that even though you have great defenders like Lou Dort and J-Dub when he's healthy in the starting lineup, you guys probably get even better when you go to the bench, especially on the perimeter defensively.
2: Yeah, I mean, it's just an extreme luxury for us to have guys, you know, first of all, that are that good all together on the court to start. You know, normally AJ's coming off the bench, Queso's coming off the bench, I'm coming off the bench. Those are three really good defenders. So we really just try to push each other to be great, you know. And it's always somebody. Somebody's one night that's leading the group.
1: Alex, before we let you go and you get surrounded by your whole team, last one for you is Mark Dignall, your head coach, told us when we met with him before the game, he goes, even if I don't go to a guy at a certain point in the game, I know they trust that I'm going to put them in at the right time. How does he build that trust with you guys?
2: He tells everybody to just stay ready, and he means that. He'll throw you in no matter what, any point in the game, first game of the season, you know, game three of the second round. So guys are just prepared and ready to go out there.
22: That's Alex Caruso, former Los Angeles Laker, now champion with the Oklahoma City Thunder, won a championship with both of those teams. 131-108. Thunder win. They take the 3-0 series lead. And you know how long the postseason resume is with the Lakers. They've been in the playoffs a whole bunch, a ton of playoff games. It is their third straight 15-point playoff loss. That is the first time in franchise history they've lost three games in a row in the playoffs by 15 or more points. This is SportsCenter All Night. Chris Lewis here on ESPN Radio. So the afternoon game in the Eastern Conference, game three of Pistons-Cavs. Detroit, they took the first two games of the series, but much of the national conversation surrounding this series was centered around Cleveland's James Harden. While the underperforming from the future Hall of Famer gathered the headlines, guys like Donovan Mitchell, Jared Allen, Evan Mobley, they also struggled in Detroit. They look to change that on their home court.
6: The Cavaliers will try to run as much off as they can. Mobley, pow! Oh, my! So much for running it down. Mobley, took it right to the face of Isaiah Stewart.
22: Pow! Emphatic call on WTAM. Cavs, they built a lead as large as 17 points. Took a 16-point advantage into the half. But a lead like that in today's NBA, especially with Cade Cunningham on the other side, that's no problem.
18: Karis LeVert to Cade. Cade down the right side. Right
22: and one!
18: You're good!
22: Yes!
18: Good! And count that, baby, and a foul!
22: Ooh.
18: Amazing end-to-end action for the Pistons right there.
22: I mean, we've had pretty energetic calls back-to-back on 97-1 the ticket there. A tremendous run for Detroit eventually put the Pistons up 76-74. Cade put on his second career playoff triple-double, 27 points, 10 boards, 10 assists. But the only blemish in Cunningham's first round resurfaced in this game. He had 8 turnovers. 58 turnovers this postseason. That is the most in any 10-game span in a single postseason since individual turnovers were tracked back in 1978. So you got to take care of that ball. A bugaboo in his game. And fittingly, Spida took advantage.
5: Cavs by 4 with the ball. Here's Donovan Mitchell. Takes the pass down the lane. Flips. Scores with the right hand. Timeout Pistons. Good. Donovan Mitchell with his second straight 30-point ball game. Cavs by 6. 92-86.
22: He rang the meter up to 35 points to join 10 rebounds and 4 assists. That is his 35th career 30-point playoff game. Put the Cavs on the doorstep of the win, but the team needed a closer in crunch time. James Harden, he was held to just 10 points in the first three quarters. But this time, he had the finishing kick.
5: Here's Harden. Harden met by Tobias Harris. Harden out front between his legs. Harden steps right. Three ball.
22: Got it! Got it! Harden hit it! Harden hit the three! 25.9 to go! James Harden as the crowd roars with a silencer. Harden had 9 points in the fourth quarter. He closed it. And the Cavs win 116 to 109. Detroit still leads the series 2-1, but teams so far in that series have protected the home court. In fact, every game the Cavaliers have played this postseason, the home team has won. Mitchell had the big numbers. He put his points per game average in the playoffs at home up to 30.4. That is the third most points per game at home in NBA history in the playoffs behind Allen Iverson and Michael Jordan. Those are two iconic names. Tobias Harris for Detroit continued his strong play, 21 points, 5 rebounds. But the headline of this game was the headline going in, James Harden. Before it was his inability to perform to the moment, this time he got it done and talked about it afterwards.
7: You know, when numbers called, it, you know, just getting to my spots. And, you know, it's something that I work on literally every day. You know what I mean? So it's basically, you know, repetition, and it's the confidence to go out there and just, you know, do it. You know, Don had been working so extremely hard throughout the course of the game. You know, just trying to find, you know, opportunities to help him. So that last minute and a half, 2 minutes, however long it was, it presented itself. And for me, just going out there and taking my shots.
22: Not many people have been using Harden and clutch in marriage together, at least over the last couple of games. He's had some great playoff moments in the past. He just has had some games where he hasn't had strong performances as well. His head coach, Kenny Atkinson.
8: It's the James Harden I've seen for how many years he's been in the NBA. You know, that's the James we know. You know, we needed it tonight, right? We're searching. You know, we got some good screenings into some you know, the matchups we wanted, and he went to work.
22: Cavs 116, Pistons 109. Detroit still leads the series 2-1. The NBA playoffs are on ESPN Radio. 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And coming up next, could one Philly team avoid a second-round sweep? 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
22: The Phillies to take over the arena. On Saturday, the Flyers needed a win to keep their season alive against the Carolina team that hasn't lost a game all postseason. Philadelphia was able to send it to overtime, tied at 2. But in the extra session,
17: Drysdale can't get it past Slavin. He gets it to Hall. Hall whips it across. Blake with a shot. He scores! It's over! Series over! Jackson Blake wins it in overtime!
22: 99-9, the Fan. Hurricanes in OT. They sweep the Flyers 3-2. They're the first team with a four-game sweep in each of the first two series in a Stanley Cup playoff year since the NHL went to the four rounds of the best-of-seven series in 1987. They advanced to their second straight conference finals. They lost 4-1 to Florida last season. So it's a sweep on that side with Carolina advancing to the conference final. You go out west, Wild and Avalanche, with Colorado leading the series 2-0 heading in, so it felt like a must-win in St. Paul for the Wild, and they got it done.
36: 3-on-2 for the Wild, developing Faber to Tarasenko, left side of shot. They score!
22: That on KFAN 100.3. Wild blast the Avalanche 5-1. So Minnesota has won 6 of their last 8 game threes when they trailed the series heading into that 2-0. So they remain right in it. For the Avalanche, that loss snaps what was a 6-game win streak. Well, Friday was the first night of the 30th anniversary season of the WNBA. Already one milestone, the Toronto Tempo, they played their first game as the first Canadian team in WNBA history. Saturday featured the league headliners on ABC. First, a game that featured the 4 most recent number one picks in the draft. Caitlin Clark, Aaliyah Boston, they played for the Fever, and Paige Beckers and AZ Fudd for the Dallas Wings. It was great to see Clark back on the floor after being held to just 13 games last season.
0: Clark lays it in. Caitlin Clark's first points of 2026.
1: Caitlin Clark getting the ball on the move and able to use her quickness to her strong right side.
22: Clark scored 20 points on ABC, her first game action since July 15th of 2025. She reached the 1,000 career point mark on a layup at the end of the third quarter. But her Rookie of the Year counterpart on the other side had the last laugh.
0: Beckers, guarded by Clark. Beckers, what a move! Bucket in the foul as Beckers dances her way for two.
22: Wings 107, Fever 104. It is the first opening game in WNBA history where both teams scored at least 100 points. Arike Ogunbowale had 22 points in a conversation with Holly Rowe after the game.
2: Well, Arike, this new team, a new coaching staff, and a new system really paid off. The fast break points in particular. How was the flow so good so early in the season?
3: Yeah, Jose, he does really well with X's and O's, and we have a lot of pieces that, you know, you don't have to take the tough shot. You can kick it to the next man, and we just want to run and go, and we did that.
2: You were a little bit late coming to camp over in China playing. You didn't miss a beat, though. How did he get you up to speed on this offense? He told me he was sending you plays in China.
3: Yeah, I was actually doing my homework in China, just studying the plays, you know, seeing where he wanted me, trying to learn my spot, but other spots so I'm ready, and it paid off. But this game was rough, though. I'm not saying, you know, this was our best game. We definitely didn't hold good defense, but we got the win.
2: I was going to ask about your defense because it was important when it mattered down the stretch late. What did you see from your team that is possible defensively?
3: Yeah, we dug in. Even though we put ourselves in a hole and didn't hold good defense, like you said, we did when it mattered. And this is a really, really good team. But we can't trade buckets because, you know, on the night that they're hitting more, it might be a win for them. But, you know, we're happy with the win.
2: Opening day of the 30th season. You have had such a wonderful career so far in the W, and you were prime today. What does this mean to you today, Arike?
3: Yeah, all glory to God. You know, this is year 8 for me. It's a blessing to still be out here, especially with the new CBA. More money for us, generational wealth for our family, and it's just amazing. And the W just keeps rising. So hopefully, you know, in the future when I have kids, they're getting $20 million contracts. But I'm just really happy and blessed.
2: All right. Thank you.
3: Thank you.
22: Love to hear it from Arike Ogunbowale. Her Wings win 107-104 over the Fever. Second game of the doubleheader on ABC. The Aces got their rings as the defending champs, but the Mercury got the win.
4: 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Oh, my word. The crossover and showing off the handles. This is a point forward we're talking about in Alyssa Thomas, who is just having a great time here as the route continues here in Vegas.
22: On ABC, Mercury 99, Aces 66. Yes, that was not a very inspiring ring ceremony, at least afterwards, for the Aces as they got clobbered by the Mercury. This is SportsCenter All Night. Chris Lewis here on ESPN Radio. Sad news, longtime Atlanta Braves manager Bobby Cox has died, the team announced Saturday. It was 84. Cox, he ranks fourth all-time in wins with more than 2,500 in his 29 years as manager, including 25 years in 2 stints with the Braves, 4 years with Toronto. He was named the Manager of the Year 4 times. In the Braves team announcement, they said in part, "And while Bobby's passion for the game was unparalleled, his love of baseball was exceeded only by the love for his family. It's with the heaviest of hearts that we send our sincerest condolences to his beloved wife, Pam, and their loving children and grandchildren." Former Braves outfielder Dale Murphy joined ESPN Radio's Game Day.
5: if you were going to play for Bobby, he didn't put up with, you know, anybody that wasn't a positive influence in the clubhouse. And guys wanted to play for him. I remember him talking, you know, people talking about, well, he got this guy, this guy. This guy doesn't have that good a reputation, you know, in the clubhouse. Well, when they got there with Bobby, I'd ask Bobby, I'd go, so, you know, what's the deal? He goes, this guy's awesome. I love him. You know, and so he treated everybody, you know, he treated everybody with respect. He loved his players, loyal to a fault, and hung in there. He knew baseball was going to have some rough days this season, and he just didn't give up on you.
6: And it's almost fitting with Bobby Cox looking down. The Braves beat the Dodgers 7-2, and the Braves snap an 8-game losing streak at Dodger Stadium. Coming up next, how Oklahoma City Thunder continues to roar on ESPN Radio.
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6: Caitlin Clark begins her third WNBA season. Harden's heroics silence the chatter in the Cavs' Game 3 win. Thunder roars again as the Lakers are on the brink.
7: Shai Gilgeous-Alexander, 23 points after a quiet first half. He ends up as the second leading scorer for Oklahoma City. It's A.J. Mitchell with a career-high 24 today to lead Oklahoma City. They were down two at the half, and they end up winning 131-108 and lead this series 3-0.
6: Once again, a dominant second half. Mike Cousins described it well, and he called the game on ESPN Radio with Corey Alexander. They recap it all on Post Game Extra.
7: Thank you, Chris. It was a Lakers 2-point halftime lead on Saturday night in L.A., but in true Oklahoma City fashion, they go on a third quarter run and end up winning 131-108, Corey, to take a 3-0 series lead heading into Monday night's Game 4.
8: And it wasn't just the third quarter. It was the third quarter and the fourth quarter, scoring 41 fourth quarter points behind A.J. Mitchell, who just caught fire, 18 second half points for him. And the starting role now replacing J-Dub out with injury, but it doesn't look like the Thunder losing any steps at all.
7: And it's remarkable. A.J. Mitchell, the career-high 24 and 10 assists, his first playoff double-double. You wouldn't have guessed at the half that their second-leading scorer would be Shai Gilgeous-Alexander. He finished with 23 points after hitting just 4 field goals in the first half.
8: But the Thunder's showing you that they're more than just the MVP. They're a great team. So if you try to take SGA out of the game by sending two defenders at him, they have more than enough playmakers outside of that. They're going to win that matchup 4-on-3 each and every time.
7: That's going to be dangerous territory for the Lakers trying to keep this series alive, because teams that go up 3-0 are perfect in NBA history in best-of-7 series. Oklahoma City has now won 8 straight postseason games dating back to Game 7 of the 2025 NBA Finals. And they have now the third-best start to the postseason by a reigning champ in the last 30 years. The next team to catch for them would be a 10-0 start by the 2017 Cavs. Best ever was 11-0 by the 0-1 Lakers, who did end up repeating, and the Thunder certainly a threat to do that again here this year. So our final in L.A. on Saturday night, Oklahoma City 131 and the Lakers 108. For Corey Alexander, I'm Mike Cousins right here on your home for the NBA, ESPN Radio and the ESPN app. Now let's go back to Chris Lewis in the studio.
6: Great breakdown by the crew, and now we, of course, have to hear from Kendrick Perkins, who has a take about the Lakers not being the team that will be the first to come back 3-0.
9: The Lakers just don't stand a chance.
1: They don't match up to the champs. They're full of two-way guys. And what happened tonight is that we saw that Sam Presti have the best eye in basketball when it comes to talent. All of a sudden, SGA is not having the SGA-type series or game. And what do you see when he's on the bench? You see the emergence of A.J. Mitchell. Not only does he go for a playoff career high, but also the decision-making, because he had a playoff career in assists. This is how deep and dangerous this team is. It's moments that it could be Chet Holmgren that looked like the best player on the floor. Alex Caruso comes in, and his impact is all over the place, especially defensively and bringing that tenacity. So when you look at what they done, all they did was headhunt and search out Austin Reeves tonight. That's the conversation that we need to talk about. It's him, Austin Reeves.
6: Well, meanwhile, in the East.
9: Cunningham leans in, put it off the backboard, no. Rebound Mitchell, he'll dribble out the clock. 2-1, you can't hear it, but the buzzer sounds. Cavaliers win. Cavs win 116-109, and the Cavaliers are alive.
6: On WTAM, Donovan Mitchell, 35 points, 10 rebounds, and 4 assists. James Harden closed strong with 9 points in the fourth quarter. Head coach Kenny Atkinson.
10: We know how important it is to get this.

0: takes place Sunday, 3 p.m. Eastern in Chicago. Some monsters at the top of the draft, headlined by number one projected pick, A.J. DeBonta from BYU. You also have guys like Darren Peterson from Kansas, Cam Boozer at Duke, Caleb Wilson from North Carolina. You have the Wizards, the Nets, the Pacers. They each have a 14% chance at the number one pick. Here's ESPN draft expert Jeremy Wu on the top prospect, A.J. DeBonta.
1: Coming back into the season early in the year, is this really viewed as anyone's race? I think Peterson had a lot of momentum. DeBonta came into the year, just had an okay senior year. People weren't sure which version of AJ we were going to see. We saw him really turn it on as the year went on. He had a lot of responsibility at BYU. They were up and down. They had injuries. He stepped up. By the end of the year, you know, I'm sitting there at the Big 12 tournament and watching him really dominate. Sort of figuring out that balance between scoring and playmaking and how to be that number one guy. That's something NBA teams took notice of. I think as the year went on, he really, you know, some teams had him one, some teams sort of moved him up there. It's not a done deal, but he looks like the most probable guy right now just based off what he's done.
0: Well, the lottery is all about teams that didn't make the playoffs. Well, speaking of teams that didn't make the playoffs, after exactly 3 weeks of thinking it over, Steve Kerr has agreed to a 2-year contract to return as the coach of the Golden State Warriors. According to ESPN, Shams Charania, the deal will keep Kerr as the highest paid coach in the NBA annually. Now, if you're wondering what the Warriors have in the lottery, they have the 11th best odds at getting the number one pick. They have a 9.4% chance of moving into the top four, a 77.6% chance at remaining in the 11th spot. SportsCenter All Night, Chris Lewis here on ESPN Radio. The opening weekend of a milestone 30th season of the WNBA. And the league continues to move in a positive direction. This offseason, the league and the WNBAPA agreed on a historic new CBA benefiting the current players as well as some icons of the past. The league added teams in Toronto and Portland for this season, two more teams coming in the next 2 years. And, of course, Caitlin Clark is healthy, back on the floor with the Indiana Fever. And before her 2026 debut, she sat down with Malika Andrews on the NBA Today.
2: If you could play one-on-one with anybody, current, not current, who would it be?
3: That's a fantastic question. Current or not current?
2: NBA, WNBA.
3: Well, like, I would get killed by every NBA player, but, like, Steph Curry.
2: You would play one-on-one with Steph Curry.
3: I thought you were going to say Peyton Pritchard.
2: That's great. Peyton Pritchard.
3: What
2: a great answer.
4: Wow. You can. Caitlin Clark.
2: All right, we're sitting here, not playing one-on-one with Peyton Pritchard, but we're sitting here on the precipice of your third season in the WNBA. Where has time gone?
3: Truly.
2: It's insane.
3: Wild.
2: So what does a successful third season look like for you?
3: I mean, hopefully a championship. I feel like we have all the pieces kind of put together now. We have had our core together for 3 years. Obviously, last season I didn't get to play in many games, but still what we were able to do is absolutely incredible. I think having Steph, and that was her first year in our coaching staff, going into year three, you kind of had that culture and that foundation kind of laid. Then we went through so much adversity.
5: It's absurd now for Caitlin Clark. She had been dealing most recently with a groin injury.
2: You mentioned the playoffs last year. What was the most difficult part of having to watch that?
3: Yeah, I think looking back now, figuring out how to be a good leader and be a good teammate, I think that's probably what I learned the most. I think the, like, toughest moments for me were, like, the night before the games. Like, you're in your hotel room, and it's like you're on a road trip, and it's like, man, my team is gearing up to play in game five of the semifinals to maybe go to the finals, and I know I don't get to put my uniform on. Like, that makes me, like, emotional right now. Like, that just, like, ate at me. Like, I hated that.
2: There's not many people who know what it's even like to remotely try to walk in your shoes.
3: Yeah.
2: LeBron James may know a little bit about that, and you two have developed a relationship. What do you lean on him for? What's the last text message you guys exchanged?
3: Yeah, I mean, I think LeBron has just been there to support me more than anything. He understands the microscope that I'm under and the spotlight that's on me, and I think he just wants to be there for me more than anything. When I was hurt last year, he reached out and was like, is there any way I can help you? Like, is there anybody I can connect you with? Like, just somebody that's there, like, trying to help you, trying to help make the game better, help you improve. And I think that's a lot of our relationship now, and then a little bit of golf, too.

0: we text about golf, but that's next on our bucket list is to play golf together. I'm not sure either of us are too great, so we might be chasing the ball a lot, but I think basketball players just love that like mental challenge of like an individual sport of golf.
1: There it is.
2: Season opener last year.
0: Yeah.
2: Started out with a bang.
0: Mm-hmm.
2: Does that come into your mind when you think of, you're the person who wants to put on a show every night and starting on May 9th to start that, the Caitlin show?
0: Yeah, I mean, I try to approach every preseason game the way I'm going to approach, you know, the game on May 9th or the game on August 12th, whatever it is. Like, they're all the same to me. Same amount of fire, same amount of wanting to win than the one before it or the one that will be next.
3: And Caitlin Clark and the Fever began the season in a showcase matchup against Paige Beckers and the Dallas Wings. What a game. It was a thriller. Indiana down 3 on their final possession.
1: Almost a football-like formation here. As Cunningham will inbound. Fever down 3, 1.3 remaining. Mitchell gets the clean look. And that will do it. Dallas escapes in an offensive shootout. 107-104 the final in an opening day thriller.
3: First season opening game in WNBA history where both teams scored at least 100. Paige Beckers had 20 points. Caitlin Clark had 20 points. Elsewhere, the W, Dream, beat the Lynx 91-90. The Lynx blew a 15-point halftime lead. The Sky topped the Fire in the Portland Fire's first game, 98-83. Significant trade in baseball. Cleveland Guardians, they acquired two-time Gold Glove winning catcher Patrick Bailey from the San Francisco Giants for the 29th pick in this year's MLB draft. And left-handed pitching prospect Matt Tugboat Wilkinson. That's a nickname from the 1970s, if I ever heard it. Here's the insider Buster Olney on Hammer and Emmett.
4: He's hitting 146. His adjusted OPS plus, and that statistic, 100 is average, is 16 so far this year. And we've seen the San Francisco Giants struggle offensively, and in the last week, they basically decide, you know what, this just can't work. Yes, Patrick Bailey is generally considered to be one of the very best defensive catchers in baseball, absolutely the best at framing, so they move him out. I think Cleveland, as you guys know, the Guardians have long lived without a prolific offense. They win with pitching, with catching, and with defense, and so they're like, this guy's perfect for us. So now between Austin Hedges and Patrick Bailey, they have two probably of the three or four best defensive catchers in baseball, because if the Guardians are going to win or lose, it's going to be because of pitching, and they're doing everything they can to foster that. And if you're the Giants, I'm sure Patrick Bailey, when he was benched earlier in the week, I think the Giants probably understood he was prepared to go someplace else.
3: One sad note in baseball, longtime Atlanta Braves manager Bobby Cox has died, the team announced on Saturday. He was 84 years old.
5: Bobby Cox managed 29 seasons in the major leagues, and it is virtually impossible to find a player who didn't love playing for him. He was the ultimate player's manager, who trusted his guys and treated them all like men.
6: I kind of lived my manager's career with two words, recognition and praise. That's who Bobby Cox is.
7: The one thing you always hear is that Bobby was the best. Everybody says it, and everybody who says it, we know what it means.
5: He was a great manager, quote, the greatest to ever put on a uniform, said former Brave Tim Hudson. Cox won 2,504 games, fourth most of all time. He went to the postseason 16 times, more than any other manager, and won 14 division titles in a row, a record in the divisional era.
8: The Atlanta Braves have brought the first championship to Atlanta.
5: He won 100 games 6 times. He won the Manager of the Year 4 times and was inducted into the Hall of Fame in 2014.
9: I made trades and acquired players and put teams together with great confidence that they were being placed into the hand of the greatest manager of men.
5: Cox's signature was his metal spikes, which he wore right to the end of his managerial career at age 70 because, Chipper Jones said, quote, that's what big leaguers do. And no one in a major league uniform personified what it meant to be a big leaguer more than Bobby Cox.
10: A small part of Bobby Cox as a baseball player changes your career. 20 years with the man changes your life.
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4: Nick here with Stefano's Greek and Mediterranean Grill. 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
8: 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The Cubs have been winning anytime, anywhere. They come in winning 10 in a row, but their streak comes to an end at the hands of the Rangers.
9: And here comes the pitch. A swing and a shot deep down the left field line. Hooking in the corner, it is history. A home run for Justin Foscue. How about that? The Rangers lead by the score of 5-0, and Foscue has hit his first major league home run.
8: On 105.3, the Fan, Rangers blanked the Cubs 6-0. That was the Cubs' second 10-game winning streak this season. But that comes to an end. Where there's winning streaks, there is losing streaks, and that's the Reds losing 8 in a row coming into the day, but that streak also ended on ESPN Radio.
10: 2-0 pitch, swing and a ball, line to left, and it falls in for a hit in front of Cole. Trevino is there, out in third, throw to the plate, out at the plate, trying to score. The second run was McClain on a strike from Cole. RBI for De La Cruz in a single, but then Cole thrown out trying to score the second run on the hit by De La Cruz to retire the side.
8: Well, you'll take the run, and the Reds do that, and win 3-1, a much-needed win over the Astros. That game was on ESPN Radio. Tune in to baseball action tonight as the Royals host the Tigers. Coverage begins 6:30 p.m. Eastern on ESPN Radio and the ESPN app. Other noteworthy scores, Brewers in extras over the Yankees 4-3. It was in 11 innings where the Twins beat the Guardians 2-1. Padres double the Cardinals 4-2. Diamondbacks sneak past the Mets 2-1. Phillies pound the Rockies 9-3. Royals top the Tigers 5-1. And the Blue Jays pound the Angels 14-1. Let's check in with Ed Bankin with today's top sound.
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11: Five. Chris, we start on the diamond in Cincinnati, where Dane Myers flashed the leather and the Reds win over the Astros as they end their long losing streak, as heard on ESPN Radio.
10: Just four hits for the Astros today, and curve is hit well out to right center. Chasing back, reaching out on the run, the catch is made, and kissing into the fence in right center. Dane Myers racing back in a brilliant catch by the Cincinnati center fielder.
7: Number four.
11: In Philadelphia, it's a Schwarbaum for Kyle Schwarber as the Philly slugger goes deep in his team's win over Colorado. 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
12: Here's Kyle Schwarber. And the pitch. Kyle blasts it. High and deep down the line, and that is on its way. Way back. Second deck. Three runs. Schwarbaum. A four spot here in the third inning. Kyle Schwarber with his 14th home run of the season.
11: It was a thriller in Miami as Jacob Marcy launches a three-run homer and helps the Marlins pick up a win over the Nationals. Call the 104.3 WQAM.
12: 2-1 to Jacob. He lifts that one high in the air, out to right and deep. What is that?
11: To the NBA playoffs, where James Harden sends the Cavaliers crowd into a frenzy with a step-back three-pointer in Cleveland's win over Detroit. The call on WTAM.
12: Here's Harden. Harden met by Tobias Harris. Harden out front between his legs. Harden steps right. Three ball.
11: Got it! Got it! Harden hit it! Harden hit the three! 25.9 to go! James Harden! As the crowd roars with a silencer.
7: Number one.
11: And finally to the NHL playoffs, where the Red Hot Hurricanes advance to the Eastern Conference Finals thanks to an overtime goal by Jackson Blake. The call on 99.9, the fan.
12: On the Drysdale. Can't get it past Slavin. He gets it to Hall. Hall whips it across. Blake with a shot. He scores! It's over! Series over! Jackson Blake wins it!
8: Boy, was Saturday jam-packed. Well, news from Friday, the NFL Referees Association, a new 7-year collective bargaining agreement agreed to, which eliminates the possibility of a work stoppage prior to the 2026 season. Here's ESPN's Jeremy Fowler on NFL Live.
13: For the people I talked to, the league officers, a sigh of relief. They did not want replacement refs. Now they get a win-win for the fans, for the league office, and for the officials. Now the league is figuring it has a win here because it gets more access to these officials. There used to be a dead period from the end of the season to like mid to late May where they could sort of disappear. Now the NFL can get their hands on them a little bit, do more training, try to keep more accountability for in-season play.
8: So wages up, good news. More training, also good news. So when your team doesn't win as many games as you hope they will next season, you can't blame the replacement refs for that. We're not having replacement refs in the NFL coming up next season. But coming up next, how the two game threes in the NBA took completely different tones. This is SportsCenter All Night, right here on ESPN Radio.
14: Of Unsportsman Like with Chris Canty, Michelle Spellman, and me, Evan Cohen. 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Mini camps are wrapping up, but it's never too early to give you the biggest roster holes for each of the Super Bowl contenders. 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
26: Holmgren right blocks. He's double-teamed. Steps through a pivot, shoots, and scores anyway.
25: Cade Cunningham and the Pistons look to take a commanding series lead versus the Cavs.
27: Karis LeVert to Cade. Cade down the right side. Right
28: 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Left.
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25: The Stanley Cup playoffs feature a pair of games on the ice.
29: Now Drysdale. Can't get a pass. Glavin. He gets it to Hall. Hall whips it across. Blake with a shot. He scores!
25: Baseball loses one of its legends of the game.
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8: How could I possibly follow up Elmo? We're just setting myself up for failure on this show tonight. Well, it's been a thunderstorm through the last two postseasons, but perhaps this series with the Thunder against the Lakers has been their most dominant showing. Oklahoma City, they leapt out to a 2-0 series lead over Los Angeles. And coming into Game 3, OKC had beaten L.A. by at least 15 points in five of their six meetings this season, including Games 1 and 2. LeBron and the crew hoping a change in venue and a change in the officiating could reverse the trend of this matchup. However, it was the Thunder long ball that got the team going.
34: Jovis Alexander short on the free throw. Lakers had it. It got ripped away, and it turns into a three for Cason Wallace.
35: But that's what the Thunder have done better than the Lakers. One of the things, they have turned those second-chance opportunities into points, even though they've had less.
8: In Game 2, it was Jared McCain who ignited from three. Game 3 on ESPN Radio. The opening quarter belonged to Cason Wallace. With this Thunder team, it really could be anybody on the squad that has the big night. And oh yeah, they have the MVP too. The Lakers have a former MVP, and they got the team back even in the second quarter.
0: Lakers in the front court right down three. It's 44-41 Oklahoma City. Lakers trail 2-0 in the series. James, left side, free throw line extended. Steps into a three-pointer. He hits it, and the game's tied at 44.
8: LeBron had 19 points, 6 rebounds, and 8 assists. And the Lakers had a strong 34-26 second quarter to put the team up 2 at halftime. However, being within reach of OKC at the half hasn't been a problem for LA in this series. Keeping up in the second half has been the much greater challenge. And in Game 3, it ended up following a similar script.
0: Gilgeous Alexander, 3, splash! Well, you gotta respect the drive, and Austin Reeves did that. And SGA shot right over top of him, 70-65 Thunder.
8: Oklahoma City outscored Los Angeles 33-20 in the third. And SGA, 23 points, 9 assists. That's his 29th playoff game with 20 points and 5 assists or more, which ties Kevin Durant for the second most in franchise history, of course, since the franchise has been in OKC. But overall, a quiet night for the soon-to-be two-time MVP. In fact, one of the biggest runs of the game for the Thunder came at the start of the fourth with SGA on the bench. That's when A.J. Mitchell had the keys.
0: A.J. Mitchell going for 22, and he's got it. As he hits a falling to the ground shot on the first marker far side of the lane.
1: But once again, just like in the first half, the Thunder attacking Austin Reeves off the dribble.
8: Mitchell had 24 points, 10 assists, those both playoff career highs. He had no turnovers. First Thunder player with 10 assists, no turnovers in a playoff game. Again, since the team has been in OKC. Just another prime example of the depth that this team has to go along with the high-end talent. And speaking of that, their superstar put on the finishing touches.
0: 5:44 to go in regulation. Thunder in control. SGA pulls up three-pointer, and why not? It goes down. It's that kind of night for the Oklahoma City Thunder. 115-94.
8: It's been a lot of those kind of nights for Oklahoma City over the last couple of seasons. The defending champs have a 3-0 lead in the Western Conference semifinal after beating the Lakers 131-108 on the road. And, of course, teams that take a 3-0 lead in the best of seven in the NBA are 161-0 all time. The Thunder, they've won all 7 games this postseason. They've won all 7 games against the Lakers this season. And their point differential through 7 games, 128 points. That is the best point differential through 7 games in the playoffs by a reigning champion in NBA history. Just straight dominance. And part of their reason, defensively, Alex Caruso, another strong performance, in a conversation with Mike Cousins and Corey Alexander after the game.
0: So we want to know about the third quarter, because for the second straight game, you guys were down at the half, and you make a run in the third quarter. Last game, it was without SGA on the floor. This time, he was on the floor, but didn't have his best game. What's been a difference maker in these third quarters?
2: Yeah, I think, you know, there's just things that we can fine-tune from the first half, and I think we're learning. You know, we learned last year to be able to make changes on the fly and not change, you know, in the next game. And I think we, you know, towards the end of the second quarter, got a little loose with the ball, getting back to transition, and we just tried to make sure that we did those things in the second half.
1: Now, Alex, you, of course, won a world championship with the Los Angeles Lakers, but you were developed in the Oklahoma City Thunder organization. As you look at guys like A.J. Mitchell and what he's doing right now, what is it about the development that's happening at OKC where you guys continue to just keep producing players?
2: Yeah, I mean, A.J. Mitchell, you know, you probably would have found out more about him last year had he not got hurt and been out most of the year. But, you know, he's been this smooth since he got here from his rookie year last year. And then he's just a tireless worker. He's got confidence. You see, he doesn't show much emotion. And his poise and his ability are very rare at a young age. And he's a confident player. player, we try to exude confidence into him as well.
1: And you're, of course, really the leader of this defense when you consider the fact of what you guys have been able to do. But what is it about the fact that even though you have great defenders like Lou Dort and J-Dub when he's healthy in the starting lineup, you guys probably get even better when you go to the bench, especially on the perimeter defensively.
2: Yeah, I mean, it's just an extreme luxury for us to have guys, you know, first of all, that are that good all together on the court to start. You know, normally AJ's coming off the bench, Queso's coming off the bench, I'm coming off the bench. Those are three really good defenders. So we really just try to push each other to be great, you know, and it's always somebody. Somebody's one night that's leading the group.
0: Alex, before we let you go and you get surrounded by your whole team, last one for you is Mark Dignall, your head coach, told us when we met with him before the game, he goes, even if I don't go to a guy at a certain point in the game, I know they trust that I'm going to put them in at the right time. How does he build that trust with you guys?
2: He tells everybody to just stay ready, and he means that. He'll throw you in no matter what, any point in the game, first game of the season, you know, game three of the second round. So guys are just prepared and ready to go out there.
8: That's Alex Caruso, former Los Angeles Laker, now champion with the Oklahoma City Thunder, won a championship with both of those teams. 131-108. Thunder win. They take the 3-0 series lead. And you know how long the postseason resume is with the Lakers. They've been in the playoffs a whole bunch, a ton of playoff games. It is their third straight 15-point playoff loss. That is the first time in franchise history they've lost three games in a row in the playoffs by 15 or more points. This is SportsCenter All Night. Chris Lewis here on ESPN Radio. So the afternoon game in the Eastern Conference, game three of Pistons-Cavs. Detroit, they took the first two games of the series, but much of the national conversation surrounding this series was centered around Cleveland's James Harden. While the underperforming from the future Hall of Famer gathered the headlines, guys like Donovan Mitchell, Jared Allen, Evan Mobley, they also struggled in Detroit. They looked to change that on their home court.
3: The Cavaliers will try to run as much off as they can. Mobley,
8: oh! Oh, my! So much for running it down! Mobley, took it right to the face of Isaiah Stewart! Pow! Emphatic call on WTAM. Cavs, they built a lead as large as 17 points. Took a 16-point advantage into the half. But a lead like that in today's NBA, especially with Cade Cunningham on the other side, that's no problem.
27: Harris LeVert to Cade. Cade down the right side. Right
8: and one!
27: You're good!
8: Yes!
27: Good! And count that, baby, and a foul!
8: Ooh.
27: Amazing end-to-end action for the Pistons right there.
8: I mean, we've had pretty energetic calls back-to-back on 97-1 the ticket there. A tremendous run for Detroit eventually put the Pistons up 76-74. Cade put on his second career playoff triple-double, 27 points, 10 boards, 10 assists. But the only blemish in Cunningham's first round resurfaced in this game. He had 8 turnovers. 58 turnovers this postseason. That is the most in any 10-game span in a single postseason since individual turnovers were tracked back in 1978. So you got to take care of that ball. A bugaboo in his game. And fittingly, Spida took advantage.
3: Cavs by 4 with the ball. Here's Donovan Mitchell. Takes the pass down the lane. Flips. Scores with the right hand. Timeout Pistons. Good. Donovan Mitchell with his second straight 30-point ball game. Cavs by 6. 92-86.
8: He rang the meter up to 35 points to join 10 rebounds and 4 assists. That is his 35th career 30-point playoff game. Put the Cavs on the doorstep for the win, but the team needed a closer in crunch time. James Harden, he was held to just 10 points in the first three quarters. But this time, he had the finishing kick.
3: Here's Harden. Harden met by Tobias Harris. Harden out front between his legs. Harden steps right. Three ball.
8: Got it! Got it! Harden hit it! Harden hits the three! 25.9 to go! James Harden as the crowd roars with a silencer. Harden had 9 points in the fourth quarter. He closed it. and the Cavs win 116 to 109. Detroit still leads the series 2-1, but teams so far in that series have protected the home court. In fact, every game the Cavaliers have played this postseason, the home team has won. Mitchell had the big numbers. He put his points per game average in the playoffs at home up to 30.4. That is the third most points per game at home in NBA history in the playoffs, behind Allen Iverson and Michael Jordan. Those are two iconic names. Tobias Harris for Detroit continued his strong play, 21 points, 5 rebounds. But the headline of this game was the headline going in, James Harden. Before it was his inability to perform to the moment, this time he got it done and talked about it afterwards.
4: You know, my number's called, and, you know, just getting to my spots. And, you know, it's something that I work on literally every day. You know what I mean? So it's basically, you know, repetition, and it's the confidence to go out there and just, you know, do it. You know, Don had been working so extremely hard throughout the course of the game. You know, just trying to find, you know, opportunities to help him. So that last minute and a half, 2 minutes, however long it was, it presented itself. And for me, just going out there and taking my shots.
8: Not many people have been using Harden and clutch in marriage together, at least over the last couple of games. He's had some great playoff moments in the past. He just has had some games where he hasn't had strong performances as well. His head coach, Kenny Atkinson.
5: It's the James Harden I've seen for how many years has been in the NBA. You know, that's the James we know. You know, we needed it tonight, right? We're searching. You know, we got some good screenings into some you know, the matchups we wanted, and he went to work.
8: Cavs 116, Pistons 109. Detroit still leads the series 2-1. The NBA playoffs are on ESPN Radio. 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
4: 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It's been a rough few days at Xfinity Mobile Arena in Philadelphia. On Thursday, the Hurricanes knocked off the Flyers to take a 3-0 series lead. On Friday, the Knicks did the same thing to the Sixers while bringing thousands of fans to Philly to take over the arena. On Saturday, the Flyers needed a win to keep their season alive against the Carolina team that hasn't lost a game all postseason. Philadelphia was able to send it to overtime, tied it 2, but in the extra session.
5: Now Drysdale, can't get a pass Slavin. He gets it to Hall. Hall whips it across. Blake with a shot. He scores! It's over! Series over! Jackson Blake wins it in overtime!
4: 99-9, the Fan. Hurricanes in OT, they sweep the Flyers 3-2. They're the first team with a 4-game sweep in each of the first two series in a Stanley Cup playoff year since the NHL went to the four rounds of the best of seven series in 1987. They advanced to their second straight conference finals. They lost 4-1 to Florida last season. So it's a sweep on that side with Carolina advancing to the conference final. You go out west, Wild and Avalanche, with Colorado leading the series 2-0 heading in, so it felt like a must-win in St. Paul for the Wild, and they got it done.
6: 3-on-2 for the Wild developing. Faber to Tarasenko, left side of shot. They score!
4: That on KFAN 100.3. Wild blast the Avalanche 5-1. So Minnesota has won 6 of their last 8 game threes when they trailed the series heading into that 2-0. So they remain right in it. For the Avalanche, that loss snaps what was a 6-game win streak. Well, Friday was the first night of the 30th anniversary season of the WNBA. Already one milestone, the Toronto Tempo, they played their first game as the first Canadian team in WNBA history. Saturday featured the league headliners on ABC. First, a game that featured the 4 most recent number one picks in the draft. Caitlin Clark, Aaliyah Boston, they played for the Fever, and Paige Beckers and AZ Fudd for the Dallas Wings. It was great to see Clark back on the floor after being held to just 13 games last season.
7: Clark lays it in! Caitlin Clark's first point of 2026.
8: Caitlin Clark getting the ball on the move and able to use her quickness to her strong right side.
4: Clark scored 20 points on ABC, her first game action since July 15th of 2025. She reached the 1,000 career point mark on a layup at the end of the third quarter. But her Rookie of the Year counterpart on the other side had the last laugh.
7: Beckers, guarded by Clark. Beckers, what a move! Bucket in the foul as Beckers dances her way for 2.
4: Wings 107, Fever 104. It is the first opening game in WNBA history where both teams scored at least 100 points. Arike Ogunbowale had 22 points and a conversation with Holly Rowe after the game.
9: Well, Arike, this new team, a new coaching staff, and a new system really paid off. The fast break points in particular. How was the flow so good so early in the season?
10: Yeah, Jose, he's just really well with, he does really well with X's and O's, and we have a lot of pieces that, you know, you don't have to take the tough shot. You can kick it to the next man, and yeah, we just want to run and go, and we did that.
9: You were a little bit late coming to camp over in China play. You didn't miss a beat, though. How did he get you up to speed on this offense? He told me he was sending you plays in China.
10: Yeah, I was actually doing my homework in China, just studying the plays, you know, seeing where he wanted me, trying to learn my spot. but other spots, so I'm ready, and it paid off. But this game was rough, though. I'm not saying, you know, this was our best game. We definitely didn't hold good defense, but we got the win.
9: I was going to ask about your defense because it was important when it mattered down the stretch late. What did you see from your team that is possible defensively?
10: Yeah, we dug in. Even though we put ourselves in a hole and didn't hold good defense, like you said, we did when it mattered. And this is a really, really good team. But we can't trade buckets because, you know, on the night that they're hitting more, it might be a win for them. But, you know, we're happy with the win.
9: Opening day of the 30th season. You have had such a wonderful career so far in the W, and you were prime today. What does this mean to you today, Enrique?
10: Yeah, all glory to God. You know, this is year 8 for me. It's a blessing to still be out here, especially with the new CBA. More money for us, generational wealth for our family, and it's just amazing. And the W just keeps rising. So hopefully, you know, in the future when I have kids, they're getting $20 million contracts. But I'm just really happy and blessed.
9: All right. Thank you.
10: Thank you.
4: Love to hear it from Arike Agunbowale. Her Wings win 107-104 over the Fever. Second game of the doubleheader on ABC. The Aces got their rings as the defending champs, but the Mercury got the win.
1: The ACGB connection that we've talked about before has been special. Oh, my word. The crossover and showing off the handle. This is a point forward we're talking about in Alyssa Thomas, who is just having a great time here as the route continues here in Vegas.
4: On ABC, Mercury 99, Aces 66. Yes, that was not a very inspiring ring ceremony, at least afterwards, for the Aces as they got clobbered by the Mercury. This is SportsCenter All Night. Chris Lewis, you're on ESPN Radio. Sad news, longtime Atlanta Braves manager Bobby Cox has died, the team announced Saturday. It was 84. Cox, he ranks fourth all-time in wins with more than 2,500 in his 29 years as manager, including 25 years in two stints with the Braves, 4 years with Toronto. He was named the Manager of the Year 4 times. In the Braves team announcement, they said in part, "And while Bobby's passion for the game was unparalleled, his love of baseball was exceeded only by the love for his family. It's with the heaviest of hearts that we send our sincerest condolences to his beloved wife, Pam, and their loving children and grandchildren." Former Braves outfielder Dale Murphy joined ESPN Radio's Game Day.
11: If you were going to play for Bobby, he didn't put up with, you know, anybody that wasn't a positive influence in the clubhouse. And guys wanted to play for him. I remember him talking, you know, people talking about, well, he got this guy, this guy. This guy doesn't have that good a reputation, you know, in the clubhouse. Well, when they got there with Bobby, I'd ask Bobby, I'd go, so, you know, what's the deal? He goes, this guy's awesome. I love him. You know, and so he treated everybody, you know, he treated everybody with respect. He loved his players, loyal to a fault, and hung in there. He knew baseball was going to have some rough days the season, and he just didn't give up on you.
4: And it's almost fitting with Bobby Cox looking down. The Braves beat the Dodgers 7-2, and the Braves snap an 8-game losing streak at Dodger Stadium. Coming up next, how Oklahoma City Thunder continues to roar on ESPN Radio.
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4: NBA season. Harden's heroics silence the chatter in a Cavs Game 3 win. Thunder roars again as the Lakers are on the brink.
23: Shai Gilgeous-Alexander, 23 points after a quiet first half. He ends up as the second leading scorer for Oklahoma City. It's A.J. Mitchell with a career high 24 today to lead Oklahoma City. They were down two at the half, and they end up winning 131-108 and lead this series 3-0.
4: Once again, a dominant second half. Mike Cousins described it well, and he called the game on ESPN Radio with Corey Alexander. They recap it all on Post Game Extra.
23: Thank you, Chris. It was a Lakers 2-point halftime lead on Saturday night in L.A., but in true Oklahoma City fashion, they go on a third quarter run and end up winning 131-108, Corey, to take a 3-0 series lead heading into Monday night's Game 4.
24: And it wasn't just the third quarter. It was the third quarter and the fourth quarter, scoring 41 fourth quarter points behind A.J. Mitchell, who just caught fire, 18 second half points for him. And the starting role now replacing J-Dub out with injury, but it doesn't look like the Thunder losing any steps at all.
23: And it's remarkable. A.J. Mitchell, the career high 24 and 10 assists, his first playoff double-double. You wouldn't have guessed at the half that their second leading scorer would be Shai Gilgeous-Alexander. He finished with 23 points after hitting just four field goals in the first half.
24: But the Thunder showing you that they're more than just the MVP. They're a great team. So if you try to take SGA out of the game by sending two defenders at him, they have more than enough playmakers. Outside of that, they're going to win that matchup 4-on-3 each and every time.
0: That's going to be dangerous territory for the Lakers trying to keep this series alive, because teams that go up 3-0 are perfect in NBA history in best-of-seven series. Oklahoma City has now won 8 straight postseason games dating back to Game 7 of the 2025 NBA Finals. And they have now the third best start to the postseason by a reigning champ in the last 30 years. The next team to catch for them would be a 10-0 start by the 2017 Cavs. Best ever was 11-0 by the 0-1 Lakers, who did end up repeating, and the Thunder certainly a threat to do that again here this year. So our final in L.A. on Saturday night, Oklahoma City 131 and the Lakers 108. For Corey Alexander, I'm Mike Cousins right here on your home for the NBA, ESPN Radio and the ESPN app. Now let's go back to Chris Lewis in the studio.
4: Great breakdown by the crew, and now we, of course, have to hear from Kendrick Perkins, who has a take about the Lakers not being the team that will be the first to come back 3-0.
2: The Lakers just don't stand a chance. They don't match up to the champs. They're full of two-way guys, and what happened tonight is that we saw that Sam Presti have the best eye in basketball when it comes to talent. All of a sudden, SGA is not having the SGA-type series or game. And what do you see when he's on the bench? You see the emergence of A.J. Mitchell. Not only does he go for a playoff career high, but also the decision-making, because he had a playoff career in assists. This is how deep and dangerous this team is. It's moments that it could be Chet Holmgren that looked like the best player on the floor. Alex Caruso comes in, and his impact is all over the place, especially defensively, and bringing that tenacity. So when you look at what they've done, all they did was headhunt and search out Austin Reeves tonight. That's the conversation that we need to talk about, is him, Austin Reeves.
4: Well, meanwhile, in the East.
3: Cunningham leans in, put it off the backboard, no. Rebound Mitchell, he'll dribble out the clock. 2-1, you can't hear it, but the buzzer sounds. Cavaliers win. Cavs win 116-109, and the Cavaliers are alive.
4: On WTAM, Donovan Mitchell, 35 points, 10 rebounds, and 4 assists. James Harden closed strong with 9 points in the fourth quarter. Head coach Kenny Atkinson.
5: We know how important it is to get this first win, to make it a series, you know. And I felt like that third quarter, like, you know, we had great looks. Like, great looks. And it just was, the ball wasn't falling. I think that's how they got in the game. I wish our defense would have been better, you know, after the misses. But I'm like, man, we're getting great looks. We're missing. So, you know, that's the spirit of this team, right? We don't get down. We're not like, oh, man, they came back. It's like, it's a veteran team. They kind of know that's how this goes. We're getting great shots. We're missing them. You know, stay with it.

0: of the year. Just had an okay senior year. People weren't sure which version of AJ we were going to see. We saw him really turn it on as the year went on. He had a lot of responsibility at BYU. They were up and down. They had injuries. He stepped up. By the end of the year, you know, I'm sitting there at the Big 12 tournament. I'm watching him really dominate. Sort of figuring out that balance between scoring and playmaking and how to be that number one guy. That's something NBA teams took notice of. I think as the year went on, he really, for, you know, some teams had him won, some teams sort of moved him up there. It's not a done deal, but he looks like the most probable guy right now just based off what he's done.
1: Well, the lottery is all about teams that didn't make the playoffs. Well, speaking of teams that didn't make the playoffs, after exactly 3 weeks of thinking it over, Steve Kerr has agreed to a 2-year contract to return as the coach of the Golden State Warriors. According to ESPN, Shams Charania, the deal will keep Kerr as the highest paid coach in the NBA annually. Now, if you're wondering what the Warriors have in the lottery, they have the 11th best odds at getting the number one pick. They have a 9.4% chance of moving into the top four, a 77.6% chance of remaining in the 11th spot. SportsCenter All Night, Chris Lewis here on ESPN Radio. The opening weekend of a milestone 30th season of the WNBA. And the league continues to move in a positive direction. This offseason, the league and the WNBAPA agreed on a historic new CBA benefiting the current players as well as some icons of the past. The league added teams in Toronto and Portland for this season, two more teams coming in the next 2 years. And, of course, Caitlin Clark is healthy, back on the floor with the Indiana Fever. And before her 2026 debut, she sat down with Malika Andrews on the NBA Today.
2: If you could play one-on-one with anybody, current, not current, who would it be?
3: That's a fantastic question. Current or not current?
2: NBA, WNBA.
3: Well, like, I would get killed by every NBA player, but, like, Steph Curry.
2: You would play one-on-one with Steph Curry.
3: I thought you were going to say Peyton Pritchard.
2: That's great. Peyton Pritchard.
3: What a great answer.
2: Caitlin Clark. All right, we're sitting here, not playing one-on-one with Peyton Pritchard, but we're sitting here on the precipice of your third season in the WNBA.
3: Crazy.
2: Where has time gone?
3: Truly.
2: It's insane.
3: Wild.
2: So what does a successful third season look like for you?
3: I mean, hopefully a championship. I feel like we have all the pieces kind of put together now. We haven't had our core together for 3 years. Obviously, last season I didn't get to play in many games, but still what we were able to do is absolutely incredible. I think having Steph, and that was her first year in our coaching staff, going into year three, you kind of had that culture and that foundation kind of laid, and we went through so much adversity.
4: It's a stir now for Caitlin Clark. She had been dealing most recently with a groin injury.
2: You mentioned the playoffs last year. What was the most difficult part of having to watch that?
3: Yeah, I think looking back now, figuring out how to be a good leader and be a good teammate, I think that's probably what I learned the most. I think the, like, toughest moments for me were, like, the night before the games. Like, you're in your hotel room, and it's like you're on a road trip, and it's like, man, my team is gearing up to play in game five of the semifinals to maybe go to the finals, and I know I don't get to put my uniform on. Like, that makes me, like, emotional right now. Like, that just, like, ate at me. Like, I hated that.
2: There's not many people who know what it's even like to remotely try to walk in your shoes.
3: Yeah.
2: LeBron James may know a little bit about that, and you two have developed a relationship. What do you lean on him for? What's the last text message you guys exchanged?
3: Yeah, I mean, I think LeBron has just been there to support me more than anything. He understands the microscope that I'm under and the spotlight that's on me, and I think he just wants to be there for me more than anything. When I was hurt last year, he reached out and was like, is there any way I can help you? Like, is there anybody I can connect you with? Like, just somebody that's there, like, trying to help you, trying to help make the game better, help you improve. And I think that's a lot of our relationship now. And then a little bit of golf, too. We text about golf. So that's next on our bucket list, is to play golf together. I'm not sure either of us are too great, so we might be chasing the ball a lot. But I think basketball players just love that, like, mental challenge of, like, an individual sport of golf.
2: Of a season opener last year.
3: Yeah.
2: Started out with a bang.
3: Mm-hmm.
2: Does that come into your mind when you think of, you're the person who wants to put on a show every night and starting on May 9th to start that, the Caitlin show?
3: Yeah, I mean,

0: approach every preseason game the way I'm going to approach, you know, the game on May 9th or the game on August 12th, whatever it is. Like, they're all the same to me. Same amount of fire, same amount of wanting to win than the one before it or the one that will be next.
1: And Caitlin Clark of the Fever began the season in a showcase matchup against Paige Beckers and the Dallas Wings. What a game. It was a thriller. Indiana down three on their final possession.
2: Almost a football-like formation here. As Cunningham will inbound. Fever down three, 1.3 remaining. Mitchell gets a clean look. And that will do it. Dallas escapes in an offensive shootout. 107-104 the final in an opening day thriller.
1: First season opening game in WNBA history where both teams scored at least 100. Paige Beckers had 20 points. Caitlin Clark had 20 points. Elsewhere, the W, Dream, beat the Lynx 91-90. The Lynx blew a 15-point halftime lead. The Sky topped the Fire in the Portland Fire's first game, 98-83. Significant trade in baseball. Cleveland Guardians, they acquired two-time Gold Glove winning catcher Patrick Bailey from the San Francisco Giants for the 29th pick in this year's MLB draft. And left-handed pitching prospect Matt Tugboat Wilkinson. That's a nickname from the 1970s, if I ever heard it. Here's the insider Buster Olney on Hammer and Emmett.
3: He's hitting 146. His adjusted OPS plus, and that statistic, 100 is average, is 16 so far this year. And we've seen the San Francisco Giants struggle offensively, and in the last week, they basically decided, you know what, this just can't work. Yes, Patrick Bailey is generally considered to be one of the very best defensive catchers in baseball, absolutely the best at framing, so they move him out. I think Cleveland, as you guys know, the Guardians have long lived without a prolific offense. They win with pitching, with catching, and with defense, and so they're like, this guy's perfect for us. So now between Austin Hedges and Patrick Bailey, they have two probably of the three or four best defensive catchers in baseball, because if the Guardians are going to win or lose, it's going to be because of pitching, and they're doing everything they can to foster that. And if you're the Giants, I'm sure Patrick Bailey, when he was benched earlier in the week, I think the Giants probably understood he was prepared to go someplace else.
1: One sad note in baseball, longtime Atlanta Braves manager Bobby Cox has died, the team announced on Saturday. He was 84 years old.
4: Bobby Cox managed 29 seasons in the major leagues, and it is virtually impossible to find a player who didn't love playing for him. He was the ultimate player's manager, who trusted his guys and treated them all like men.
5: I kind of lived my manager's career with two words, recognition and praise. That's who Bobby Cox is.
6: The one thing you always hear is that Bobby was the best. Everybody says it, and everybody who says it, we know what it means.
4: He was a great manager, quote, the greatest to ever put on a uniform, said former Brave Tim Hudson. Cox won 2,504 games, fourth most of all time. He went to the postseason 16 times, more than any other manager, and won 14 division titles in a row, a record in the divisional era.
7: The Atlanta Braves have brought the first championship to Atlanta.
4: He won 100 games six times. He won the Manager of the Year four times and was inducted into the Hall of Fame in 2014.
8: I made trades and acquired players and put teams together with great confidence that they were being placed into the hand of the greatest manager of men.
4: Cox's signature was his metal spikes, which he wore right to the end of his managerial career at age 70 because, Chipper Jones said, quote, that's what big leaguers do. And no one in a major league uniform personified what it meant to be a big leaguer more than Bobby Cox.
9: A small part of Bobby Cox as a baseball player changes your career. 20 years with the man changes your life.
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7: 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The Cubs have been winning anytime, anywhere. They come in winning 10 in a row, but their streak comes to an end at the hands of the Rangers.
8: And here comes the pitch. A swing and a shot deep down the left field line. Hooking in the corner, it is history. A home run for Justin Foscue. How about that? The Rangers lead by the score of 5-0, and Foscue has hit his first major league home run.
7: On 105.3, the Fan, Rangers blanked the Cubs 6-0. That was the Cubs' second 10-game winning streak this season. But that comes to an end. Where there's winning streaks, there is losing streaks. And that's the Reds losing 8 in a row coming into the day. But that streak also ended on ESPN Radio.
9: 2-0 pitch. Swing and a ball. Line to left, and it falls in for a hit in front of Cole. Trevino is there. Out in third. Throw to the plate. Out at the plate. Trying to score. The second run was McClain on a strike from Cole. RBI for De La Cruz in a single. But then Cole thrown out trying to score the second run on the hit by De La Cruz to retire the side.
7: Well, you'll take the run, and the Reds do that and win 3-1. A much-needed win over the Astros. That game was on ESPN Radio. Tune in to baseball action tonight as the Royals host the Tigers. 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It was in 11 innings where the Twins beat the Guardians 2-1. Padres doubled the Cardinals 4-2. Diamondbacks sneak past the Mets 2-1. Phillies pound the Rockies 9-3. Royals topped the Tigers 5-1. And the Blue Jays pound the Angels 14-1. Let's check in with Ed Bankin with today's top sound.
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9: Just four hits for the Astros today, and curve is hit well out to right center. Chasing back, reaching out on the run, the catch is made, the kissing into the fence in right center. Dane Myers racing back in a brilliant catch by the Cincinnati center fielder.
6: Number four.
10: In Philadelphia, it's a Schwarbomb for Kyle Schwarber as the Philly slugger goes deep in his team's win over Colorado. Call courtesy of Sports Radio 94 WIP.
6: Here's Kyle Schwarber. And the pitch.
9: Kyle blasts it. High and deep down the line, and that is on its way. Way back. Second deck. Three runs. Schwarbomb. A four spot here in the third inning. Kyle Schwarber with his 14th home run of the season.
6: Number three.
10: It was a thriller in Miami as Jacob Marcy launches a three-run homer. Helps the Marlins pick up a win over the Nationals. 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
9: 2-1 to Jacob. He lifts that one high in the air, out to right and deep. Wood is back, and it's gone! Just what the doctor ordered. Mr. Marcy drives in both of them. He's got a three-run homer, and the fish out in front. It's 7-4 in the bottom of the eighth.
10: To the NBA playoffs, where James Harden sends the Cavaliers crowd into a frenzy with a step-back three-pointer in Cleveland's win over Detroit. The call on WTAF.
9: Here's Harden. Harden met by Tobias Harris. Harden out front between his legs. Harden steps right. Three ball. Got it! Got it! Harden hit it! Harden hit the three! 25.9 to go! James Harden, as the crowd roars with a silencer.
6: Number one.
10: And finally to the NHL playoffs, where the Red Hot Hurricanes advance to the Eastern Conference Finals thanks to an overtime goal by Jackson Blake. The call on 99.9, the fan.
9: And the Drysdale can't get a pass, Slavin. He gets it to Hall. Hall whips it across. Blake with a shot. He scores! It's over! Series over! Jackson Blake wins!
7: Boy, was Saturday jam-packed. Well, news from Friday, the NFL Referees Association, a new 7-year collective bargaining agreement agreed to, which eliminates the possibility of a work stoppage prior to the 2026 season. Here's ESPN's Jeremy Fowler on NFL Live.
11: With the people I talked with, the league officers, a sigh of relief. They did not want replacement refs. Now they get a win-win for the fans, for the league office, and for the officials. Now the league is figuring it has a win here because it gets more access to these officials. There used to be a dead period from the end of the season to like mid to late May where they could sort of disappear. Now the NFL can get their hands on them a little bit, do more training, try to keep more accountability for in-season play.
7: So wages up, good news. More training, also good news. So when your team doesn't win as many games as you hope they will next season, you can't blame the replacement refs for that. We're not having replacement refs in the NFL coming up next season. And that about does it for this edition of SportsCenter All Night. We always hand out the thank yous at the end. Our producer, Javon Cutler, our technical director, Jake Boson. My name is Chris Lewis. Coming up next, it is Best Week Ever right here on ESPN Radio.
12: With Chris Canty, Michelle Sloman, and me, Evan Cohen. 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Mini camps are wrapping up, but it's never too early to give you the biggest roster holes for each of the Super Bowl contenders. 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
11: Happy Mother's Day. I'm Mark Robbins. In the NBA playoffs on Saturday night, the Cleveland Cavaliers were looking to their superstars to keep things in tight in the series against Detroit. Donovan Mitchell responded. He had 35 points, and James Harden put the finishing touches on the victory.
12: Harden, steps right, three ball.
13: Got it! Harden hit it! Harden hit the three! 25.9 to go! James Harden, as the crowd roars with a silencer!
11: That excitement on WTAM in Cleveland. The Cavs win at 116-109. Series now 2-1 in favor of Detroit. Meanwhile, out in Los Angeles, the Lakers hoping for a similar type of outcome in Game 3 against Oklahoma City. Instead, Los Angeles suffered through a rare May thunderstorm.
14: A.J. Mitchell going for 22, and he's got it as he hits a falling to the ground shot on the first marker far side of the lane.
15: But once again, just like in the first half, the Thunder attacking Austin Reeves off the dribble.
11: Mike Cousins with a call on ESPN Radio. A.J. Mitchell with a playoff career-high 24 points. Thunder win at 131-108, now lead 3-0 in the series. The NBA playoffs will continue here on ESPN Radio today, 3 p.m. Eastern. That's when our coverage of Game 4 between the Knicks and the Sixers begin. That from Philadelphia, where the Sixers are up or down 3-0.
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5: Ah, indeed it is. Reunited, and it feels so good on this Mother's Day. Good morning, America, and anybody across the world listening to us here on ESPN Radio or the ESPN app. She is Courtney Cronin, and I am Peter Burns. It's like the Spider-Man meme. You're here, I'm here, we're both here. What?
3: First time for everything, right?
5: I thought we had finagled this thing perfectly with ESPN, where we get the naming rights of the show, but then we don't ever actually have to show up because we're doing other sporting events that's going on right now, until I realized we don't get paid unless we actually do the show. So now I'm actually back.
3: Interesting the way that works, but yeah. I'm hoping that this is not the last time. You here next Sunday?
5: Actually, no, because I'll be calling the PGA Championship
3: and Aronimic.
5: Hey, Mikey, don't get upset with me. Listen, this is the first time I've seen you in like a month and a half. We're not even 2 minutes through the show right now. Just relax just a little bit, okay? Rachel, you know better. She turns on her camera here on the Zoom. We got things to get to. We got NBA playoffs. We got huge changes in college sports, both in on the hoops side of it and on the football field as well. WNBA gets kicked off as well. Major League Baseball has had a run this year so far. And now we're also talking a little bit about some of the legends that we lost and some great stories that are going to come from those as well. But without further ado, let's get into it with this.
0: This is the biggest story of the week ever.
5: Playoffs. That's right. That's where we're at right now, although it doesn't seem that way for the Los Angeles Lakers, as a new star has arrived. Courtesy of ESPN Radio, play it.
6: Holmgren at the dotted arc, spins, fires, his shot dances off the iron. Mitchell's there for an offensive rebound in the left short corner. Everybody does their job on the Thunder and does it well. Mitchell to the basket, push from behind, and the layup still goes. A chance for three at the line for A.J. Mitchell.
5: Yeah, not Donovan Mitchell, right? I mean, this is Courtney Cronin. We know who Donovan Mitchell is for the Cavs. We'll get into him a little bit later. This is A.J. Mitchell. On a scale of 1 to 10, how familiar of A.J. Mitchell's games have you been really for all season long for the Thunder?
3: Not all season long, because Jalen Williams wasn't hurt all season long, but he's been terrific in Williams' absence. And I know there's some people say, well, if the Thunder want to win a title, they've got to get Jay Williams back at some point. I don't know, man. The depth of this team and the way that they are absolutely annihilating the Lakers night in and night out, despite Shea being kept in check, I don't know how you can pick against this team at all.
5: 24-10 last night for A.J. Mitchell. He was a second-round pick. And remember, he had played a little bit in his rookie year, ended up having some injuries, and then finally started getting into the rotation a little bit. And this goes to show you about how important last year's playoff experience and that championship run were for the Thunder, that A.J. Mitchell got a little taste of it, got to play a little bit in some garbage time, but now he's having to step up because you talked about with the injury. So no Jalen Williams, no problem for him right now. And I look at this, and it feels to me that there's two storylines here for this Thunder Lakers series. One, the Thunder is just that damn good, right? As far as defending champs coming in and just running it back again, this is the best that a defending champ has done through seven games in the NBA playoffs. I mean, they are on fire, and they're doing it without Williams. And the flip side of it, CC, it feels as if the Lakers were all in. All the chips are in the middle of making sure they didn't have a first-round exit. And after that, now they're on vacation time.
3: 1, 2, 3, Cancun.
5: Cancun, yeah. You think they go to Cancun?
3: Maybe Cabo, maybe Turks and Caicos, maybe somewhere that's
5: I think they're a Turks. I think they're Turks, yeah.
3: I mean, hell, the way that their head coach is talking about it reflects the way that Marcus Smart's talked about it, reflects the way that LeBron James has talked about it. A whole lot of the word backside being used into how they feel they've been handled in this series.
5: Earmuffs coming up if you're driving to church this morning. Here's what J.J. Redick, the Lakers head coach, had to say in his post-game presser.
7: Well, again, the turnovers, you know, we lower number, but they still scored 30 points off those turnovers. I think we had five of them in the third. I think all of them actually led to them getting fast break transition baskets. I don't know what they ended up being, but I know at one point they were 11 of 17 from three in the second half. You know, they you know, you're not getting stops. It's harder to score. But, you know, again, the MVP is, you know, 18, 22, 7 of 20 tonight, and they've kicked our ass three straight games. They're an incredible basketball team.
3: Accurate assessment.
5: I mean, state the facts. That's exactly what J.J. Redick did. I mean, just the idea of Shea is averaging, what, 21 points a game this series, which still is decent, right?
3: It's way below where he was in the regular season.
5: Because he's 31 points a game, and that's what the Lakers have done. Says, listen, we're going to take Shea Gilgeous-Alexander out of the game, which doesn't matter. Because A.J. Mitchell is earning himself a boatload of money right now. He's averaging 20 points, 6 boards, and only one turnover. And I think that's the biggest thing. You think about some of these guys, hey, first time you get into these games, is it too big for you as far as clutch time? Here's what A.J. Mitchell had to say in the presser about what he's learned about himself lately.
8: I think the biggest thing for me was just going out there and being confident. You know, I know what I can do, and I think when I go out there, I just want to compete and help this team win and play freely, have confidence. And I think, obviously, my teammates gave me a lot of confidence and the coaching staff, so it's been amazing to see that.
5: And the idea of what? He went 5 of 20 from the field in that first game, and they're like, dude, just keep being aggressive. And how that's paid off, a 3-0 lead. By the way, what do you think the record is? There's been 161 teams in best-of-game series that have been up 3-0. Do you know what their record is in those series?
3: Whatever the number was, you told me, and 0.
5: That's correct.
3: They don't
5: actually
3: lose.
5: Ding, ding, ding. 161-0. We'll see how that plays out. All right, on the other side, we had another game. Cavaliers, Pistons. Here's the other Mitchell. Make it rain.
9: Cavs by 4 with the ball. Here's Donovan Mitchell. Takes the pass down the lane. Flips. Scores in the right hand. Timeout Pistons. Good. Donovan Mitchell with his second straight 30-point ball game. Cavs by 6. 92-86.
5: WTAM on the call. Now, Courtney, I want you to listen to this next play call on James Harden, and I want you to decipher what you think the announcer was really thinking when it happened. Here it is.
9: Here's Harden. Harden met by Tobias Harris. Harden out front between his legs. Harden steps right. Three ball. Got it! Got it! Harden hit it! Harden hit the three! 25.9 to go! James Harden! As the crowd roars with a silencer.
5: What are you laughing at? What are you laughing at, Courtney?
3: Because I think that announcer really wanted to say, oh my goodness, he actually did it. He didn't turn the ball over there. His feet weren't too big for his body, and then he flops on the court and then commits a turnover.
5: Listen to this one more time, because I'm looking at this through a completely different lens now. Okay, you're saying that you thought the announcer was like, here we go. James Harden going to let us down like he did in game one or game two, and then he was surprised. Now let me listen to this one more time to take a listen.
9: Here's Harden. Harden met by Tobias Harris. Harden out front between his legs. Harden steps right. Three ball. Got it! Got it! Harden hit it! Harden hit the three! 25.9 to go! James Harden! As the crowd roars with a silencer.
3: See, that's the type of player they were expecting to get when they traded for him at the deadline. But it's not just to get you one game in an Eastern Conference final Eastern Conference semifinal series. Like, he's got to. Can you do this for more than one game? Can you do it for three? Can you do it for four or five?
5: He did it for one. Relax. I go back to the call, and it's almost like my son now when he goes to pee. I'm like, oh, he's going to get it all over the toilet seat. He's going to get it all. Oh, look at my man. Hey, he did. Like, he was all surprised about it. You know who was not surprised at what James Harden did? Donovan Mitchell. Listen to what he had to say in the post-game presser.
10: It's James Harden. I mean, I feel like we've been seeing that for 17 years. We had no doubt the right play was going to be made. Passing, scoring, obviously hit some big-time shots. But late game, it's always great to be able to just give it to them space and let them attack.
5: Does Donovan Mitchell watch NBA basketball?
3: He's been doing this for 17, 18 years. Well, so he just must have blacked out at those parts where James Harden's had more turnovers and field goals in games, and which has happened the last two games that they played in. But let's just forget that. That's just recency bias, Peter.
5: I will say this, though. Harden handled himself extremely well because those first two games are kind of what we've known James Harden's career to be. A guy that has been in the playoffs every single year of his career, but when it came down to crunch time, didn't answer the bell, and a lot of times almost seemed disinterested when he couldn't answer the bell. Last night, he did the right plays at the right time. I was impressed with what Harden did, and he even talked about it going, listen, I'm just trying to be a facilitator. I've been here long enough. I think he desperately wants to win that ring. He needed a game like that, and he got it. We'll continue to talk about other NBA playoffs coming up in just a little bit, but the WNBA entering its 30th season, and they started out with an absolute bang. Courtesy of ABC, Caitlin Clark making it rain.
11: Mitchell using the screen. Clark evades. 3 seconds. Clark, the spin, and the lay! Looking healthy on that finish. Sims swings it up, and that'll do it for the third. Clark with 10 points in the quarter, now has 1,000 for her career.
5: Good week for her, right? The WNBA season started. I think she went out with, or she walked out the tunnel with, Morgan Wallen in Indianapolis and his concert. So she was feeling it, but the game itself was a great one. Here it is. Wings hold on to defeat the Fever.
11: Almost a football-like formation here. As Cunningham will inbound, Fever down three, 1.3 remaining. Mitchell gets a clean look, can't hit, and that will do it. Dallas escapes in an offensive shootout, 107-104 the final, in an opening day thriller.
3: And it was. I mean, the second game, not so much, on ring night for the Las Vegas Aces, where they get trounced by the Mercury.
5: Yeah.
3: But to see the last four first-round picks go head-to-head in this matchup, Aaliyah Boston, Caitlin Clark, AZ Fudd, and Paige Beckers, what a win for the for the Wings. This is a team that won 10 games last year. I know a lot of people are going to criticize AZ Fudd and say, well, that was her WNBA debut, 3 minutes, two shots, three points, two field goals in 18 minutes, but she's young. She came off the bench. I'm sure that this is going to be a role that evolves over the season. But, hey, the W is back. There's been a lot of fanfare around it, 30th season. And this is the star power that's going to help carry the league this season and usher in a new fan base.
5: I will say this. I was going through all the different highlights of what sound we wanted to play, and every single sound bite was from a player that I'm familiar with what they did on the collegiate level, right? And it's taken a while for the WNBA to get there. But in that 30th season, my goodness, they have some stars. Biggest story of the week is brought to you by PayPal, the official peer-to-peer payment sponsor of the NFL. Coming up, we look at some potential classic NBA playoff matchups, and Steve Kerr makes sure that Steph Curry retires a Warrior. 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
0: Miley Green leads the Detroit Tigers in the Kauffman Stadium to face Bobby Witt Jr. and the Kansas City Royals. 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
5: Nine yesterday. We got the Cavs 116-109 as we saw James Harden earning that salary right there. Three big shots late into that game. And so the Cavs get that victory. Now we start spinning it forward, CeCe. And I look at this, and you've been fired up about the Eastern Conference and where we're at right now. We've got this series. What do you want to have happen? What are you hoping to happen?
3: I want to see the Knicks sweep because their fans have gotten so out of control about this, chanting, "We want OKC in Philly," the other day. So I want to see what happens when they have to get through the team that they're going to face before they would face the Oklahoma City Thunder, which very likely could be the Detroit Pistons. I don't think the Cavs have a couple more games in this. I think you're going to get more of James Harden that you saw in games one and two than the one who closed out game three. But I want to see Knicks Pistons. And here's where I'm torn. I love watching the Minnesota Timberwolves. I love watching Anthony Edwards only get better the more time he's playing.
5: Here comes the but. Here comes the however.
3: They're the most fun team right now playing basketball. But I want to see Wemby in the Spurs. I want to see him do this in year three. Yeah. And I want to see him go play the Thunder and take down the Thunder.
5: I mean, listen, I've got a dog in the fight in the fact that I was had an opportunity to be in San Antonio for the 99 championship, the 03, the 05, and the 07, and hell, should have been the 04 as well, too. Damn you, Derek Fisher, as I wake up early this morning, 0.4 seconds. I'll never forget that. And I see it in the way that this Spurs team has come together, that Wemby has just become this basketball alien that we thought he was going to be for the first time he stepped on the court, and he has lived up to that, but so did the whole Spurs. But I vividly remember of kind of this would be the old school matchups if this indeed happens, right? Because Spurs Thunder used to go at it, right? I mean, and this goes back to the Harden, Russell Westbrook days. I mean, these are the ones, and Durant. I mean, those Thunder Spurs series were battles back in the day. And so, and honestly, if you end up getting Pistons Knicks, I'm in for that battle. Okay. I mean, that almost seems like a, you know, old school, like the Bad Boys type. I mean, like, I almost want to throw back, like, I need a full throwback if we get Knicks Pistons.
3: I don't think we're going to get that level of beef, Peter. I'm talking about
5: complete beef. I'm talking about old school referees. No blood, no foul. Okay? I want Charles Oakley there. I want Bill Laimbeer. I want all of it. Give me the old school, like the short shorts, everything back in the day. We need to have a throwback. I would love it. Because it is, it feels like why it's the juxtaposition of old school brands. It is still new school basketball that's being played by these two teams right now.
3: It is, and it would be awesome to see Victor Wembanyama, who has been a force since they had that game one loss by 2 points. They annihilated the Timberwolves in game two, and they took care of business again in game three. To have a 2-1 series lead right now, when you're the team that hasn't arrived. The Wolves made back-to-back Western Conference finals last year and the year before. They are the more experienced team. They're the more hurt team right now, although their superstar is playing, which is just truly remarkable that Anthony Edwards has some sort of physical ability to heal faster than everybody. I think Julius Randle called it Wolverine, which is great because they need him. They need him. The spark that he brings to this game is unlike anything we've seen. But I don't know. Like, there's times where I'm like, have you guys ever seen a double team before? But that's what I have to question. And the Spurs are bringing it on the offensive end and the defensive end with Wemby. I mean, hell, 12 blocks the other night in a loss and then seeing what he did in game three. This guy is, like, he's the most fun player to watch playing basketball right now that hasn't won anything, that hasn't even got close to winning anything yet.
5: And so we'll have those games coming up a little bit later today. Now, the other part of this that I saw across our timeline late yesterday is Steve Kerr is having another 2-year contract, right? It makes sense that you necessarily wouldn't have a 1-year contract for him. But with that 2-year contract, Kendrick Perkins, our NBA analyst, was on SportsCenter last night talking about what it really truly means for the Warriors.
1: Steph Curry is going to retire in the Golden State Warriors uniform because that's the only way that this contract agreement got done, is because Steve Kerr wasn't going to coach anybody else and Steph Curry wasn't going to play for anybody else. So those two are tied together at the hip. And so what this means is that Steph Curry is most likely going to sign the contract extension, and then they're going to reevaluate the roster because they're still going to try to be a title contender and contend for a title. As long as you got Steph Curry, you're trying to go win the championship. And when you look at this roster is not built to win a championship from what they had this previous season. And so now that you got Steve Kerr inked in, they're going to get in the front office together, and they're going to make some moves this summer.
5: I mean, listen, this is a rebuild contract. This is a legacy contract. This reminds me of the last contract that Kobe had signed with the Lakers, going, listen, we're going to give a boatload of money, but for everything he's done, that's what it kind of feels like. And it also feels like they did this because I think that they peeked in and looked at Todd Golden over at Florida and tried to woo him over to the NBA, but Todd had all of his players at the University of Florida coming back, and he wants one more run after the sting of losing to Iowa over in the and not getting to the Sweet 16. I think that's another reason why Steve Kerr is going to be out there with the Warriors for a couple of years.
3: But the question then becomes, is he doing it because he wants to ride off into the sunset with his guys, with Steph Curry at the end of his career? Steph is not going to be there much longer. Draymond Green, he has a player option. If he decides to exercise it, great, he stays. If not, he becomes a unrestricted free agent. But is it about that, or is it about winning a title? Because I don't think they're going to win a title in the next 2 years.
5: No, but here's the deal. Does Steve Kerr want that? Yes. Do the Warriors want that? Do you want them to be a rebuilding team? You could say, well, I don't really want it, but then guess what? The Spurs are in a rebuild, and guess what ended up happening? Look at where they're at right now. Best week ever rolls on.
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0: playoffs are rolling. Winners of six straight, including three against the 76ers, who are now facing a must-win Game 4. 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
34: The Oklahoma City Thunder moving a little closer to another playoff series sweep as OKC takes out the Lakers in Game 3 Saturday night, 131-108. An impressive margin of victory despite being down 2.5. Thunder head coach Mark Daigneault explains what happened.
35: We got to understand that we have to be the ones to turn the game, and that's what we did. You know, we played better defense, fought on the glass, kept our pace up offensively, and played, obviously, an exceptional second half.
34: Over in the East, Cleveland's back in its series against Detroit as the Spider catches the fly.
9: Cavs by 4 with the ball. Here's Donovan Mitchell, takes the pass down the lane, flips, scores with the right hand, timeout Pistons. Good, Donovan Mitchell with his second straight 30-point ball game. Cavs by 6, 92-86.
34: Donovan Mitchell finishing with 35. The call on WTAM Cavs over the Pistons, 116-109. Now a 2-1 series in favor of Detroit with Game 4 set for Monday night in Cleveland. Today on ESPN Radio, we've got the NBA playoff action for you. 3 p.m. Eastern for our coverage of the Knicks and the Sixers Game 4. New York looking to close out and sweep the series in 4. 3:30 tip here on ESPN Radio and on ABC Television. And the Philly squad in the NHL is now done for the season. Flyers swept by Carolina as the Hurricane wins Saturday in overtime, 3-2.
4: Hey, it's Evan Cohen. 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

0: Cronin, Peter Burns. Best week ever here on ESPN Radio, always presented by Progressive Insurance. This is fitting. Some, you know, like, you know, in wrestlers, they have the, like, you know, their song coming up. Same thing. Baseball, you've got your song. And then I think Mama Said Knock You Out, that would be the perfect song for Heather Dinich. Because I could totally see that with the way that she is caffeinated and the kiddos. And she's like, listen, let's have a smooth off season. And then boom, all of a sudden, all the college football coaches says, yeah, let's go to a 24-team playoff. Is that fair to say on this Mother's Day, Miss Dinich?
1: That's my song. That's my walk-up song. I play that in the kitchen for my boys when they don't unload the dishwasher. That's fitting.
0: I can see that. Or whenever you spend time cooking dinner and the kids are like, I don't like this. They're like, dude, seriously, Mama said knock you out. Like, it'll actually happen. When you saw the news come out from the, I think it was AFCA, and the college coaches have basically said, listen, let's get rid of the conference championship games. Let's expand the college football playoff. Let's go from 12 to 24. Your first reaction was what?
1: Well, first of all, let's pump the brakes on that for a second, because not all coaches are in favor of 24. Mm. So, and going back to that statement that they said, I never saw 24 in there. So there are certainly coaches throughout the country, particularly in the Big Ten, some in the SEC, who do want to see a 24-team playoff. But I think the bigger picture is the calendar and trying to end the college football season at the second Saturday in January, I believe is what it was. And if you go to a 24-team playoff, that's not impossible. But I know that there is a push to keep the quarterfinals mm-hmm. on New Year's Day, New Year's Eve, New Year's Day, right? So there's some value in that. But big picture, with a 24-team playoff, I think what listeners need to know is that I think it's fair to say there's more support for it collectively than ever before. Does that mean it'll happen? No, because a month or two ago, whatever it was, there was more support for a 16-team playoff. So this pendulum continues to swing, and there are more hurdles in getting a 24-team playoff, but it starts with the calendar.
2: So why does it have to be 24? Because you just mentioned 16 there. I would imagine a more gradual approach to expansion would get a wider acceptance from coaches out there. Why do they feel the need to double the field by 27, Heather?
1: Well, it doesn't have to be 24, but here's the reasoning behind it. One, they believe that it would bring more value to the regular season as opposed to the opposite, because more teams have a chance to get into the field. So that would also create better non-conference matchups, because then you don't have Texas saying, I'm afraid to play Ohio State. I don't want to play Ohio State, because if we lose and then we lose another game a la Florida, we're not going to get into the college football playoffs. So you have also the underlying storyline of all the coaches who got fired last year because they didn't make the playoff, right? Mid-season. And I'm talking specifically about guys like James Franklin at Penn State and Brian Kelly at LSU, right? You pick up that third loss and you're doomed. And so while you have athletic directors throughout the country saying, invest in college football, invest in your program, get this NIL money, you got people like at Mizzou being like, why? Because I can't make the college football.

0: ever. I know I sure as hell don't want a 2014 playoff at least anytime soon. And for me, Heather, I look at this and I go, I always believed in the sanctity of being nervous on every single game on Saturdays. And that's what made college football stand out compared to the football that I see on Sundays. They're both different products, but we see the game on Saturdays morphing closer and closer to the NFL, right? I mean, at least the NFL has contracts. The college football world does not necessarily have it right now. I'm just shocked about not only that, about them trying, or I'm not really shocked because it's the head coaches that want more security, the athletic directors that want more money, and the television companies mm-hmm. that want more inventory. I get that. Where I'm lost mm-hmm. here as well on it is trying to get rid of the conference championship games. And so I think that's mm-hmm. probably a really interesting point of how the Sankeys and the Petitis of the world and other conference commissioners are going to navigate that, and what does the future look like if they get rid of these championship games?
1: Right, and back to your original question about the AFCA, the American Football Coaches Association, part of what they said in there was those championship games have run their course. Why are we still doing this? And when the CFP went from 4 to 12 teams, I remember standing at Big Ten Media Days and talking to James Franklin, who asked that question at that time, as well as some SEC coaches. It was like they saw the writing on the wall about the diminishing value of playing in it and then going into the CFP. The bottom line here is the bottom line, which is the money. And in order to get rid of those conference championship games, people want an explanation as to how you're going to compensate for them. But what I don't think is being talked about enough is that you could see those conference championship games go away in a 16-team playoff as well because of all of these questions that we're talking about and how do you make up the revenue for it and where do you fit all of these games in. But I think one thing that's creeping towards finding places for all this to fit is starting the season at week zero, which seems to be very close to reality right now. There's another June meeting from the Division I cabinet where they're going to review a lot of these proposals. That's one of them. So if you start the season at week zero, a standard start time, and wrap it up a week earlier without those conference championship games, then you give yourself a little more leeway. But what coaches really like about that is then you have two built-in bye weeks.
2: Mm-hmm. There are a lot of people who look at this, college football diehards, and even casual fans who wonder, will the 2014 playoff, if it gets there, kill the regular season, or rather the importance of the regular season? How do you answer that?
1: I answer that as we got to see what happens, because there are so many unintended consequences to all of these decisions. And it's hard to sit here and say it'll swing one way or another. I feel like with a 12-team playoff, there are things that have popped up that have been good and some, like the length of the season, that have been not so good. And you need to have it play out to evaluate it correctly. And, you know, when you talk about the value of the regular season, if a team like Iowa has a chance to be in the college football playoff more so than it does right now, I would say, yeah, Iowa fans are super engaged. But when you lose three games and it's still okay, well, it takes some pressure off. But also it's kind of like, well, they're going to be in the playoff anyway, so who cares? And I think about the top 25 that comes out from the selection day. 24 of those teams are going to be in, you know, and it's like, well, where's the drama? Where's the intrigue in that?
0: Heather Dennis joining Courtney Cronin, Peter Burns here. And I look at this. I was wrong, believe it or not. I never thought I'd ever utter that here, Heather. But I was wrong because I thought when we went from 4 to 12, we would bastardize the regular season, right? And I was wrong in that calculation because I look at how many other teams felt like they were still alive in late October, early November, how many different fan bases were there. But I do think that when you get into this abundance part, that the scarcity is what made all these games really interesting, right? All right? Like I go back and look at even Ohio State, Michigan. Okay, a couple years ago, and then, you know, what, Ohio State, I'm flipping it, right, but what, Ohio State loses to Michigan, you think, okay, it's all over, then they go on a hell of a run and win a national championship. You're going to lose a little bit of that, and we saw that, right, already. I think once you go to 24,

0: I don't know of any person, like how many fans want to jeopardize what makes college football special in the regular season just to see a couple of more teams get in. Do we really believe that the 18th team in college football can win a national championship and go on a run? I don't know if I believe that.
1: It's different than basketball. It's very different than basketball. You know, the Cinderella teams of the world are the Cincinnati's and the Houston's, which can get into the college football playoff. You know, Cincinnati, when they weren't in the Big 12, when they're in the Group of Five, right, making that run. But it had to be perfect. And I think that there's, with NIL, continued disparity and financial gap between, you know, the Ohio States and Alabama's of the world and some of those Group of Six teams. But to back to your earlier point, one of the things that made the 12-team playoff special was the inclusion of conference champions. And one of the reasons everyone is hanging on conference championship weekend is because the winner of the Sun Belt is going to be have a chance to compete for the national title. And you're like, what? You know? And that's so fun. And so to counterpoint that, if you have the 23rd team that actually has a chance to compete for the national title, and that might be an undefeated Navy team, have at it, middies. You know? Mm-hmm. So I think you can look at it any which way you want. But I think chasing that conference championship is a big deal. I understand we're talking about these games going away, but how else do you determine who the best teams are without, you know, just win-loss record by opponents, all these tiebreakers you got to figure out, whatever it might be. That's how you still have to make that meaningful, determine how you're figuring out those teams who are going to represent your league in the CFP.
0: Heather, last one real quick. Which college football coach in their first year you're most excited to see coming up this year?
1: I mean, can you just answer SEC? I mean, how many coaches were in the SEC?
0: Six during their first full year, correct.
1: Yeah. I think if I had to nail it down, I would pick John Summerall at Florida. I had a chance to talk to him this spring. I talked to a lot of the guys this spring, including Alex Golish at Auburn. But I think you can only go up if you're a Florida Gator at this point. And I think he has what it takes to flip a switch pretty quickly there. I would be surprised if they don't at least double their win total. If you're a Florida fan, I think that's fair to expect. So I'm curious to see what he can do in his first year.
0: All eyes will be on him, on Lane Kiffin as well. I had an opportunity to visit with Will Stein, the former offensive coordinator at Oregon, who's over there in Kentucky, and I'm fired up to see what he's going to bring. A lot of new blood to the sports, but a lot of things still go on tradition. And it's always our visit with Heather Dinich. Happy Mother's Day.
1: Thank you. I heard you say you were wrong. Mother's Day is complete.
0: Oh, my gosh. There we go.
1: Steelers.
0: I would get that right there. All right. Heather Dinich joining us. Did she get a Tupac bobblehead? We'll talk about that coming up next year. Best Week Ever on ESPN Radio.
2: 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As the NBA playoffs roll on, I'll tell you why what happened to the draft lottery will have the biggest impact on the offseason. It's Unsportsmanlike with Sam Eastman right here on ESPN Radio, ESPN2, and ESPNU.
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0: Dear Mama, here on this Mother's Day. Felt like we were just doing like a top 25 radio, like here, Quiet Storm. For all the moms out there, dedicate this to you, Tupac. Dear Mama. Courtney Cronin, Peter Burns.
1: What are you laughing
2: at? You'd be good as a disc jockey. I would love
1: No, that. I would not.
2: I would listen to you late night, like Delilah back in the day.
1: The Delilah.
0: And here's John Tesh's third
2: You're
0: album.
2: You're having a rough day.
0: It's yeah, okay. Having a rough day.
2: Pull up a blanket.
0: Did you only want 12 teams in the college football playoff but got 24? This
2: That's
0: song's
2: okay.
0: for you. Were you a Lakers fan and sad that Luka's not there and you got blown out? This one is a deep cut for you. Were you a Pistons fan and thought James Harden was going to choke once again in the playoffs? This song is for you. We can go down that road.
2: I think you'd be great at it.
0: Thank
2: don't quit your day job, but I do think that you have a second career on the horizon.
0: When it doesn't work, because I'll probably lose my mind over a 2014 playoff that eventually is coming down the track. I see it coming, and I just want to plant my flag in it and saying I can't stand it. I just, it's the idea that because we have more doesn't make it better. Right? You're going to make more money off of it. Everybody knows that. I mean, why wouldn't the coaches want more teams in the college football playoff? Okay? If we said, hey, listen, there's a invitation for the top 24 hosts at ESPN Radio, well, why don't we make it 48? I'll get involved every year. That way, when I have my performance review or my contract review, I can be like, listen, I'm a playoff host. I'm one of those top 24. Not top 12, but I'm top 24.
2: Here's what I don't understand about this, because I get what you're saying. We have gone from four teams in the CFP to 12, and now there's talk of going from 12 to 24. I understand the SEC wants 16, the Big Ten wants 24. There's going to have to be some sort of compromise there to see expansion happen.
0: Real quick, the compromise was the Big Ten says, listen, we'll do your 16 for 2 years. But then as long as by 2029, we would get 24 teams.
2: But basically, it's like we want 24. Like, let's realize what this is. Why can't we ever just have gradual expansion? Because I don't think that's gradual expansion. To me, 16 to 24, Amen. When 24 is inevitable, we could have gone from 4 to 8, given it 2 years, reassessed. Instead, we go 4 to 12, and now 12 and doubling it by 2027. I don't understand the logic other than the CFP makes a lot of money. This is something that all college football teams, when they feel like they're just on the cusp of making it, and then they... There's a difference between being great and being elite. And I feel like we need to weed out the really greats and continue to make this about the elite of the elite teams. Because I don't think the 18th best team in a college football playoff field of 24 is going to win a national championship.
0: No.
2: We've seen blowouts. No. We've seen blowouts in the early rounds for good reason.
0: Again, and I don't – but at the same point, I'm not sure if the 61st team of the NCAA tournament – is good enough to win a national championship, but we've grown accustomed to it. But here's where both things can be true. The NCAA tournament expanded to 64 back in 1985. Okay, they took some time; it got perfected, and then at 2001, so what is that? Well, 16 years later, they grew by one. It went from 64 to 65. It took them 16 years to say, okay. The bathwater's fine. We've turned the faucets the right amount. We'll add a game. It took another decade before they went to 68, and they had the opening round in Dayton. So that was a decade. And then now you look at it, it's been 15 years since they've had expansion. Now they're going to expand it. As much as I don't necessarily care about the tournament going to 76 teams in NCAA basketball, I at least applaud the NCAA for not going out there and going, bam, we're going to hyperspeed this and going to change every single year. They've done it over about an average of, after a decade, they look at it and go, all right, let's change it. College football is just pouring every single faucet, trying to get the bathwater right, and they're doing it at a time where all of the athletic departments right now are going, how the hell are we going to pay for Olympic sports? How the hell are we going to pay for a college quarterback now making $8 million a year and a backup safety making $400,000 a year? They're freaking out, and so the first thing they look at it is go, well, we need to add more money to it. Go ahead. And but sooner or later, is there a breaking point of it?
2: The breaking point is when you realize the money grab isn't worth it. When you realize that you were
0: whoever is going to announce, whoever's going to say that. Like, whoever at some point going, we sold our soul, we shouldn't have done it. I don't know of a person.
2: Because you can't go backwards. That's the problem. Like, once you go to 24, it's not like you can walk it back in a few years and say, let's go back to 12. Let's go back to 4. We're never going backwards. So be careful what you wish for. If this is ultimately something that goes through, and it does sound like Heather Denich told us, it doesn't have universal, unanimous support on it. There's a lot of things that have to be worked out. You better be sure that this is going to not kill the regular season in college football, leading to load management, leading to regular season games not mattering.
0: Correct.
2: Those are things that are absolutely on the table right now that have to be discussed.
0: It's the capitalism of college football. And again, we've seen it. And I think, again, I was wrong. When they went from 4 to 12, I thought that would bastardize the regular season. It didn't. But let's let this simmer a little bit. Have a 12-team playoff for 5 or 6 years and see how that plays out. Or if you really want to expand, go to 16, but have it for 5, 6, 7, 8 years, especially while the dust is settling on all of the changes. Don't continue to complain about the world of college football as changing, and you keep changing along with it. Have some things that we know that we're going to go to bat for. If you're going to bring it up to 16, say, fine, we're going to have a 16-team playoff. Okay, everybody gets a little bit. You still preserve the regular season. You're going to get a little bit more of a conference or a little bit more of an expanded playoff. More teams are out there. Everybody's going to make a little bit more money, but you leave it for about another 7 or 8 years. Let it settle in, and my God, I can't believe they're saying it. College football needs to follow what the NCAA is doing on March Madness. Take up time, let it simmer, and go forward. All right. We talk a little bit more about NBA playoffs, what's in state coming up later today. Courtney Cronin and Peter Burns, Best Week Ever on ESPN Radio and the ESPN app.
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8: This is SportsCenter. Happy Mother's Day. I'm Mark Robbins. In the NBA playoffs, the Lakers are now in a huge hole in their series with OKC. The Thunder beat LA 131-108 Saturday to go up 3-0 in the series. So how's LeBron James feeling?
9: I mean, honestly, I'm not angry or disappointed. I mean, obviously, you're disappointed. It's no fact like you being down 3-0, obviously. But, I mean, you know, we still got life, and that's all you can ask for. And we got to be much better on Monday. See what happens.
8: That's Lakers star LeBron James. The other game in the NBA Saturday, Cleveland over Detroit. 116-109. That series now 2-1 in favor of the Pistons. Off the court in the NBA, Steve Kerr signs a new 2-year contract to keep coaching the Golden State Warriors. ESPN NBA reporter Anthony Slater says Kerr and Golden State management started working on a deal once the Warriors' season was done.
10: At that point, I think they kind of were leaning towards Steve coming back, and I would say the last 13 days or so has been more about like negotiations and specifics and dollars and years and all that, and they got to the point today that, you know, they're ready to commit to each other for the next couple years.
8: That's Anthony Slater earlier on ESPN Radio's Game Night. The playoffs in the NBA continuing here on ESPN Radio. 3 p.m. Eastern today, coverage of the Knicks and the Sixers. Game 4 will begin from Philadelphia. Tip at 3:30 on ABC television and the app as well. Stanley Cup playoffs, the run is over for the Flyers. The Hurricanes win in overtime 3-2 Saturday to sweep the series.
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1: 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Thanks.
0: Courtney Cronin.
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4: Back by unpopular demand, Courtney Cronin, Peter Burns here for hour number two. Don't laugh, Rachel. You missed us a little bit. Not too much. Mikey just left the room. Okay, let's figure that out. That's where we're at when we finally get our show back together. Hello, Cece. Good morning. How are you?
5: Good morning. Happy Mother's Day to all the moms out there.
4: Shout out. Big shout out to the moms. You think moms are just what is the proper Mother's Day gift today?
5: Rest. And silence.
4: That's what I was going to say. I had somebody over at SEC Network Studios. We're working until late last night doing all the baseball and softball coverage. And I was like, ooh, what do you got planned for Mother's Day? It's a big deal. And she's like, oh, yeah. The kids are getting the hell out of the house. I want peace and quiet. I'm always interested in the juxtaposition of some moms that just we're going to do the brunch and we're going to have this and the kids have done this and that. And the other moms that are like, bro, let me sleep in. And if dad can take the kids out for a couple of hours, I just need silence. I'm all for it. And you know what? There is no wrong answer. However moms want to have that day because you deserve it. It deserves to be Mother's Day 365 days a year. I'm a absolute believer in that. Mike.
6: I bought my mother one of those plants that you see at the gas stations that they sell on the side of the road.
4: Plant. Yeah, of course.
6: But
4: yeah.
6: I didn't ask what kind of plant it is, and my mother has no idea either, so I got to go back there today.
5: What's a gas station?
4: No, just make it up. Just be like, this is the eternal blossom.
6: Garden
4: that
6: petunia.
4: I got this, and I found it, and I ordered it from Japan. It's very rare.
6: You don't know about gas station
4: rare.
6: Plants?
4: Do you know how much this thing costs? Don't tell her it's from a gas station. Okay. Even though it doesn't matter, I think she'll love you either way. I think
6: it's pretty.
4: But just let her know it's a gift, and just a little white lie never hurt, right? Don't let the facts get in the way of a good story. Just say, listen, I got this. Courtney was over in Japan last summer.
5: I brought it back to your mom.
4: She brought it back. I've been waiting to give it to you, and today's that moment.
6: It's a Japanese gardenia plant.
5: Oh,
4: yeah. That's not bad. Gotta be honest with you.
5: Kind of works.
4: Yeah. Add a gardenia blossom. I feel like you gotta add the word blossom, it just seems a little richer. All right. There we go. Are you ready to go?
5: I'm ready.
4: Hit the sounder.
0: This is the biggest story of the week ever. Real quick, what color is the plant before we actually get into this? Is it a white plant?
5: I feel like white and pink.
6: Violet, I guess you call it.
4: Oh, okay. Yeah. I don't know if you can. We'll
5: workshop this.
4: We're going to workshop it a little bit. The Lakers need to workshop something. They're getting absolutely trounced by the Thunder. So you think it would be Shai Gilgeous Alexander that's doing all the thumping? Oh, no. It was a different man. Courtesy of ESPN Radio, here's your new breakout star.
7: Holmgren at the dotted arc. Spins. Fires. His shot dances off the iron. Mitchell's there for an offensive rebound in the left short corner. Everybody does their job on the Thunder and does it well. Mitchell to the basket. Push from behind. And the layup still goes. A chance for three at the line for A.J. Mitchell.
4: That's right. A.J. Mitchell. What's the famous Shaq meme where he had on inside
5: Sorry,
4: the NBA?
5: Sorry, I was not familiar with your game.
4: And that's exactly what A.J. Mitchell has brought, 24 points, 10 boards last night. And listen, the Lakers have done, CeCe, I think, a pretty decent job of holding Shai under wraps. How much is he averaging so far in this series?
5: 21.
4: Right.
5: Below his season average. I mean, the guy had so many 20-point games. He broke Wilt Chamberlain's record this year. So that's pretty cool that they're able to key in on him, but not much else.
4: No, and we understood that, right? With Luka wasn't going to be 100% healthy, Austin Reeves coming back. I mean, listen, this is the first time, I think, in the history of ESPN.com I read a post-game report or breakdown, some recap of a game that included LeBron James that did not even mention his name once. And LeBron played decent, 19-6-8. However, it was all A.J. Mitchell. In fact, if you don't believe me, listen to what J.J. Redick had to say about what the Thunder have been doing to his Lakers.
8: Well, again, the turnovers, lower number,
3: but they still scored 30 points off those turnovers. I think we had five of them in the third. I think all of them actually led to them getting fast break transition baskets. I don't know what they ended up being, but I know at one point they were 11 of 17 from three in the second half. You know, they you know, you're not getting stops. It's harder to score. But, you know, again, the MVP is, you know, 18, 22, 7 of 20 tonight, and they've kicked our ass three straight games. They're an incredible basketball team.
5: Yikes. No missed words.
4: No. You know what this is? This all goes back to Mikey's gas station plant, okay? Now work with me here, okay? The Lakers are Mikey. They don't plant any kind of garden or anything like that. They just go out there last second. They're like, all right, we're gonna pay a bunch of money for a gas station plant. It's LeBron James. And other than that, we're going to have to pay out of the whatever because we haven't actually properly developed anything. The Thunder sit there. They actually planted A.J. Mitchell, right? It was a second-round pick, a guy that they brought along a little bit last year, and all of a sudden he's starting to blossom. He's starting to be the one that you're like, hey, look at this guy kind of developing. And now even though Jalen Williams is not playing, he's becoming a star, which is going to make the Thunder even better, CC. Now the fact that they have, you know, tended to their own guard in free agency and in draft.
5: The depth of this team is incredible. The front court has completely outplayed what the Lakers have put on the court these past couple games, and J-Dub is what they need to win a championship. I'm a firm believer. They absolutely have to get him back to the Western Conference Finals. But in the meantime, if you don't have to rush it because you're winning these games by the margin in which you're winning them, I'd feel pretty comfortable running A.J. Mitchell, Xavier Mitchell, Donovan Mitchell, somebody else Mitchell. It doesn't matter what Mitchell you put out there. The depth is going to work.
4: The Mitchell Blossom. That's what the plant's called, Mikey.
6: You're going to name Austin Reeves after what you said.
4: I mean, listen. And here's the deal. The Lakers are going to have to probably pay Austin Reeves a boatload of money. But guess
5: should
4: what?
5: I
4: don't. That's the question. Should they? They probably will. But at the same point, who's going to be more of a better value? Austin Reeves, that however ungodly amount of money that you're going to pay him, or A.J. Mitchell, who's still going to be under a rookie deal? A.J. Mitchell. And that's what it comes when front offices know how they can tend to the garden, have success. You build this championship caliber squad right now. All right, on the other side of it, Cavs, Pistons, Detroit leads that series 2-1, but the Cavs had to have it. Donovan Mitchell, making it rain.
7: Cavs by four with the ball. Here's Donovan Mitchell, takes the pass down the lane, flips, scores with the right hand, timeout Pistons. Good, Donovan Mitchell with his second straight 30-point ball game. Cavs by six, 92-86.
4: Mitchell would have 35 points and 10 boards. They'd have 11 lead changes in that game. But you knew who was coming through in the clutch. There was never any doubt, except the announcer on WTAM. I think there was little doubt in James Harden down the stretch. Take a listen.
7: Here's Harden. Harden met by Tobias Harris. Harden out front between his legs. Harden steps right. Three ball. Got it! Got it! Harden hit it! Harden hits the three! 25.9 to go! James Harden, as the crowd roars with a silencer.
5: Even he sounded surprised that James Harden didn't turn the ball over in the most critical part of the game.
4: Here comes Harden. All right, he's backing up. Harden put up the shot. Oh, my God, he made it. That's exactly what it sounded like.
5: And that's, I mean, can you blame him for having that level of excitement, but also like, oh, my God, that just really happened? Look how bad he's been in the series. Every morning after a Cavs playoff game, I'm looking to see, did James Harden have more turnovers than field goals? The answer lately has been yes.
4: Yes.
5: But not last night.
4: No, and you know,
5: I don't know if he can do this over four or five more games, but good that he got one, I guess.
4: James, you know who believes in James Harden?
5: James Harden.
4: He always believes in himself. You know who else believes in James Harden? Their star, Donovan Mitchell. Take a listen.
3: It's James Harden. I mean, I feel like we've been seeing that for 17 years. We had no doubt the right play was going to be made. Passing, scoring, obviously he hit some big-time shots. But late game, it's always great to be able to just give to him space and let him attack.
4: All right. I think these things can be true, right? I don't know what NBA basketball Donovan Mitchell has watched over the last 17 seasons, because James Harden has been in the playoffs every single year. I mean, he's basically a 25-year vet with the amount of playoff games that he's played. However, he hasn't been able to cut through. And so for Mitchell to have kind of this men in black, like, zip, like he doesn't remember James Harden not being able to do it for the Thunder, or be able to do it for the Rockets, or look disinterested when he makes bad plays, or even in the first two games of this series, CC, he believes in him. And I think James Harden, to a certain extent, needed that. He needed that game if the Cavs are going to get anywhere back into the series.
5: Yeah, but he's going to be a non-factor, if we're honest about this. We did because he's a role player at best, and I understand they rely on him for a bulk of their offense, but you can't rely on him for an entire game. You cannot rely on him to not turn the ball over. In my mind, that makes him more of a role player that might be better served when this happens again, because it will. Going on the bench for spurts to try to get him out of whatever sort of mental block and funk that he's in when these things keep happening.
4: Because I think in the past, I think I've heard from James Harden that he doesn't listen to the chat, that he's almost oblivious to it. And when things are going bad, it almost is like you could tell from the body language that he's just checked out. He could have checked out after these first two games. But I think also James Harden knows exactly what Donovan Mitchell needs. And I think James Harden realizes now where he's at. And he probably should have thought about that maybe 4 or 5 years ago, that he wasn't the dude. But he was on teams that needed him to be the dude. He doesn't have to do that for the Cavs. He needs to put Donovan Mitchell in a position to succeed. He's done that. And Mitchell needed it as well. With that being said, I still don't know if they're good enough to take down the Pistons in the series.
5: I don't either, and I think that this is going to be a Pistons-Knicks Eastern Conference Finals, the one that we thought we were going to get last year. How good it will be, I'm excited for that, because the Pistons actually look like the one seed. Like, that's the thing that I've learned about them this week. Talk about a team that's going to definitely be in the best week ever at the end of the show. That's them. They look like the team that deserved to be the number one seed in the Eastern Conference, and they'll get through the Cavs. I have no question about that.
4: Well, we will see. As long as Kate Cunningham doesn't have these late turnovers that James Harden traditionally has in those games. All right, coming up, we'll also talk about how the WNBA started off their season with some star power, and Aaron Rodgers saga continues. If we had a dollar for that every time we said that here on this radio show, we'd probably have at least $15. 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
4: 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Courtney Cronin and Peter Burns. We didn't have close games in NBA playoffs yesterday as the Thunder blew out the Lakers 131-109. I guess it was a pretty close game for the Cavs, 116-109. James Harden, of all people, was clutched down the stretch. But that game, what a way to kick off the WNBA season, the 30th year CC, with that game between the Wings and the Fever. How many games did the Wings win all last year?
5: 10.
4: Yeah, not a lot.
5: Not good. But, I mean, to get a win against a team that made it to the playoffs, kind of surprisingly, without Caitlin Clark, to now see Caitlin Clark back and healthy. She did have to leave the game, I think, once or twice to get her back worked on.
4: Mm-hmm.
5: This is a good team that can, like, both of these teams are going to be very good this year. I don't think the Wings are quite ready a contender, but hell, the Indiana Fever, with the former Rookie of the Year, the former franchise point scoring record, and that record went to Kelsey Mitchell last year in Caitlin Clark's absence. She can play more than 13 games. It's all gravy after that because the team made it without her.
4: I think what I noticed real quick on that is as I'm looking at the sound, we get this email every single night of all the different highlights to play. When I see WNBA highlights now, there's so many more names that I recognize because of the greatness of what they were doing in college and then now taking that next step. Tahina Pow-Pow was one of those. I mean, we've seen that with Caitlin Clark, Paige Beckers, AZ Fudd. I know that she didn't play a whole heck of a lot to kind of start, but they're bringing her along. It's just the game continues to develop. It's been there, and we've seen an explosion of that as of late. Courtney Cronin and Peter Burns, we continue to move on. We'll talk more about the NBA playoffs coming up later today. Spurs and Timberwolves, Knicks and 76ers as we continue to roll on. But as we do, when we're vaguely hosting this show together, rarely hosting this show together, we do a segment called this.
19: Big Magic Johnson, what has he done?
20: He's got winners. I want people that want to win.
19: Not a game. We talking about
20: playoffs? I'm a man. I'm who we thought they were. That's why we took the damn field.
21: Biggest sound from the week ever.
4: All right, so much sound throughout this last week to get into, but it's been a rough week just for just kind of legends around the game of baseball. Ted Turner, longtime owner of the Atlanta Braves, and of course everything he did in the Atlanta area. Bobby Cox as well, passing away, the Braves legend, and John Sterling as well. I want you to listen to this call, courtesy of the Yes Network. Michael Kay doing his best John Sterling impersonation.
22: High drive, right center field, going back to Barrett. Blast. Here comes the judge.
5: so
4: very cool little homage there to late grand John Sterling. And there's just certain announcers, too, that we just grew up with, right? Whether it was like the Cubs and Harry Carey or whatnot, there's just guys that you just kind of become synonymous with a certain team. Sterling was that way for the Yankees, no doubt.
5: No, and it's there's something about baseball as well that makes it even more nostalgic, because we love our announcers no matter what sport they're in. And I want to see him honored continuously from here on out. This has been so cool to see that Michael Kay made the, you know, it is high, it is far, it is gone. The A-bomb from A-Rod, I hope he can fit one of those in there at some point soon.
4: Have some fun with it, and rightfully so, as definitely a legend in many different ways. A legend right now is every single year. Remember, like, you have Groundhog Day, and you figure, like, whenever he comes out on whether or not you're going to have six more weeks this summer. It's like, when will Aaron Rodgers do his dark retreat, and what team will he be going to coming up next? The saga continuing a little bit over in Pittsburgh. Jason McCourty was on SportsCenter telling us why the Steelers actually need him.
0: Right now, bringing Aaron Rodgers back into that quarterback room, I think it's the best thing for the organization, and it's the best thing for the young quarterbacks they have in that room. Will Howard, who's coming in into year two, and then Drew Aller, who they drafted this season. Those guys, I don't think, are going to be ready to play right away. Bring a guy back like Rodgers, allow him to give them another crack at it. Those guys get to see how he'll communicate with Mike McCarthy and Aaron Rodgers, a Hall of Fame quarterback, and they get a chance to just sit down and learn from him. And I think that's going to go a long way for this football team. They've also had some upgrades, so let's see what Rodgers can do with a little bit of a better talent around him.
4: CC, you believe in that?
5: Yeah, I think I do. I think I do.
4: I mean, again, I don't think that Aaron Rodgers is going to sit there and hold anybody's hand and be like, hey, Will Howard, come over here. Drew Aller, come over here. Let me show you how I do it.
5: Yeah.
4: But I think you can kind of see that as far as, all right, these are how. The problem is, I think Aaron Rodgers is so set in his own ways, which are very different. And again, he's been in the league. He's got skins on the wall that you don't necessarily have to change a whole lot. I don't think that that's necessarily the worst thing for the Steelers going forward.
5: Can they just sign him? Can we just get this over with? Because I'm getting really annoyed. Oh, is he going to be in Pittsburgh this weekend? Breaking news, Aaron Rodgers might be getting on an airplane and be landing at PGH. Oh, wait, is he in the facility? No, he's not there yet. Oh, wait, what did the owner say a couple weeks ago? We expected this to get resolved soon.
4: Mm-hmm.
5: After saying it was supposed to be done by the draft, why does this thing keep getting dragged out? Can someone be the adult in the room? Until then, we can see if Aaron Rodgers can actually be the adult in the room and develop younger quarterbacks, because, hell, he didn't want to do it in Green Bay.
4: No.
5: Dare I say, maybe he's had a dose of self-awareness that took place since his Jets time, that my career's not going to go on forever. Might not be the worst thing for me to be bringing on the next generation of quarterbacks, because you'll remember, Ben Roethlisberger said to hell with that. He didn't do that with Mason Rudolph. So the Steelers are not only banking on him being their quarterback this year, they're banking on him doing that for the next quarterback who's going to be the quarterback next year.
4: I sit there and go, and that's it's not the worst thing at all. I mean, hell, I ran into Philip Rivers in Mobile at the Senior Bowl, and it was great. He was seeing Norv Turner get announced into the Senior Bowl Hall of Fame. It's a fantastic event. And I saw just the brightness in Philip Rivers' eyes. He was like, dude, that was awesome to be back. And I would like to see that, because I think Rivers said, hey, this was great because I could sit there and kind of mentor some younger players. That made sense. I would like to see Aaron Rodgers go in there and just kind of, hey, man, I'm going to come in one more last year. Let's exhaust it. Let's exhaust every chance I get to play football, because there's going to be a point where you're not going to be able to do that any longer. Go enjoy it while you can, but also try to leave something for the next future of this program, especially this franchise.
5: A lot of these quarterbacks don't feel like they have to.
4: No.
5: Joe Flacco certainly has made it abundantly clear that that's his stance. I just want, can we just get the Aaron Rodgers thing over? Can our biggest sound next week include, hey, Aaron Rodgers signed. It's done.
4: Mikey, make sure we have Rodgers Gate coming up.
5: Well, don't
4: next
5: worry.
4: Week.
5: Peter won't be here anyway.
4: Oh, that's true. PGA Championship. I'm working, CeCe. I'm working.
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33: 9 the fan, Carolina gets the sweep, and has won 8 straight in the West. Minnesota hammers the Colorado Avalanche 5-1 to get back in the series. Wild still down 2-1. Stanley Cup playoffs continuing tonight on ESPN and the ESPN app. Buffalo at Montreal. It's Game 3, 7:30 Eastern, followed by Vegas at Anaheim. That is Game 4, with Vegas leading the series 2-1. In the NBA, Oklahoma City over the Lakers, 131-108. Thunder now beaming with a 3-0 lead in the series. And according to ESPN NBA analyst Kendrick Perkins, it's going to take a lot in the future for the Lakers to turn that frown upside down.
34: Let's be real. Just like the Celtics, the Lakers is the standard. The standard every single season is championship or bust. It's no in between. The Lakers fans are not satisfied with this.
33: That's Kendrick Perkins on ESPN Sports Center. Cavs over Detroit, 116-109. Donovan Mitchell leading the way with 35. 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Coverage, Game 4, Knicks and the Sixers in Philly.
1: Hey, it's Michelle Smallman, and coming up Monday as the NBA playoffs roll on, I'll tell you why what happens at the draft lottery will have the biggest impact on the offseason. 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
3: Oklahoma City, down two at the half, and they end up winning 131-108.
7: Played, obviously, an exceptional second half.
3: Mitchell with the basket, push from behind, and the layup still goes.
34: This is how deep and dangerous this team is.
4: They were deep, and they played well. Thunder defeat the Lakers last night, 131-109. Cavs end up getting that first victory over the Pistons, 116-109. So NBA playoffs are rolling along. We'll talk a little bit more about Spurs, Wolves, talk a little bit about Knicks, and whether or not they're going to get the sweep going forward. But also right now, kicking off, and it was a hell of a way to kick it off last night, with the Wings getting that big victory. WNBA starting their 30th season. Andy Constable, national women's basketball writer for The Athletic, joining us. And so, Andy, let's talk about the piece you wrote for The Athletic, because CeCe and I were talking about it. Covering the SEC and seeing women's hoops grow over the last, I don't know, probably 10 years, now I'm starting to see that star power. And it almost feels like the NBA had that moment where it was Magic and Bird that kind of really kind of sprang forward. Does the WNBA feel like they have that right now with the star power here in this league?
8: Yeah, I mean, the young players, it's crazy to think about where they're going to be in 2 years, 3 years, 5 years. And we saw that on display yesterday with Paige and Caitlin, and just also both of these rosters in the Wings and the Indiana Fever, and that you could really look ahead and see the potential of a back and forth in terms of two teams fighting at the top of league standings and for title contention. Right now, obviously, the Aces and the Liberty have gone back and forth over the last 4 years for championships, but and even the MVP race has come down to Asia Wilson and Breanna Stewart, Elena Deladon before them, and it was like, looking at these young stars, you see, again, the future, because this MVP race, like so many of these players are in their 30s plus. And so now looking ahead to the future, you're seeing it in these young stars.
4: Mm-hmm.
5: Speaking of young stars, we saw Paige Beckers yesterday lead her team to a 107-104 win over the Fever. And this is a team that was like at the bottom of the barrel last year in Dallas in the WNBA standings. How significant, I know it's only game one of 44, but how significant of a win was this for the Wings doing it on the road?
8: Yeah, this was kind of the base for my story that I wrote yesterday for The Athletic, and that Paige holds the keys to the Dallas Wings' future. And it's not to say that the performance Arike had yesterday, Odyssey Sims, is not significant. So significant. But the pieces around Paige were kind of constructed to, again, build this team to title contention, and seeing it in flow yesterday, seeing the respect that she already has from these veteran teammates of hers, including Arike, who has been, you know, the piece to everything the Dallas Wings have done up until this point. It's really substantial, and it comes from a place of both, you know, excellence on the court. She's one of the best players in the league, but also in the way that she carries herself. I spoke to Alana Smith, who was one of the Dallas Wings signees in free agency, and she said it's not only, you know, everything she does on the court, but it's everything she's doing off the court, the way she treats people, like everyone from those within the Wings organization to security guards in you know, arenas. It's like Paige has something special that extends beyond the court, and I think yesterday we saw for the first time the Dallas Wings come together in a way that they haven't in a few years.
4: Andy, I go back to Andy Constable from The Athletic. We're talking WNBA season. And I go back into my first comment was, it's like Magic and Bird. But Magic and Bird did not like each other. And people, I think, tuned in not because it was great basketball, but also they felt like these players had a little beef against each other. Does the WNBA have that? I felt like we had it. I saw it on the collegiate level with Kate.

0: been able to see that tension in the same way that we've seen it in other sports, although it's there, you know, because, again, it's a natural aspect of sports. Now, when it comes down to the actual dislike between players, I can't really speak on who dislikes who. It's like, you know, that's something for players to talk about. But I do always say, the same way we see players in other leagues openly talking about, yeah, I do not like this person. Every time I step on the court, like, it's game on, moment the ball's tipped up. I think that deserves to be brought out in women's sports more, because it's natural and it should not be like demonized, villainized, just because it's women going at it. The natural part of life, like, humans do not all like each other, and that's okay. For whatever reason, in women's sports, people have a hard time seeing that. But I definitely think the competitive nature is there in women's sports, and you can see it between specific teams. I think the Dallas Wings and the Indiana Fever, for example, like, it got testy there at moments, because these are two high-powered offensive machines, and they're going back and forth for 40 minutes. Like, that's natural. So I definitely think it will benefit the WNBA to have more of that tension.
1: Caitlin Clark made her debut yesterday, as did everybody, but she hasn't played much in the last year, only limited to 13 games last year due to injury. She looked like she might have been dealing with some stuff. I know she left the court to get her back worked on. What's her health status, Annie?
0: Yeah, the Fever were pretty dismissive of any insinuation that there was a greater problem at play here. But obviously, anytime a player leaves the court multiple times, that's, like, you know, something that raises everybody's antennas. And Caitlin herself said, you know, just had to get my back adjusted. She made light of the situation, but obviously, when you're talking about a back, again, that's something that raises antennas. Stephanie White as well addressed some communication that happened on the broadcast, speculation about Caitlin's injury, and she said, you know, it was news to her that there was any issue. This is just something natural that Caitlin's going to have to continue to do moving forward. And she said other players as well, taking care of their bodies in game. And so both Steph and Caitlin were rather dismissive of it and said Caitlin's fine, but it's certainly going to be something that has to be monitored, because, again, last season was an injury-riddled season for Caitlin, and, you know, again, everyone's antennas are up on it.
2: Last question for you, Annie. New CBA got ratified, obviously. Does everybody feel comfortable with it? Is there animosity on either side, or now it's just all, you know, green light for everybody?
0: Yeah, rainbows and butterflies for everybody. No, I think this is kind of like the honeymoon phase. There obviously was a lot of contentious negotiations throughout the 17-month period that it took to ultimately reach that agreement. And I think once it was reached, both sides got to this place where they could really, like, celebrate each other and mean it. Now, I think it's going to take a little bit of time to see where exactly the cracks in the CBA are, because that's natural, right? Like, no CBA in any league is perfect. But right now, I keep saying, it's kind of the honeymoon phase of it. And it should be celebrated. The salaries that these players are earning now should be celebrated. The growth from where they were to where they are is the largest jump in professional sports history. And I keep saying, like, the reason for that is because they were so underpaid, right? Like, that's become a talking point of, like, oh, my God, we made history. The jump from X to, or A to Z is again, the largest in professional sports history. But it's, like, that to me emphasizes how far they had to go. And so I think looking to the future, because I love to, the next CBA, I believe, is really going to be the behemoth that resets everything.
2: And you were a great voice to talk about it. She's Annie Constable from The Athletic, covering the WNBA. Annie, thanks so much for the time, the insight, all right?
0: Thanks, guys.
2: And, Courtney Cronin and Peter Burns moving on. 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I promised it, Tupac, bobbleheads, and the best sports moms. 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
1: 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We're still doing that? I've never understood open casket. I don't get it. It's like, you told me he was dead. 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

0: Courtney Cronin, Peter Burns, Best Week Ever on ESPN Radio. 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
2: All right, guys. Been teasing you all morning. You wanted to hear about the Tupac bobbleheads. Well, yes.
0: It happened in, for the A's, right? Or it'll probably San Francisco, maybe the Dodgers, somewhere West Coast. Definitely a West Coast team, correct?
2: Or California Love, I see what you're doing. But no, they happened at Camden Yards in Baltimore.
3: Interesting. Well, he was born in New York. I think he was born in Harlem.
2: That's correct.
3: Okay. Kind of close to Baltimore.
2: But he did spend some time in Baltimore. He went to the Baltimore School of Arts from 1984 to 1988. And
3: okay,
2: so to honor them, honor them, the Baltimore Orioles had a Tupac Shakur bobblehead, dressed up in like an Orioles uniform and everything. First 20,000 fans came to the ballpark. Once the stadium, it was the largest crowd since opening day, and people were immediately heard shouting, "Would anyone be interested in selling this bobblehead?" Apparently, these things are hot items.
0: I did take a gander right now at the Tupac bobblehead, and I went over on eBay. I will say, I've seen worse bobbleheads, but it's not a bad bobblehead. What do you think the offer is right now for the Tupac bobblehead that was from the Orioles giveaway? What do you think?
3: $586.
0: That is incorrect. You should have done $1 because then the prices would have been wrong.
3: Higher or lower?
0: It is lower at this point, okay, just because there's 125 of them are already up for that.
3: That's
0: right
3: not a
0: now.
3: Lot. When you think about stadium giveaways and how many people can get packed into a baseball stadium, only 125 of these, you better be like right. You should be in line like an hour before gates open to get them.
0: So most of them are going for about $150. But what really upsets me is I see a couple of these listings right now as I'm looking at it right here in studio. There are legitimately people that are sitting there taking a picture of this bobblehead in an empty stadium, meaning as soon as they got there, CC, the first thought they had was, let me get this bobblehead, I'll watch the game, but before the game even starts, I'm putting this sucker up on eBay. That's where we're at.
3: I mean, if you are a collector of bobbleheads or if you're just a huge Tupac fan, I could absolutely understand that there's a market for this.
0: Would you ever be apt to go to a sporting event because of a giveaway? Ever?
3: So, I don't get to get the giveaways now a lot of times because I covered games. But if there was a cool giveaway, I remember I got a Sammy Sosa figurine once when I was a kid. And I don't know if it was as rare as a Tupac bobblehead, but it was still something that I remember being like, yes, I got what I wanted. I scored this on my way into the game. I think it would have to be the White Sox here in Chicago did a really cool giveaway for Mexican Heritage Night.
0: Yeah.
3: Like these jerseys that were the Mexican flag and like had pinstripes on them. They were cool.
0: Okay.
3: I don't know. God, any other teams I cover that have cool giveaways? Not really.
0: I'm just wondering how many players. It's like, I mean, obviously the people showed up. It was the second largest crowd that they've had since opening day. How many of the players on the roster do you think know Tupac stuff? Being dead serious.
3: They would know it, but think about a baseball roster. Yeah, you can have older players, but I'm going to venture to guess the median age on a team is probably players who were born in 96, 97.
0: Yes.
3: At the earliest.
0: Literally, that's when All Eyes on Me came out. Double album. So good. Nobody on the Orioles roster right now was born before 1989. They don't even know that he was in Digital Underground back in the day. Unbelievable. All right, next one, Mikey.
2: All right, Peter, you've told us we wanted to get a little bit more information on this. You picked up a new sport this week.
0: So we're doing this new television series on the SEC Network that's going to debut later this year. It's called Welcome to the SEC, and it's about all of the six coaches that are brand new, right? We talked about that with Heather Dinich earlier today. There's a lot of turnover in this conference. As far as college football coaches are concerned. So six coaches in their first full year at their brand new spot. So I was out in Lexington, got a chance to visit with Will Stein, the former Oregon offensive coordinator. And the idea was that we're going to do a shoot, but I hate doing these shoots, Courtney. You know how it is. Like, I hate doing them in football facilities because everybody's in their, like, football mode. So I'm like, what's something that speaks to you? And he's like, let's go play pickleball.
3: Ooh.
0: Now, for the longest time, I've looked at pickleball as something you do as you're 85 years old. And I know that I'm, like, the late adopter to this at this point. And I went in going, A, don't get injured, and B, don't actually like this, okay? I freaking loved it. I hate the fact how much I liked it because, A, I think a lot of it has to be with the fact that I beat Chris Doring, my co-host, so that was great. But the athleticism was there. It was fun. It was quick. It was easy. Am I a pickleball player now?
3: Yeah, I think.
0: Does that change your opinion of me?
3: Not at all. It seems like a great sport. I know it's pretty popular in warm places like where you're at, and I've seen it up here in Chicago. Like, I would love to play.
0: Yeah.
3: I don't know the differences between that and padel. Is that the other one that's out there?
0: I have not. I mean, I have no idea.
3: We need to get
0: that.
3: You to a retirement community because apparently it's very popular there, but I would love to learn how to play.
2: Do you own a racket yet?
3: Do I?
0: It's a paddle.
2: Either of you.
0: It's a paddle.
3: No.
0: Sorry. Please respect the game. Stay out of the kitchen. Okay, stay back, let it bounce. These are all terms. Like, I'm going to be one of these guys that finally... Like, I love when I watch people take up golf for the first time, and they're like, I'm going to go golfing. This is so great. And they just get hooked. I feel like that's in my future for this. All right.
2: All right, well, speaking of golf, I'm sure, Peter, if you've been following this Live Tour situation, well, on the Rich Eisen show this week, they had the PGA Tour CEO Ryan Rolup on. And he says he's not really paying that much attention to them.
4: I know what you know. I know what I read.
0: Mm-hmm.
4: I know what I see. Liv has talked about that they have funding till the end of their season.
0: Yes.
4: I think they're working hard to figure out what life is after that. The reality is all of their guys are under contract. So until they're not under contract, it's not really an issue we need to worry about. So we're not spending a lot of time thinking about it, honestly.
0: Mm-hmm.
4: We're spending most of our time thinking about what you and I just talked about our future and how we make the tour better.
0: I don't think that's false. Brian Rolap, the new CEO of the tour, I think that's right, and that's what the PGA needed. Listen, the PGA Tour at any point never had to really question itself. That puppy was on complete cruise control, okay? And so what LIV Golf did do was showcase, one, it's very, very difficult to create a new product out of thin air. No matter how much money you have, no matter how many people are going to secure that bag, because it's not about more fun. In fact, golf is probably the one sport that's more kind of like baseball too, Courtney, to where the history of it, the history of the courses, chasing Arnie, chasing Jack, chasing even Tiger Woods, that means a whole lot more then shotgun starts and shotgun and beers over with a 54-hole tournament. So I think, honestly, at the end of the day, everybody kind of made out the way that was better for it, right?
3: I mean, I think we'll ever look back at it and say LIV shook up the PGA
0: sure.
3: in ways that the PGA needed it to deal with, to move into this generation of golf. That it couldn't stay status quo forever. Because I know that there's a lot of detractors out there who said LIV was a joke. Of course it went belly up. You know, Jon Rahm is screwed potentially because he might be the only one who's like left on the LIV tour next year if he can't get out of his contract. And Brian Rolup's like, well, you know.
0: Sorry.
3: Kind of on them. Like, you know, call us when you're out of your contract and we'll see what we can do. I don't think it was the worst thing for golf. Holistically.
0: No.
3: It caused people to think. Is our sport moving in the right direction? Are we doing all that we can to ensure that these are the best tournaments with the best golfers, with the best purses?
0: Mm-hmm.
3: I don't think that having an outside entity to force you to change, kind of like how the XFL quietly does with the NFL with some of the rules, I think LIV behind the scenes was doing the same.
0: I think Brooks Koepka, probably one of the ones that came out of this thing that took the money, that had handled it right. He's been waiting around in some tournaments just to get in, and he said kind of all the right things. And now the question is what's going to happen with Rahm and Bryson DeChambeau? We'll see him in the PGA Championship this week in Aronimink. But frankly, I don't care. You took the money. I don't think it should be easy for these guys to get back. We'll continue to have that conversation. Another hour coming up, and who had the best and the worst week ever? She is Courtney Cronin. I am Peter Burns. We move on here on ESPN Radio.
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18: Hello, good morning, and welcome to Neon and Beyond at Lotus Broadcasting. I'm Clay Baker here with you on this Sunday morning. Happy Mother's Day to everybody out there, to you, to yours, to all the mothers. We just want to let you know we hope you have a great day, and we love you all. Thank you so much for being with us, and what a wonderful time it is in Southern Nevada when we can enjoy the beautiful weather outside. And this year, tell you what, it goes a little further, as 2026 will be part of a milestone. That is the United States of America's 250th anniversary around the country, and it's simply known as America 250. But more importantly, here in Southern Nevada, it takes on a different meaning, as the Field of Flags is a tribute. It's in full effect to America. America's 250 and a powerful display of American flags that make its way around the valley. It'll be all over the place. And joining us now to talk more about the Field of Flags, which you can see over at Springs Reserve now until May 11th, is David Garris, as well as JP, the president of the Exchange Club of Las Vegas. And we know David very well from Holdfast, Nevada. We've had great conversations with him in the past. But with the Exchange Club of Las Vegas, this is a massive project. David, good morning. What is it like for you to be a part of this?
19: Oh, Clay. Hey, I can tell you, man. One, it's always great to talk to you and the Raider Nation.
4: Thank you.
19: I want to let you know that the things that are going on for America 250 this year are just truly amazing. Having the opportunity to not only celebrate a great country, but ultimately remind America why we're doing what we do.
4: Mm-hmm.
19: You know, getting those flags out there, showing the 50 states, you know, your flags are represented. You know, the colonial flags in addition to the 250 in honor of the 250 years that we've accomplished as a country.
4: And the kind of response you're getting right now, you can tell by the background over at Springs Reserve that there's a lot of people coming in. There's so many students that are coming in and out, and we're seeing it up on social media. What a beautiful tribute this is. And David, can you kind of speak to, like, what's it like when people walk in and they see this display featuring hundreds of American and state flags arranged in precise military precision rows? But this is a moving tribute that really goes a long, long way, and it reminds you of how proud you can be an American.
19: Well, you know what, Clay? Just seeing the smiles on the kids' faces as they come in and see the red, white, and blue and the pride in country. You know, it's fun watching the kids run around and salute the uniforms and, you know, play within the maze and kind of just get pictures and recognize the different states.
4: Yeah. And JP,
19: you know, I'd love to, if anything, I'd put JP
4: there. Yes.
19: Personal.
4: Yeah, JP is with us. He's the president of the Exchange Club, doing fantastic work, and as being a service provider here in Las Vegas and in Southern Nevada, working so well with the VFW Post and the veterans. And JP, I mean, this is an amazing centerpiece of an event. The 26 historic flags, they represent America's development and key chapters in its history. But this is an engaging tool, a way to teach younger generations, students, families, and visitors all over. But there's a visual timeline now about the evolution of the United States that's never been there before.
20: Absolutely, Clay, and thank you very much for having me on your show.
4: Oh, thank you.
20: Yeah, we are so proud. I mean, if you look at from the original 30 significant documents that were here, everything from the Constitution all the way to the Instrument of Surrender, you know, we're showing pretty much all the documents that were here and were significant to the United States. And what's interesting, when you look at the documents themselves, you'll actually see it's in only Old English. And the Old English itself, you can actually look at it and, you know, like John Hancock, and they have their little they scribble out different things of what they wrote and what they didn't wrote, and then it continues on automatically into our 50 state flags themselves. And what we found really interesting with all these kids is that it's really become a youth program. The kids have come in and say, hey, what's the history? We really didn't realize this stuff. We didn't even realize that it's the 250th birthday of America. And all of a sudden they round the corner and they see the 250 American flags for the 250th birthday. And then something even significant happened. It happened last Friday. It was really emotional, where we had a couple service people and we saw them just standing there at attention, and they went around and looked, and you know, they were crying, and we just let them have their moment, and we asked what's going on, and we knew that they were reflecting on the things that they had been through the Vietnam War and the World War II, and you know, and then there was kids coming in and looking at this, and it was just so special. So really, from an Exchange Club standpoint, we're so proud of what we put together, everything from Americanism to youth programs to community service and then the prevention of child abuse, which is our national program.
4: That's the voice of JP Falou, the president of Exchange Club of Las Vegas, as well as David Garris with Hold Fast. We're talking about America 250 and the incredible amount of field of flags and the kind of response we're getting. You can see it now at the Springs Preserve, now until May 11th. You can hear the crowds outside right now. Everybody's really into this. This is a wild, fascinating time for Southern Nevada, because this time can also bring together veterans and military families and first responders together with community members and youth groups, so they can start to learn about the history, but the evolution of the history. And it's beyond dogma and rhetoric. These are actual documents that you can see. These are the things that separate the United States from every other country on the planet.
20: Absolutely. I mean, that's what makes it so special. I mean, I think one of the things that we've seen, especially with some of the young folks, is, I didn't even know this document was here. You know, let me read it some more. I mean, reading about Susan B. Anthony and what she did, and you know, even the Martin Luther King, I Became a Dream. I mean, it's just, it's so, it's I don't know, David. It's very empowering itself, and it's you know, it actually shows the value in how this great nation was created itself, and it is nonpartisan. I think at the end of the day, pretty much a lot of people that have just come through have just said thank you, and just thank you, because we've never seen anything like this.
2: That's the voice of David Garrett and J.P. Palou here with us on Lotus Broadcasting's Neon and Beyond here. We're talking about the Springs Reserve event, Field of Flags. It's an America 250 tribute. And you can go online. ExchangeClubOfLasVegas.org is one place to go and dedicate a flag for a service member or a first responder. What's that like? What do people got to do? Because this is part of a fantastic commemoration where people really want to make sure that they can go and make this even more personal.
20: Yeah, it's just basically going up to the website, just like you said, and then you'll see at the top of the menu, America 250. And as you go scroll through there, you'll be able to dedicate a flag. You'll be able to dedicate a flag to a loved one. And, you know, if they're a military, you'll be able to put in their service rank where they passed away. And then what we'll do is we'll put an American ribbon directly on a flag itself. And then when the event is done, we'll give you that flag as well as the ribbon. And, you know, will be able to honor that individual itself. And then in turn, everybody will be able to see them as they come through here.
19: Reading and recognizing.
2: Oh, wow. See, that's really strong. And I tell you what, for all the great things that the Exchange Club of Las Vegas has done, but you are also working with the VFW and the Veterans of Foreign Wars. What's that been like for them when they see this display?
20: Yeah.
2: And they come out and they're like, you know what, the recognition is one thing, but I'm sure it's a little overwhelming.
20: They have been fantastic. Nancy Paddock and Jackie Hellenberg, I mean, just absolutely fantastic. When we approached them back about 5-6 months ago, they just came on board right away. I mean, just the entire post being able to say, yes, we want to take this on and we want to put it together with you guys. And if you look at a lot of our things that we've done it together. They actually now we give an American flag to every kid coming in, and that came from the VFW. And that's so special. Oh, wow. Because there was an incident just last Friday where the kids were reciting the Pledge of Allegiance, and then they went outside and sang in the big rotunda, America the Beautiful.
2: Boy.
20: And it was just all of a sudden you heard 25, 30 kids singing America the Beautiful in this rotunda with the echoing and all these different things. It was just like it brought tears to your eyes. I mean, it was just so special. And then they had that American flag from the VFW right up there. And it's just, I know Nancy and Jackie and the rest of the VFW folks were just so proud of all that.
2: David, JP, this has been a fantastic conversation. We're very excited, you know, and if you go online to ExchangeClubOfLasVegas.org, there's other ways to help. You know, we definitely want to make sure you get out there to Springs Preserve and see it. It's a free event, but there's 50-50 raffle for the Field of Flags. That's a way that you can kind of go and kind of like, you know, be a lucky winner. But the money that directly goes to the Exchange Club's Americanism initiatives, that supports so many different things, right? And this in Southern Nevada.
20: Absolutely. I mean, it's just, you know, we have the 50-50 raffle. We're actually looking for more sponsors on this. Exchange Club and the VFW actually put all the money up front to put this in place. You know, because what's one of the things that we looked at is, you know, do we in turn go out looking for sponsorship? We said, no, this is too important to happen. So we actually put our own money together from the Exchange Club itself and all our members and said, hey, we're going to put it together and then we're going to go look for sponsorships. And that's where we're at today. The 50-50 raffle is definitely going to be done on July 4th at 5 o'clock, but we have a QR code that's up there. You could actually be part of that 50-50 raffle.
2: Oh, nice.
20: So it's really, really cool. And then we have also different sponsorships for different things. Home Depot obviously came in and Walmart. That was really special. So, so we're really super happy. And I think, you know, it's God willing, it's, you know, we'll start seeing more and more of people just starting to get involved and talking about their American story. And that's what's cool. And we're actually doing a little documentary also. So it's, you know, so we can actually capture all this and we can give it back to people.
2: Oh, I love it. All any amount that you can provide for sponsorships, ExchangeClubOfLasVegas.org. It's badly needed, but it's also something that goes a long, long way. This money stays in Southern Nevada to help so many
20: Absolutely.
2: People in this community, including veterans. But also, if you're kind of inspired by this and you kind of work in a schedule where it's like, I can't get off to get out there to Springs Reserve and to see this, you can actually go and purchase your own flag display kit. It's so cool. I love this. This is ExchangeClubOfLasVegas.org. You can click there and a flag display kit can be sent to your house. house, and you can do this on your own, or at least the kits are available for a loan, but it's something that really goes a long way. And I tell you, I could see here in Southern Nevada, once you see one come up in the neighborhood, you're going to see a lot more, because it's going to look fascinating.
20: Yeah, and it's, you know, it's exactly right. I think it's, you know, one of the things that we are definitely doing is the money goes back in the community. That's one thing about Exchange Club of Las Vegas. We're definitely a nonprofit, but we bring nonprofits together, and then we in turn together make the decision, put the money back into our community. It doesn't matter if it's low to medium income, mental health. It could be feeding the homeless. It could actually be even, we have some folks that are doing senior centers and going out there and teaching at the senior centers themselves, Peak Vitality. So it's just super, super cool. And one of the things that we've done is bring these community leaders together and these nonprofits and become one voice, but at the same time, let them be independent too.
2: Right. Oh, this is fantastic. Well, JP, David, thank you so much for coming on this morning. I can't wait to get out there and be with the kids and be with you. This is a beautiful time here in Southern Nevada, but especially at Springs Reserve for the Field of Flags, the American 250 tribute from now until May 11th. And we will continue to follow you guys along and find out where you guys are on next, as we continue to really appreciate all the work that the Exchange Club does, as well as the VFW and everyone else that gets involved here. Thanks again for your time.
19: Thank you so much, Clay.
20: Bye.
19: Thank you, Raider Nation.
2: Thank you. That's the Field of Flags, America's 250 tribute. Oh, you see the weather outside? Get out there right now over at the Springs Preserves now until May 11th. You can learn more by going online as well, exchangecluboflasvegas.org. 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I'm Clay Baker.
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21: 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I am Gooch at Comp 92.3, and we have Ryan Patrick from Hometown Hero Otherwise back in the studio again. You guys have been rocking in Vegas forever. You started out here. Dude, you wear Vegas like a badge of honor, and
22: of course,
21: love it, dude.
22: Man. Born and raised, brother, sin citizens. We're honored to call this valley our home. We are true natives. Mm-hmm. Of this town. A lot of rock and rollers come here. They claim Vegas, but I like to wear that chip on my shoulder. I'm like, yeah, what hospital were you born in?
21: Yeah, exactly. Give me the room number, you poser. So, otherwise, how long have you guys actually been rocking in Vegas? Because, I mean, we've been playing your stuff on Comp 92.3 for a while, and it's like, how long have you been here in town?
22: Yeah, so it's been, let's see here. Let's go back to the first time Lori Steele played Ghost of You on Sunday Night Homegrown Show. I was a week before. It was like 22 years.
21: Damn.
22: 22 years, that, brother.
21: But, dude, and it's like, and you guys, and I love the motto that you and your brother Adrian, like, you have this motto called Life by Music.
22: Yeah.
21: And you say this to each other right before you go on stage, correct?
22: Yeah, we did for a long time. We used it. It was almost like a battle cry, you know, Life by Music. We're going to make our dreams come true. Life by Music. We're not going to give up. You know, we're going to do something with this band. And then from there, you know, we did something with the band. And then we did something with that motto. And we turned the motto into a mission as well.
21: And Life by Music, explain what the mission is, because I'm going to tell you right now, I get hit up all the time for charities, and I do a lot of them, and I'm honored to be hit up by these charities, but this is something that I truly believe in, because people really do undervalue the power of music.
22: Yeah.
21: People just, it's like, we've had music our whole lives, but we take advantage of it, and it's like, but meanwhile, you understand the power of music, and it's not only just your career, but there's health benefits to it.
22: Yeah, it's almost like the people who took water and put them in bottles and started selling it.
21: Right.
22: You know?
21: Yeah.
22: It's like, oh, it's like music is such a beautiful, you know, like there's a power to it. There's human connection. I think it breaks all barriers between humankind. It can. And, you know, we were raised in a musical family. Our mother had a beautiful on piano, beautiful voice. Our dad was a poet, great voice. And, you know, yeah, it was like, okay, we're doing this rock and roll thing and it's awesome, but we can do more. You know, there's so much wasted time on the tour bus during the day when we're just kind of sitting there and I'm looking across and I could see the Boys and Girls Club or, you know, the after school program. I'm like, man, we could go teach them how to play some chords. We could give them some guitars. You know, a lot of people would be happier, I think. You know, I have a safe, confident assumption that if people could invest and believe in their own artist within them, you know, the quality of life would be that much better. So that's where, you know, the pillars of Life by Music. Okay, let's use music as a tool to enrich people's lives.
21: You know what I love about it? By the way, we're speaking with Ryan Patrick from the band Otherwise. They have a huge charity event happening this weekend. We'll get on that in just a little bit. Jump on their website, lifebymusic.org, to learn about this. But the one thing I love about learning music, because I picked up guitar when I was like, you know, 32, 33 years old, never played it before. And it's like watching a toddler learn to walk, because when they're scared, but when they get it, they're like, ah, and they're like laughing, they're happy, and it's like, there's this sense of elation when, and it really is, like, when you just go from one chord to another, when the very first time when you could do that to the beat, it's a boost of confidence. And where Life by Music, like, who are the people that are being affected by Life by Music?
22: Yeah, so we work with at-risk youth in the Valley. We have a rock and guitar course at Mission High School, which is a high school for recovering high school students in NA and AA. We work with a lot of other organizations in town, youth organizations. We've worked with St. Jude's Ranch, Adams Place, Boys and Girls Club. And we also do a instrument drive for CCSD, where we get instruments to all the music programs, the guitar classrooms. We've donated over 700 instruments so far to CCSD, 750 instruments to CCSD. And the number just keeps growing, which is awesome. And along with our at-risk youth outreach, we also have started working with veterans. So we do the shoulder-to-shoulder guitar and songwriting program with veterans. And we've reached over 100 veterans so far, where it's a 10-week course, and we give them guitars at the end of the – they get to use the guitars, and then at the end, they're gifted the guitars.
21: There's a YouTube video that you show me, and it gives me chills. Because your song "Soldiers" gets played at graduating ceremonies for the military. It's I mean, I could only imagine what it would be like for you to sit there and watch these brave men and women, you know, finally get accepted into the military after all that training, and then they hear that song and they'll associate that moment with you guys. Yeah. And that's just how important music is. Now, we're speaking with Ryan Patrick from Otherwise, a huge charity event happening this weekend. Please, let's talk about that. Yeah. Now, they could jump on lifebymusic.org to get an idea to that, about this event, but please tell us about it, Ryan.
22: Yeah, so this is our 10-year anniversary of event coming up. We have three events on two different days. So it starts this Friday, May 15th, is going to be the Music Industry Mixer. This is our first ever event of this kind of caliber. We're going to have three panels, and all different panelists coming in from different aspects of the music industry. We may even have a sexy gentleman sitting across from us coming in.
21: Oh, tell me more about this. Does he have great bone structure?
22: Yes, he does. it's open to the public. It's open to aspiring artists and, you know, anybody who wants to come and learn about publishing and royalties, booking and promotion, record labels, DIY, radio. It's going to be a really cool event that starts the weekend. That's Friday, May 15th at the Space, starting from noon to 5 p.m. Then Saturday morning, May 16th, we're at Sunset Park at 8 a.m. for our fourth annual Rock and Run 5K. So that'll be a fun event. You know, if you don't like to run, you can come and walk with us. Just get out, get some air, get some vitamin D, just celebrate the power of music outside, burn some calories so you can come and spend those calories at the evening concert celebration that night at the space. Doors are at 7 p.m.
21: And what time does the rocket run in? From 10 to what?
22: 10 to about 9:30 a.m.
21: Okay,
22: yeah,
21: okay.
22: It's a 5K is essentially 3.2 miles. So, you know, depending on how long it takes, that'll take me about 3 hours to do.
21: Right.
22: But, no, you could get it done in about 30 to 40 minutes. And if you're walking, the 1K walk takes about 15 minutes. So it's a really fast event. You know, 5Ks are pretty quick for a lot of the people who like to run. And then that evening at the space, evening concert celebration. Otherwise, we'll be playing. Brian Hopkins will be playing up-and-coming young band named 54 North, and one of our shoulder-to-shoulder veterans who took our course will also be playing as well.
21: So incredible. So please jump on lifebymusic.org, get your tickets, and support 10 years of Life by Music with Ryan and Adrian from Otherwise this Saturday, well, this Friday and Saturday. You're going to have the space on Friday, then you're going to have Sunset Park and the space on Saturday.
22: Yeah.
21: It's going to be great, man. Ryan, thank you so much for stopping on by. Dude, anything else you want to get out before we get out of here?
22: Oh, you're the best, man. We're honored to be here. And, yeah, we're excited to celebrate music. 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So again, Gooch, thanks for being one of those kinds of people.
21: 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Thanks a lot, brother. Woo. We appreciate you.
22: Thank you, bro.
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5: Good morning, everyone. It is Neon and Beyond, and happy Mother's Day. We are featuring some fabulous women. You're a fabulous woman listening, but some fabulous women in our nonprofits here in Las Vegas this morning. I'm one of your hosts, Steph McKenzie, and I just want to remind you, if you have an event coming up, or you have a nonprofit, or you missed anything, or anything along those lines, please email us. It's Steph, S-T-E-P-H, at lvradio.com. So let's just jump right into it. I'm really excited about our next guest and the event that's coming up for them and their charity. I fell in love with the article that came my way. Angela Kring is with us. She is a president from 100 Women Who Care of Southern Nevada. Angela, the president, we've got the best right here this morning. How are you?
23: Oh, my goodness. Thank you so much for having me. This is something really close to my heart because it brings women together to give back in a way that's immediate, meaningful, and connected. So I'm so happy to talk about it.
5: Well, and we get to do this on Mother's Day. So happy Mother's Day to you.
23: Thank you very much.
5: I appreciate
23: all the mothers out there. Happy Mother's Day.
5: Absolutely, and I appreciate you taking the time for us this morning. So, okay, let's just get right to it because I've read the articles, I've Googled, I went on a deep dive of you guys, and holy moly, this is pretty amazing. But please tell everybody and myself, because I can't wait to learn all the great things that I don't even know about you guys. What is 100 Women Who Care Southern Nevada? I thought this was like an award or something, but no, it's an organization.
23: It's an organization. It is a giving circle. It's basically 100 Women Who Care is a group of women who come together once a quarter with a shared goal. And we want to make a meaningful impact right here in our community, here in Southern Nevada, in Las Vegas, Each member commits to $100 per meeting, and together we turn that into a collective donation of around $5,000 to $10,000 for a local nonprofit. And it's really powerful because at each gathering, we hear from three nonprofits that are local, and the women in the room vote. And by the end of the night, one organization is fully funded. And what really makes it different is the simplicity of it. There's no red tape. There's no long applications and no waiting months to see where the money goes, because everybody is part of that decision and it's making an impact in real time.
5: Holy moly. This is really cool. So simple. Just boom, boom, boom, done. Is this every month you do this?
23: No, we do it once a quarter.
5: Okay.
23: So our next meeting is next week. And then so we'll have May, August, and November. And then following March. So we get together once a quarter. You know, it's a little cocktail party. There's wine and appetizers.
5: Yes.
23: So we get to network. And then we sit down for an hour meeting. We hear from the nonprofits. And we make an impact.
5: Holy moly. Now, I'm picking up that this isn't the only organization, right? This is something going on throughout the United States?
23: Yes, this is a national organization. There are 100 women, 100 men that gather all across the country. And we are the Southern Nevada chapter. So this is happening in many places. And so if you're not local, then you can find a place in your local area and give back to your local nonprofit.
5: So how do we get involved with you guys?
23: It's very easy. It's 100 Women Who Care, SNV, as in SouthernNevada.org. And you can find a way to join that way. And you can come to our meeting as a guest, which is just next week. And you just commit to $400 a year. That's $100 a quarter as a member. And that's a very simple way to onboard. It's as simple as the giving process.
5: Well, it is. And what was the history of this? Like, I'm assuming, obviously, since you're coast to coast, what's the history behind this?
23: Well, this began 20 years ago in Michigan, where a local realtor was trying to fund a nonprofit that needed beds for babies, and they didn't have enough beds.
5: Mm.
23: And she had looked around and seen the kind of standard ways that nonprofits make money, and with big galas or golf tournaments. And she's like, no, I know people with money. I'm just going to gather them together, tell them to bring their paycheck, their checkbook. This is how long ago it was. And ask them to each give $100. And collectively, we have 10 grand we can give to this nonprofit and buy these baby beds. So that's how this began. And from there, other chapters started popping up because they hear the idea. And they're like, oh, this is simple. We can make an impact really easy. So let's make our own. And that's how that began. And then the Southern Nevada chapter started in 2018 by a group of women who were busy but wanted to make an impact, wanted to know where their money was going. And they started this chapter and shepherded it through COVID, where they did online meetings because the need was even kept going through COVID. So they met online and continued to give back and continued to fund these nonprofits.
5: And I'm assuming that obviously you guys continue to grow when you're inviting three charities to come. And obviously, you know, we know you can only pick one, but then they can return and try again, correct?
23: Absolutely. They can return and try again. And our members actually nominate the nonprofits who can come and speak, because they all are affiliated or they're aware of nonprofits that we don't necessarily know about. So the three nonprofits will come and speak. And even if they don't receive the grant that quarter, they get to come back and they get exposure, because we're exposing them to all of these women who are very connected in the community of the needs that they have, not just money, but of volunteers or of baby beds or socks. We just recently funded China Light Foundation in our first quarter, and they are in need of many things beyond just money. So we're going to go and volunteer with them one day as a group as well, just to be on the ground and really, for those members who want, can see the work that they're doing in real time.
5: See, I love that. It leads to so many other things. This morning on Neon and Beyond, I am speaking with the amazing Angela Kring, and she is here with 100 Women Who Care, the Southern Nevada chapter, and all the great things that they continue to do. I love the collaborations with the other charities, with you guys especially, grabbing hands, lifting people up, and you're going from a gathering once a quarter to now you're going out to help Shine a Light, who, by the way, has been featured here on Neon and Beyond, and we love. They do such great work here in Southern Nevada. And we have a great event to talk about that you guys have coming up that everyone listening can get involved with, right?
23: Absolutely. We are going to be meeting next Tuesday from 5:30 to 7:30 at Cobblestone Cottage. And we don't always meet the same place. We bounce around the city, so everybody has an opportunity to have something close to them. But we'll be meeting at Cobblestone Cottage from 5:30 to 7:30. It's a short meeting. We want you to come right after work and then get out before dinner and then make an impact. It's 2 hours, one room, and one decision that can change a local nonprofit overnight.
5: And where is the Cobblestone Cottage at?
23: It's at 7795 West Sahara Avenue, and that's just North Spring Valley, Southern Summerlin area.
5: All right, so we're gonna make sure everyone knows. This, I would say, is something to get involved with. You're going to touch so many nonprofits, and it starts with 100 Women Who Care of Southern Nevada, which, by the way, this is coast to coast. This is the Southern Nevada chapter, and they are taking it, doing great things. Angela Kring has joined us this morning. She is the president. And again, that is Tuesday, May 12th, you guys. Put it on your calendar. The Cobblestone Cottage, 7795 West Sahara, 5:30 to 7:30. And Angela, how can we find out more about you? Is it on the website and through your socials?
23: Absolutely. 100 Women Who Care, snv.org is our website. And that has all the details about when we meet, where we meet, where our next meeting is going to be, how to become a member. As again, it's very, very simple. It's philanthropy made simple, powerful, and actually fun. So we invite you to be part.
5: I love all of this. All right, before we let you go, do you need to thank anyone, or is there anything you want us to really know and take away from this morning?
23: Well, I just want to invite you to, if you've ever sat and said that, I really want to give back, I want to affect my community, I just don't know where to start or who to give to, this is the place to start. Come into a room of powerful women that are gathering for a united purpose simply and are making an impact. We want you to come and be part of that.
5: All right, you guys. Well, make sure you check out 100 Women Who Care, the Southern Nevada chapter, and the beautiful Angela Kring has joined us this morning. She is the president of 100 Women Who Care, Southern Nevada chapter. Angela, this has been so enlightening, so inspiring, and so much fun. Thank you for sharing your story and what you guys are doing here in our community. I absolutely love this.
23: Oh, thank you so much for having me. This is one of these experiences that stays with you, and I'd love for women to be part of that May 12th. So thank you for the time and the shout out.
5: And happy Mother's Day to everyone.
23: Happy Mother's Day.
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2: Hello, good morning, and welcome back to Neon and Beyond here at Lotus Broadcasting. I'm Clay Baker here with you on this beautiful Sunday morning. Happy Mother's Day to everybody out there, to you, to yours, to all the mothers. We just want to let you know we hope you have a great day, and we love you all. And it's such an exciting time of year because one of the most recognized charity partnerships in Southern Nevada is back, and it's taking place May 17th through the 19th, and that's Coaches vs. Cancer, the Las Vegas Golf Classic. It is back. It's the Coaches vs. Cancer. It's the long longtime partnership between the American Cancer Society and the National Association of Basketball Coaches. And here to speak with us is the man who started it all here in Southern Nevada, former Running Rebel head coach and Hall of Famer, Lon Kruger, is here with us. Lon, thank you for joining us. Good morning. And Lon, is there ever a time when you just kind of sit back and you look at this Coaches for Cancer partnership with American Cancer Society and like, wow, so much work has happened ever since we began this all those years ago here in Southern Nevada?
8: Well, it is pretty amazing. Even going back 35 years, when it all started with Norm Stewart's diagnosis of cancer back in the early 90s, coaches around the country do a great job of using their platform to not only raise dollars, but to also promote, advocate for others to get involved, and especially promote early screening. Early detection is the most important thing in fighting cancer, so coaches do a great job of using that. It continues to grow. $170 million from the organization nationwide over those 35 years, and $17 million coming from the event in Vegas. So, we're proud of that, and coaches do a great job with it.
2: Well, when you think about all those years ago when it began, that the coaches really stuck together. You could see it around the country, and it wasn't hard at all to start getting people to come to Las Vegas, because you were very adamant about, hey, this is a beautiful place to go. You can bring people here. And that was before people were looking at Southern Nevada in Las Vegas as a destination spot that is free for everybody, because still back then Las Vegas kind of had like this stigma of gambling and hedonism and all that. But as you were pointing out, that this is a place for families, this is a place that all organizations can be proud of here in Southern Nevada.
8: No question. And people have responded, obviously. It's a sports center of the world, really, anymore. Yeah. When you think about all the professional teams and all the USA basketball stuff and the summer league with the NBA it's a great place, and you got great weather, you got great golf courses, great hospitality, so why would people not want to come to Vegas?
2: And people can join up here. It's very easy. Go online, and it's coming up. So if you got to get in quick, and if not, think about what you could do and your organization could do even next year. LasVegas.acsgolf.org for more information.

0: GM, the host hotel, you know, they're involved, you know, because they've got a passion in the fight against cancer. You know, they're not just involved, you know, to make money. Obviously, it's a good partnership, good relationship, but they understand that everyone's been touched by cancer, and they've got a passion to help, you know, put that disease out of business. We need to keep working at it. Made progress, but a long way to go.
1: Yeah, there has been progress. Coach Lon Kruger is here with us, the Hall of Famer, here on Neon and Beyond, here at Lotus Broadcasting. And as you brought up, I mean, we're talking now in its 40th year, as you're starting to take a look at how, you know, Coaches versus Cancer, working with American Cancer Society, and they've noted the trend of how deaths due to cancer have decreased by 34%. The real impact in literally saving lives takes fundraisers like this and putting it to where the research and development needs to be, because as you said, there's more work to do. But when you start to think about how more than 2 million new cancer cases will be diagnosed this year, and of course you'll have, you know, a very sad, tragic result of maybe over 600,000 deaths, but what you've noticed is that, you know, Comprehensive Cancer Centers is the mission sponsor here for this weekend. They have been leading medical experts to share their experiences and stories. What's that like for you when you start doing these events and throughout the years, and you're starting to meet people and connect, that you start to see survivors from Southern Nevada that have dealt with American Cancer Society and all the benefits that come with that?
0: Lisa Satwer and the Comp Cancer folks, they do such a great job, and the doctors around the country do such a great job. We just need to keep giving them the, you know, through research, the dollars to do the great work. And like you say, people are surviving at a much greater rate. They're living more quality lives at a much greater rate. Great progress, but still a terrible disease, and we have to keep working at it. And again, events like this and folks like Comp Cancer Center folks, again, their leadership is so significant and so important, and we just have to keep working at it.
1: Visit lasvegas.acsgolf.org for more information. This fantastic event comes just once a year, Coaches versus Cancer, the Las Vegas Golf Classic. It goes from May 17th through the 19th, and it kind of gets kicked off on Sunday, May 17th, with Party with a Purpose over at Park MGM's On the Record. Will be hosted by Chris Budin of ESPN. And you know these fundraisers, they kick off with a great time, but each year it seems to get bigger and bigger. What's that like for you when you describe like what the scene is, when you see all these people coming together, a lot of old friends and new faces, but people are coming together for one purpose, and that Sunday night party, it seems to last forever.
0: It's a reunion atmosphere, no question about it. 19 years ago, we had 12 foursomes that very first year. This year, we'll have over 300 golfers assembled around those courses that you talked about. So, it's a great time. Again, coaches, patrons, they have a great time, but they don't lose sight of why they're there. And that, again, is to raise dollars and to advocate for others to get involved in the fight against cancer.
1: And the prevention rates are extremely important, too, when you start taking a look at the messages being sent from American Cancer Society and Coaches versus Cancer, that you have done such a great job of understanding and building this awareness, Lon, that you have said many times, cancer can impact anyone at any age, but you have to find cancer early because that increases your survival rate. We urge people to go online to coaches.cancer.org, and they learn more about screening and locations nearest you. It's constantly being updated. It is something that every community can go and hang their head on and say, listen, there are ways to get around this. This is something that everybody has to deal with at some point in their life. But finding that prevention, that is key to finding a way out of this mess.
0: Yeah, no question. Again, early detection is the most important thing. So anytime someone encourages you to go get screened, you need to do it. Because it just makes all the difference in the world. And that's one of the best things that comes out of that is just, again, keep pounding the message of go get screened. Early detection is huge.
1: You know, and one part of this is that I've been a big fan of yours for a long time. In fact, I own one of your books, The X's and O's of Success. I love this book. It's one of which you wrote with DJ Allen. And one of the things that you brought up and when you decided to, you know, as you started making rules for being a coach for a college basketball team, you made this great notion of, like, don't make too many rules. Because here's the thing. If you make too many hard and fast rules, you're going to paint yourself in a corner. What was that like, to kind of like learning on your own as being a head basketball coach of programs throughout the country, that you realize, all right, you have to take people as they come, and not everybody is going to fit into a one-size-fit-all when you start putting up team rules and a big blackboard of, here, you got to follow these 10 commandments. It doesn't work like that, because reality has to be flexible.
0: No question. If you try to put a blanket over the whole group and treat everyone the same, have rules for everyone, everyone's different. Everyone's

0: from different backgrounds, and whether it be in a family or in a business or on a team of athletics, you know, you got to treat people individually and try to work with each to allow them to max out their potential. And if you put a blanket set of rules on everyone, it's hard to do that.
1: You know, and Lon will be serving as a volunteer driver for the American Cancer Society's Road to Recovery. And that's actually an essential service that offers Las Vegas cancer patients free rides to treatment. And you amplify that program when you'll be together with everybody for the Golf Classic. Isn't that impressive of how Southern Nevada, you know, they have a lot of things, but they still need services like this, because it's one in which cancer patients, regardless of age, the bank accounts are dry, and yet they are themselves still need to rely on others to going back and forth to treatment. What's that like as a volunteer driver for the American Cancer Society to offer this and to show the example of how people in communities like ours in Southern Nevada can go and provide service for those who need it the most?
0: Road to Recovery is a great program. I don't know if there's anything as a volunteer you can do that's more gratifying, more satisfying. They appreciate the ride so much. The main reason people miss their treatments is a lack of transportation. Mm. And of course, if you're scheduled for treatments and you miss them, that's not a good thing. So, it's a great program. 4 years ago, we had like 15 drivers in the valley. Now we're up over 65 drivers.
1: Wow.
0: And we're accommodating over 50% of the requests now, which still means 50% aren't being met. So, more volunteers. It's a great program. Really encourage people to any spare time to sign up and drive these patients. They appreciate it so much.
1: Please go online and learn more on how you can donate your time. Coaches.cancer.org. Well, Coach Kruger, we appreciate your time. Thank you so much for what you do, not only for Southern Nevada, but what you're doing for Coaches versus Cancer and the American Cancer Society. We look forward to talking to you again real soon. Have a great day.
0: Thanks, Clay. Really appreciate your time.
1: That's Coach Lon Kruger, the Hall of Famer and former Runner Rebel head coach with the American Cancer Society Coaches versus Cancer Las Vegas Golf Classic. We'll be back with more here on Neon and Beyond. I'm Clay Baker.
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3: Good morning, everyone. It is Neon and Beyond time. I'm one of your hosts, Steph McKenzie, and this is where you're going to get up close and personal with great things that continue to happen here in Southern Nevada, your community, your neighborhood, all over. How to get involved. If you're looking for assistance, we've got you covered there. And, of course, everything throughout the great state of Nevada. I get to introduce the lovely Wendy Schweigert in my segment this morning. She is with Project Maryland. She is founder, creator, and all things leading this amazing charity organization. I love how you've grown. And, Wendy, good morning to you.
4: Good morning, Steph. What a great introduction. Thank you. Can you follow me around with that introduction?
3: Well, I just love when we get the opportunity to talk, and I think it's very true. I mean, I could go on and on about you, because watching how you've grown, and I still remember the first day when you launched Project Maryland, and I got to introduce you, and you have blossomed into something that was a huge need, is still a need, and you continue to do great things. So with that, tell everybody about Project Maryland.
4: Okay, fantastic. So Project Maryland, we are a nonprofit here in Nevada that our mission is to end period poverty. So we are the only nonprofit in the state of Nevada that solely works on period poverty. We make a period kit. We distribute period supplies throughout the community. And our mission is to make sure that everyone who needs period supplies has what they need to have a healthy and dignified period.
3: Well, and of course, one of those taboo subjects that we are not making taboo with Project Maryland, which I think is amazing how you've launched all of this. You actually named, I don't want to take everything away from you. I just love your charity and I know so much about it. You named this after your mom who inspired you to do great things for your community. But I think one of the greatest stories about this charity is what you read and why you started it. Can you share with us that?
4: Yes, I'd love to. So, yes, Marilyn was my mom. For those listeners that don't know, we lost her in 2011. And when she passed away, she shared with me that she had never impacted anyone. She felt like she never made a difference, which just really wasn't true. She taught us tenacity and hard work, putting people before yourself. And so in 2019, I was reading People magazine with an article profiling some nonprofits, and one of those was Happy Period out of Southern California, and it talked about period poverty and how women didn't have a tampon, frankly. And, you know, everyone thinks when you see an unhoused woman on the street, is she warm? Does she have food? Does she have clothes? But rarely does anyone think, what does she do when she gets her period? And I hadn't thought about it, and it just hit me like a ton of bricks. Like, you know, this is not right. It's a basic biological function that happens to over half the population every single month. And, you know, we want to do something to help that.
3: And you did.
4: And we did. Yay.
3: I mean, you are doing just so many amazing things. So when you started this to where you are today, how do you feel?
4: I mean, I feel inspired. I feel loved. I feel motivated. Every day I wake up and I'm like, what are we doing today? Because never, ever did I think that, you know, our community would rally together around period supplies, right, around tampons, around this cause. But it has just made so many people aware that, yes, women don't have tampons. Yes, why is toilet paper in public restrooms free, but period supplies are a quarter? And that's if the machine even works, right? You can't use any sort of federal funds, no Medicaid, EBT, SNAP to buy these products because they're classified as non-essential luxury items. You know, we're very lucky in the state of Nevada no longer has a pink tax, but I think it's 18 states still do. So, you know, we're just, not only are we giving the physical period supplies, but we're raising awareness and holding space for that conversation that period products are not a luxury. They are essential items, and women need them every single month to no fault of their own. Fortune 500 CEOs get periods, and unhoused women have periods, and everyone in between. So, you know, I feel amazing because I never really thought, I mean, I know we have a great community, but this subject is taboo, but people have just jumped on board and really gotten behind us.
3: I have loved to see how all charities, no matter who they are, has really grabbed your hand and ran with you on this. So much so that you guys are in libraries, correct?
4: Right. So, yes, to your point, you know, Project Marilyn, we're not open to the public because chances are the women we're serving are going to have transportation issues. And, you know, women, we put ourselves last, so we're not going to find a ride, get on a bus, you know, move our kids around just to get a tampon. But we will figure out a way to get clothes and food and school supplies. So we collaborate with over 40 nonprofits here in Southern Nevada and now Northern Nevada, Three Square, Food Bank of Northern Nevada, you know, Boys and Girls Club, Dress for Success. So those are our period partner agencies, and they distribute the kits on our behalf. And then to your point with the libraries, those are our Finding Maryland program. So what that is anyone can go in to any Finding Maryland location and just ask for the bag Maryland left for them. And then they can get a bag of our period products. So we are in all Clark County libraries. We are in the 4 Henderson libraries and 3 North Las Vegas libraries.
3: And you guys have a pink van. I love the pink van. You got to honk at the pink van if you see it to deliver the goods.
4: Right. We have a van. It is pink, and she is called the Vangina. And we drive the Vangina all over town, ending period poverty. And I got to tell you, Steph, the poor kid at the DMV was just mortified when I tried to get that license plate. It was just probably the story he told the rest of his life. I think he was like 20 years old. And he looked at me very, very strange when I said, that's our license plate. He said, I don't think you're going to get this license plate. And I said, well, let's try it. And sure enough, it came in the mail, and it's been a real talking point.
3: Yeah, absolutely. This morning on Neon and Beyond, Wendy Schweiger, founder, amazing. I call her one of the queens of all great charity projects going on. She founded Project Marilyn. And, you know, it is Period Poverty Awareness Week coming up. I like to just say Period Poverty Awareness Month. And you guys had a brunch to kick things off yesterday. How did it go?
4: We did. It was beautiful. You know, it was so timely that we had a brunch the day before Mother's Day. You know, obviously, like I said, Marilyn was my mom. We dedicate this to her. And Commissioner Jones, Justin Jones, were in his district, and his office came, Christina in his office, and said, you know, let's do an event, let's do something. And so they sponsored a beautiful Mother's Day brunch for mothers in our community to come, enjoy, be celebrated, because a lot of moms don't get that opportunity to take some time for themselves and just enjoy a moment.
3: Oh, I love that you guys did this. And, of course, happy Mother's Day to all the mamas out there and to you, Wendy. I love this.
4: Thank you. And to you, Steph.
3: Yeah. We get to celebrate moms, and I think this is such an appropriate day to talk about something that, you know, we don't want to make taboo anymore. We're talking about Project Maryland. You can find out more at projectmaryland.com. Founder Wendy Schweigert is with us. So, you know, as we get ready for Period Poverty Awareness Week, which, of course, extends throughout the month with great things, tell us how we can help you and all the great things going on.
4: Right. So we had our brunch, which was beautiful. You know, the thing we have mostly going on this month, right, funding's always a problem. And
3: right.
4: 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But it really is true. You know, we can't do anything. 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And so for the month of May, we've been selected by the Helms Helps Foundation, and they are doing a $20,000 match for us for the month of May. 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
3: Absolutely. So how do we donate? Can we do it online? Do we have to mail it? How does that look?
4: So if you go to projectmaryland.com, right to our website, we do have a Helms Help section in the middle of our website. You just scroll down and make the donation right there, and then that will record, and we can go ahead and report that in our records. Obviously, we will take cash. We will take checks. You can mail them to us. Our address is on our website. And any amount is wonderful. Any amount gets us closer to that $20,000 because it is an all-or-nothing match. So we need to raise the 20, and then we will be matched with the 20. And the really great thing about this money is it's unrestricted funds, which allows us to put it to our most urgent current need.
3: Well, I love everything about you guys. Project Maryland, projectmaryland.com. So besides donating and matching and helping Project Maryland this month, there are so many. One of my favorite things when we talk to all charities is volunteering. Of course, donating, and any amount helps. Even if you want to donate a dollar helps. You could sponsor a period, and you could plan a packing party. How do we do that?
4: So all of that is on our website. Volunteering, we do have people come in by the group. We've been so blessed with offices and churches and civic groups that want to come in together. So we organize the groups to come in. We pack 3 days a week. You can find that information on our website. And we'd love to have you in. And, you know, like you said, Steph, you know, we call our group our Period Posse. And it's just so important that everyone is part, right? Whether you're a monetary donor, a donate your time, or just spread the word about what we're doing. Every piece counts. 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
3: Even myself, like I had told Wendy, we had gone to a performance at one of the libraries, and I went into the bathroom and I was like, oh, yes, and I got to see it. And then I was like telling everyone about it. So I think you're absolutely right. You have to spread the awareness. 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Find out what they're doing and how Wendy has just advanced this to amazing, amazing things here in our valley and throughout the great state of Nevada. And Wendy, as we always do, because you are so well-spoken, you have done so many great things here in our community, not only just with this, but you've been able to touch all of us on different levels. What is the biggest thing you want everyone to take away and the knowledge from Project Maryland?
4: Well, so the biggest thing, right, like we work on period poverty. Absolutely. We want people to have period products, hold their head high with dignity, you know, every single month. But, you know, if my mom taught me anything, you know, when she left us, that she didn't feel that she mattered. And I want all of your listeners and everyone that comes in contact with us to know that you matter, right? There's only one you. There's only one me. There's only one you, Steph. There's only, you know, every listener is only one you. So just by being here, you know, especially it's Mother's Day, I think it's so poignant that you have made an impact. You've made a difference just by being here. And always remember that and take that away with you, because I don't want anyone to leave this world like my mom did, where feeling she didn't make a difference, because it's just, it's not true.
3: I just love your words. You're so well-spoken and such great inspiration for all of us. The beautiful, the amazing Wendy Schweigert has joined us this morning, creator, founder, and doing great things of Project Maryland, projectmaryland.com. Please go check it out. Are you on socials? Can we find you there, too?
4: We are. We're on Facebook, Facebook and Instagram.
3: All
4: so
3: right.
4: Please, yes, come look at our social media. Come follow us and support, and we appreciate everyone.
3: Wendy, you have a beautiful day. Happy Mother's Day again, and thank you for taking the time with us.
4: Thank you, Steph. Happy Mother's Day.
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9: Hello there, happy Mother's Day. I'm Mark Robbins. In the midst of the NBA playoffs, the defending champion Oklahoma City Thunder making things look real easy against the Lakers.
10: 5:44 to go in regulation. Thunder in control. SGA pulls up three-pointer, and why not? It goes down. It's that kind of night for the Oklahoma City Thunder. 115-94.
9: Mike Cousins on ESPN Radio with the call. 131-108, the final. OKC now up 3-0 on the Lakers. Still, L.A. head coach J.J. Redick confident with hope.
11: Third straight game, we're right there after 2.5 quarters, and, you know, we tried different lineups, tried different coverages, still lost those minutes again. We've got to be better, but I'm not giving up on the series, and we're going to go try to win on Monday. We're going to try to extend the series, and we're going to try to take this thing back to OKC.
9: That's Lakers head coach J.J. Redick. The NBA playoffs continuing here on ESPN Radio. 3 p.m. Eastern today for coverage of Game 4 between the Knicks and the Sixers. It's from Philadelphia. Of course, the Knicks have that 3-0 series lead. Stanley Cup playoffs. The run for the Carolina Panthers continues, an 8th straight playoff victory. The 3-2 overtime win over the Flyers gets the series sweep for Carolina. And in the West, the Minnesota Wild get a little crazy. 5-1 over Colorado. That makes that a 2-1 series in favor of the Avs. Stanley Cup playoffs tonight on ESPN and the app. Buffalo at Montreal, Game 3, followed by Vegas and Anaheim for Game 4.
12: Hey, it's Evan Cohen. Coming up Monday as the NBA playoffs roll on, I'll tell you why what happens at the draft lottery will have the biggest impact on the offseason. It's on Sportsman, like 6 a.m. Eastern, right here on ESPN Radio, ESPN2, and ESPNU.

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2: the Tour de France, which is always one of my favorite things to watch every year.
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2: They each have their little fuel packs. Like the French riders, they ask for a croissant in the middle of the race. I think that's funny.
3: Those over French things.
2: That's just too French.
3: That's what I've never done.
0: Myron Metcalf.
3: The bike's doing the work, though, right? 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
2: 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And all the moments of that show, that was one of the most ridiculous. And it was about a year ago. It was Myron insisting that he thought he could do the Tour de France it is beyond belief that you thought you could ride 150 kilometers a day for 21 straight days, but you genuinely did, and I love that because that's the kind of thing Myron Metcalf brings to this show.
3: Well, I mean, gravity is a part of it. That's all I was saying. Like, gravity does a lot of...
2: Only when they're going downhill, but sometimes they go uphill.
3: I always see them going downhill. I've never seen them going uphill. It's just like they started at the top of a mountain and they just see who can get to the bottom of it.
2: I'll tell you what, when Tadej Pogačar and Jonas Vingegaard, Primo Roglič, when they start the Tour de France this year, we'll see if you can handle it.
3: You're the only one that takes pride in knowing the top nine Tour de France riders. If you're poppity poppity, tubity tubity, you just say names to just show everybody that you watch the Tour de France.
2: That's true. We have a lot of action from last night and today, including three things that were on the agenda that I don't believe Myron Metcalf knows about, and that's why we're going to go off the top.
0: What are we thinking about?
6: We're trying to think, but nothing happens. Nothing happens.
0: Time to find out. This is Off the Top.
2: Blast off the top rope
0: with Matt and Myron.
2: This is the time of year I love. I like May in sports because there are random events. But there is also the mainstream, and that was the NBA yesterday with the Thunder beating the Lakers to go up now 3-0 in a Western Conference series that is fairly uncompetitive. The Cavs saw playoff James Harden, you know, usually gets criticism for the way he plays in clutch moments. He scored 7 straight points down the stretch to beat the Pistons and cause that series to go 2-1. Myron, did either of those games stick out for you? For me, James Harden was kind of the story of yesterday.
3: Yeah, I mean, he bounced back. He looked terrible in the first couple of games, had more turnovers than field goals. 11 turnovers, 9 field goals in the first 2 games. But then he showed us, like, who he can be. That's the guy that Cleveland traded for. That's the one that they think can make them a contender. And I think more importantly, that's the guy that you hope can convince Donovan Mitchell to stick around and sign a long-term extension. So I thought that was a huge bounce-back game, not just for James Harden, but for the whole franchise.
2: Can you ever think of a player who is more of a, you know, without question superstar, that people rag on more for their sort of playoff or postseason performance? I mean, I've watched these playoff games, and not only do people assume he's not going to play well, they're ready for it. And when he misses a shot in the fourth quarter, social media is already lighting him up. And I don't think people knew what to do yesterday when he scored those 7 straight points and made a big play on defense.
3: I mean, the only one close was it Clayton Kershaw before? He showed up in the postseason.
2: Yeah, but he won. I mean, ultimately,
3: before he won.
2: Yeah.
3: But before he won, that was probably the closest thing. I mean, James Harden's been in the playoffs, I believe, every year of his career. I think it's 17 straight years. So we have the biggest sample size of any superstar who struggled in the postseason. I think that's the narrative. And I think when he retires, when we look back, we won't just say how great he was. Most people will talk about moments like this.
2: What I like about James Harden is any game you turn on, he might be at any different weight.
3: Yeah, he does.
2: There's never been anyone in sports whose weight fluctuates more. Yes. I literally, in game 1, I remember looking and watching him and going, you know, James looks like he's in pretty good shape. James, and then yesterday, he looked like the day after Thanksgiving James Harden. And I like that. That is a man who, like, you talk about every day on the scale is an adventure.
3: Yeah.
2: I think it's like that for James Harden.
3: Yeah, every time he walks into the locker room, it's like me when I go home, and they're like, oh, you looking good. You looking good, you know? Because black folks won't tell you that you put on weight. They'll just say, yeah, you look healthy.
2: He's definitely a guy who prefers the road color jerseys over the home bus.
3: Yes. Yeah, he does. He does. Oh, he wants his whole wardrobe. You know, he's definitely... Yeah, that's the only NBA player.
2: Cavs equipment, guys. And can we get an alternative black jersey?
3: Yeah, that's the only NBA player when he takes pictures is talking about angles, right? Like, you got to shoot him at the right. Like, hold on, man. Don't get me from the side, man. You got to get me from that Instagram angle, man.
2: Hey, don't, all right, from above, not below.
3: Yeah. Now, James, he does fluctuate a lot, but I, you know.
2: In shape, but he James. Made big shots. Big shots. Like, there's still a thing where he has the ball at the end. I'm pretty happy. Now, I have two events, though, that are not NBA, hockey, playoffs, et cetera, that I wanted to put on your radar that I don't think you probably knew about, okay?
3: Okay.
2: One of them is this morning, and it's just started. I like to bring up on this show sometimes soccer in Europe because I love the stakes that are involved. And people don't always realize. All right, in Europe, they have four divisions that are, you've heard of the Premier League, but then there are three under that, and they are considered professional divisions. But then below that are another eight divisions that are part-time. But the good thing about British soccer is you can move up and down. And every year, the top part-time division, three teams get to move up and become professional teams, while three teams go down back to part-time. So if you can't, I mean, in some ways, there are very few sporting events with more at stake. This is the difference between you having a full-time job and a part-time job, right?
3: Wow.
2: Okay, first and second place move up, but third place, they have a playoff for it. And today, as we speak, two teams, Boreham Wood and Rockdale, are playing. And the winner of the game becomes full-time. Everyone on the team gets to become a full-time soccer player. This is massive, okay? This is the kind of thing where literally you're looking at your wife and going, honey, we can pay the electric bill if we win this game. It is happening right now. Boreham Wood and Rockdale. Now, I had James, he was going to look up for us a fact about these two teams.
3: Okay.
2: So that we, because this will be over before our show is over. James, can you tell me something? Let's start with Boreham Wood.
7: All right, Boreham Wood. Since 1914, the town has been home to several film studios, and many shots of its streets are included in final cuts of 20th century British films, which has earned it the nickname of the British Hollywood.
2: So this is the British Hollywood, okay. Myram. Boreham Wood. So are you excited that the British Hollywood, see, think about that. You live in Boreham Wood. There are superstars all around you. There's Idris Elba, and there's Pierce Brosnan.
3: Nah, I'm against them.
2: And you're like, hey, can I get full-time? Boreham Wood has that chance today.
3: Well, you mentioned Idris Elba. But it's interesting. So, like, they just go from, like, a part-time check to suddenly getting full benefits?
2: Full-time. I don't know about benefits. I haven't looked at the – but all right. So that's Boreham Wood. Now tell me about Rockdale.
7: Yeah, not a lot on Rockdale, but I have this little tidbit. World Series of Poker winner Jake Cody grew up in Rockdale.
2: So the World Series of Poker
3: winner.
2: That's all I
3: got. Are they both in England? Are both of these
2: They're both in England. Yes, they're both in England. Yes.
3: Okay.
2: Now, so who are you for today, Boreham Wood or Rockdale?
3: I can't vote for a place attached to Idris Elba. I think you mentioned Boreham Wood is that. So give me the other guys.
2: Okay. Now, that's event one. Event two was last night, and you have missed it, but I still want to tell you about it, okay?
3: Okay.
2: Last night in Knoxville, Tennessee, at the Knoxville Coliseum, they had something for Mother's Day, which I like, called the Redneck Brawl 13.
3: Uh-oh.
2: They brought in people from Tennessee. The theme was Tennessee fights Kentucky.
3: Okay.
2: Okay, so they had 30 boxing matches in Knoxville where people from Tennessee fought people from Kentucky in the Redneck Brawl 13. So, for instance, the main event was Crazy Shady from Newport, Tennessee versus Trainwreck Tracy from Lawrenceburg, Kentucky. Could I have interested you, had I known about it, in Redneck Brawl 13 in Knoxville, Tennessee?
3: Yeah, I would watch it. I would definitely watch it. I mean, did you have to sponsor it? Like, couldn't you just open up a parking lot somewhere?
2: No, you could buy a ticket. No, you could buy a ticket.
3: I know, but did you have to set it up like real fights? Or did you just throw, you know what I mean? That's just a Friday night, right? Between
2: yes,
3: those.
2: But they had a theme this year. People from Kentucky fought people from Tennessee.
3: Who won?
2: And I haven't gotten the results, but they were one of the fighters' name, he calls himself Hillbilly Hands. and he fought Trainwreck Tommy.
3: I know who everybody in that building voted for, I tell you that much. They gotta take a poll on that one. You can make some assumptions out there.
2: Are you telling me that they didn't have to go to the Electoral College for that one?
3: I think
2: they could just go by the popular vote.
3: Man, I'm pretty sure what that makeup looked like. But is it bare knuckle? Is it boxing gloves? Which one is it?
2: It is bare knuckle, yes. Which
3: bare
2: is
3: knuckle?
2: Apparently legal bare knuckle fighting in Kentucky versus Tennessee. So next year when they do it, Myron, I will invite you, and we can go to Hillbilly Invasion 14 since we missed this one.
3: You think I'm just going to show up? I'll be at the hotel, man. I'm not.
2: You don't
3: better stream
2: it. Place for you?
3: I don't think this is the place for me at all. You get in.
2: My favorite part is that they did it on Mother's Day. Yeah. What a perfect event for the moms.
3: That's real, man. I love it, man.
2: Happy Mother's Day, by the way, to all of you out there. We are going to talk about what's it like when you root for a team and nobody else cares. Plus, we will preview the NBA games of today. And we'll let you know, Rockdale versus Boreham Wood. That's next here on Matt Myron on ESPN Radio.
0: 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Winners of six straight, including three against the 76ers, who are now facing a must-win game four. 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
19: You with Gambler's Bonus. It's why you play the game.
3: Or difficult part of England, and it would mean more to them than it does, though, of those of us from Boreham Wood. Or Boreham.
20: That sounds like things that rich people say about the hood. What do you mean a more difficult part of the city? Like, just say black or the more diverse. Like, what are you talking? Like, what are you talking about? A more difficult part of the city. You mean the place that ain't got good water and no grocery stores and no restaurants? That place? Like, just say that. Don't say a more difficult part. That's such a British thing. A more difficult part of the city. I can't get out of here with that. I'm rooting for Rockdale, though, now, for sure.
3: All right, I will keep you up to date. It's still no score between Boreham Wood and Rockdale.
20: A more difficult part of the city. What are you talking about?
3: I have a question for you. And, okay. And I would like for people who live in other parts of the country that deal with this to call in. 888-SAY-ESPN. As you know, Myron, I'm a big Carolina Hurricanes fan. Have been since I went to law school in Carolina 20 years ago. Love the Carolina Hurricanes. They have had an amazing start to the NHL playoffs. They have swept their first two series. They beat the Ottawa Senators 4-0, and then they beat the Philadelphia Flyers 4-0. So they're 8-0. They cannot be playing better than they're playing right now. And I've watched every game, and I get excited. And I'm not even a huge hockey guy, but I love the Hurricanes. Rod, the Bod, Brenda Moore, our coach, the players. Stankoven has been scoring goals every game. They call him Stanky Leg. Like, everything's been going well. But here's my problem.
20: Yeah.
3: I watch these games, and I get really excited when we score. We won in overtime to win the series. I get up. I'm pumping my fist. I'm going crazy. But my problem is no one in Kentucky cares but me.
20: Okay.
3: There's no one for me to trash talk. There's no one for me to celebrate with. There's really no one who enjoys it but I do, but me.
20: Mm-hmm.
3: I walk around the state in my Hurricane shirts, hats, no one cares. No one says, oh, you're a Hurricanes fan. I might as well just be wearing an advertisement for a weather disaster because no one.
20: Like you're pro Hurricane?
3: Yeah, they walk around thinking I'm pro Hurricane because they don't even know it is a team.
20: Okay.
3: So here's my question for you. I'm sure this is something that people deal with all around the country.
20: Mm-hmm.
3: And like. So let's say you live in, I don't know, Wyoming, and you're a Maine Black Bears fan. That has to be a lonely existence.
20: Yeah.
3: So my question is, when you're like that, when you root for a team that not only no one there cheers for, but no one there even acknowledges the existence of, what do you do?
2: What do you do in those circumstances? How do you make it to where what is a big part of sports, which is the communal part of it, can exist for you when you are alone rooting for it?
20: But I mean, I feel like social media has changed a lot of that, right? Like, it's brought fans in those situations together. There are meetups and there
2: but
20: are sports bars.
2: That seems like such a sad existence to, like, sit there and tweet your way to fandom and happiness.
20: You're in Kentucky as a Carolina Hurricanes fan. Your problem is you just expect people to gravitate to you and what you like or something. Like, people are supposed to show up and be like, Matt's a Carolina Hurricanes fan. We should be, too. Like, it's an odd thing, I would think, because I didn't know how you even became a Hurricanes fan until you just said that about going to law school. But I think there are a lot of fans in those situations who come together online and then they meet up in places.
2: But what could I do? I thought about there's a neighbor across the street that I don't like.
20: Uh-oh, don't talk to him. Not neighbors. You just leave neighbors alone.
2: Well, I thought about maybe trying to get him to cheer for the other team so that I could...
20: You try to create a rivalry?
2: Yes. I've tried to sit there and say, why don't you become, like, we might play the Buffalo Sabres. Why don't you become a Buffalo Sabres fan just so I have someone to bicker about it with?
20: Is he a hockey fan?
2: I don't know. I don't know anything about him, except that he doesn't like that I borrowed his shovel. But
20: hold on, wait. This is the shovel family?
2: This is the shovel family.
20: So
2: yes.
20: Tell the story. For people that don't know, Matt took a shovel one morning, and didn't ask the family.
2: Borrowed it.
20: Didn't ask to take it. Then put it back. They saw him take it. And that started a whole neighborhood feud.
2: Started a whole neighborhood feud of Matt goes on people's porches and takes their shovels. But I've got to make this work for me. So if we play the Hurricanes in the next round, we'll play either the Buffalo Sabres or the Montreal Canadiens.
20: Okay.
2: I don't know anyone from Buffalo, and I don't know anyone from Montreal. So I have no one to even dislike. Like, how can you? I don't know. I've never met a person from Montreal.
20: You've had some bad ideas before, but you want to make the neighbor whose shovel you took, who already has a problem with you, you want to make them a fan of the opposing team so now you can just yell at him about his team?
2: Yeah.
20: That's how you want to build a bridge? You want to toss him a Sabres jersey?
2: 888-SAY-ESPN. If you are around the country and you are a fan of a team that is random compared to where you live, what do you do? So Brian is in Arkansas. Brian, do you have a situation like this?
1: Yeah, I wear a Washington Nationals hat almost all the time, and I've had three or four people say, is that a Walgreens hat?
20: It does.
2: Like, wait a minute. So you, I love this. So you walk around. Where in Arkansas are you?
1: Almost up on the Missouri border, pretty close.
2: So you're on the Arkansas-Missouri border, and how did you become a Washington Nationals fan?
1: I'm from suburban D.C.
2: Well, that's a change. You move from suburban D.C. to the Arkansas-Missouri line. So you get there, and you walk around, and people think you're supporting Walgreens.
20: Like you play for Walgreens? Like you play for a Walgreens softball team or something?
1: Yeah, I guess.
2: They come up to you, and they like, I'm a CVS man. You watch your mouth, Brian. So, Brian, how do you when you root for the Nationals, what do you do? Like, when they won the World Series, do you have some way to celebrate in rural Arkansas?
1: No, not really.
2: So you just kind of sit in your room, and it's lonely, isn't it?
1: Oh, sure. Absolutely.
2: Well, first of all, I think you should also become a fan of Walgreens. Just two birds, one stone. And it'll work
20: I
2: out.
20: Like
2: thank
20: that,
2: you, Brian. Man. So that's my question for you. 888-SAY-ESPN. Yeah. What do you do when you're a fan of a team that has no connection to where you are? And can you give me a reason to hate Montreal and Buffalo besides just acting like my neighbor is from there? That's all next here on Matt Myron on ESPN Radio.
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3: That's Rob Brindamore, the Hurricanes head coach. Stanley Cup playoffs continue tonight over on ESPN and the ESPN app. Buffalo at Montreal, game three of that series. 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NBA playoffs, it could be over today for the Sixers in Philly. Knicks lead the series 3-0. Ian Begley covers the Knicks for SNY and doesn't see this New York club slowing down anytime soon.
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3: 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In Major League Baseball on Saturday, the Braves mourning the loss of former manager Bobby Cox, who passed away Saturday at 84, went out and beat the Dodgers 7-2.
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0: Timberwolves and Nuggets. Have you been disappointed that the Knicks and Sixers and the Lakers and Thunder have kind of been uncompetitive series?
1: I haven't been disappointed because I think we're on a collision course for a very dominant OKC team that I think is competing against the Warriors and Spurs and all the other great teams in the last 20 years to try to get multiple championships. And the Knicks, which I think that finals will be a really fun
0: That finals team. Will be great, but this has been a pretty disappointing playoffs to me. I mean, I can't remember early playoffs that have been less interesting to me. Now, with that said, I mean, that you did have a series. There have been a couple upsets, yeah, so that's been part of it. I mean, I'm not saying that it's been awful, but it's just been there have been too many series where it's just been completely uncompetitive, and that, to me, has made it to where I just haven't been as into it as maybe I would have been most years.
1: I mean, I think the Knicks are just playing at a level that maybe we didn't think they could play. I mean, the Knicks look great, so I think it's more about
0: the Celtics
1: Knicks.
0: The Celtics losing, though, is part of the issue. If this were a Celtics-Knicks series, I do think it would be more competitive.
1: Well, they didn't beat the team they had to beat.
0: They did.
1: So, I mean, so I think the better team is here. I mean, had Embiid been healthy, who knows, right? But I think the Knicks are so good, it may not matter who they face until they see OKC. Like, they're legit right now.
0: Yes. By the way, Myron has a request, and since I do most of the planning on the show, I like to make Myron's requests come true because he doesn't do a lot of them. Myron asked if he thought we could get someone who either had been attended or who had fought in the redneck brawl last night in Knoxville's Coliseum. There were 30 matches.
1: Yeah.
0: So what I'm asking is if any of you that are listening fought in the event, or if you know one of the people, maybe you know the twins that fought each other, Little Spicy and Little Donnie. Maybe you know them. Maybe you know newcomer Cake Ball, who beat Big Daddy T. Yeah. Maybe you know Chicken Man Walker Dog. If you know any of those people,
1: yeah,
0: you can. If you can get a hold of us, we'd like to have someone on from Redneck Brawl 13.
1: Meat and taters, too. I mean, throw meat and taters out there. So meat and taters.
0: Yes. By the way, there's the name here. Allison, the blue hair alley daddy. She would be nice to have on as well if she's available.
1: Somebody who fought on that card.
0: Myron specifically requested Billy the Baby Maker Lightner, yeah, but I don't know if he will be available. So
1: I think they're all going to be available.
0: So if anybody has those, let me know. Now, I asked before the break, the Carolina Hurricanes, I'm a lonely fan here in Kentucky. No one cares. Did any of you have similar situations? And we had a bunch of people on. A couple people got scared. So let's go to Jeff in Indy. Jeff, do you have a situation like that?
2: Matt and Myron, thank you for taking the call. Matt, I'm going to let you judge on whether this is similar to what you're talking about. About 54 years ago, my parents moved to Bristol, Connecticut. And
0: home of ESPN. Home of ESPN, yes.
2: It was before that time, but anyway. My dad put up a basketball goal being from Indiana because we didn't want to move, you know, and my brothers and I were all out there shooting basketballs on a Friday night. The next morning, on a Saturday morning, we wake up and there's all these kids in the neighborhood. They got hockey sticks trying to put the basketball up in the goal. And I ran out and I'm like, no, you shoot it like this. You shoot it. It was funny. You know what?
0: You're making that up. I mean, that's not true.
1: What year? Wait, hold on. What year did they not know about that? 1935? Like what? What year was it?
2: 71. I was probably 10 years old.
1: And they didn't know basketball in Bristol, Connecticut?
0: You guys are acting like you went off to a different planet. I do think in 1971, I appreciate the call, I do think people in Connecticut had heard of basketball. I wonder what Bristol, Connecticut was like before ESPN. It's not exactly a bustling metropolis now. I wonder what it was like when before they put all the studios there.
1: It was empty. I mean, that's why they put the studios there.
0: Because yeah, they got
1: open land.
0: Cheap land, and they were able to get it. And if those of you who've never been to Bristol, Connecticut, it is crazy. ESPN is like in the middle of nowhere, and then there is ESPN. It's kind of a wild thing. Let's go to Brent in Maine. Go ahead, Brent.
3: Hey, Matt. I Myron, first of all, everybody says this, but I really say this. Your show is great. But
0: thank
3: I'm
0: you.
3: Calling because I'm fascinated because how and why you pulled Maine black bears out of the hat.
0: I was trying to think of a random state, and Maine is kind of a random state.
1: Yeah.
0: I think it's beautiful. I love Portland, Maine. I think it's a gorgeous place. But, you know, it is kind of a random state, which is why I said the Maine black bears.
3: Well, Portland is not where I live. That's the southern part of the state.
0: Where do you live?
3: I live in Orono, Maine. O-R-O-N-O. That's where
0: so
3: the University of Maine black bears are.
0: Oh, is that where Maine is?
1: Okay.
0: See,
1: down there?
0: I've never been to that campus. So who do you cheer for in Orono?

0: no one to talk about it with.
1: The worst day of my, not the worst day of my life, but a bad day was when Seattle killed us. I had a beautiful little chihuahua named Squeak, and I painted his tail orange. And then they snapped the ball over Peyton Manning on the first play of the Super Bowl, and it all went downhill from there.
0: So you painted your dog's tail orange for the Super Bowl?
1: Yes.
0: And you were watching it by yourself?
1: Everything must be orange.
0: And you were watching it by yourself?
1: No, at the time, my then-wife was here, and she was a Bronco fan, too.
2: But okay. Turned into a lifetime series, man. We get this.
0: All right, well, I appreciate the call. I like that.
2: People, like, give their whole, like, PBS special biographies. You know.
0: I like it. We get to know people. Now, we have this man here. He calls himself the Green Onion, and he lives in Kentucky. He says he might know one of the fighters. Green Onion, do you know one of the fighters from the Redneck Brawl?
3: Well, hey, Maya, this is Green Onion. I'm living Goose Rockets in Clay County. You might have been through there a time or two.
0: I actually do know where you are in Clay County. All right, go ahead, sir.
3: Well, I don't know that I know the Chicken Man, but I went to Alice Lloyd College, and we used to call the head chef there Chicken Man. And so I don't know that it's the same man, but I'm just giving you a little trail.
0: Did the head chef at Alice Lloyd College, was he the kind of guy that liked to fight?
3: Well, yeah, he went to Alice Lloyd College, man.
0: Myron, he went to Alice Lloyd College. Of course he did. Why do you call yourself Green Onion?
3: You remember him, Lay's tater chips that had the sour cream and onions in them?
0: Yes.
3: I just love them.
0: Makes perfect sense to me.
2: You just said, I'm going to be Green Onion?
0: So you just decided to go by that name?
3: Yeah.
0: Well, that's why Myron goes by the name Skittles, so I understand. It's very similar. Appreciate the call. Let's go to Brandon in Oklahoma. Go ahead, Brandon. Brandon. All right, no Brandon. Let's go to Matt in Arizona. Go ahead, Matt.
4: Hey, I'm kind of standing this on its head. You don't have to be away from where your team is to be a lonely fan.
0: Okay.
4: Between all the transplants that we have here from other states and the snowbirds, you're outnumbered every home game there is. Nobody cares.
0: Yeah, that would be tough. So you go to Arizona Cardinals games, and, like, you all almost never have a home field advantage, right?
4: Right, especially if it's any California team. I mean, it's just a 45-minute flight from L.A. You got half of the eastern seaboard here being snowbirds during the winter because you come here because you don't have to shovel sunshine.
0: Yeah. Well, that's depressing. I appreciate the call. You know, Joel Embiid dealt with that in game 3. Were you disappointed that Philadelphia's arena got massively overrun by Knicks fans?
2: Well, let me just first say, he just wanted to get on and say that you don't have to shovel sunshine. Like, he was just waiting to get that
0: you
2: phrase
0: like that
2: up.
0: Line.
2: Yeah. Yeah, I mean, listen, I don't have a problem with it. At the end of the day, you know, if fans are willing to pay a premium to get into the building.
0: But it is disappointing. I mean, Philadelphia is a proud city. And with a great sports town and a great sports history, that's disappointing that the Knicks came. It's one thing to do it in Arizona where he's right. There's all these transplants. But when you are in Philadelphia, how are you going to let the Knicks overtake your arena?
2: Sixers fans aren't Eagles fans. I mean, like, that would never happen at an Eagles game, but it's different. I think, and I understand Sixers fans. It's been a lot more hot and cold. You think about just all the turbulence they've dealt with Embiid and the injuries, and so I understand.
0: But they knocked out the Celtics. Don't you show up just in appreciation for the fact that they knocked out the Celtics?
2: Not when you show up in this series and it looks like you're playing a team that's on a different level. Nobody wants to show up for what they think is a loss. I think that becomes the issue. Like, had they won one of those games or been more competitive?
0: What do you think about the guy in the video who changed and flipped from a 76ers fan to a Knicks fan after the game?
2: I'm not surprised. There are a lot of fans like that who do those things.

0: things who are just sort of, they jump on whatever bandwagon. We don't protect bandwagons anymore, so I actually don't blame the fan. I blame the people who just left.
1: I think the fan bases of both teams should have yelled at that guy.
0: Yeah.
1: Like, he should never be able to show his face in Philly again. You cannot flip teams because your team loses. You can't.
0: I think you shouldn't be able to, but I think the bandwagon doesn't matter anymore. People just go where they want, unfortunately.
1: Yeah, I don't like that. 888-SAY-ESPN. If you are someone in another city, or if you know someone who was in the redneck brawl, potentially, I like that guy named himself Green Onion. If you were to name yourself after your favorite snack, what would it be, Myron?
0: Cookies.
1: Okay.
0: I'd be named Cookies.
1: It's Matt Jones and Cookies Metcalf right here on ESPN Radio.
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1: Matt Myron here on ESPN Radio. We're going to get back to calls just in 1 second again. There are people who are telling me it's a good idea for me to turn my neighbor into the opposing fan. That way I can have a rivalry whether he knows it's a rivalry or not.
0: You know what you should do? If you do that, you should buy him a shovel, too. Like, buy him a jersey. I would buy him a Buffalo Sabres jersey and a shovel and present it as, like, a gift and say, hey.
1: I'm going to come outside, though, if we beat you and talk trash and yell into your
0: head. Like, hey, we want you to be a fan of the opposing team because that'd be a fun little rivalry between us. Yeah. And also, here's a shovel.
1: Makes sense. Today at 3 o'clock is also the NBA draft lottery.
0: Yeah.
1: Usually that's at night during the week. Today it's at 3 o'clock, and there may not have been a bigger draft lottery. I don't know. I can't remember the last time we had a draft where I think you can make a really legitimate argument that if you get inside the top five,
0: yeah,
1: you're going to get potentially a franchise-defining player. Now, not all five of them will become that, but I do think there are five that can. A.J. DeBonta, Darren Peterson, Cam Boozer, Caleb Wilson, and I'm going to throw in Darius Acuff. Everybody always stops it at four, but I'm going to throw in Darius Acuff from Arkansas and say I think there can be five in this draft.
0: Yeah.
1: So because of that, the odds and the sort of pick, like a lot of teams can walk out of here with something good. To give you an example, the Washington Wizards have a 52% chance of a top four pick. The Pacers, a 52% chance. The Nets, a 52% chance. The Jazz, a 45% chance. And the Kings, a 45% chance. So all those teams are going in there, in my opinion, half and half for a chance to change their franchise theoretically today. Byron, this is a massive day, and I think four, maybe five teams will walk out of here going, we can change the way we play.
0: Yeah, I mean, and I think also next year's draft is considered a fairly weak draft.
1: Not so. It's the worst draft. It may be the worst draft in my lifetime.
0: So you've got to get it now. If you're trying to get a future franchise player, to your point, this draft has five, six guys at the top. And it's got some other guys, you know, your Lax Lindeborgs from Michigan, other guys who could be really good at the next level as well. So this is one of those drafts that could really alter a franchise.
1: This whole draft, I don't think people realize, this could be, through the top 10, the best draft of all time on paper. Of course, you see what happens after it goes. And next year's is likely the worst draft of all time on paper. Like, absent the first pick, Tyron Stokes, I'm not sure there's anybody that NBA teams would get really excited about. I'm sure there'll be a couple people develop, but it won't be like this. So, kind of everything's on the line.
0: Yeah.
1: Are you excited to see which team gets this? And then I would say this, which team would you like to see get the number one pick?
0: Yeah, I mean, after last year, you got to be excited. I mean, the Mavericks had, I think, under a 2% chance, I think 1.6% chance of getting number one. They got it. They land Cooper Flag after the Luka trade. They got a better chance to get the number one pick this year. So I just think A.J. DeBonta, Darren Peterson, as you mentioned, Cam Boozer, those guys are franchise players. And I think whoever gets a shot at one of those guys, Caleb Williams.
1: Who would you like to see get it?
0: I don't know that I necessarily have a preference. I think the most fascinating idea would be what happens if Dallas does it again, right? Like, what happens if Dallas gets the number one pick?
1: So you would love to see, like, Cooper and DeBonta play together.
0: I mean, you kidding? That would be, if you're the Mavericks, after going from the Luka trade to that, I mean, that's how you make people forget about that, if you end up with the number one pick.
1: I think what would be interesting is there's a couple teams that I think immediately become fascinating. One is the Pacers, because they are in this situation essentially because Halliburton got hurt. Now, you go put an A.J. DeBonta on that team, they got a shot to win the East next year.
0: Yep.
1: Would you say that?
0: Yep. He's that good.
1: He's that good. And then you have a team like the Jazz. You know, A.J. DeBonta played at BYU. He's kind of like a hero in Utah. You put him on that team, I think all of a sudden, you know, maybe you reinvigorate that Utah franchise. So I think those two, to me, are fascinating. Which team would you like to see get the number one pick the least? Because to me, I have the easy answer, but what would you say?
0: The easy answer is going to be OKC.
1: Oh, well, that's another
0: people don't realize.
1: One of these teams, OKC, could get it, yes.
0: OKC has a 1.5% chance to get
1: that would be
0: the
1: awesome.
0: Number one pick, which, remember, Dallas last year, I think, was at 1.6%. Could you imagine OKC finding a way to get
1: the
0: number
1: one
0: pick?
1: Yeah, you're right. That's the worst one. You don't, that one, they'll have to disband the draft if they do that. That would be the worst. I'll say this. I don't want to see DeBonta or any of these guys in Sacramento. I mean, I just don't want to, because it'll be 10 years before I hear the player again.
0: Yeah.
1: And I mean, one of these guys is probably going to end up in Sacramento, but I don't want to see that, Myron.
0: Yeah. We've seen a lot of players go to obscure places, SGA at Oklahoma City, and they turn it into something. And Sacramento does have a legacy. They just haven't been great in a long time. I think there are a number of guys who could be stars, but OKC has a chance to get the number one pick.
1: That's about
0: similar to what Dallas had. And then here's another team that people aren't talking about enough. The Golden State Warriors have a shot at number one as well. And you say, okay, a 2% chance. Let's ignore that. We can't ignore any of these odds because of what happened with Dallas last year. And then the final thing is, this is all about to go away. Like, because of the tanking thing, they're going to change all the rules.
1: Which is crazy, because next year's draft would be the draft people would want to tank on the least.
0: Exactly.
1: Like, no one's going to tank for next
0: year
1: because it's going to be such a terrible draft. Let's go to Vince in New Mexico. Vince, go ahead.
2: Guys, hey, Myron, first of all, I haven't laughed so hard at y'all's show. Y'all are phenomenal. Hey, Myron, don't you feel like the Green Onion and the dude that wears the Nationals hat off the Ozark border there, don't you think they would be great participants in the next Redneck Rumble?
0: Yeah.
2: But one of them would have to move, of course. The Nationals fan would have to move to Tennessee or Kentucky, obviously,
0: yeah,
2: which he sounds like he could do that very easily.
0: Yeah.
2: And then they are part of the Rumble. And then, Matt, here's what you do. Go stick a Sabres or Canadiens flag in his front yard as soon as they win at night. Don't steal another shovel. Put a T-shirt on top of it. And then wake up the next morning and get your paper and go, man, I did not know you were such a fan of hockey.
1: Well, let me say this. You got to understand, sir, where I live. I live in what would be politely defined as Trump country. I can't go sticking Canadian flags in people's yards. That's a good way for people to not, for things not to go well for them.
0: You
1: I
0: gotta
1: can't
0: fix
1: be doing
0: the
1: that, Myron.
0: You got to fix the neighborhood, man. They had a meeting about you. You got to fix it with this.
1: I can't be doing that. We're going to talk a little bit of baseball and more. Still looking for our people from the event last night. This is Matt and Myron.
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25: This week's Finley Cadillac Henderson Player Performance of the Week comes from the world of boxing. Cinco de Mayo weekend, David, the Mexican monster Benavidez, took on Gilberto Zerdo Ramirez. Benavidez got the dub over Zerdo by 6-round KO to win the WBA and WBO Cruiserweight titles Saturday night at T-Mobile Arena right here in Las Vegas. Benavidez, who is now 32-0 with 26 coming by way of knockout, became a three-division champion and the first fighter to win world titles at super middleweight, light heavyweight, and cruiserweight. This was Benavidez's first fight in the 200-pound division. Earlier in the week, Brandy Flores and me caught up with Benavidez and asked him about moving up in weight.
26: So the good thing about me is, like, I rock around, like, at 205 already, so there was no weight cut. Usually I'm cutting, like, 13 pounds last week, something like that, and right now I just been really like stress-free. There's been no weight cut, you know what I mean? I'm able to maintain my muscle. I don't have to strip it down to make the weight, so that's really the big difference. So even back then, you guys see me when I do weight cuts, I'm still a monster. So imagine a monster don't got to cut weight. You know what I mean? I think that's going to make the most difference. So I know I'm going to do go in there and put in some work.
25: And put in work, he did. His opponent, Gilberto Zerdo Ramirez, who is now 48-2 with 30 wins coming by way of knockout, was actually making his first defense of his unified championship after going 5-1 at light heavyweight. And as I mentioned, he was knocked out in the sixth round by Benavidez as I and a packed out T-Mobile Arena witnessed the monster truly come out. The switch from David to the monster is also something that we asked him earlier in the week. Here's his thoughts on when that switch happens.
26: This switch started a long, long time ago. I've had a lot of people doubt me since I was a little kid, since I was 13 years old. I fought for my respect when I was a little kid. So, it's in a sense, it's never changed. You know what I mean? I never looked at boxing as a sport. I looked at it like a savage, like, you know, gladiator type stuff. And that's how I've always won my respect like that, you know, beating the shit.
25: Right.
26: You know what I mean? I know how to go and somebody. If I don't go and knock them out, they're going to try and knock me out. You know what I mean? So this is not a game to me. You know what I mean? This is a savage sport, and this is I know what I'm here for.
25: So what's next for Benavidez? Possibly a showdown with Canelo Alvarez? Well, he shouted him out after the fight. So we will see. 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
0: Happy Mother's Day. I'm Mark Robbins. The NBA playoffs continue today. A couple of games on the schedule. Knicks are in Philly. Trying to close out the Sixers. Up 3-0. Ian Begley, who covers the Knicks for SNY, says a big part of the Knicks' run is the team's defense adjusted. Excuse me, by head coach Mike Brown.
6: The way the team is defending, you know, they changed their defense a bit way back in late January, and they became a different defensive team. And so I think he deserves credit there, just being open to changing things. And he's talked all year about being open to hearing ideas from his assistant coaches, from players, from other people, keeping an open mind. And I think that's benefited both him and the Knicks to date.
0: Game 4 between the Sixers and Knicks on ESPN Radio, 3 p.m. Eastern, and that's when our coverage begins. Also on ABC Television, tipping at 3:30 Eastern, right after the NBA Draft Lottery. And out west, Game 4, San Antonio leading Minnesota 2-1 in that series. That's later on tonight. The Stanley Cup playoffs continuing here on ESPN and the ESPN app. Buffalo at Montreal for Game 3 of a series tied at 1. And after that one, it's Vegas at Anaheim, Game 4, with the Golden Knights leading that series 2-1. In Major League Baseball Saturday, the Braves still mourning the loss of former manager Bobby Cox, who passed away Saturday at the age of 84, went out and beat the Dodgers 7-2. Rangers knocked off the Cubs 6-0, snapping Chicago's 10-game winning streak.
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0: Matt Jones.
2: You're as cold as ice.
3: You guys got to turn that music down. It is very hard to
4: just corn, right?
3: Hear it thought with
5: that corn. I think your headphones are too loud. That was so low.
4: Is that group Foreign?
0: By Myron Metcalf.
4: Is that the name of the group?
5: Yes, that was Foreign.
4: I got that right. You didn't give me credit that I got the group right, that it was Foreign.
3: That's good. A couple people are right here. The song from a couple segments ago was by Foreigner, not just Four.
0: Matt and Myron on ESPN Radio and on the ESPN app.
3: Yeah, when I go back and listen to that, you sounded actually, Myron, a little bit like my grandfather, who I would play a song and he'd go, "Is this song Foreign?" Foreigner would be what you were looking for.
4: I was close.
3: You were kind of close. I don't know if that's exactly right. One person writes, Matt. By the way, I have a text machine you can send text to during the show, 772-774-5254. And one person writes, Matt, the caller who said he gave himself the name Green Onion. Normally, I would say you can't give yourself a nickname.
4: Can't.
3: But I think the name Green Onion is the perfect name to give yourself, since he just liked green sour cream and onion chips.
4: Yeah, how do you like hard launch a nickname after that? You just, everybody knows you as
3: Green Onion. I'm Green Onion.
4: And all of a sudden today you're like, I'm Green Onion. I feel like your friends and family have to give you a nickname. I don't know if you get the right to do it, but that's a good one though.
3: Whatever you say, Cookies. Let's talk a little basic.
4: Don't say that without context, because that's not going to sound right.
3: Myron asked that we call him Cookies. So I would say, if you call into the show, please call him Cookies.
4: Don't call me Cookies, man.
3: For the rest of the show. They are delicious.
4: Call me Cookies.
3: Baseball. All right. So, you know, 162 games, that's a lot. It may be too much for most people to follow. But I like to see trends. So let's start with this, Myron. Let me tell you who's in first place. You're probably going to be a little surprised. You would know in the National League, it wouldn't be shocking that the Braves, the Cubs, and the Dodgers are in first place. That's not shocking, correct?
4: Yeah.
3: But what if I told you that in the American League, here are the three teams in first place? Tampa Bay, Cleveland, and the Athletics.
4: Yeah,
3: would that surprise you?
4: Shocking. I mean, I don't think most people...
3: What if I told you that there are only three teams in the American League above 500, but every single team in the National League Central is above 500.
4: Yeah, the NL Central is like stacking to be one of the greatest divisions we've seen.
3: Which is crazy, because normally, like going into the year, you might have thought that the only team that would have a winning record is the Cubs, and now they all have a winning record. But then in the American League, only three teams do.
4: It's amazing, it's night and day, the NL Central, the NL in general versus the American League, and how bad the baseball has been compared to, I mean, the Athletics being in first, I don't even think most people know where they're playing right now.
3: That's a good question, is what percentage of listeners to this show do you think could tell us where the Athletics are playing?
4: Very, very few know where they're at right now, I would say. Very few.
3: Seriously. No, I mean, we can't do it because people can look it up. But I would be fascinated to learn how many, like,
4: do I even know?
3: ESPN radio. That's a good question. Well, here, before I ask anyone else, do you know where the Athletics are playing?
4: I didn't, like, San Diego or somewhere like that?
3: No, they are not in San Diego. They have another team. They're called the Padres.
4: No. They're somewhere San Bernardino.
3: They are not in San Bernardino. Keep guessing. I'm going to give you five guesses as to where the Athletics are.
4: It's a fan.
3: Guess two.
4: San Jose?
3: They are not in San Jose. You are 0-3. Two more guesses as to where the Athletics are.
4: Santa Barbara?
3: Santa Barbara. They are not in Santa Barbara. One more guess to see if Myron Metcalf, who hosts a radio show on ESPN Radio.
4: No, is it Bakersfield? Are they in Bakersfield?
3: They are not in Bakersfield. You are 0-5. The actual place that the Athletics are playing is called Sacramento.
4: Okay.
3: And they are playing in Sacramento.
4: I didn't realize they were still in Sacramento. Place. I thought they moved somewhere for this season. I knew they were in Sacramento last year.
3: So when I say that the average ESPN radio listener doesn't know, It also seems like the average ESPN radio host does not know.
4: I thought they left Sacramento before they go to Vegas. Because I know they're going to Vegas.
3: Wouldn't it be highly ironic?
4: Yeah.
3: If the A's were to make a playoff run.
4: I'd love it.
3: In a city, like, they don't even, here's the thing about the A's. They don't even claim the city they're in. They're not the Sacramento Athletics.
6: Well,
3: they just call themselves the Athletics. They don't even embrace the city that they play in.
4: I mean, California doesn't embrace Sacramento. You been to Sacramento?
3: Come on, now. What's wrong with Sacramento?
4: No, I like Sacramento, but like no one in like the L.A. area is like, hey.
3: But isn't that a little demeaning that they won't even call themselves the Sacramento Athletics for these couple years they're going to play there?
4: Especially because they're the Athletics. Like, if the Athletics are like, we're too good to claim you, that wouldn't feel good as a city. You know what I mean?
3: So that's one storyline. Second storyline, Jacob Mizorowski is playing for the Brewers, your team. A lot of people, again, things people don't know. Jacob Mizorowski threw a pitch in his last start this weekend, 103.6 miles an hour.
4: Amazing.
3: I'm going to repeat that. 103.6 miles an hour. He threw 10 pitches in his last game that were at least 103 miles an hour. He's the first pitcher to ever do that, and it's the highest velocity any pitcher has ever reached since they started really using real equipment to track it. It's not just a dude holding a gun out there, like a real one. Here's the most amazing stat to me, though. The 60 fastest pitches pitched in Major League Baseball this year, all 60 of them are Jacob Mizorowski.
4: Yeah.
3: Is that not insane?
4: It's incredible. I think that was the fastest series of pitches of all time. I mean,
3: said that. Yes.
4: It's incredible.
3: I said that just the sentence before the last one.
4: I know it. I got you. And I look at pitching like I look at the 100-meter dash, right? And like, when someone even moves the needle a fraction, it's a big deal, right?
3: Because let's go even farther. In the history of computer-assisted mile-per-hour measurement, okay, so scientific measurement, the 100 fastest pitches since that happened, would you like to know how many people are in the top 100 of pitches pitched?
4: Yep.
3: Two, Jacob Mizorowski and Hunter Green. And that's
4: amazing.
3: It. That's so think about that. The 100 fastest pitches in the history of baseball have been thrown by two people, Mark.
4: I mean, and we're watching it. And I think sometimes we're bad at understanding history and kind of being fascinated when we're in the moment. It usually takes us some time to figure it out. But to watch an individual hit almost 104 miles an hour on the gun doesn't even seem human. Like, it seems like it's from another planet. And then to do it consistently, it's just an out of this
3: reliever.
4: World.
3: That's what's amazing to me about he and Hunter Green, who's not healthy right now. They're doing it as starters. It's one thing for a guy to do that, come out, throw 15 pitches out of the bullpen, and be gone. These guys are doing it as starters. That's crazy.
4: I think it's one of the greatest things we've seen in baseball history. I mean, that's not an exaggeration. To watch someone throw 10 pitches at 103-plus miles an hour and to make history like that. That was one of the most incredible things I've ever seen in sports.
3: All right, now, the Cubs, they had their win streak snap last night. But before that, they had won 20 of their previous 23 games. They have had not one, but two 10-game win streaks in the same season. The Cubs had not done that since 1935. And, Myron, they did it within a span of 40 games.
4: Yeah.
3: Is this the Cubs' year?
4: Maybe, although, I can never root for the Cubs. Like, I don't
3: ask you to
4: success.
3: Root for them. The question
4: maybe,
3: was, are they going to win?
4: Maybe. It's possible.
3: They have a heck of a lineup. JCA, the Crow Armstrong, is hitting eighth.
4: Great. Yeah, he's great.
3: He's hitting eighth. That's how good this team is. Finally, my Cincinnati Reds, another crazy stat. They started their season, they won 12 straight one-run games. It was the longest run in the history of the major leagues. 12 straight games, one run. Then, to show you that numbers even themselves out, on a course of four nights, Myron, they lost four straight one-run games. after winning 12 in a row, they then lost four straight one-run games. What do you make of that oddity of a statistic?
4: Well, I mean, it reminds me, you know, in the NFL, this happens all the time. I remember the Vikings won a bunch of one-score games.
3: The Lions this past year.
4: Kansas City.
3: Yes, and the Kansas City. That's exactly right.
4: So, no, the numbers usually even out for teams in those situations.
3: Yes. So this is all I just wanted to give you some interesting facts about baseball.
4: How fast do you think I could throw in the gun if I train like for a summer? You think I could hit
3: 67?
4: Yeah, could I hit 90? 80?
3: Heck no. No way.
4: I'm talking about if I trained. If like somebody trained me.
3: Trained? Who's training you?
4: Let's say a former pitcher, major league pitcher, like trained me. Could I hit 80 on the gun?
3: 70. 68.
4: I could do more than 60.
3: You could not hit 80. Do you realize how fast 80? Like you could not.
4: If I trained, I'm saying.
3: No, yeah. 71, maybe, and that's only because you're a former athlete. 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
2: Your guys might be biased, you know, towards supporting you. You missed the part that I said. I'm training with a Major League Baseball coach.
3: But how old are you?
2: I'll be 43 next month.
3: I understand, but so like 43-year-old arms just don't sprout a fastball. Did you pitch in high school?
2: I don't play baseball in high school.
3: Never played baseball.
2: I played baseball since Little League. Little
3: and
2: League
3: you think you can throw 80 miles an hour?
2: I think with training, I'm wondering is what I'm asking. So yeah, 80 seems a little steep.
4: You never went to the carnival and did the little pitch throw?
2: I did. And I was
3: solid. And you came up 57.
2: No. I was probably 60th, over 60th, I bet.
3: Yeah. You're insane. It's time to get some stories from actual athletes. It's time for headlines.
2: What does that mean?
5: Extra, we got models.
6: The Sunday headlines.
3: All right, what do we got?
4: All right, on Friday, Skip Bayless returned to First Take with Stephen A. Long-awaited reunion there. Seemed like they left off. They picked up right where they left off. Debated about the Lakers and Luka and LeBron.
3: They brought out all the hits. They at one point talked about Tim Tebow, where I was like, man, they really are playing it back. They were playing Freebird there. What'd you think of the return, Myron, of Skip Bayless?
2: I mean, the nostalgia moment is always cool. To me, it was cool for them to maybe bury the rumors about whether or not there was a rift. I always like seeing older friends get back together. So that part was cool for me.
3: Did you do you think it'll be something regular? You think we'll get more of them?
2: Yes. I mean, I don't think you just bring Skip Bayless on for one appearance. I think it'll become maybe a more consistent thing.
3: What I think is funny about Skip Bayless, I didn't work at ESPN when he was there. But one of the things that I do think is funny is Skip Bayless, he still is in the social media world, but I think he doesn't really understand the social media world. So he does social media videos like they're actual television segments.
2: He does. You gotta be following, though.
3: So he sits down and he'll go, okay, now is the time to discuss marshmallows. And he will take it so seriously that I actually find that very amusing. I don't know the man at all, but it does entertain me.
2: Yeah, it was fun. It was fun to see it. I guess we'll see more of it.
3: I would say next to Kornheiser and Wilbon.
2: It's up there.
3: It's probably Stephen A. and Skip are probably the most important duo in sports television history. I think Kornheiser and Wilbon are probably number one.
2: Yeah.
3: And then I think it would probably be Stephen A. and Skip from their days. They kind of created that sort of more argumentative format that Kornheiser and Wilbon, I think, created from scratch. Who's up next?
4: It's a tweet from the PGA Tour on Twitter. A day to celebrate the most beautiful sport on earth. Happy National Golf Day. A little bit of a mistake to have National Golf Day coincide with Mother's Day today.
3: Oh, it's today.
4: Yes, today.
3: Interesting. I didn't know that. So they make golf the same day as Mother's Day. That's a poor choice.
4: It's April 10th. That's when it is, usually.
3: Oh, so it's April 10th every year. So I don't think that's good because I think people would look at that as the husband is getting away from the wife on Mother's Day and going and playing golf, and I don't think that's what you want to put out there.
2: It's going to happen. No, there's a dude right now who's going to be like, hey, happy Mother's Day. It's also happy golf day, so I'm going to go play at the buddies. She's filing the papers Monday morning. You know, you don't know it yet. The papers are in the drawer. And now you're going to play golf. She's going to the courthouse Monday morning. So be careful.
3: Speaking of golf, what did you think of Bryson DeChambeau and Rory's comments kind of about the LIV guys coming back? Rory was like, hey, man, they can come back if they want to play on a good tour. If they don't, then they don't. And then Bryson being like, well, I'll just stay on YouTube if you don't meet my demands. What do you make of all that?
2: Rory's talking like winners talk. You know what I mean? Like, Rory, that's how you talk when you know you have the I told you so advantage. And yeah, DeChambeau on YouTube, that'll be fun.
3: I don't think Bryson realizes that he doesn't have the leverage he acts like. But he's like, well, you know what? I'll just stay on YouTube. Well, then stay on YouTube. Like, I mean, golf is a sport where you're going to need other people to play against to really sort of measure up, I think.
2: Yeah, Rory has said, I told you all this was going to flop 3 years ago, and now look at you.
3: Yeah, I mean, if he wants to go be part of, like, what is it? Doug Does Golf or whatever those golf things are people watch.
2: Yeah.
3: He can go do that, but like then he's not going to be Rory and he's not going to be those guys. Who's next?
4: Yeah. Last night was WWE Backlash.
3: Backlash.
4: We saw the main event was Roman Reigns defending his title against Jacob Fatu. Had Asuka and Io Sky. Seth Rollins, Braun Breaker, but the thing that we were all looking forward to was the tag team match between The Miz and Kit Wilson against Danhausen and a mystery partner. And Danhausen's mystery partner happened to be a Minihausen. Myron, what did you think about Backlash last night, especially Danhausen's partner?
2: Well, first off, I went on Sportsman Like, which I hosted this week. Had a chance to talk to
3: you. Oh, you had to throw that in there, by the way. You had to throw in that you got to host it, and they never asked me. I see how you're doing.
2: I'm saying because I had a chance to talk to The Miz, who was really focused for that match, and then I talked to Seth Rollins as well. I thought it was a fun match. I mean, I guess yesterday was the first time I kind of got the Danhausen thing. I still think it's a little overdone. Minihausen, though, was funny to me. Like, the Minihausen thing, that I laughed at that. That was a cool little...
3: Can I ask you a question, James? Yeah. And I say this as someone who loves wrestling, who's watched it his entire life, like you. You and I are true wrestling fans, James, right? We're not like Johnny-come-latelys. We go way back. I am partial owner of a wrestling organization. So I'm saying this. I'm not unqualified to make this statement. Are we supposed to treat this like this is real? Like, it feels like all of a sudden we're supposed to say things like Myron did. The Miz was focused for the match. Are we doing that? Is that what I'm doing?
4: I don't.
3: Am I supposed to say Roman Reigns did not put on the performance that I hoped for?
4: I don't think we have to do that. No, I think we can just keep talking about it the way that we're talking about it.
3: Okay, because I don't want to. If you want me to say I was disappointed in how Seth Rollins finished his match against Braun Breaker, I will. What I would say instead, though, is I like Danhausen. I think he's the most entertaining thing they've got going. And I kind of want to paint my face like Danhausen sometime and be a Minihausen myself.
2: Well, as I always tell you, be careful about painting your face. But, make sure you have all the right colors on there. But it was fascinating to me, the Danhausen thing and the Minihausen thing was actually cool, and I kind of got it last night for the first time why people are into it.
3: You know? So you have to decide when you're – if I'm doing Danhausen,
2: just FaceTime
3: and do half of it first.
2: FaceTime it. Just FaceTime me before you go out with it. Don't just walk into the party as Danhausen before you end up in a situation for both of us. So that's all I'm saying. Put me on the FaceTime before you go to Danhausen.
3: I'll make sure to check with you first. Sunday, before you go to the Hillbilly Brawl. Sunday Haven Headlines is brought to you by PayPal. We are the official peer-to-peer payment sponsor of the NFL. 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
5: Cavs still trail the series 2-1. 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
5: 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Series tied at 1, 7:30 Eastern. 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That's when the coverage will begin. 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
9: Great response by our group. 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
10: Knicks and Sixers today here on ESPN Radio. Coverage begins at 3 Eastern. By the way, a lot of people writing in the text machine, no one believes Myron could throw it 80 miles an hour. Some people are saying can't even throw it 60 miles an hour. Yeah, well, I'm just telling you what people are saying. But the Knicks and Sixers are playing today. And Shams Charania, ESPN senior NBA insider, had this to say about the status of OG Anunoby for Game 4.
11: The good news for the Knicks is I'm told it's a minor hamstring strain for OG Anunoby, but he is listed questionable for later today. And with the Knicks up 3-0, there is certainly a feel that the team is going to consider making sure they take the long-term approach here with OG Anunoby with the Eastern Conference Finals coming up. But he's going to be getting treatment up to game time today to see how that hamstring feels leading up to game time.
10: Mark Kestisher joined us. He's on the play-by-play call of Knicks and Sixers beginning at 3 Eastern on ESPN Radio and the ESPN app. It is presented by Gusto. Mark, I always like checking in with you here before the games. Is there any reason for me to believe that the Sixers can be competitive tonight?
12: Well, good morning, Matt and Myron. Yes, I think the question is, can they close? I think they've been competitive the last couple of games, and they just haven't been able to hit shots late. A lot of that is the Knicks defense. I mean, they're playing as well as they've played on that end of the ball all season long. But, you know, they doubled Tyrese Maxey. Paul George, after, you know, really good starts, you know, I think just about every game in this series has had equally terrible finishes. So, you know, guys have to do something. I don't know what Joel Embiid has left, assuming he's playing today. But if they can keep it competitive, I'd like to say and get the home crowd going, but I feel like it's going to be 75% Knicks fans down here this afternoon.
13: Kesty, what's the difference between the kind of underdog Sixers we saw knock out the Boston Celtics and the team that just hasn't been as effective and efficient against the Knicks?
12: Yeah, I think, Myron, whatever Joel Embiid had from all that rest kind of manifested itself. I also think, Boston wasn't as equipped to defend him. And so, you know, with Embiid getting so much attention, Tyrese Maxey is so good when he's, you know, one-on-one defensively. That opened him up. Also, Boston missed all those three-pointers. And the Knicks are a different team. This is kind of like the Knicks team we saw, you know, in December and into January, playing with all that confidence and bravado. Karl Anthony Towns is playing a different role. It allows Jalen Brunson to play off ball, be a screen setter, and still be a killer in the fourth quarter. I just think the matchup has not been good. And Philly's had its cracks. I think they've had some good looks in close games. They just haven't hit shots late, and they just seemed overmatched.
10: I kind of think one of the stories of the playoffs, and we're talking to Mark Kestisher of ESPN Radio, has been Karl Towns, who it feels like, you know, I like Karl. I've known him since he was in high school, and I've wanted to see him have a moment. And it always feels like he kind of just gets in his way right when it's about to happen. But he seems more comfortable to me in this playoffs than I've seen him in his entire career. Do you agree with that?
12: Yeah, I agree. I think so, Matt. I think, Mike Brown made a subtle change in the first round series against Atlanta. And, you know, having Karl kind of work out of, you know, the high post, free throw line area, ball in his hands, making smart plays and reads. You know, he still has had a lot of foul trouble. He was off the floor. It felt like more than he was on the floor the other night in game three. But, you know, the way the team perseveres, whether he's on the court or not, I think, not having take the brunt of all those minutes of bringing up the ball, of initiating the offense, I think it's well suited to Karl Anthony Towns right now. So, you know, ever since being down 2-1 against Atlanta, I don't know, is this sustainable moving forward against whomever they face in the conference finals and then beyond? We'll see. But I agree with you. It seems like this is the most confidence I've certainly seen him play, this year with the coaching change to Mike Brown and into the postseason, now having the ball in his hands so much on offense.
13: If he's available, what does OG Anunoby change for this Knicks team? What does he add?
12: Well, I mean, he's been such an efficient scorer for them in the postseason, Myron. I think the biggest thing, if you had asked me before game three, like, what will they miss? You know, he just covers end line to end line. He's such a tough defender. And Mikal Bridges has kind of taken that baton. He's a really good, lengthy defender as well, but has, you know, stepped up even more the other night. So I just think it's the all-around balanced game, and especially on the offensive end of late, that OG brings. And it's interesting because I mentioned to PJ Carlissimo, my analyst, the other night. I'm like, all right, they're about to go 3-0. There's no way. There's no way that OG's going to play, right? And his response to me was, I get what you're saying, but as a coach, you want to finish this off, and you want what could be 8 or 9 days rest if the Eastern Conference Finals doesn't start until a week from Tuesday, unless there's a move up, depending on Cleveland-Detroit. And then I heard Mike Brown kind of say yesterday, if the medical department says he's good to play, he's going to play. And so from the coach's

0: miles away from New York City. You don't have to stand in lines at box offices. We haven't had to do that in a generation. You know, you can do it even if they try to geofence you out of getting tickets. I think also another kind of unheralded aspect to it is, like, no one really expected much from the Sixers this year after their tough start and Embiid getting injured and Paul George was out a bunch. I don't think anyone expected them to beat Orlando in the play-in game. Certainly nobody expected them to come back from down 3-1 against Boston. And so you get that little surge in adrenaline, and then in game one you get absolutely obliterated. You're down 0-2. I don't know if that triggers you to sell tickets. I don't know. You know, Knicks fans are going to find a way to get those tickets. But it just feels like, you know, there's a little more apathy to the fan base than I would have expected getting this part. But if you take the totality of the season and all those things I mentioned, maybe that answers some of the questions, maybe.
1: Mark Hesesher calling Knicks 76ers 3 Eastern on ESPN Radio. And we'll also be looking to see what happens in the draft lottery. Mark, thank you very much.
0: Hey, by the way, my last 15 seconds, what was that movie, The Rookie, the Jim Morris story? I see Myron throwing the pitch. It says 60. He slumps his shoulders, walks away. The 6 fills in. 80. Oh,
2: wow. That's what I'm talking about, Chesty.
1: That's what I'm talking about. All right, I appreciate it, Mark. I mean, that's not going to happen, but I like the, the story.
2: Why don't you believe in me, by the way?
1: Appreciate the call. Because you're old, and like old people don't just all of a sudden get good at a sport they've never played.
2: It happens all the time. Tiger won late in his career.
1: Hang on just a second. But yeah. I like that you're comparing yourself to Tiger.
2: No.
1: Tiger, though, to remind you, because you may have forgotten this, Tiger won late in his career, but he was the best player in history early in his career. You've never played baseball.
3: No, Myron is all I'm known around the world is the Tiger Woods of pitching.
2: No, all I'm saying is older people are doing stuff now. 40 is the new 25. Oh, man, all across the world, 40.
1: So give me an example of someone who never played a sport that started it at 40 and got really good.
2: There's a dude in my neighborhood who plays pickleball and has been dominant.
1: Dude in your neighborhood
2: who
1: that
2: never
1: plays
2: was
1: pickleball.
2: A pickleball guy and now is like all over the place. Dominating pickleball courts all over.
1: So you're saying you can throw a pitch 80 miles an hour because there's an old man in Minneapolis who plays pickleball.
2: You keep removing a special part of this. I would train with a Major League Baseball coach. That's why.
1: And you think that would make a difference?
2: It would help, yeah. It would help. Anybody can do something one time.
1: 888, say ESPN. Yeah. I'll take a little, I'd like to take a little sample size.
2: Yeah.
1: 888, say ESPN. Do you think Myron, who's 43 and has never played baseball, could train and throw an 80-mile-an-hour pitch? Just yes or no. 888, say ESPN. I'll ask the masses. I think they're all going to say no, but we will find out. Okay? We'll see. By the way, speaking of making fun of people who are old, did you think Draymond was too mean to Charles Barkley?
2: Yeah, not only was he too mean, if he thinks he has Barkley's career, he's dreaming. And he's not close
1: actually,
2: to
1: you know what? I want to hold this because I have a lot of thoughts.
2: He's not close
1: I actually have a lot of thoughts about this, so I want to hold this. 888, say ESPN on Myron throwing the pitch. And then Draymond, he's not Aaron Rodgers to me, but he is in the vicinity. Yeah. And I got some things to say. That's next here on Matt Myron on ESPN Radio.
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8: I'm a reader.
9: Don't
10: you know who this is, Myron?
9: Come along, long way.
10: Let's see, I'm going to guess. Do you know? I'm going to say you do not know who this is, but you should. Sweet Maria.
11: It's not Garth Brooks.
10: Okay, correct. That hurts my heart.
11: It's the dude that sings If You Like Pina Colada.
10: No, it's not.
11: That's him,
10: not
11: right?
10: That dude.
11: Who's that
10: actually,
11: dude?
10: Hey, see if this helps.
11: Why would that help?
10: Well, because there's very few country singers that sing like that.
11: But you always say stuff like, how is that part going to help me? Who's the dude that sings Pina Colada? If You Like Pina Colada.
10: Well, that's
11: Storm
10: Jimmy Buffett.
11: And in the Rain. What's his name? Jimmy Buffett.
10: Yeah, that's not.
11: Yeah.
10: This is Brooks and Dunn.
11: Brooks and Dunn. Which one of them?
10: Well, they both sing. But this
11: who's
10: is
11: singing
10: actually,
11: that part?
10: I think this is Kip Brooks. Or maybe it's Ronnie Dunn. I don't know. I do get those two confused, but they are Brooks and Dunn. All right, so I want to get back to Draymond and Charles Barkley because I have thoughts. But I did ask callers, could Myron throw it 80? He's never played baseball. He thinks he can throw it 80 miles an hour if he has training. I've given my opinion. Let's quickly go to the phones. Lucas in Alabama, can he do it?
12: Look, I don't know what Myron smoked or drank this morning, but there's absolutely no way that Myron is throwing 80 miles an hour. Absolutely no way.
11: What is that based on?
10: But let's go to Barry in Virginia. Barry.
11: No context.
13: Morning, guys. Hey, after I make my comment, if I could ask a quick question. But anyway, no way he could throw the ball 80 miles an hour. I used to play ball with the kids, you know, in the yard. And I tried one of those pitching machines, you know, records how fast you throw at a minor league park. I thought I was going to hit 70. I hit 52, and there's no way he could throw 80.
10: Totally agree. What's your question?
13: My, my question is, what the guy, the NFL boy, the man that came out and threw the pitch and threw it like in the ground.
10: Yeah, Malik
13: Willis. Have y'all ever seen a little league quarterback, a high school quarterback, a college quarterback that couldn't throw a baseball? I haven't. So
11: no, Mahomes threw a bad first pitch.
10: Appreciate it. I'm shocked that quarterbacks can't throw first pitches. Yeah. It doesn't make sense to me. Like, they should be able to at least get it to the catcher.
11: Mahomes' father was a Major League Baseball pitcher, and he played baseball. He threw a bad first pitch once. I mean, it's
10: the difference between bad first pitch and what Malik Willis did.
11: Yeah, they shouldn't have had him out there.
10: Yeah, let's go to Danielle in Maryland. Go, Danielle.
14: Hi. First of all, I'm an expert in yacht rock. Please don't say that Jimmy Buffett did that song. It was Rupert Holmes did Pina Colada. That being
11: said, so you got it wrong.
14: I am in my 40s and I kill it in Zumba. I don't see why he couldn't do it at 80 miles per hour. I would be the first one cheering.
11: Danielle, thank you so much. I appreciate you so much, Danielle, for that support.
10: You're saying because you do, what did you say, Zillow?
14: Zumba.
11: Matt says he does Zillow. It ain't Zumba.
10: I do Zillow. I don't do Zumba.
11: Zumba is the real deal.
10: You think because you do Zumba that Myron could throw it 80 miles an hour?
11: She believes in me.
14: But I did it for hours in my 40s. And other people think.
11: She believes in me. I appreciate you so much, Danielle. Thank you so much for the call. That's the kind of callers we need.
10: Appreciate the call.
11: And I saw plants that you put on the phone to call me.
10: I don't know why I said Jimmy Buffett sang that song. I didn't know it was Rupert Holmes, but I knew it wasn't Jimmy Buffett.
11: Got that wrong.
10: I get all the drink songs confused.
11: There's a lot of them.
10: Is
11: Jimmy Buffett still with us? He's still touring, right?
10: He died relatively recently, I think, like in the last, because I remember kind of doing a tribute to him on the show. Yeah.
11: Okay.
10: Let's go to Ryan in North Carolina. Do you think he can do it?
15: All right, listen, Cookie, okay?
11: Hold on a second. We got to stop this. Don't just call me Cookie, man. I talk like that. Listen, I don't want to be addressed as Cookie. I don't know who started that, but that's not what I'm going for. I don't want that to catch on, man.
15: And I grew all through high school, and I think I got up into the upper 80s when I was maybe 17 years old. And now when I try to throw the ball, my arm feels like it's going to fall off.
11: Ryan,
15: I don't think you can get up to 80, but
11: Ryan, can I ask you a question? Can I ask you a question, Ryan, real quick?
15: Go.
11: Are you me? Thank you. All right. That's
15: no,
11: the question.
15: I love listening to you guys. Thanks.
10: Thank you.
11: Listen, man, all these plants that you texting people and telling them to call in and
10: I'm
11: doubt me. The only real caller on this was Danielle in Maryland, who had confidence in me. She's
10: all
11: a
10: right,
11: Zumba
10: more
11: star. Those are the kind
10: more
11: of people I want to call.
10: One more. Dennis in
11: Thank
10: Kentucky.
11: You,
10: go ahead, Dennis.
16: Hey, how you doing, Matt? First of all, that was D.B. Stevenson that sang the first Maria song.
10: Yeah, but that was not the version we played. The version we played was Brooks and Dunn. I didn't ask who wrote it. I said the version we played.
16: And when you are a former athlete, things come natural.
11: Thank you.
16: I believe he can do it.
11: Thank you, Dan.
16: As far as little muffin man Ryan before me, he could go sit and play MLB at the show.
10: Okay,
11: yeah,
10: Dennis,
11: thank you, Dennis.
10: Where in Kentucky are you from?
11: Thank you.
16: I'm from Berea.
10: Yeah, that's the problem. Y'all churn butter and you don't play sports. That can't be. I appreciate the call.
11: You don't like when people support me, man.
10: If I know he was from Berea,
11: no.
10: I like Berea, but I would not. By the way, Berea, did you know this, Myron? It's the only college in America where you get to go for free so long as you work while you're there. They give you a job while you're there doing stuff. So the community, the people who work in the community are all college students, but it is for low-income students who can't afford college.
11: I love that.
10: And they can go to college and work, and the tuition is free. Isn't that nice?
11: That's a beautiful setup.
10: You know the famous writer Bell Hooks? She taught at Berea before she died.
11: I knew about Bell Hooks. Yeah, I love Bell Hooks.
10: So there you go. Hooks. All right, let's talk for a second about Draymond and Charles Barkley. There was this interaction this week with these two.
17: Listen, sports are for young people. You hope to have a great long career, but sports, nobody wins when they're 37, 38.
18: You said what you said. I want to hear if he believes what you're talking.
19: Yeah, I mean,
17: I think the goal is just to not look like you in the Houston Rockets uniform.
11: Yeah.
17: Is ultimately the goal for us? Like, we don't want to.
11: What does that look like?
17: Did you see it? I'm just asking.
11: I saw it.
17: I mean, so, you know, we're always going to try to
10: compete. So notice what was missing there, Myers.
17: The goal.
10: Notice what was missing. No laughter. I think he expected people to laugh, Myers, and there was no laughter.
11: Yeah, because he's not funny. My problem is Draymond comes off as the most insecure future Hall of Famer that I've ever seen. It's him and Kevin Durant. I mean, they belong together. Maybe that's why that team was so chaotic. They were battling for the most insecure title. Draymond is one of the best defenders I've ever seen. He was important to those Warriors teams. He is dreaming. If he thinks that he's in the same category of Charles Barkley, who Michael Jordan will tell you on that 92 Dream Team was as good as anybody. I mean, Charles Barkley was incredible among the stars, and he averaged 15-10 his last year in Houston as a 36-year-old. Draymond couldn't touch Charles Barkley in his prime.
10: Here's the difference. We like Charles Barkley as a society. We don't like Draymond. Draymond thinks that he can make the jokes about Charles Barkley that Charles can make about him and that people will laugh. But there's a difference. We like Charles. Draymond is not the same. First of all, he's not as good. That's objectively true.
11: Yeah.
10: But also, like, you can get away with stuff when people like you. And Charles is jovial. Even when he makes fun of people, it doesn't seem like it's personal. Draymond makes it seem like it's personal. And that's why the reaction was what it was. Draymond just, he can't get away with the things Charles can. And that's just the way it is. Now, his coach, however, is coming back. We'll talk about that next.
19: 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The Knicks are rolling. Winners of six straight, including three against the 76ers, who are now facing a must-win game four. 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
10: Happy Mother's Day. I'm Mark Robbins. The Oklahoma City Thunder grabbed a commanding 3-0 series lead on the Lakers. Saturday night, OKC beat LA 131-108. An offensive explosion for sure. The Thunder guard Alex Caruso says subtle changes and defensive switches were a big key.
2: You know, there's just things that we can fine-tune from the first half, and I think we're learning. You know, we learned last year to be able to make changes on the fly and not change, you know, in the next game. And I think we, you know, towards the end of the second quarter, got a little loose with the ball, getting back to transition, and we just tried to make sure that we did those things in the second half.
10: That's Alex Caruso in a post-game interview on ESPN Radio. We've got a pregame show for you coming up 3 p.m. Eastern. It's Game 4 of the series between the Knicks and the Sixers in Philly. New York up 3-0 looking for the sweep. And then we've got the tip, 3:30 Eastern, also on ABC Television and the app after the NBA Draft Lottery. And off the court in the NBA, Golden State is bringing back head coach Steve Kerr. It's a 2-year deal. Without disclosing the numbers, the team says Kerr will remain the highest paid coach in the league. Stanley Cup playoffs continue tonight on ESPN and the ESPN app. Game 3 for Buffalo and Montreal. Series tied at 1. That'll be at 7:30 Eastern, followed by Vegas at Anaheim. Game 4 of that series, and it's a Vegas leading it 2-1. Baseball, Rangers and the Cubs, 10-game win streak, beating them 6-0.
3: Hey, it's Michelle Smallman, and coming up Monday as the NBA playoffs roll on, I'll tell you why what happens at the draft lottery will have the biggest impact on the offseason. Plus, Canty is back from Japan. 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
2: The level of fireworks in my neighborhood, and I've been here a long time, was unlike anything I'd ever heard. It sounded like I was in a war documentary or something, and it was coming through the microphone. I called the non-emergency number.
3: See, wait a minute. You called the police.
2: I did.
3: On people shooting fireworks.
2: It wasn't normal fireworks. It was like M80s. It was dynamite. There were grenades.
0: Myron Metcalf.
2: At one point, I think I heard a bazooka. There was a missile launcher. My neighborhood shouldn't sound like a documentary on 9. It shouldn't sound like I'm taking enemy fire in my neighborhood, in my living room.
4: One person writes, Matt, does he go up to little kids with lemonade stands and ask to see their purse?
2: Y'all are taking it too far.
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4: Minister of Stopping Fun, Cookie Metcalf and Matt Jones here. I'm Matt Myron on ESPN Radio. I remember that.
2: Play Wu-Tang. They usually play Wu-Tang at some point. At the top of the
4: We kind of switched to Tyler.
2: Why?
6: There's usually two versions. I think that because Rachel had to leave really, she wasn't feeling well, that I don't think Mikey knows that there are two versions of all these. So he's just
2: Mikey knows. He just vetoed.
6: That's what I think
2: he
6: happened.
2: Just vetoed the second. Mikey heard hip-hop and said, not on my watch. That's what happened.
6: To be clear, I didn't say that. Two versions of them.
4: Maybe. So yeah, you don't like fun, but you do like believing that you could throw 80 miles an hour. One person writes, "Why don't you all change the name of the show to Cookies and Cream? That's a good name for a show.
2: Not
4: I'm
2: not a radio
4: I don't
2: show.
4: Know.
2: Good name for something else, not me. No, I'm not doing a show. First off, stop calling me Cookies, man. Now, that wasn't supposed to turn into something.
4: But you're the one that gave yourself that name.
2: You said, what's your favorite snack? What would be your nickname?
4: And you said Cookies.
2: Cookies, yeah.
4: So I think it should stick.
2: Nah, don't call me Cookies, man. That's not.
4: I think that's a good chance.
2: And Cookies and Cream sounds like something you can't play over the airwaves. Like, that's a different
6: situation. That's a local morning show. That's the name of a local morning radio
4: show. Yeah, it is. It's also
2: what city are y'all in? I don't think that's a morning show.
4: That's an evening show in Atlanta. 888
2: Cinemax show.
4: 888 say ESPN. All right, so we were talking about Draymond just a second ago, and a lot of you probably do not listen to the Draymond Green Show. That's a podcast. Do you listen to the Draymond Green Show, Myron?
2: I catch clips of it for sure. I mean, he's still a big
4: Where?
2: Voice. Online. He's still a huge and important. He's still a big voice. Regardless,
4: I don't know. Who does he do that show with?
2: Himself.
4: I don't even. He just sits and talks into a microphone?
2: It's just Draymond.
4: He has no co-host?
2: Who would do a show with Draymond? No,
4: he doesn't
2: just Draymond.
4: Have any co-host.
2: Draymond with a microphone.
4: He just like, wow.
2: Who's going to do a show with Draymond?
4: I don't know.
2: It's just Draymond.
4: Mike Greenberg? I don't know. No, he does a lot of shows.
2: Zeno wouldn't do a show with him. It's just Draymond just talking into a mic.
4: Wow. And Zeno shot here. All right, so Draymond was on.
2: Shot against Zeno. I mean, Zeno does a lot. He works a lot. That's all I'm saying.
4: Draymond was on the Draymond Green Show, and he had this to say.
7: As much as he's done for me in basketball, a part of me thinks he's hindered me in my career and what I could have become. You know, when KD came from 2016 on, I have not had a play in our playbook, not a single play that we run for me in our playbook. Since 2016. But if you're going to take one gripe and not be able to move past it for all the other things, then you're shallow as a person. That says more about you as a person than it does about Steve or whoever else in that instance. You got to take the good with the bad, man.
4: All right, so that's Draymond talking about Steve Kerr, said he hindered his career and never called a play for him. Well, that's all fine and dandy because it looked like Steve Kerr was stepping away from the Warriors. But Shams reported yesterday Steve Kerr is now coming back to the Warriors and will coach them for the next 2 years. Do you think that will be an awkward reunion after Draymond went on the show and said he had been hindered by his coach?
2: I mean, Draymond saying they never called a play for me is like Tito Jackson saying they never let me sing. Like, I mean, who else is in the group, buddy?
8: It's just weird. I don't think it'll make it awkward because they're just used to Draymond. Like, I think Steve Kerr at this point in his career has just learned to kind of tune him out in these moments. I think Draymond used to – remember, when Draymond would say stuff like this a few years ago, Matt, it would be a big story. That we
4: I didn't even know about this. Honestly, I didn't even know about this until today.
8: Yeah, now he's at a point where it's like he's talking to a wall almost. Like, people are no longer intrigued or curious about what Draymond thinks because they know what he is and they know what he's about. To say that you weren't given a play, what would the play be called? Let's lose? You have Steph Curry. You played with KD. You played with Klay Thompson. In what world do you think you would be an offensive option for that team when the goal is clearly to get it to some of the greatest players we have ever seen?
4: I would go further.
8: Yeah.
4: On virtually every team Draymond has played on with the Warriors, if you are looking at the starting lineup, he should be the last offensive option.
8: 100%.
4: He should know that. Even on this past Warriors team, these dudes that come in and are just reserves, they can score better than Draymond. Draymond is out there for defense and rebound. He is not out there to score because that is not his strength. I mean, let's go back to like the Bulls. Of course, yeah. Michael and Scotty were top options than Dennis Rodman. But Horace Grant or Steve Kerr or pick your person was a better offensive option than Rodman. But Rodman just did Rodman things. But Draymond Green has this idea in his head that he is a player that is different than he is. Goes back to your point in the last segment about insecurity. And I don't know if he's like delusional or if he just doesn't understand basketball. He's such a smart player, though. I have to think he understands it. It just doesn't make any sense.
8: He wants us to believe he's a star, not a role player. And he's a role player. A very, very, very good role player. But still a role player. But he wants
4: he might
8: to
4: be the best role player of all
8: it's
4: time.
8: It's possible.
4: But he really is. But
8: could
4: he,
8: you imagine?
4: He'd either be the best role player or the worst star of all time, depending on how you want to look at it.
8: And guess what? There are a lot of people in that position who are okay with it. Imagine Dennis Rodman doing a podcast and saying, you know, Phil Jackson never called a play for me when I was with the Bulls doing that during the run. It just doesn't make sense. He has four rings. He's going to be a first ballot Hall of Famer. I think most people see him as one of the great defenders we've seen in this generation and certainly the best small ball center maybe we've seen. I mean, he helped revolutionize the game with those Warriors teams. Why isn't that enough? You could spend the next 30 years just being a dude who's like, yeah, I wasn't the best player on my team. I got to play with some great guys, and that was fun.
4: Would you say that if Draymond was here?
8: Yes. I would say that. Yeah,
4: Draymond, like, why can't you just be happy with what you are?
8: Yes, I would say it to him 100% because I think he's holding himself back. What he doesn't get is there's a whole other part of his life that's going to follow basketball where he's going to have to find a way to stay relevant. And if this is the approach, more and more people are just going to tune him out. And you and I, Matt, know those guys who were that way in their college or NBA careers, and now they have a hard time building relationships. They have a hard time getting opportunities because of the way they conducted themselves. I don't know why Draymond has to do this. He can just be content with what he's achieved.
4: Yeah, you said something interesting during the break. You said that 8 or 10 years ago, you thought Draymond could be the new Charles Barkley.
8: Yes.
4: There are people out there, that is the guy people always compare him to. Yeah. And I actually think that clip from this week will be something that highlights for that. That's going to stick with him. That's my prediction. That clip's going to stick with him because in some ways it highlights exactly why he will not be Charles Barkley. Yeah. Because Charles Barkley says, hey, you guys are old to Draymond, and it doesn't seem mean.
8: Yeah.
4: But for whatever reason, when Draymond said it back, it just came off as mean. And that difference is why he can't be Charles Barkley. Like, he just can't.
8: Well, the way he said it sounded like he was disrespecting Charles Barkley. And you can say what you want about Charles. You can't disrespect his career. Charles Barkley had a run over a decade where he was a double-double machine and one of the best players in the NBA. Like, that's an undeniable thing. Draymond's not in Charles Barkley's category. And I think everyone knows that. At the same time, Charles Barkley's greatest gift, I think, is that he doesn't walk around being like, how come nobody tells me I'm one of the
4: greatest? No, he's great. He doesn't sit around and go, I didn't win a title, so people should still think. Like, he accepts who he is. One person writes in the text machine, 772-774-5254. Here's my question for Cookie. If he thinks he can throw it 80 miles an hour, what other athletic accomplishments does he think he can do? Does he think he can train and run a 4.5 40?
8: No, in college I did, but I mean, I couldn't.
4: You ran a 4.5 40 in college?
8: I did. Yeah, 4.59 to be exact.
4: Well, that's not a 4.5.
8: 4.59. 4.6. 4.5, but I was 4.5.
4: Okay, do you think you could train and dunk?
8: I dunked in 10th grade. I can't do it now, but I did in 10th grade.
4: Okay.
8: I couldn't do it now. No, but a baseball, I'm not saying I could be a Major League Baseball pitcher. That's a lot different. That's like the long drive guys. Like, there are dudes at your local golf course.
4: You can't do that either. You can tune in for baseball action this Sunday as the Royals host the Tigers. 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Speaking of people that I don't enjoy, what is he going to do next year? Plus more from last night, including my guy Danhausen has something in common with Cookie. 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
8: February 13th, and they play Lift Every Voice. Please welcome the Johnson Singers, singing Lift Every Voice. Like, y'all ain't had Lift Every Voice ever. And now you just want to throw it in, like, you know.
4: I didn't Lift Every Voice. When did that become, when was that?
8: 1800s, I think it was the late 1800s, I believe.
4: It does feel like you hear it more now,
8: yeah,
4: right?
8: Yeah, but, like, you know the people who scrambled on the phone to get somebody who could sing it. Last minute. That's how that felt, playing the Wu-Tang right there.
4: They were looking through the phone book.
8: Yeah, like somebody
4: going, who is it that we think knows this song?
8: Hey, somebody go get the Jenkins Sisters from South Street Baptist Church.
4: It does
8: Church.
4: Feel like every time they do it, it's a sibling group.
8: It's always the Jenkins Sisters or the Johnson Brothers. It's always one of the two who end up singing it. Or a big choir from somewhere.
4: I do like a big choir. I will say, though, I'm a sucker for a big choir.
8: I like a big choir.
4: I like a big choir. You can take any song, put a big choir behind it, and it just becomes more important at that moment, right?
8: It does. A big choir is a cool experience for sure.
4: That's right. All right, so Matt Myron here on ESPN Radio. NBA playoffs today. Where are you on this San Antonio-Minnesota series? It looked like Minnesota go out and steal game one, but now... Nothing. Have you given up on them?
8: No. I mean, I don't know. Anthony Edwards coming out and playing, I think, is noble. But when you play through injury, you can just see the wear and tear, the fatigue. I just wonder what he has left in that knee. And to me, it also feels like Wimby, in real time, is just discovering how dominant he can be. It's like he's learning stuff on the fly. And that's hard to deal with.
4: Do you give them any chance in the next round?
8: Yeah, they won one on the road. They're going to win tonight, though. They have to win tonight.
4: No, I'm saying, do you give them any chance against Oklahoma City in the next round?
8: If Minnesota won, you mean?
4: No. You're talking about Wimby.
8: Yes, because of him. The problem with OKC is that SGA looks okay, but he doesn't look great, and yet they're still dominating the Lakers. So I don't know if anyone can stop OKC, but Wimby has the best chance if they get past Minnesota. Minnesota's still in it, though.
4: All right, so let's switch gears here for a second. The Steelers have been waiting on Aaron Rodgers to make a decision about his future, but it's looking like they might have to wait a little longer. Thursday, there were reports that Rodgers would fly into Pittsburgh on Friday to potentially work out a new contract with the team. But then as of Friday morning, he had not arrived. Not only that, the Steelers general manager, Omar Khan, says he has no idea where Aaron Rodgers is. During an interview on Westwood One's You Better, You Bet, Khan was asked whether Rodgers would be in town. He said, I don't know specifically where Aaron is. Is that good or bad that the GM has no idea where Aaron Rodgers is?
8: It's normal for Aaron Rodgers. You know, again, he's probably someplace that doesn't have electricity or Wi-Fi. So it's not that abnormal for him. At the end of the day, like, what are his options? It's not like he can just go join a team right now and be a starting quarterback. Who has a quarterback controversy right now that could bring in a guy outside of the Steelers? So,
4: but I don't even think that's the issue. It's more of a Steelers issue. Like, I mean, Aaron Rodgers, his two options are play for the Steelers or retire.
8: Yes.
4: But for the Steelers, the option is, are we moving on from this generation or not? And, like, that's a pretty important choice, don't you think?
8: It is, but Mike McCarthy coming in is going to want a veteran like Aaron Rodgers over the other options.
4: But let's say he can't have him, though. Then he's got to do something else.
8: There aren't good options, though, behind what Aaron Rodgers could bring, especially because this draft wasn't great and the free agent market wasn't great. So there weren't many opportunities. If you were a guy who needed a quarterback, a team that needed a quarterback this offseason, there weren't many places to go to get one. The Vikings.
4: So you don't think you do Drew Aller?
8: Only if you're forced to.
4: Yeah.
8: But, I mean, you want Aaron Rodgers because of his experience And because of that Mike McCarthy connection, that's who Mike McCarthy wants more than anybody. And I'll tell you what, I don't think Mike McCarthy takes the job unless he has a lot of confidence that he at least gets to start his tenure with Aaron Rodgers.
4: Do you think it's bad form to not tell the team where you are?
8: Again.
4: Like, I mean, like, let's say he's in Granada.
8: Okay.
4: He could be. And, like, you know, juggling, I don't know, lemons in Granada.
8: Very possible.
4: Do you think he has some obligation to tell the Steelers, this is what hemisphere I'm in?
8: In most situations, yes. But I think if you get into the Aaron Rodgers business, it's on you. Like, you don't know where he is because he doesn't want to be found. This is the norm with him. So I'm always surprised when people are like, Aaron Rodgers did something that is abnormal. No, yeah. He didn't. That's normal for him.
4: Yeah, when I think of Aaron Rodgers, I think about that famous line that I believe it was Chris Rock said about Siegfried and Roy and the Tiger. Yeah. And they were like, people said, man, can you believe that Tiger did that? What would make the Tiger do that? And Chris Rock was like, and Chris Rock said something like, because it's a tiger. When you have a tiger, there's always a chance that it could go tiger. When you pick Aaron Rodgers, you then can't really complain about him being Aaron Rodgers, you know?
8: Yeah. It'd be more weird if he wasn't being Aaron Rodgers.
4: Yeah,
8: it'd be more
4: the tiger
8: weird if
4: goes tiger, and yeah. Aaron Rodgers goes Aaron Rodgers.
8: If you told me Aaron Rodgers was showing up to everything, was communicating with everybody, and was on his best behavior, that would seem weird.
4: Then I'd wonder what's wrong with him at that point.
8: Exactly.
4: All right, now, Myron, people are calling him Cookie. I don't know if they should do that. But let's just assume for a second that he's Myron. He and WWE wrestler Danhausen, I'm told, have something in common. Now, I have not heard this yet. You're going to get my complete, like, neutral hearing for the first time reaction. Here was Danhausen, WWE superstar, on the Backlash post-show talking about the Knicks.
1: Knicks have not lost since you uncursed them, Danhausen. Are you continuing to keep the Knicks uncursed through the rest of the playoffs?
3: Yes, however, I'm going to need one of those front row seats in front of Timothée Chalamet and Kylie Jenner. I have to be right in the middle.
4: All right. Now, that's not how you say his name. But what's interesting is he's not the only one that pronounces the actor's name like that. Myron.
8: By the way, is Chalamet too much? Is Timothée Chalamet? Chalamet?
5: Chalamet.
8: He's with Kendall Jenner.
5: Kylie.
23: He's driving every part of this wrong.
8: Is it Timothée Chalamet?
23: Timothée Chalamet the God. Was he there last night?
8: Is it Timothée Chalamet? Help me out. Is it Timothée Chalamet? That's his name, right?
24: Chalamet.
8: I'm close enough.
25: Tell me. May, like the month.
8: It's a lot of like M's and L's in his name.
4: You never once managed in that segment to say it correctly. You said Sham, you said Charm, you said...
8: It's confusing, though.
4: Timothy what?
8: Well, now I know it's Chalamet. I know it's like the whole...
4: Okay, so yeah, well, that's three syllables, but let's put them all together into a word.
8: Chalamet. Timothée Chalamet. Chalamet.
4: No, you still didn't
8: Timothy
4: say it right.
8: Timothy Chalamet.
4: Close.
8: Chalamet. Why are you talking to me like you're a third grade teacher, man? Chalamet.
4: If the actor was from the largest city in Kentucky, he would be.
8: What do you mean?
4: How would you say it?
8: Timothée Chalamet from Love.
4: Louisville.
24: Isn't that the museum?
8: Love.
4: He can't do it. The Love.
8: Timothée Chalamet. Chalamet.
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29: Gambler's Bonus hits again. On March 14th, Michelle hit four aces, clearing her Gambler's Bonus four-of-a-kind bingo card for over $10,000. 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
30: It was very apropos. 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
31: 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ESPN Radio will have Sunday Night Baseball for you, beginning with our coverage at 6:30 Eastern. It's the Tigers and the Royals from Kansas City. In a game between the two clubs last night, it featured this.
32: Ground ball pass first, but up the right field line. Garcia scores. Now the ball gets away from Carpenter in the right field corner. And Witt may not stop at third. Here he comes. Here comes the relay. Safe!
31: An inside the park home run from Bobby Witt Jr. The call on 96.5 The Fan as Kansas City beat the Tigers. 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They'll play in Philadelphia. New York up 3-0. Looking for the sweep. It's also on ABC television at 3:30 after the draft lottery.
23: Hey, it's Evan Cohen. Coming up Monday as the NBA playoffs roll on, I'll tell you why what happens at the draft lottery will have the biggest impact on the offseason. 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
6: Great response by our group. They've been through a lot as a veteran group, and it showed tonight.
11: I've said throughout this show that I've kind of thought the NBA playoffs were, in a whole, kind of not interesting. Still think it can be interesting when you get to the conference finals, but we're still not there yet. Two games left today. Myron, am I wrong to say this has been a disappointing playoffs? I mean, have you found it entertaining? I found myself watching more hockey than basketball.
8: I mean, if you're talking about the competitive element, I mean, San Antonio Spurs, Timberwolves has been competitive. I think now Cleveland winning has made Detroit and Cleveland more competitive. But the Knicks are running away with it. Again, they seem like they're on a collision course to get to the finals. I think they have to get to the finals. And OKC is doing what they've always done, even though SGA isn't great. So I think it's setting up a great, to me, conference finals and potentially
11: a great
8: finals.
11: But you didn't answer my question. Has it been interesting?
8: I've been interested. Yeah, I've been
11: you have.
8: In it.
11: Okay, what have you been interested in?
8: I mean, Wimby and what he's doing, Anthony Edwards playing hurt, the Timberwolves and Spurs battling, James
11: okay,
8: Harden.
11: Okay, that's one series. There have been 12.
8: James Harden responding to the drama. You talking about right now, currently?
11: No, I mean, Boston, the whole playoffs
8: Boston
11: as a
8: and
11: whole.
8: Sixers with seven games. That was amazing.
11: That was a good game.
8: The Orlando Magic take the number one seed Pistons down to the seventh game of the series. Like, there's been a lot of great basketball. LeBron James at 41 leading a team to a playoff win without Luka and Austin Reeves. I think there's been a lot of great moments in these playoffs.
11: You should do PR for the NBA. I like how excited you get.
8: Well, I mean, there's just been great storylines. Really good storylines.
11: What was the old slogan? NBA action, it's fantastic. Wasn't that the slogan?
8: It's been fun, man. It's been fun to watch for sure.
11: Well, good. Well, the lottery is tonight, or actually today at 3:00. Somebody's going to get the number one pick. Who would you take, by the way? Would you take AJ DeMont to number one? And then if so, who would you take number two?
8: I would take AJ DeMont to number one. I think he's potentially a generational talent. Number two, I would pick Cam Boozer. Like it's weird.
11: Really? You would take Cam Boozer?
8: I think Cam Boozer is going to play in this league for 15 years and be a double-double machine.
11: But isn't he just his dad?
8: No, I think he's more skilled than his dad was. He's maybe not as explosive. But I think he's going to be – like what I always look at with a Cam Boozer is, imagine going to the NBA and they can't double-team you and do all the things you can do in college. And maybe you're the third option on a team – and you just get to be one-on-one. Like, Cam Boozer is going to play for 15 years at a very high level.
11: Here's my thing about Cam Boozer. I look at the other guys that could be in the top five, and I can see a world where A.J. DeBonta is my best player. I can see a world where Darius Acuff is my best player. I can see a world where Darren Peterson is my best player. I'm not sure I can see a world where I have a winning team and Cam Boozer is my best player. And if I got the number two pick, I kind of want a guy I think can be my best player.
8: Can I tell you why you're saying that? It's because when guys come in like Cameron Boozer from Europe, we love him. We look at the skill set and we go, okay, maybe he's not an above-the-rim guy. I mean, look at what we talk about with Jokic and some of these other guys. Highly, highly skilled.
11: But Jokic went in the second round.
8: But my point is, that's the kind of player he is. I think he's extremely skilled. I think he's the most skilled guy in this draft.
11: So you think he's Jokic?
8: No, I mean, that's unfair, right? But I think he's very skilled. Like, that's his greatest gift. He's a very highly skilled player, a very smart player. He'd go number two. I'd actually go, I think, Caleb Wilson number three.
4: Okay.
8: For me, because I think the ceiling.
4: So then you spent a lot of time. So you've now put Boozer 2, Caleb Wilson 3. I'm going to assume you put Peterson 4. Is that
8: Darius
4: right?
8: Darius Acuff 4.
4: So you now have Peterson at 5. So let me ask you about that. You spent time with Darren Peterson. You spent a couple days with him. He came out this week and he said that he had put on too much muscle. Yeah. That the Kansas people had him put on too much muscle and that hurt him. You have him slotted a lot lower than most people, but unlike a lot of people, you've been around him. So why do you have him slotted lower?
8: I guess for me, my biggest question is, how does he click with the team? But how does he?
4: So
8: go
4: you think
8: to the...
4: there are issues there?
8: Well, I just think he is he's one of the most skilled and explosive players I've ever seen. Like, the guy can score 20 points in 10 minutes like nothing. How does he work with the team? And when I say that, it's not just on the court. To me, how does he work in the locker room? He himself said, Matt, he's a loner, right? And the Kawhi types, because I do think that's his DNA. I do think he's a Kawhi type. How does that work? It only works to me unless when you're excellent and you're really, really good. Beyond that, it's harder. So I think Darren Peterson.
4: Do you think he's excellent?
8: I think he's an incredible player. It's the other stuff.
4: I'm not trying to put you in a tough spot, but if I was a GM, there are probably very few media members who have spent more time with Darren Peterson than you, at least one-on-one time. And if you're saying that, I would be concerned if I was there.
8: Yeah, let me tell you my biggest concern about what happened in Kansas and Darren Peterson. And you can relate to this because these situations have happened at Kentucky and other places. When there was the drama about him being unavailable, whether or not he's pulling himself out of games, to me, I expected a veteran on that team to come out to us and say, hey, everybody, you're giving this kid a hard time. He doesn't deserve it. It's not fair. Back off. Like, we've experienced those situations. We're
4: yes,
8: a veteran
4: we
8: on the team,
4: that,
8: though.
4: That has happened, yeah.
8: Everybody, get away from this dude. We're behind him 100%. I didn't see those moments with Darren Peterson. And it made me question how close he was to the other guys on that team. And then he says he's a loner. That's okay for him to be a loner. That's a harder transition to the NBA, especially if you're going to be a guy taking the shots that he's going to take for a team.
4: That's interesting. No, I think those are all really good points. And I don't know how many people that are close NBA draft people.

0: being swept. You know, even if you feel like it's going to be hard to get, come back and do something that's never been done. I don't know, man. I think the Sixers still have a chance to win this one.
1: All right. Then you got Spurs are 4.5-point favorites on the road against the Timberwolves. I mean, this if you're the Timberwolves and you want to win the series, you got to win this one. I mean, this is a make or break game for the Timberwolves. Do they have it in them to get it?
0: Yes. You know, I mean, again, Wimby just did amazing things. I don't know what you do if Wimby is going to look like Wilt Chamberlain out there, which he did in Game 3. But they took one in Game 1. I thought they played an ugly style. They really put a lot of pressure on Wimby. That's what they got to do. They got to come out strong. I think they were down 11-1 in Game
1: 3. Can't do that.
0: 18-6. You can't allow San Antonio to get that kind of lead on you when it's your home court.
1: I still think it's going to be interesting with San Antonio. They still don't play Wimby like full minutes. Now, I mean, it's full minutes for him because they just don't play him as much. But I do wonder as they keep going in the playoffs, do you at some point have to play him the minutes that normally stars play in these games, or is this just the way they're going to roll?
0: I think they're so efficient and they have so much depth, too. I mean, Champagne and Harper and, you know, all the other pieces. De'Aaron Fox. I mean, this is a team with De'Aaron Fox, and we don't even talk about De'Aaron Fox. They have a lot of ways that they can beat you.
1: He's going to be huge, by the way. I mean, the De'Aaron Fox component, when you get to the next round.
0: Yes.
1: See, I was in Lexington the summer after Fox was at Kentucky, but before Shea. No. So I used to get to watch that summer Fox versus Shea. And the first time I ever thought that Shea could be pretty good was watching him run against Fox. I mean, these guys literally have been playing each other since they were that age, and it'll be fascinating to watch the two of them go at each other in the Western Conference Final.
0: I mean, it'll be important because, you know, can't San Antonio, if they advance, do what the Lakers have done, the SGA? We're going to find out. But I just think Wimby is getting better and better every single game. And I think that's the scary part for everybody in the Western Conference. He's not coming close to peaking, and who knows what that means when he does.
1: It's a little thing, but this week I was bored, and I tried to rank the best Kentucky players in college since Cal Perry got to Kentucky. And this was just for what they did at Kentucky. All right, okay. Not what they did in the pros. And what's hilarious is we're talking about Fox and Shea meeting up in the Western Conference Finals.
0: Yeah.
1: On my rankings, neither one of them was even in the top 15.
0: That's
1: Think about
0: crazy.
1: That. Yeah, Think about how much talent John Calipari had at Kentucky. Well, we're talking about Fox and Shea, and they weren't even in the top 15 of the 20 years since John Calipari took, or, 17 years since he took the job.
0: Y'all missing him a little bit?
1: No, because through all that talent, how many titles did he have?
0: True. But
1: he had one.
0: He had some great players. Yeah, he had some great players.
1: He did have, I mean, I'm not sure any team in the history of basketball has had more talent over a period of time. Do you agree?
0: A more dominant run than what Cal did.
1: Of talent.
0: That decade, like you talking about, like 2009 to what 2019-ish, there's
1: insane.
0: Not been a better run than that.
1: It's insane. To give you an example, in my top 30, you know who was 30th?
0: Who?
1: Devin Booker.
0: Yeah, that's wild.
1: 30th.
0: That's
1: and
0: wild.
1: I actually think I was giving him a break to put him 30th. He could have been lower.
0: I mean, there are a lot of guys who didn't play a ton on those Cal teams that went on to be really good players.
1: Shea didn't even start his season as the starter. He was a backup during that season.
0: Shea didn't start. I mean, we never saw that 2020 team with Quickly and Maxey and those guys.
1: Quickly and Maxey. I mean, that's a whole nother. Anyway. Yeah. All right. We're going to make our selections as to who is going to win the big games today. That's next here on Take Your Pick.
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11: 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We've been playing music we knew Myron would like here in hour number two.
12: Trying to make up for
11: hour number three.
12: What we're doing.
11: Yeah, yeah. You like,
12: Wait, oh, wait, what did you just say?
11: I went, yeah. That's the song we're playing. I don't know if you're familiar with it.
12: This is Usher.
11: No.
12: Like what?
11: That was not the hee-haw version. That sounded almost exactly like Usher.
12: We might be listening to different songs.
11: Yeah.
12: I'll send you the real version after the show.
11: Well, how would you do it?
12: Yeah. That's what he's doing.
11: Okay, mine was better than yours.
12: Yeah. No, that's what he's doing.
11: He has two tones. He goes, yeah.
12: Let me see the real version, not the one that dude made down the street at your local bar. I'll see you the real version after that.
11: It is time to let you know not just about the music hits of the early 2000s, but also who's going to win today's games with Take Your Pick.
13: Take your pick.
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11: All right, James, what's up first?
15: Let's start NBA, Knicks at Sixers. Knicks are a 1.5-point favorite on DraftKings. You can hear this right here on ESPN Radio. Cover starts at 3 p.m. Eastern. Matt, who you got?
11: Yeah, I'm going to take the Knicks. I'm shocked. This is only 1.5. They're going to have a home court advantage. So, you know, why wouldn't I pick them? I'll take the Knicks in a rout. And why did the music turn up? It's even louder than it was when it started.
12: Yeah.
11: All right, go ahead.
12: Yeah, I feel like the Sixers are going to come out swinging. teams take a lot of pride in not being swept, even if they don't win the series. And it feels like it's going to be impossible, maybe close to impossible to win the series. But I'll take the Sixers to win this game at home.
11: Yeah, it's on ESPN Radio. I can't believe you're picking the Sixers. I like the Knicks big. What's next?
12: Yeah. No, yeah, yeah. That's what he said.
11: No, he goes. Yeah. He does two syllables.
12: Yeah. He's a, yeah. Yeah. That's what you're doing. You said, yeah. Like, I don't know. You're doing the Patsy Cline.
11: So you're thinking I'm Dolly doing Parton like the Ivy League yeah. singing groups version.
12: Yeah, you're, yeah. Doing, you're doing some fraternity quartet version or something there.
11: Go ahead, James. What's next?
15: Yeah, same with the NBA. Spurs at Timberwolves. This is game four as well. Spurs are four and a half point favorites on DraftKings. Matt, who you got here?
11: I don't appreciate. I try. I try to reach out culturally, and like you don't even pretend to like my music.
12: Well, we ain't got to reach out on everything though. We can stay on opposite sides on a lot of stuff, and we'd be okay.
11: I'm gonna take the Spurs. I think they're just too good. I think this will be a great game. Timberwolves will make it close, but I'm going to say the Spurs win and close it out in five.
12: Yeah, I think the Timberwolves are going to bounce back here. I think, you know, it was a tough game three. I don't think the Timberwolves are losing at home. Give me the Timberwolves to win.
11: What's next?
15: WNBA season kicked off earlier this week. Liberty at Mystics. Liberty are 1.5-point favorites. Matt, what do you got?
11: Like Van Morrison, I'm going to go into the Mystic. I like Georgia Amor, who was hurt during her first season and now is starting her second season. I think she gets the home victory. And give me the Washington Mystics at home against the Liberty.
12: Mystics have some intriguing young pieces for sure. That's undeniable. I think could be a team of the future. But the Liberty are stacked and ready to win now. Give me the Liberty to win.
11: Did you understand my reference, by the way?
12: Georgia Amor?
11: No, the Van Morrison. Did you, when I said, do you know who Van Morrison is?
12: He's a rock dude. The Morrison brothers, right? The Morrison.
11: It's not the Morrison brothers. It's
12: Van Halen.
11: There is a Van Halen, but there's also a Van Morrison, and Van Morrison is one person. But you know,
12: what
11: is the ballpark? Into the Mystic, the thing that I referenced.
12: Oh, okay.
11: Get it?
12: Yeah, I don't know the song, so I don't know.
11: Okay. All right. What's next?
15: Aces at Sparks. Aces are 1.5-point favorites on DraftKings. Matt, who you have here?
11: I'm going to take the Aces going on the road, get a victory. They, you know, coming off a good year, give me the Aces to take the win.
12: Aces lost by like 30 to Phoenix.
11: Yeah, that's why they got to come back in the second game and win.
12: Yeah, I wouldn't want to play an angry Asia Wilson who wants to get this team back on the right track. Give me the Aces.
11: All right, there you go. What's next?
15: Let's head to the NHL. Sabres at Canadiens, Game 3. That series is tied at 1 apiece. This game's at 7 p.m. Eastern on ESPN Television. Canadiens favorites.
11: I'm excited to watch this. By the way, again, the winner of this series, I'm going to act like my neighbor is a fan of for rivalry purposes. It'll be a lot easier for me if it's the Sabres. I think the Sabres are a better team, but the Canadiens are favored tonight. But I'll take Buffalo to get the win in Quebec.
12: Yeah, Buffalo's just a better storyline. I mean, I think that's what most people want
11: to see. What makes it a better story?
12: I mean, the Buffalo and the history and the drought, I think them getting... finding a way to get to the Stanley Cup will be a cool story.
11: It's been a long time since Montreal's been to the Stanley Cup as well.
12: Nobody worried about Canada. Whatever. You've had your opportunity. You invented the sport. It's Buffalo's time now.
11: But, I mean, Canada hasn't had a team win the Stanley Cup in forever, don't you? I mean, they care about it more than I do, more than we do.
12: I don't care about what Canada got going on. That has nothing to do with me. Absolutely nothing. All the things we got going on in America, we ain't got time to think about what Canada is worried about.
11: Wow.
12: We have our own stuff.
11: Look at you. Myron says, make it's hockey own great. No. Make hockey great again. That's what Myron's out here saying. What's next?
15: More NHL Golden Knights and Ducks, two teams who have won a Stanley Cup since a Canadian team has done it. Knights are favorites here. You can watch this 9:30 p.m. Eastern on ESPN Television.
11: Give me the Ducks, quack. I think they even the series at 4. And send it back to Vegas. These games have been battles, but I'll go quack, quack, and take Anaheim.
12: Got embarrassing game 3. Anaheim did. But their 5-on-5 pressure has been second to none. I think it'd be NHL playoffs. So I think you're going to see more of that in this game. Give me the Ducks to win.
11: So their 5-on-5 pressure has been good, huh?
12: Been big.
11: I didn't realize that you had been following that. What's next?
15: Let's go to your Reds. Astros at Reds. Reds are a small favorite on DraftKings. You guys got Andrew Abbott on the mound.
11: Yeah, I'm glad Andrew Abbott's pitching, but I can't. Reds have been terrible for recently. They can't hit. They can't pitch. I'm going to go ahead and take the Astros, even though I don't want to.
12: It's weird what happened to the Reds. You know, from that historic start to...
11: But they were 20-11 with the worst batting average in the league. You had to think at some point it was going to catch up to them.
12: Yeah, I mean, you can't. It's hard to pick them with considering the way that they're playing. So I'll go with the Astros.
11: All right. Well, we're going to finish real quick. Tigers and Royals are on ESPN Radio. Covers at 6:30. Who you got, Byron?
12: I'll pick the Tigers.
11: Yeah. I'll go Kansas City. They don't get a lot of games on ESPN, so now that they have it, I think they're going to celebrate with a victory at home. Myron, it was a lot of fun spending time with you. We learned a lot about you, and we now know what to call you going in the future, Cookie. So thank you very much for being with us, and good luck to Green Onion, wherever it is you are out there. There's another show coming on after this. It'll have two people on it, and it will be spectacular. We'll see you later. This is Timothy.
12: Is it Chambolet?
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0: It's a beautiful Sunday, but not just any Sunday. It is Mother's Day Sunday. A beautiful day for baseball, a beautiful day for family at Oriole Park at Camden Yards, and the A's are looking to sweep the Orange Birds on a Sunday morning. This is Ace Cast Live on NBC Sports California. Shuey Babbitt, Carlos Ramirez, before we begin the show, happy Mother's Day out there to all of you, Shuey. What a special day.
1: No question about it. It should be the most celebrated day on the calendar.
0: Isn't it?
1: No doubt about it, because without the mothers, there are no brothers, sisters, fathers. Without the mothers, there's not a whole lot of anything. But just happy Mother's Day to all you mothers, the ones that are living, the ones that are in heaven. If you have a mom, treasure her to the tilt today, because you're very blessed and fortunate to have one.
0: Before we talk about baseball, we have 30 minutes to get into that. What's your connection between you and your mom and baseball and the man you are today?
1: The reason why I love baseball so much today is because of my mom. Because the first time that I had a ball in my hand and I played catch, it was with her. And she always had the affection. She was a Willie Mays Giants fan to the bone. She listened to the games on the radio. And she loved baseball. And my dad was always out working, getting it. And my mom was there playing catch with me. And from the first day she played catch with me, I've been in love ever since.
0: No one encouraged me more to follow my dreams than both my mother and my maternal grandmother. So the man you see sitting next to you today, and that is able to, in a bilingual fashion, deliver both play-by-play in Spanish like I did last night in Portland, or then do this, wake up and do English with you, is because of the gifts that both my mother, my dad, of course, and my maternal grandmother gave me to say, you know what, if you want to be a journalist, go ahead and pursue it. Whatever you want to do in life, you'll be able to do so, and that's because they believed in me and instilled both work ethics and passion for what I do. So what you do and did great, and what I do, hopefully great as well, is because of you, Mom and Grandmother, and I knew you as well. So happy Mother's Day, everyone. Now we buckle up when we talk baseball. When we come back, the A's, number one and two hitters, they're scorching hot. What does Ramon Hernandez have to do with that? We'll discuss on the other side.
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0: 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It is Nick Kurtz, Shea Langoliers, and Rook 123. Rook is nearing the Mendoza line. Then Sody will head cleanup. Jacob Wilson followed by Carlos Cortez. Then the Law Dog, Galoff and McNeil will be your 7, 8, and 9 hole hitters. That is a very attractive looking lineup if you ask me. And now we go to Diamond Notes. We focus on the 1 and 2 hitters for this lineup. When you look at the production from both, the combination of Kurtz and Langoliers, why are they so effective? Shoot.
1: I think for me it's just the combination of the threat. I mean, both of these guys do a tremendous amount of damage. They're both capable and have hit 30 home runs in the major league. But what you're doing, the small things that you're doing, Nick Kurtz getting on base at a walk rate that is kind of unparalleled to anybody at this early in his career. And the way that he's doing, he's taking walks, he's getting hits, doubles, triples, even stealing bases. And Langoliers, I mean, he's having a career year and a half here in what he did last year at the end of the year and what's starting going on right now. Everybody talked about Cal Raleigh up in Seattle, but had it not been for the 60 home runs that he hit, Langoliers definitely would be in the conversation of being the best catcher, all-around catcher, and all-around in all of baseball.
0: Out of the two of them, the guy who has the highest odds to be MVP in the American League is Nick Kurtz. Shea Langoliers doesn't show up anywhere. Should he?
1: Well, I think it's a little early to talk about MVP if you're looking at the numbers.
0: At least consideration.
1: My goodness. I mean, if we're going to have early season predictions right now, if you look what he's doing defensively, handling the staff the way that he does, and the numbers that he's putting up. I mean, he's been one of the best hitters in all of baseball for the past 6 months of the season, counting last season, 3 months, and this year. So no question about it. I just think when you're a small market team, if you will, you got young players, you don't have veterans that have been there. When you start comparing them with big-name guys like Judge, I mean, they have to have humongous years for them to even get on the map. But people are paying attention. They can't help but do so because this team is in first place, and it's a reason why.
0: All right, now we focus on Diamond Note number 2, and that's the starting pitching for the Athletics over the past week. The numbers are sensational. We're talking about JT Ginn, Jacob Lopez, and Aaron Civale. Specifically, JT Ginn had a tremendous outing, 8 innings on Thursday night, longest outing by an ace starting pitcher this year. What stood out for three of them so far in their last three outings for you two?
1: Probably the way that they've gone about it. These are not power pitchers, if you will. These are guys that are touch and feel command guys that make a living on making hitters look bad. And when I say that, it's because they can keep guys off balance. They can pitch backwards. Typically, they can move the ball both ways, pitch up and down in the zone. And early on, I think guys were just, you know, a little nervous. Everybody was still trying to establish where they wanted to be in the rotation, and people started highlighting the number of walks. Well, what you see now is that they're attacking the bat. They're getting early contact, and that's what's allowing them to pitch deeper in the game. So I don't get caught up in how deep they go in the games this easy in the season. Most of them only have 3 or 4 starts.
0: Why not?
1: Because it's about the end game. And if you blow out your car in the race early on, you don't have a chance to even get to the finish line. So when you're looking at what they're doing, the managers, the pitching coaches, the people upstairs, they understand each and every one of these guys better than any one of us could. And they know their strengths and weaknesses. Coming out of spring training, sometimes guys have tired arms. And they get mixed up between what is tired and what's sore. And I think what they're doing right now is just making sure that they protect these guys from themselves. And later on in the season,
0: right,
1: make sure that they're capable.
0: Right.
1: they'll let them stay out there longer.
0: That's a great point. And the third diamond note in this show is the brutal schedule that the Elephants have had to deal with so far. Take a look at this. They've pretty much been an East Coast team up until this point. Trips to Toronto, Atlanta, New York twice, Philly, Baltimore right now. Then they're going to go to Boston and Tampa way down the line in August and September. Those are their final two East Coast trips. How big of a challenge is it right now, but then an advantage in the second half of the season where you're going to pretty much become a West Coast team purely, or a Central West Coast team?
1: You say brutal, I say bravado. Looking at this calendar early on and watching the tough tasks that they had in front of them and the way that the team started out, it was like, my goodness, was somebody mad at the Athletics for putting them in this situation? But once they went to New York and they handled their business the way that they did and they started playing very good against most of these Eastern League, American League East teams and National League East teams, you start saying, But the one thing that I take from all of it, after every conversation that Mark Kotze had in the post game, it was always, you know, yeah, we didn't win, but
0: right.
1: One thing I'm proud of is that we were into the game all the way until the last hitter. We got the winning run and a tying run come up to the plate. And he was most proud of that because it proved that these guys understand that you play until the 27th out is made. And I think that's why they're in the position now. So when the second half comes, man, they're going to be battle-tested and ready to any type of encounter that comes their way.
0: Absolutely. So we take a quick break here on the show. When we come back on the other side, we go live to Baltimore to check in with Jenny in Dallas. This is AceCast Live. That is Luis Severino. He'll start today for the Elephants.
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0: Some more. This is Sunday morning, afternoon in the East Coast baseball. It is the sweep we're looking to get against the Birds. And now, first pitch at 10:35 a.m., by the way. The changeup, Jenny in Dallas. Jenny, happy Mother's Day to you. Dallas, not to you. He did have the most legendary Mother's Day performance, perhaps in MLB history. So, yes, you know what? Happy Mother's Day to you too, DB. Keegan Aiken, folks, how do the A's lineup focus on this new strategy when you're going to face an opener and then the bullpen for the Baltimore Orioles? What's the game plan here?
12: Yeah, that's it. All indications are that Chris Bassitt will be coming into this game, and I think that's what you prepare for. He will be a starter just after that first inning, or maybe two, depending how things go. But honestly, it really is just a game and an opportunity, I think, for the Orioles. They're mixing it up. They're trying anything they can.
13: Yeah, and I refuse to refer to anybody who's opening a ball game as a starter. You're just the first pitcher at that point in time. You're not a starter, because a starter's job is to work his way deep into a ball game, and I think we've seen athletic starters do that here recently, which has really helped. But we know about Chris Bassitt and his ability to work deep into ball games. He's been doing it for about 10 years now. But that's where the game plan lies, is how are you able to get rid of Chris Bassitt sooner rather than later and get even deeper into that bullpen? That's how you win a ball game early against a team that is using an opener.
1: And in Dallas, we look at the A's, and they've been playing great baseball lately, and the boys have been balling out. They got a chance to sweep today, but typically sometimes you look to maybe rest, you know, some of your regulars. Give them a chance to get off their feet a little bit. We already have the series in our pocket. But as the great Dallas Braden would say, nay, not today. What's that say about this young club and how they feel about where they are right now?
13: Well, I can tell you right now, and Jenny, you and I talk about this all the time with Shea Langeliers. The dude, you're going to have to cut his legs off if you want to keep him out of the lineup. And even then, I'm sure he'd find a way to army crawl up to the batter's box. Nobody wants to come out of the lineup. These guys want to play each and every day. And with an opportunity to take a sweep, a series win in exciting fashion, in grand fashion, on a day where we're celebrating the greatest folks all across the world, I think it's imperative that you pay attention to the heart, to the drive of this lineup, of this entire team, because they want to win. And it's important to stamp the flag in the ground and make sure we're winning, and we're winning in big ways. Today, no days off.
12: I think, too, I love the symmetry of this lineup, right? You got left, right, you just go up and down, and the fact they're able to run the same lineup out there day after day now, find a little bit of cohesion there. This team goes home. I don't care who you're playing, I don't care what the record is, a sweep is a sweep is a sweep, and that's a lot of confidence, especially when you're out on the East Coast.
0: Will we have a no-hitter, perfect game for us?
1: Sure. Well, we'll see.
12: That was an opener.
1: Happy
0: Maybe it's Severino. Maybe Severino has it. We
12: on the
0: know.
12: Other side.
0: Yeah, maybe we can have it.
12: Thought.
0: All right. Guys, have a great call. Enjoy Mother's Day out at the yard. Back here with you with Judy and Carlos. Towny had a conversation, very interesting one, with Mark Kotze, talking about the ABS system and Luis Severino. Take a listen.
14: Yeah, our game has been winning inside the strike zone for over 150 years, right? Whether you're the pitcher or you're the hitter. But there's been so much that we looked at because of ABS, and we're concentrating so much on that. You know, winning in the zone, being able to win as a pitcher, and as you just mentioned, Lawrence Butler, winning swinging inside the strike zone. When you look at ABS this year, what are your initial impressions so far of the ABS system, how it's working, the strategy, and what it's kind of teaching a lot of people about their strike zone and pitchers about the strike zone?
15: I mean, just ask Kyle Schwarber, because he seems to know exactly where the ball is in relationship to his zone. I mean, the other night, the at-bat that he took, the 1-0 slider backdoor from Perkins that he challenged was less than 0.1 off of the plate.
14: Yeah.
15: Pretty remarkable. And that just shows that, you know, one of the best hitters in the game understands his strike zone, when to swing the bat, and the results are there, right? I mean, he's one of the best hitters in the league. So I think that this, as we get into this, it seems Schwarber's really advanced for knowing the strike zone as a veteran player that hasn't been with the ABS. But I think as we get further along to into this, that the guys that haven't had the ABS in the last couple of years because they've been in the big leagues will even get better at it as well. And, you know, walks will probably go up. You know, balls in play will probably go up. But at the end of the day, you know, this is a game of change, and we got to continue to evolve. And I think that's part of, you know, where we're at with this ABS system.
14: Speaking of evolving, Luis Severino's last three starts have been really, really good. He's looked like the guy we really want him to be. Talk about what he has been for your ball club, because you want him to be the pace setter.
15: Yeah, no, the last three starts have been great. You know, I think we all know what Sevy's capable of doing. Every time he steps on the mound, we feel great about that. You know, he gives us a chance to win, and we've seen him go out, take the ball, really perform, make some adjustments, and have some success, which is great.
14: Crab cakes in Baltimore. There's a lot of good restaurants. What do you got going for the weekend?
15: Night game tonight, turnaround afternoon game tomorrow. There might be some time to, like you said, go grab some blue crab. I think that's what they call it here in Baltimore, right?
14: Harbor.
15: Yeah. But outside of that, you know, we want to win a series here. That's what we're focused on, and enjoy the day off on Monday in SAC.
0: That's right. Go grab the crab. The pitching matchup brought to you by Asher and Price Injury Attorneys. We have the righty, Luis Severino. The lefty, Keegan Aiken, will be there maybe for an inning. I don't think any more than that. We'll see what happens. We focus on the ace of the Athletics. That is the Dominican, Luis Severino. Over the past three starts, he has been phenomenal. 1.45 ERA and 18 innings pitched. The big number there, to me, Shooty, is the walks. Only five. He has 25 walks overall, third most in the majors. When he controls the strike zone, when he doesn't give away free bases, he is elite.
1: Oh, man, I've always spoken how much affection I had for him when he was in the pinstripes in New York. And I think what people need to keep in mind, even though a lot of these guys have been in the league for a lot of years, the ABS has gotten their attention in a different way about how they go about pitching. You've got to trust your stuff, especially a guy like Sevy whose stuff is live. I mean, his ball, I mean, his breaking balls break this deep. His cutter, fastball plays up in the zone. So if you're a field guy with power, you got to trust your stuff. And now you're more or less depending on something that's perfect, which is that box. But one thing that we've seen, the club's playing well. A lot of that pressure for him to lead this staff and do the things that set an example for the other guys hadn't been working out. But, man, oh, man, you brought it up, Carlos. These last three starts have been incredible. And he has been challenging the zone and challenging the barrel. He's one of those guys that has a heavy ball. And sometimes when he gets in on you, it feels like you're hitting a lead ball. So for him to go out on Mother's Day today, an opportunity to sweep a club and continue this climb that the A's are on, I can't think of a better guy, especially in this situation, because for the last couple of days, Baltimore has been seeing some guys with a lot of junk, a lot of soft stuff, because they're going to get some power today. They're
0: some gas tonight, huh?
1: At everything. I mean, everything.
0: At Texas, at Philly. Now, this will be his fourth start. Three of the last four have been on the road, including this one in Baltimore. He has been very good on the road, although his last start against KC at home was also very good. Why do you think he performs better outside of West Sac?
1: I just think it started off the wrong way.
0: Okay.
1: When you're used to pitching in a palace, and then you got to go down in the hood, if you would, no pun intended, it's a drop-off.
0: Right.
1: And a lot of times you find the small things to make excuses for. And I think he got caught up, and then the extra attention he got might have played a mental part in it. But now he's got over that. He understands who he is and what's expected of him, and he's showing that right now. So I think over a complete season, everything kind of balanced itself out, and just right now the numbers didn't favor at home, but right now they will.
0: All right, let's see what happens with Luis Severino today against the Baltimore Orioles. When we come back here on the show, we'll talk about the matchup of the day. What is it? Can you guess? Is it Kurtz against the lefty to start the game? Maybe that's it. Maybe not. Is it Mother's Day? It is. That's a key also.
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0: One of my favorite Aerosmith songs is Take Me to the Farm. This is different. This is Down on the Farm. If you will, we bring your attention to the lightning bolt, a.k.a. Henry Bolt, who is absolutely tearing it up in AAA with the Vegas Aviators. 12 consecutive hits, 9 extra base hits in the past 2 games. He's hitting .351. 12 home runs, 28 RBI, 16 stolen bases down in AAA. He's 22, 6'3", he's massive. What are we waiting for here? This guy's great.
1: Be patient, Carlos.
0: Okay. I just want to see him.
1: I think it's just time probably for the organization to get a little more shine on what's going down in the minor leagues and what's happening in this organization. And I think with so many publications out now, you have to be careful who you listen to. From what I remember, Fangraphs have the A's system as ranked 21.
0: What?
1: But Bleacher Report, 7. And when you look at the players that are down there doing things, man, they're full of prospects down there. And I make a living of scouting minor league players. And I'd be challenged to find one club that have as many guys that are doing the things that Henry Bolt is doing. The outfield is crowded.
0: But how do you go from 21 to 7 on a system that has a guy like Henry Bolt doing his thing and Leo DeVries doing what he does at Midland? How does that... The difference is way too big for me from 7 to 21.
1: Right? Well, you go from lower A ball all the way up until triple A.
0: Right. But okay? For one to have him 21st and the other one to have him 7.
1: It's too many people. Mm-hmm. As I said, okay. It all depends on who you ask.
0: All right.
1: But I will tell you this, Tommy Tanks, Gage Jump, Demi Arnold. I mean, these guys down here can ball, and it's just a matter of when they get here. Leo DeVries, ranked top prospect in all of baseball last year, and he's here with the A's. But when they don't make it to the big leagues very quickly, it means there's some guys up there that are pretty good, and there's no room for them.
0: Right.
1: So it's a great place to be in, but talking about Henry Bolt, he's a special
0: player. The Lightning Bolt, we'll see him up at some point. The matchup of the day, it's the A's hitting right-handed pitching, which they will see once Keegan Aiken is out of there. We'll see Chris Bassett as the secondary starter for this Baltimore club. The A's are destroying right-handed pitching, Shooty, and they'll see him after the first inning.
1: Well, we've got a pretty good balanced lineup, and I thought Jenny Kavanaugh made a great point in our talk back talking about how we got left, right, all the
0: right
1: way down to nine. So that's going to create a challenge for any pitcher.
0: He's Shooty Babbitt. I'm Carl Zamora. It's Mother's Day, everyone. Love them, cherish them, protect them, honor them. It is Mother's Day. Beautiful day for baseball. We'll see you back here after the game.
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3: 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Swung on, drive to left field. Did he do it? He did! Four home runs for Nick Kurtz! He is 6-for-6!
5: Now the 1-0 pitch.
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5: Five ball left center. Denzel going back here in the track. At the track, right to the wall. Leaping, climbing the wall. Did he catch it?
6: He did! You can't believe what this kid is doing in center field.
2: Now for the call of today's game, here's Johnny Dosko and Chris Carey.
7: Well, hi, everybody, and happy Mother's Day to all the moms out there. We're at Orioles Park at Camden Yards. It's time for A's baseball. The A's come in 21-18. They won three in a row. The Orioles 17-23 in last place in the AL East. Hi, everybody, along with Chris Carey, Kent Korak, Chris Townsend, Jenny Kavanagh, Johnny Dosko with you. Thanks so much for joining us. The A's coming off a nice win. They defeated the Orioles yesterday by a final score of 6-2. Aaron Savali, five strong innings, allowing six hits and no runs. He walked three and struck out six. A's led 1-0, and they went into the top of the third. Shane Boz walked Kurtz, allowed a single to Langoliers. After Soderstrom popped up, Brent Rooker came to the plate.
22: 1-1 pitch, hit well to right field. Backing up is Beavers. He looks up, and it is gone! A three-run home run for Rooker. Add another at this ballpark, and the A's are up 4-0, and they capitalize off of Boz's long third inning of work.
7: For Rooker, his fifth home run of the year, RBI 16, 17, and 18, and he now has six hits in his last 16 at-bats. So the A's, again, in first place in the AL West by 2.5 games, and today it will be the right-hander Luis Severino, who comes in with a record of 2-3, ERA of 4.15, goes against left-hander Keegan Aiken. He'll be the opener, no record in ERA over 11. A's with the off day tomorrow, and then Tuesday the St. Louis Cardinals come to town for three games. A's again in first place in the AL West, 21-18 to start today.
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22: Well, back at Camden Yards, the Athletics at 21-18 will present this lineup in the series finale looking for a sweep. It's Nick Kurtz leading off and playing first base. Shea Langeliers bats second and catches for Mark Kotze's club. Brett Rooker is the number three hitter DHing today with Tyler Soderstrom batting fourth and playing left field. Jacob Wilson is at shortstop. He will bat fifth today as Carlos Cortez bats sixth and plays right field. Lawrence Butler bat seventh and plays center with Zach Gelof manning the hot corner. Yet again, he has really stuck well at third base, batting eighth. And then the number nine hitter is Jeff McNeil. For the Orioles at 17-23, their lineup will look like this. Leading off is Gunnar Henderson playing shortstop with Taylor Ward batting second and playing left field. Adley Rutschman is the number three hitter DHing today with Pete Alonso cleaning up and playing first base. The catcher Samuel Basayo will make his first start behind the plate in this series and bat fifth. He's on a five-game hitting streak. Then Leody Taveras bats sixth and plays center field. Dylan Beavers is the number seven hitter playing right. And then Weston Wilson bats eighth and plays third base with Blaze Alexander batting ninth and playing second in his first start of the series. Was slated to start in game one, experienced some soreness, and now he will start here in the series finale. We're almost set to go, Johnny. You know what that time is? It's time to talk about our key performers, which are brought to you by Golden State Lumber and Showrooms. With premier inventory across the Bay Area, Sacramento, and Stockton, the best choose Golden State Lumber and Showrooms. And my picks today, Johnny, I'm going to go with Jacob Wilson as one of them. Had his first three-strikeout game of his career yesterday. And you know he's primed for a big performance. The other one, let's go with his up-the-middle teammate, Jeff McNeil. Both of those guys are my key performers for today in the series finale. Well, the lineups are set, the players are out on the field, and it is time for a Sunday afternoon national anthem on the field at Camden Yards.
4: National anthem. The Baltimore Orioles are pleased to welcome Jamie Savile, who will now honor our nation with her rendition of our Star-Spangled Banner.

0: Well, a beautiful rendition of our nation's anthem here on a gorgeous Sunday in Baltimore, Maryland. The A's and the Orioles, the A's looking to get to four games above 500. The Orioles looking to avoid a sweep here at home. And you're going to see a lot of different Mother's Day gear on, pink catcher's gear, bats, batting gloves, all around the diamond for the best people in the world. And that's our moms, Johnny Dosko. And a reminder, fans, this copyrighted broadcast is presented by Authority of the Athletics and may not be reproduced or retransmitted in any form, and the accounts and descriptions of this game may not be disseminated without the express written consent of the Athletics. And now for the play-by-play, here's my broadcast partner, Johnny Dosko.
1: Yeah, great to be with you, Chris. And, you know, obviously it's such a special day. Honor the moms, and also wanted to honor the moms that are not here today. If you have lost your mom or your grandmother, we send you nothing but love. It's just this is just a special day to remind us all how important the moms are in this world.
0: Yeah, Johnny, and I mean, I don't like to do it during the games because I think sometimes it'll take away from the games. Do you have any Mother's Day shout-outs?
1: I mean, a ton. You know, obviously, my mom, I just give her a shout-out. I just talked to her today, and, yeah, she's 91 years old and hanging in there, and my brother and sister are with her today. So, yeah, special day. She's a great mom. She's so caring and loving and giving and always had my back through the years and still does. And so, yeah, I love her.
0: I'd like to wish Happy Mother's Day to my mother, Susan. I'll see her in a few days. And my grandmother, Ann, listening from St. Augustine, Florida. You know, two of the most important women in my life that raised me while my dad was away. It's a very special day for me, and it's a hard day sometimes when you're away from them. As you know, there's no place you'd rather be than at a ballpark 364 days out of the year, but on 365, which falls on May the 10th here today, you want to be with your mom, your grandmother, and the people that took care of you to show how much you appreciate them, Johnny.
1: Yeah, it's funny. You think about Mother's Day. I remember I was at a Mother's Day game at Dodger Stadium back in the day. I might have been 11, 12 years old. Dave Kingman did 3 home runs for the Cubs that day. The Cubs beat up on the Dodgers. Remember that Mother's Day special. But first inning of today's game is brought to you by Golden State Lumber and Showrooms, with the premier inventory across the Bay Area, Sacramento, and Stockton's. Nick Kurtz facing Keegan Aiken, who's the opener. Maybe Chris Bassett. We have got kind of mixed reports on it. Left on left here as the pitch is dribbled foul up the first base line. 0-1. Kurtz with the pink socks, with the pink bat. 0-1 the count. Orioles were in the white jerseys with the orange Orioles

0: changeup. Down he goes. So Kurt strikes out, one away. And up over the catcher, Shea Langeliers.
1: And this is a special day for Shea. You know, he's wearing his pink bat, all the pink equipment he can have with the birth of his child earlier this week. His lovely wife, Reagan. Hopefully this is a Mother's Day to remember across the country for him.
0: Yeah, for sure. He's hitting 10 straight as the pitch taken a little bit low. One ball and no strikes. Four-seam fastball at 95. So Aiken getting the start, but it's just the opener. We'll go maybe an inning as the pitch is hit foul right side out of play. And it's one ball and one strike. Shea with 99 career homers. He's got 11 homers on the year. He's driven in 22. 20 for his last 45s on some kind of roll as the pitch is. So a little dribbler at back to Aiken. He'll glove it on the second off, spin around and throw high. And he pulls Alonzo off the bag, but he comes back to touch the bag before Langeliers gets there, and there are two away. So 1-3 on the put out, two down. We'll bring up Grant Rooker, the umpires for the game today. Carlos Torres, he's calling balls and strikes. Nate Tomlinson at first. Bruce Dreckman, the crew chief, he's at second. At third base is Austin Jones. It's the 40th game of the year for the A's. They're 21-18, trying to move four games over 500 for the first time as the changeup misses low, and it's 1-0 on Rooker.
1: It's just been a great brand of baseball, Johnny, in Baltimore these first two games. Offense has been unrelenting. The pitching has been very good.
0: And the pitch that misses low. It's now 2-0 on Rooker.
1: Mark Kotze has managed his starters well. You go back to Aaron Civale yesterday, five innings, but there was some traffic in the fifth. Didn't know if they were going to pull him or not. They allowed him the confidence and freedom to go out and get a win, and he did so.
0: He did. Pitch misses high and away. 3-0. Yeah, for Civale. And it just steady, right? Five innings, six hits, no runs, three walks, six strikeouts. Goes about five innings a game. As the lefty delivers, pitch swung on and missed on the four-seam fastball. And down on Rooker now, three balls in one strike. So Rooker, 195, five homers, 18 driven in. He's 3-for-8 in the series. As Aiken delivers in the pitch, that's taken for a strike at the knees on the changeup. And it's now 3-2 on Brett Rooker. A's are 13-10 on the road, 8-8 at home. They'll be back home Tuesday to take on the Cardinals and Giants for a six-game homestand. As Aiken delivers, pitch swung on and missed. A fastball at 94, and it's a 1-2-3 first inning for Keegan Aiken. With their half an inning, it's the A's nothing, and the Orioles are coming up.
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0: It'll be Gunnar Henderson to lead things off for the Orioles. Henderson, Ward, and Adley Rutschman to face the right-hander Luis Severino. Severino comes in 2-3.

0: of 4.15. And the right-hander to the plate. Henderson, left-hand hitter. And Severino's up as a strike. It's nothing and one. For Severino, he pitched really well. I mean, two earned runs in his last 13 and two-third innings. April 24th at Texas, 6 and two-thirds, 6 hits and 1 run. April 29th at home against the Royals, 7 innings, 4 hits and a run as the pitch taken outside. And it's one ball and one strike. His last start actually was at Philadelphia. 5 innings, 7 hits and 1 run. So his last 18 and two-third innings allowed 3 earned runs. Here's the pitch. That swung on and missed on a four-seam fastball at 97. And it's now 1 and 2 on Gunnar Henderson. Defensively for the Orioles, Pete Alonso is it, or for the A's, I should say. Nick Kurtz at first base, Jeff McNeil at second. It's Jacob Wilson at short, Zach Gelof's at third base. There's a 1-2 pitch from Severino. It's hit foul, left side out of play. Henderson 204, 9 homers, 20 driven in. In left field is Tyler Soderstrom. It's Lawrence Butler in center, Carlos Cortez in right. Catcher is Shane Langeliers on the hill. The right-hander, Luis Severino. 1-2 pitch. That's one line drive. Popped by Gelof to his left. And there is one away. Good reaction from Zach. Here are the comments from Mark Conte yesterday after the game, talking about the athleticism. Got to comparing Gelof to a young Matt Chapman. Now, the way he moves at third base, the athleticism, coming in on balls. I mean, obviously high praise, but you understand the comparison. You consider what kind of athlete this guy is. And here's Taylor Ward. As Ward takes a strike, it's nothing and one.
1: And remember his catch against Pete Alonso in the eighth inning of yesterday's game. You said it was shades of Brooks Robinson, and I couldn't agree more.
0: Yeah, pitch misses inside, 1-1. I'm comparing Gelof to Brooks Robinson, folks. I get that. I'm just saying it was kind of you're playing the Orioles. You see a diving play to your right. You think of Brooks as the pitch. A breaking ball misses low. It's now two balls and one strike.
1: The reaction time, his athleticism, his ability to dive and command three different positions at a high level defensively is something that you have to love if you're Mark Kotze.
0: Pitch to Ward misses, and it counts 3-1. Ward, a strange statistical phenomenon is going on with Taylor Ward. As the right-hander delivers the 3-1 pitch, is taken inside. They're going to challenge it. It looked like a good pitch. And right away, Langelier is going to challenge this. He thought it was, or maybe he's not.
1: He was too late to challenge.
0: Too late on the challenge. And Kotze arguing from the dugout, said, you got to be kidding me. Yeah. I don't see how it was too late. He put his hand to his helmet like a second after. That was very confusing. So, and they're hot at the A's dugout. They are hot. So Ward walks. Ward has been on base 37 times in the last 16 games, and he has one RBI. I mean, that to me, and there are only a handful of players that's ever happened to. As the pitch misses outside, the count's 1-0. Let's look at this again on the monitor.
1: It would have been really close, Johnny. The bottom rung of the plate, if it did clip the plate, it would have gotten maybe a tenth of an inch of the plate.
0: They didn't give Langeliers thought he did not do it in time. Runner goes. The pitch is strike. The throw to second base. The tag. And he is out at second. So that goes 2-6 on the caught ceiling. A perfect throw from Langeliers. And Wilson is waiting for Taylor Ward over there at second base. That's big. 1-1 the count. Just a perfect throw. And they had him by plenty.
1: And it's always funny how those things seem to work themselves out, isn't it?
0: Yeah, they really do. 1-1 the count. We're in the bottom of the first. No score. Rutschman has hit it 5 straight as he takes a strike on a fastball at 96. And it's now 1-2. Adley came in 318. 5 homers, 21 driven in. He is 3-for-8 here in the series. And he's looking to make it 4 in a row and looking for the sweep here at Camden Yards. Butler shaded 4 steps toward right center. Rutschman switch hitter back to the left side. He takes strike 3 called. A sinker on the inside edge. So Severino picks up the strikeout on Rutschman. No runs, a walk, nobody left. We're through an inning. No score.
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0: Top of the second, no score in the game here on Mother's Day at Camden Yards. Once again, here's Chris.
1: The second inning for today's game brought to you by California Community Colleges, and it is indeed Chris Bassett coming into the game. So his eighth appearance, seven of them being starts, 2-2, 5.91 ERA in the right-hander to the plate against Soderstrom. It's a first pitch strike on a cutter at the bottom of the zone, 0-1. Soderstrom, a left-handed hitter, 2.06, 5 home runs, 20 runs batted in. So Chris Bassett coming out of the bullpen after Keegan Aiken gave an inning with two strikeouts, and now Soderstrom fouls away the 0-1 up the right side, now 0-2. For Bassett, signed with the Baltimore Orioles this offseason. Excited about the young talent, 37 years of age, 6'5", 220 pounds. The 0-2 pitch is fisted into right. That's dropping fast, and it will drop down for a hit. Soderstrom takes a turnaround first, will push for second. The throw is off the bag, and Tyler, a bloop double to lead off the second inning.
0: You know, it shows you how much feel he has around the bases, right? When he first rounded first base and was digging for two, I said, that's risky right there. Beavers, decent arm, but he knew he had a double off the bat. Knew where he hit it, how hard he hit it, and knew how long it would take Beavers to get to the baseball. Nice work.
1: That's Soderstrom's third hit in his career against Chris Bassett. And now it's Jacob Wilson. First pitch, he's swinging and fouling it back. 0-1. Jacob, a right-handed hitter, 289, 3 home runs, 19 runs batted in, and yesterday was his first 3-strikeout game of his career. How impressive is that? Bassett, first base side of the rubber from the stretch, 0-1. Weakly grounded back to the pitcher, off of his foot, try to go with the bare hand. Wilson's going to be safe, and it kicked off of his cleat. Bassett elected to go with his right bare hand to pick up the ball. Before he could even reach down, the ball kicked off of his foot. And now the A's have him on the corners with nobody out. And Wilson is aboard with an infield single.
0: Did he score that a hit? Still no ruling on it. A lot of times they will when it's hit back to the pitcher. They're scoring that an error.
1: It's an error. It is not a hit for Wilson. Excuse me. I beg your pardon. So an error on Bassett. Soderstrom's now at third. Wilson is at first.
0: But your instincts were right. Because normally, you know, sometimes balls hit back to the pitcher. When the pitcher struggles, they do give that a hit many times.
1: 27th error committed by Baltimore. Third most in Major League Baseball. Now, two balls and no strikes to the left-handed hitter Carlos Cortez, who's had 356, four home runs, 14 runs batted in, and has hit 405 when the sun is out. Third baseman Wilson in. Alonso holds on the runner at first, Wilson, and a swing and a miss, 2-1. Now, Bassett features a six-pitch mix, most frequently uses his sinker 37% of the time. Equalizing pitch against lefties, 2-1. Cortez gets it in the air to left, but out of play, foul. Then a curveball, uses that about 25% of the time, a cutter at 20%. And then under 10% are the sweeper, changeup, and four-seamer. But for Bassett, knows the A's well. This is his ninth appearance against the green and gold. In his career, 3-1 with a 4.20 ERA against the Athletics. The former Athletic himself. Threw over to first, back in, diving safely was Wilson, and Cortez has a two-ball, two-strike count. Bassett set at his belts from the stretch, first base side of the rubber, 2-2 pitch. And that's slapped into left field. Ward breaks back four steps, makes the catch. Soderstrom will come home and score the first run of the game. So a sacrifice fly for Cortez. That's his 15th RBI of the year, and the A's lead 1-0 early on Bassett. Here's Lawrence Butler. He's on a three-game hitting streak. Left-handed hitter at 184 with three home runs in, 12 runs batted in. He's 2-for-8 on this series against Baltimore. And he's greeted with a first-pitch looping curveball for a called strike.
0: You know, that looping curveball, he has struggled to command that. He came in 17 walks, 20 strikeouts, very un-Bassett-like. He's just been unable to command that curveball at all.
1: 1-1 pitch. This time a cutter fouled back, 0-2. For Lawrence, he struggled against left-handed pitching, 160. But has fared better against right-handed arms this season. 0-2 pitch is high on a fastball, one ball and two strikes. With an out, Wilson at first. He reached on an error committed by Bassett on the mound. After Soderstrom's double, and then Soderstrom was brought home by a sacrifice fly from Cortez to make it 1-0. Wilson dancing off of first. Now Bassett will step off, but will not throw over. One ball and two strikes. High chopper, Alonso with his backhand, goes to second. They will get the lead runner, Wilson, on the 3-6 fielder's choice play. Butler is safe, but two are now away for Zach Gelof. There's an interesting stat here in the notes. Now Chris Bassett has given up 8 extra base hits in his starts. All of them have come against left-handed hitters.
0: Interesting. Yeah, it just has not been his year. It just hasn't so far. It just hasn't gone well. It starts with the command, but he's just even in the zone. He's kind of wild in the zone, if you will, and hit around.
1: Here's Zach Gelof, right-handed hitter on an 8-game hitting streak. Bassett will step off the rubber again. Gelof, 276, three home runs, 11 runs batted in for the A's. Since returning from AAA Las Vegas, he has been sensational. First pitch called strike 0-1. Lawrence Butler at first after grounding into a fielder's choice play. A's lead 1-0 here. It's not just been with the glove for Gelof. The bat has followed. He has looked good and confident at the plate. A one looping curveball swung through and missed, 0-2. Went 1-for-3 last night. With a single, a walk, and two strikeouts. O's fans behind Bassett here, who's about to deliver his 17th pitch of the inning. 0-2 is away, one ball and two strikes. Alexander, the second baseman, shades the bag, leaving the right side open for Gelof. Zach has been primarily pull heavy this year. One, two. Called strike three on a sinker that worked its way back into the zone. Gelof is down on strikes, but the Athletics get a run off of a hit. There was an error and one left on base.
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1: Bottom of the second inning, A's lead 1-0. It's 4, 5, and 6 for the Orioles, up starting with Pete Alonso, the right-handed power-hitting first baseman. First pitch slider for a called strike, 0-1. His teammate, or ex-teammate, Luis Severino on the mound for the A's. Alonso, 220, 8 home runs, 22 RBIs. Now Pete gets worked in on a fastball, fouls away the sinker into his first base dugout, 0-2. A's lead 1-0 here. Soderstrom led off the second with a double, then Wilson grounded back to the pitcher. Was an error committed by Bassett, moving runners to first and third. Then Cortez drove home Soderstrom with a sacrifice fly. 0-2 pitch, fouled off. Alonso, 1-for-8 on this series, did have a home run in game one of this matchup between the A's and Orioles. 0-2 pitch, sweeper away, one ball and two strikes. Talked fairly extensively about Pete Alonso with the Orioles. 1-2 pitch inside on the sinker, two balls and two strikes. And how much he likes the quiet culture here. Not as much media presence as New York. You can be more present with your teammates. 2-2. Fastball inside, three balls and two strikes. Doesn't have to deal with the media and loves the natural beauty of the state of Maryland.
0: He does. It's not quite McNeil to the A's, but it's kind of the same concept in that McNeil just feels like a 1,000-mile weight off his shoulder.
1: 3-2, hit on a hop to McNeil, and Jeff McNeil will retire his former teammate Pete Alonso for the first out of the bottom of the second.
0: Jeff just a lot more relaxed this year. He was in New York for 8 years and had a great run there, obviously, but he's enjoying being back in California for that.
1: Samuel Basayo is up. He's the catcher of choice today and swinging on the first pitch. A very common trend that we've seen with Basayo. More often than not, he connects on the first pitch. He's on a five-game hitting streak, 392 over his last 15. is the left-hand hitter. 275 home runs, 15 RBIs overall.
0: And they are excited about this guy, right? We've seen him hit the ball hard to right field three times already this series.
1: He chases a high cutter and swings and misses 0-2.
0: It's not to like. 21 years old, and I don't think he's going to move Adley Rutschman out of the catcher position. But they're going to find a way to get him in the lineup more times than not against a right-handed pitcher.
1: 0-2 from Severino. Ground ball to second on three hops, moving to his left, McNeil. Light toss to first, and two are away. Let's take a quick pause for station identification on A's Cast and the A's Radio Network.
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1: Switch hitter Leody Taveras is up, batting left-handed. First pitch breaking ball outside corner, but it doesn't go. One ball and no strikes. Taveras, 270, two home runs, 19 RBIs. Geloff playing in third. The rest of the infield moved over a bit. And the 1-0 pitch is a sinker that clips the inside corner to make it 1-1. How about the resurgence of Leody Taveras? Didn't really work out in the end with Texas. Goes to Seattle and now finds himself back with the big league organization. 1-1 fastball called strike 1-2 and is started most every day for Baltimore.
0: You know, in the end it didn't, Chris, but I think his run in Texas was pretty good. He filled in nicely for them and a lot of starts in the outfield.
1: 1-2, comebacker on a hop to Severino. He puts his paw out, receives it, throws to first, and it is a 1-2-3 inning for Severino and the A's.
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1: 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A's lead 1-0, top of the third inning. Jeff McNeil will lead off. Left-handed hitter, 291, home run, 12 runs batted in, yielding a very hot pink bat. First pitch strike on a cutter, 0-1. McNeil has fared very well against right-handed pitching, a 302 average against righties. He is 0-for-7 on this series, however, looking for his first hit. A one pitch, spun back foul, 0-2. For Jeff, you know, this is a bit of reunion of sorts. Got his teammate Severino pitching for the A's on the mound. Bassett, who he played with in New York. Pete Alonso at first, who he also played with in New York. 0-2 pitch is high. Basayo indicated he wanted to challenge, but I think they're going to say he was late as well to challenge.
0: And now Craig Albernaz going out, and the same thing happened with the A's. And Craig's saying, what is going on here? Albernaz is hot. He said, look, he went to it right away. I saw it. But home plate umpire Carlos Torres not liking this. I'm sure. Let's see how fast it was.
1: It wasn't initial as he thought he was going to go around the horn and then tapped his helmet with the baseball. But it still was inside of 2 seconds.
0: It was. It's a little tiki tack on Carlos Torres's part, I believe, on both. And that one was faster than the one Langeliers did, right?
1: Yes. But if you're going to choose to deploy a challenge and it's not granted, and there are very obvious rules about basically immediate action.
0: He's tossed. Someone's tossed there. Yep.
1: I think their bench coach just got tossed.
0: Yep.
1: That Donnie Ecker.
0: And the Orioles are confused on who got tossed. And Carlos Torres is pointing at somebody in there. He's hot. And he has to be, Craig Albernaz making sure he's not going to move toward the umpire anymore.
1: And they are having to restrain him, two or three of the coaching staff. And he still wants to go out there and say his words. Well, that's twice where a challenge has not been rewarded. And this is going to be a growing thing, Johnny, because when you look at the umpires, there's going to have to be a conversation had where if you have challenges and you use them and try to use them, and then the umpires can take into their own hands, essentially saying you didn't do it in time, though the rules clearly state around 2 seconds or relatively immediate, which both of those were, I would say. 1-2 pitch fouled away on a breaking ball. Then it changes the scope of the game. One pitch does matter.
0: Yeah, it sure does. Yeah, I thought it was kind of, is it a specific thing within 2 seconds? Has to be within two, or is it just umpire's discretion on that, right? Was it fast enough?
1: I've heard 2 seconds. I don't know if that's the exact language. 1-2 defensive swing up the first base side. Bassett will grab it with his glove, flip with his glove to Alonzo, and one is away. It is fascinating because there have been steady changes to the game at the major league level over the last few years. The advent of the pitch clock. Now you have the ABS challenge system that is still a work in progress in some ways, to where everybody's on the same page about everything all the time. But there is still an umpire discretion point here that I think they'll have to work through. Here's Kurtz. He takes inside, one ball and no strikes. He struck out swinging back in the first.
0: You know, it's funny because the pitch timer, they really didn't have growing pains on it, right? And I thought there'd be a little more controversy on it, but it's really been seamless with that pitch time. It's been different with the ABS.
1: 1-0 fouled off of Kurtz's foot. And it's a dead ball.
0: Yeah, so I think that ABS again, it's, and are they going to go full ABS in the next 3 years, next 2 or 3 years? We will see. But yeah, that's the ABS will be a lot tougher to kind of get a feel for the whole system than the pitch timer, obviously. Yeah, that ball, that got the shin of Kurtz there.
1: Well, had Carlos Torres allowed Basayo's challenge to happen, I think there would have been an argument on the other side for Mark Kotze.
0: No question.
1: One ball and one strike. High and away, 2-1. By that same token, had, for some reason, Carlos Torres awarded Basayo the challenge after talking to Craig Albernaz, I think that would have probably caused some feathers to be ruffled in the A's dugout. 2-1 breaking ball, swung through and missed, a curveball, now 2 balls and 2 strikes. One away, base is empty for Nick Kurtz and the Athletics, who lead 1-0. Kurtz on a 7-game hitting streak, entering play today, 367 over his last 7. 2-2, a wave and a miss on a high cutter. Kurtz strikes out and 2 are down. A's fans, join us this Memorial Day as we honor our heroes at the ballpark. Be here early to grab a camo hat presented by Budweiser and a camo rally towel for the rest of the fam. Let's fill the stands with green and gold as we salute those who serve. Don't wait to get your tickets now at athletics.com/promotions. So Shea Langeliers fouls away the first pitch, 0-1. He bounced out to the pitcher Bassett back in the first inning. Shea now 3-for-9 on this series. Still on that 10-game hitting streak. 0-1 pitch is inside, and it hit Langeliers in his arm, his left arm, and he's walking around. He does have a protective elbow guard, but I think that that got him straight on his forearm. And out comes Mark Kotze and Mr. Collins.
0: Yeah, and everybody holding their breath right now. Because it's just a guy that he's got to be in the lineup. So, yeah, he'll be fine. Don't you think? I mean, easy to say up here, but got him right in the kind of forearm near the elbow.
1: Probably the most amount of muscle in that forearm area is where it hit him. No, it wasn't by the wrist, and he's okay.
0: Jeff Collins going out. He's got the pink shirt on. Mother's Day. Marcotte out as well.
1: So Rooker now is struck out swinging against Keegan Aiken in the first. Is up against the righty Bassett. Came out of the bullpen for the second. First pitch to Rooker is high. 1-0, 2 Two away. Langeliers on first after getting plunked by a fastball on his forearm. A's lead 1-0 here in the top of the third. Rooker also has 3 hits on this series, including an opposite field 3-run home run. Hit that yesterday in the third inning. Eli, a breaking ball outside. Now 2-0, 0 Rooker 3-for-9 in his career against Chris Bassett. Does have 2 RBIs against the right-hander. Short lead for Langeliers. Alonzo holds him on. 2-0 pitch and a sinker is swung on and missed. 2-1. Games in his career against the Orioles. Rooker hitting .368, 7 home runs, 26 RBIs, and an OPS just south of 1,200. 2-1 sweeper is down low, 3-0, 0 and he's in hit mode now.
0: I know, I keep bringing it up. It started in 2023. Remember, he just barely made the club, and he came to Orioles. One of the first series of the year was here in Baltimore, and he was on fire. Had a 2-homer game, and kind of took off from there.
1: 3-1 pitch, fastball called strike on the outer half, 3-2.
0: It was not a great series for the A's. They got swept by the Orioles, but Rooker had quite a series.
1: 3-2, 2 outs. Langeliers will have a head start off of first with the pitch. A 1-0 A's lead. 3-2 payoff. Rooker takes up top, and Basayo will challenge this time after the check swing. Said he did not go around.
16: The catcher is telling to call a ball.
1: So we'll see if the Royals keep one or burn one here. And they burn the challenge. The pitch,
16: pitch did indeed miss high.
1: And a two-out walk for Rooker sets up Soderstrom, who doubled and scored the lone run of the game last inning. First and second with 2 outs. Infield swung over to the right. Breaking ball inside corner. Called strike. 0-1.
0: Soderstrom was not pleased with that call. He didn't challenge me. He was kind of bewildered with the call. He thought the breaking ball missed in.
1: Left side open for Soderstrom. One pitch. Busted bat liner. And it's caught by Alonzo, the first baseman on a hop. That will retire the side. No runs, no hits, no errors. 2 are left on base.
14: My buddy dies. I show up to the funeral. Open casket. We're still doing that? I've never understood open casket. I don't get it. It's like, you told me he was dead. I believed you.
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1: 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Bottom three, A's lead 1-0. It's Dylan Beavers, the left-handed hitting outfielder, taking inside, 1-0. 232, 2 home runs, 11 runs batted in for the former California Golden Bear. 1-0 pitch, inside again, 2-0. Well, I'd like to make a correction. Top of the third inning, there was an ejection. Infield coach Miguel Cairo was ejected, not the bench coach Donnie Ecker. 2-0, ground ball up the middle. McNeil tries to stab it with his backhand, leaks into shallow center, and now McNeil on his horse to get it. Beavers will end up at second base with a double.
0: Yeah, good effort by McNeil. He had a long way to go to his right, but by trying to smother it, it ended up being an advantage for Beavers. It's a single if he doesn't touch it, but unfortunately kind of made the ball just roll about 15, 20 feet, and Beavers had the easy double.
1: Beavers' second double of this series, his second in as many at-bats, and a double and a run scored last night in the eighth inning. Here's Weston Wilson. Geloff plays in. Wilson will swing away and take a first pitch slider on the inside corner for a called strike, 0-1. Wilson, right-handed hitter, 263, two RBIs on the year, no home runs for Wilson. A one pitch, swung through and missed, a good sinker working the back right foot of Wilson. 0-2 quickly. Pitch again, tried to pin him in with a fastball. This time high and tight. 1-2. Severino has not faced Weston Wilson in his career, nor has he faced the man waiting on deck, Alexander. Sweeper outside. Now 2-2. For Luis, one thing you can see over his last three starts or so is just better command of the fastball, not walking as many guys, more confidence. Looked every bit of a major league ace. We'll throw over to second, despite McNeil not being on the bag. Outs to third, but foul. Hitters are hitting 205 with runners in scoring position against Severino this year. 2-2 pitch. Fastball high and tight. 3-2.
17: missed outside. And Wilson will walk for Alexander, and we'll see what Craig Albernaz decides to do with the utility man, Blaze Alexander. Does he lay one down? The A's defense is getting the signs from Bobby Crosby in the dugout, on the front rung of the dugout, on how to position themselves for Alexander, who has not swung the bat in this series against the A's yet.
0: Yeah, the corners are in right now. Expecting a possible bunt here for some second nobody out.
17: Alexander, a right-handed hitter, 232, no home runs, three runs batted in. And he will show and lay it up the first base side. Who's going to get it? Kurtz double clutches, throws to first. McNeil was covering. 3-4 on the putout. A sacrifice for Alexander. And a very effective out for Baltimore as they advance both runners into scoring position. Now it's second and third. And that was a good bunt.
0: It was. It got Severino no chance for it. Kurtz loving it. Nice job by McNeil to go over and cover. And now you got your work cut out for you with Henderson and Ward.
17: Henderson had a line out to third base, but Geloff had him played perfectly. Now Geloff will play a bit in at third. The first pitch, Henderson fouls it back. 0-1.
0: So you look at a series like this, right? You win the first two games of the series, but as we've seen, it's not a 5-8 capital statement to say it is hard to sweep a series in the big leagues. It just is.
17: And then you add the other portion of being on the road. Bouncing ball to first. Kurtz gives ground. He will race to the bag, and he won't get there. Severino was ready to receive it. I don't know what happened there. The game is tied. And Henderson reaches first base.
0: Yeah, I'm not sure why Kurtz didn't just flip it to Severino. I'm not sure. There's some confusion there. I don't know if he was... Severino just didn't get over there in time, maybe. I don't know. It just he was going to feed Severino and then decide maybe I'll be better trying to get there myself. I think Severino just should have flipped it to Severino. I mean, if he flips it to Severino when he gets it, he's out, right?
17: Severino, I think, was trying to catch the ball in stride versus be on the bag. It is scored a base hit. So an RBI single for Henderson. Scores Beavers. Now Wilson at third. Henderson at first with Ward at the plate.
0: Yeah, maybe Severino thought that... Maybe Kurtz thought Severino was thinking that Kurtz was going to take to the bag himself. That's the only thing I can think of. Some confusion there.
17: There was some confusion, too, on the bunt from Alexander, who was going to get the ball. 1-0 pitch called strike, 1-1 to Taylor Ward, who walked in the first inning, but then was cut down at second after Langoliers caught him streaking. One pitch, slider called strike 1-2. Ward, four games without a hit. Has the chance to drive in the leading run, Weston Wilson at third, as Kurtz holds on the speedy Henderson at first. And again, a pickoff attempt, Severino unsuccessful after the swipe tag of Kurtz wasn't able to nab Henderson. So two disengagements for Severino. That will allow Henderson to take his liberties even further off of first base. McNeil shading the second base bag just in case Henderson decides to move right side of the infield open. And the pitch to Ward is at the bottom of the zone. It is called the ball, but Langoliers will deploy an ABS challenge here. This is a big spot, Johnny. See if it goes by way of the A's. And it does.
18: And the Athletic have two challenges remaining.
0: Completely inside the box, Chris.
17: Yep. So Severino and Langoliers conjure up a strikeout. And Shea, a good challenge for the second out of the bottom of the third inning.
0: If you could find a way to get out of this, just allowing the one run, you'll feel fortunate.
17: But you have to go through Adley Rutschman, who struck out looking in the first. The first pitch, soft liner, but positioned perfectly is Jacob Wilson, the shortstop. He will make the catch, and that will retire the side. But the Orioles score a run off of two hits. There were no errors, and two were left on base through three innings of play. The score is tied at 1-1.
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17: Top of the fourth inning, 1-1 the score. Once again, here's Dosky.
0: Jacob Wilson will lead things off against Bassett. First pitch taken for a strike, and it's nothing and one. Top of the fourth brought to you by Golden State Lumber and Showrooms with the premier inventory across the Bay Area, Sacramento, and Stockton. Bassett facing Wilson, who reached on a Bassett error in the second. Pitches chopped foul toward the A's dugout, their base side. 0-2, one run, two hits, one error for the Orioles. One run, one hit, no errors for the A's. You see what Henry Bolte is doing in Vegas. He's doing some unprecedented things in baseball, not just what he's doing in AAA. This is some offensive stuff we haven't seen. There's the 0-2 pitch, breaking ball high, 1-2. He's collected a hit in 12 consecutive plate appearances. He's had back-to-back five-hit games, which is totaling 28 bases. Four homers, seven driven in, four doubles and a triple. He entered May the 7th at 295. He's now hitting 351. Breaking ball swung at foul outside third and down the line. He has 24 hits in his last 38 at-bats. Is it just some kind of stuff you haven't seen for decades? And yes, he's doing it at the AAA level. I understand it's not the big leagues, but what he's doing at AAA is getting national attention, as it should.
17: Well, we saw what he did during spring training, and he just put on a masterclass and everything you could put on a masterclass, and whether it was offense, defense, base running, hustle, with the media. I mean, he was an absolute pro and a pleasure to watch and be around.
0: 22 years old. Pitch misses high from Bassett. Now two balls and two strikes. And this guy, it's one of those questions, right? David Force has been great about it, and the A's front office, we'll get them up here when they're ready, when we feel they're ready, and we'll fit in with this club. Here's the 2-2 pitch from the right-hander. That's Swan hitting the right field for a base hit. So Wilson, after having his hitting streak snap yesterday, starts another one today, a single to right, and that'll bring up Carlos Cortez. 1-1 game, top of the fourth.
17: You make a great point, Johnny, too, but I think there's another factor to consider here is, ultimately the decision lies with David Forrest in the front office of when they call up a guy like Bolte, but he can work as hard as he can to make it a very tough decision this early, and that's exactly what he's doing. And I hate saying the oxymoron, a good problem to have, but it's true.
0: Carlos Cortez, left-hand hitter, taken for a strike, nothing one. Yeah, Phil, he hates that good problem to have. He thinks it's the oxymoron. That's why I like saying it to Phil, just to rile him up. One run, two hits, no errors for the A's. One run, two hits, one error for the Orioles. We're in the top of the fourth. A's trying to move four games over 500 for the first time this year. Here's the pitch. That checks his swing and misses high. The appeal, did he go? No swings, is Austin Jones. It's 1-1 on Carlos Cortez. Hitting 356 on the year. And that sacrifice fly in the second for his 15th RBI. Bassett, the former Athletic, he's at the belt. And the pitch, that swung on him. It's a good changeup. And it's now 1-2.
17: He's had a lot of success coming from the outfield department. We have Soderstrom and Butler on long-term contracts due to their efforts the last few years. Cortez has been a revelation.
0: Which misses high. Counts now 2-2.
17: Colby Thomas came off the bench yesterday. 2-for-2 with an RBI single when presented the opportunity. Geloff was featuring in center field, now over at third base. Guy like Bolte, not far behind to help this core of young players.
0: 2-2 breaking, a little chopper toward the second baseman. Alexander will tag the runner. He'll throw first, hit the double play. So a 4-3 double play, well executed by the second baseman, Blaze Alexander, just tagging Wilson going by and throwing to first for the 4-3 double play. I'm going to bring up Lawrence Butler, the center fielder.
17: Jacob was already about to go into his slides, not as if he could put the brakes on and possibly only allow Alexander to get one out.
0: Butler with a ground out to the first baseman Alonzo, the 3-6 put out in the second inning, 0-for-1. As the pitch is hit foul left side of the plate. Coming into play, the Orioles were 9 back of the Rays and Yankees. Both the Rays and Yankees, 12 games over 500. Toronto, 7.5 back. They won a couple in a row. Red Sox, 17-22, 8.5 back. And the Orioles in last place in the East, 9 back. The A's holding a 2.5 game lead over Seattle coming in. Texas, 3 back. Houston, 5.5 back. The Angels are 6.5 back. Halo's really struggling. Pitch misses high. And it's 1-1. The Angels are 10 games under 500. They're 15-25, so tough start for Kurt Suzuki and the Angels. The A's creating some distance between themselves and Houston and the Angels. Here's the 1-1 pitch. That's a little dribbler foul up the first base line. Butler sporting the pink bat. 1-2 the count. 1-1 the score, top of the fourth. Meanwhile, Cleveland, they're holding a game and a half lead over Kansas City. Royals, since they saw the A's, have started to play some really good baseball. They are 19-21, a game and a half back. The White Sox, 2 back. Tigers, 2.5 back. And the Twins are 3.5 back at 17-23. So it's pretty bunched up in the AL Central. 1-2 the count on Butler, left-handed hitter. As Bassett delivers, fastball fouled back to the screen. Fouled back above the screen, I should say. Butler is 2-for-9 in the series. Lawrence hitting 183 on the year. The center fielder, Tavares, is sheeted 8 steps toward left center. Here's the pitch. That's fouled back to the screen on a cutter. It remains at 1-2. There are some A's fans throughout this ballpark. But a lot of orange here at Camden Yards, and they have been frustrated with this club. We have heard some boo-birds this series. As the breaking ball swung on and foul tip just to get a piece of it.
17: And it's almost like a little bit of orange and some light denim-colored caps. That's because there's a cap giveaway today, an Orioles crab cap. Is that what I heard?
0: Yeah, it is.
17: Crab print?
0: Yeah, a ton of folks wearing that crab's cap today.
17: You went out and had some crab last night, didn't you?
0: I did. Really good. Here's the 1-2 pitch. This is down and in, 2-2. You mixed it up with some sushi last night, right?
17: Sort of. I mean, I got teriyaki, but it was good.
0: Yeah?
17: I'm the guy that orders chicken and steak at a sushi restaurant.
0: You're not a sushi guy yet, huh?
17: Not yet.
0: 2-2 to count. It's early. 2-2 pitch. Breaking ball got him swinging. That big overhand curveball, and he strikes out Butler. And for Bassett, that's his third strikeout. No runs, one hit, nobody left.
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4: 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Pete Alonso, they hit her fastball for a strike on the inside edge. It's nothing and one. Alonso grounded out to McNeil, the second baseman in the second inning. He has induced three ground ball outs on the day. The sun peeking through those clouds as the right-hander delivers high. And it's one ball and one strike. Alonso, 1-for-9 in this series. He's hit in 9 of his last 10 ball games. Big, strong right-handed hitter. As the pitch is taken down and away, 2-1. But I agree with you, Chris. It is a good problem to have with Bolte doing what he's doing. 24 for his last 38, just dominating AAA. As the 2-1 pitch, that's hit off the end of the bat. Fly ball to center field, going back is Butler. He's under it. He reaches up, makes the catch. And there is one away here in the fourth.
5: Well, there's more coming, too. Devin Taylor's performing really well in high A right yep. now. He's at a very high rate. He will probably rapidly get promoted to double A with all of the talent that's coming up from double A to triple A. This organization's farm system is in a very good place right now, and people are taking notice, like you said, Johnny, not just of Bolte, but all of the young talent.
4: Yeah, nationally it's getting a lot of attention. Basayo is the hitter, left-handed swinger, is the pitch from Severino, a fastball lifted foul left side out of play, nothing and one. Basayo, 21 years old. We have a 1-1 game in the bottom of the fourth. Final game of this three-game set. A's looking for the sweep. Shaded up the middle is Wilson as Severino delivers a slider down. And a count on Basayo now. One ball and one strike. Basayo grounded out to McNeil, the second baseman in the second inning. He has 11 hits in his last 30 at-bats. Big, strong left-handed hitter. As the pitch, that breaking ball misses down and in. That's now 2-1. Third baseman Geloff, he's about 50 feet off the line, 15 feet behind the bag. Sile slightly open stance. As the right-hander's 2-1 pitch, little chopper foul. And it's now 2-2.
5: I can't put my finger on who I think he looks like physically. I'm not talking swing, but big, powerful left side batter's box around the same side, like a John Singleton type.
4: Nice. Yeah, he's they obviously like him a lot. They don't, I mean, he's a catcher by trade. Pitch is lifted foul down the left field line. It's slicing on Soderstrom and slices in amongst the crowd. Remains at 2-2. So they're going to mix him in there at DH. Who knows, maybe play a little first base, going to catch a little bit when Adley doesn't catch. But Adley, who has struggled at times over the last couple of years, he's having a good year. And obviously, ultimately, of both guys in the lineup, as the right-hander's 2-2 pitch, that is strike three called, and Basayo knew it. Good pitch. So Basayo strikes out, and that is strikeout number three for Severino. Here's Leone Taveras, the center fielder. We're at the bottom of the fourth. It's a 1-1 game. And what Severino has done over his last three starts, again, 18 and two-third innings coming in with just three earned runs. He had that tough start against the White Sox. He had a no decision, 5 1/3, 5 hits and 5 runs. Severino delivers, and that pitch taken for a strike, a high strike there. It's 1-1 on the switch hitting to there, is batting to the left side. In on the grass at third is Geloff. And Severino with the pink cleats comes to the plate. And the 1-1 pitch, that swung on and missed. Good sweeper there from the right-hander. And it's 1-2. You can see Severino getting locked in here. His fourth consecutive solid start. 1-2 the count. Just allowed the two hits. And now Taveras calls time. They'll get Jackson Holliday back. He's rehabbing right now. Jordan Westbrook, well, you know, he may have to have Tommy John. I mean, that's the thing with Westbrook. Maybe he may have surgery as the 1-2.

0: Pitch is swung on and popped up. Going out is Wilson. Coming in, Soderstrom, and it'll be Soderstrom to make the catch for the out in left center. Good communication there between Wilson and Soderstrom. Butler was coming on as well. And it's a 1-2-3 fourth inning for Severino. We're through four complete. It's still the A's 1 and Baltimore 1.
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0: We go to the top of the fifth. It's a 1-1 game. A's fans, this is the way to start your week. Be one of the first through the gates on Tuesday, May 12th for a matchup with the Cardinals. Score the exclusive Star Wars. Hey, what's going on here?
8: I think it was a pitch timer thing. Yeah, the Grogu giveaway, Johnny.
0: Yeah, I was confused there with the home plate umpire. Torres went out there to talk to Bassett. I don't see that he got a pitch timer violation, though, up there, right?
8: No, he was holding something in his hand. I think it was the pitch comm.
0: Oh, pitch comm. Okay. Thank you for that. Here is Geloff as the breaking ball misses 1-0. Geloff, McNeil, and Kurtz. Grogu giveaway from a galaxy not so far away. Go to athletics.com/promotions. Thank you for helping with the read as I was alone. As the pitch is swung on foul right below us here. And it's... now, one ball and one strike on Geloff. So just a pitch comm issue. We have a 1-1 game in the fifth. Geloff, one of three strikeout victims for Chris Bassett in this game, as the right-hander to the plate. The 1-1 pitch, that's taken for a strike on a cutter. And it's one ball and two strikes. His fifth inning is brought to you by Granite Expo Grand Slam Savings. There are 10 Northern California locations, GraniteExpo.com. Bassett has pitched well as the right-hander's breaking ball swung on and lifted to left. Ward now coming up for it. And with the shades down, he'll make the catch, and there is one away. One down in the fifth. And that'll bring up the second baseman, Jeff Bignell. But getting back to Westberg, they want to avoid, and Westbrook wants to avoid surgery if he can, but they think in the next week, if he's not going to go on a rehab assignment, because he was about to go on a rehab assignment, and then he just wasn't feeling right with that shoulder. So he may have to go under the knife and get Tommy John. Case will be out, obviously, for the year, and then next year for a little bit. Breaking ball swung on and missed, but, you know, it's just tough for this club. He's such a valuable asset to this team. He's such a good bat, and so I don't know, but he's going to have Tommy John. They believe, most likely.
8: Wasn't there a conversation with Bryce Harper? Did Harper have Tommy John at one point, and he didn't play the outfield at all? He just DH'd?
0: 0-1 pitch for a strike.
8: 2 years ago.
0: Edge. And it's 0-2.
8: Wonder if Westberg will still swing the bat, or if he'll just be down. Yeah. Probably would be down.
0: Yeah, but they're without Westberg and Holiday. Holiday, again, he's on rehab now, so he'll be back in, who knows, maybe even have 2 weeks. But they missed those two players. Here's the 0-2 pitch. Yeah, this is high. 1-2 on McNeil. It had come back in the third.
8: So I was half right. Yeah, Bryce Harper got Tommy John surgery in November of 2022, but his recovery was super fast, returning as a DH 160 days later. So regardless, Westberg would miss time, but could possibly return earlier as a DH, probably mid-year next year.
0: That is quick. That swung on and missed. He got him on the sinker at 93. So Bazin, another strikeout. That's his fourth. Two down. And that will bring up Nick Kurtz, the first baseman, who struck out twice, struck out in the first and the third, both times swinging. He's hitting seven straight. Kurtz is 4-11, 4-11, I should say, in the series. As Bassett at the belt and delivers on the pitch. That swung on. Fly ball to left center. On the move is Ward to his left. Makes the catch. It's a 1-2-3. Fifth inning for Chris Bassett. He's now retired five straight. And we're
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4: Bottom of the fifth. It's a 1-1 game. Good ball game here at Camden Yards. Thanks so much for joining us on this Mother's Day. We're having a great day. As the pitch to Beavers in there for a strike. Nothing on Beavers, Wilson, and Alexander. 7-8-9. Severino's retired five straight. Beavers doubled and scored in the third inning. As the pitch sets up, ground ball down to the first baseman. Near the line, Currency scoops it up. He'll take the back himself, and there is one away. So three unassisted, six straight, retired by Severino. Getting back, and I don't want to beat it into the ground, but it's worth talking about with Henry Bolte. You know, dating back to 1900 at the major league level, just nine players at the big league level, most recently Kurtz, collected even seven extra base hits in back-to-back contests, right? But to have a hit in 12 consecutive plate appearances as the slider in there for a strike, nothing and one on Weston Wilson, right-hand hitter, that's not on record. They've been achieved at the big league level in the expansion era. That's since 1961. I know he's doing a triple-A. As the appeal checks his swing, did he go? He did not, says Nate Tomlinson. So it's 1-1 now on Weston Wilson. 1-1 the score. We're in the bottom of the fifth.
5: You know, we thought we were ogling over Henry Bolte after that 479-foot home run. Now he's just spraying the ball all over the field.
4: 1-1, swung on a miss. Fastball 98, and it's 1-2.
5: And I know sometimes people go home and they want to watch other major league highlights. Right now, I'm tuning into what the Aviators are doing when I go home to see what next this young future star outfielder is going to do, because he's hitting it to the ball to the opposite field with power and consistency, and the confidence is building. I'm excited.
4: 1-2 pitch. That's a fly ball to deep right field. It's slicing in the corner. If it's fair, it's trouble, and it is a foul ball. Man, Weston Wilson just missed it, sliced outside that right field foul pole. It's a long strike. It remains a 1-2. One run, two hits, no errors for the A's. One run, two hits, one error for the Orioles. Wrapping up the last three starts for Severino. He's been good. 2-1 ERA, less than 1.5. We're in the bottom of the fifth in a 1-1 game. A's looking for the sweep. We're going to go four games over 500. And the pitch, fastball. Strike three called on the inside edge. So Severino's now retired seven straight. And for Luis, that is strikeout number four on the afternoon. And here's Blaze Alexander. That was a great pitch. 98 on the inside corner. Here's Blaze Alexander, who sacrificed in the third as he takes low. And it's one ball and no strikes. Yeah, the record at the major league level for consecutive at-bats with it is 12, done by Jose Miranda of the Twins, July 3rd to the 6th, 2024. Pitch taken inside, and it's 2-0.
5: Blaze was traded by Arizona on February 5th to Baltimore in exchange for Cade Stroud, another prospect.
4: Here's the 2-0 pitch. That's taken inside. You know what? You know better than me as far as Diamondbacks go, but there was a time where the Diamondbacks thought he was going to be either the shortstop of their future or the second baseman of their future, right?
5: Like there was even times where maybe he was going to be the center fielder of the future.
4: Yeah, I mean, they really liked him. Here's a 3-0 pitch. That's taken low, ball four, maybe inside. He loses Alexander. That's The third walk issued by Severino, here's Gunnar Henderson.
5: One of the things that was so unique to me was just he was one of the best breaking ball hitters in the minor leagues that we saw. I mean, statistically speaking, did everything well. Defensively, had a strong arm, a shortstop. Former 11th round pick out of high school. They signed him well over slot for $500,000. And then the emergence of Jordan Lawler kind of changed the trajectory of Alexander.
4: That one hit up the middle by Henderson. Diving stop by Wilson. And Wilson might be hurt. Wilson making that diving stop to his left, and Jeff Collins going out there right away. Maybe a wrist. And look, he made that. You could tell as soon as he smothered the ball, he was in some pain. Be an infield single for Gunner as Alexander moves to second. But the concern right now is Jacob Wilson. Hands on his knees right now as Jeff Collins, the head athletic trainer, going over there. And as he made the diving stop, hard to tell from there what happened. You can see him wincing in pain on that wrist.
5: He didn't roll over on his wrist, though. I'm wondering, maybe is it a muscular thing up the forearm, possibly, too? Did something happen there?
4: Yeah, I really couldn't tell from that first angle, Chris. You know, but he's kind of moving it around a little bit, squeezing his hand. See if he's going to stay in there.
5: He just pointed to the dugout.
4: Okay. Yeah, they're going to get somebody else in there. Man, that is not good. So Wilson's coming out. And you can tell right away the way he was wincing there, Chris. Man, hopefully it's not serious. You see him squeezing that hand right now as he's walking off the field. It's just hard to tell from that.
5: It wasn't immediate, though. When he went to ground, no. It wasn't like he winced immediately. It's almost as if he slid, went to ground, and then almost late came to the realization that he was in pain.
4: Yeah, I think it's going to be Hernandez come in and play short. So Darryl's going to come in and take over in Wilson's spot. He'll be in the five slot. Man, it just got to hope that it's not serious. The A shortstop, he's going back in with Brian Schulman. Going to go into the clubhouse. And meanwhile, Severino will take some warm-up tosses. Let's pause while we have a moment for station identification on A's Cast and the A's Radio Network.
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4: With Chris Carey and Kent Korak and Jenny Kavnar and Chris Townsend, Judy Babbitt, Johnny Dosko with you. Thanks so much for being with us. Ken will be back with me on the radio on Tuesday. Chris will slide over to TV, work with his brother in Dallas for Tuesday, Wednesday, and Thursday. So, Darnay is now the shortstop for the A's. Wilson is in the clubhouse as the pitch to Taylor Ward misses high. One of the Ward has walked and struck out. First and second here, two outs. It's a 1-1 game. We're at the bottom of the fifth inning. As Severino checks second and Luis delivers, pitch is taken outside. And it's now 2-0 on Ward. Ward hitting .264 on the year. But he's just 3 for his last 36. As the pitch is taken outside, just off the edge, that cutter. And it's now 3-0. So Severino trying to keep that momentum going. A little break there when Wilson, delay on Wilson coming out. The 3-0 pitch is taken for a strike. Fastball, it's 3-1.
5: You feel like you're in a rhythm. Gets the first two outs, then an Alexander walk, a Henderson single that Wilson was able to glove, but then exits the game due to injury. About 3 or 4 minutes of time elapsed in between where Severino wasn't throwing pitches.
4: Right-hander delivers in the pitch. That's taken for a strike. Good pitch on the inside edge. It's now 3-2, so the runners will be off on this pitch. Henderson from first, Alexander from second. Marino looks in. His 77th pitch. Runners go. Breaking ball is swung on, lifted down the right field line. It's slicing on Kurtz, and it slices in amongst the spectators. I do want to mention something. You know, that Cleveland trade yesterday with Bailey coming over from the Giants. I watched Stephen Vogt in his presser a little bit, and he was really moved. It was the hardest thing he had to do, he said, in his tenure at Cleveland, is sending down Bo Naylor. He said it was really, really hard. And Bo Naylor is such an integral part of that, what they're doing over there in Cleveland. It was just kind of a human moment there for a manager. As the runners go, the 3-2 is hit foul toward the Orioles dugout first base side. 3-2. It's something I've talked about a lot, but you know, sometimes managers have to make those moves, and it's never easy.
5: No, it's not. And you know, the A's are finding themselves in a situation where players are emerging. There are players like Gelup that are emerging at third base. There are players in the minor leagues that are emerging as possibilities.
4: Runners go. Pitch is lifted, foul right side. I just thought that was a really human moment of Vogt. He was really, they asked him about it, and he said it was the hardest thing he's had to do since managing is tell Bo Naylor he was going down to AAA, right? And this is a guy that has struggled offensively, good defensive catcher, and they're bringing in Bailey as Severino spins around. There he throws to McNeil, who's 15 feet behind the bag.
5: I would be willing to say 30 out of 30 major league managers, if you ask them what their least favorite part about the job is, it would be a unanimous sending guys down.
4: No question. It is so hard. Some are more difficult than others, though, right? As the right-hander checks second, and the runners go. The breaking ball misses high. He lost him. So now they're loaded for Rutschman. That's what he didn't want to do. And bases loaded for Adley Rutschman in this 1-1 game in the fifth inning. And Scott Emerson, the pitching coach, is going out there to check on the right hander. 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Big spot in the game. Rutschman is struck out and lined out. The Oriole fans getting into it here.
5: Well, we know Rutschman, bases loaded this year, 1-for-2 with a grand slam.
4: Switch hitter batting from the left side. 5-game hitting streak going. He is 3-for-10 in the series. Ward at first. Henderson at second. And Blaze Alexander at third. Two outs. It's all started with two outs. As the pitcher Rutschman off speed misses low. He threw the changeup in the dirt. One ball and no strike. A's with a run in the second. Orioles are running the third. In the bottom half of the fifth inning. Runners take their leads. The 1-0 pitch is taken outside. 2-0. That four-seam fastball, 98, missed away. It's now 2-0 on Rutschman. Made his debut just about 4 years ago. Runners take their leads. There's a 2-0 pitch. Is swung on. A fly ball. The left center. Well, on the move. Soderstrom near the track. Reaches up. Leaps up and makes the catch for the out. What a play by Soderstrom in left center. That's an outstanding play. He had a long way to go. And he made the leaping grab on the warning track to rob him of a bases-clearing double. Oh, what a play. And the inning is over. No runs. A hit. Two walks. Three left. And we're through five complete.
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4: We go to the sixth. It's a 1-1 game. Once again, here's Chris.
5: Shea Langeliers is up for a third time. 2-3-4 up against Chris Bassett, who just missed with a curveball. His 67th pitch of the appearance came in the second inning, has allowed one run off of three hits. Or two hits, excuse me. Pitch outside, two balls and no strikes. Yeah, that Wilson hit was an error, and then he had a hit later in the game. Speaking of Jacob Wilson, he has exited the game after sliding on his forearm slash wrist up the middle. Three balls and no strike. Pitch misses. And Darryl Hernandez is now in defensively at shortstop. Bases loaded, two out, and Adley Rutschman flew out deep to left center field. Tyler Soderstrom made a tremendous running catch. 3-0 pitch, fastball in for a strike. 3-1.
4: You and I both looked at each other. It's like, how did he get there? Because it didn't look like he had a chance at all of getting there when he first took his route. It was a great play.
5: Well, one advantage Soderstrom has in the outfield is he's long. He's tall, 6'2", 6'3", good wingspan. 3-1. And Shea underneath at a pop-up on the infield. Alonso fighting the sun. He comes in. He calls off Masayo in foul ground. And on the chalk between first and home makes the catch for out number one. The sixth inning of today's game is brought to you by Golden State Lumber and Showrooms, with the premier inventory across the Bay Area, Sacramento, and Stockton. 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So we are locked in a close one. Rooker is up 0-for-1 with a strikeout and a walk today. Pass it short, wind-up first pitch. Ground ball to third, backhanded by Weston Wilson. Throws to first, and Rooker is out by a step and a half. So two are away, and here comes Tyler Soderstrom, who kept the game at 1-1 with a miraculous catch in the alley. And he almost overran it. So we were wondering how he got to the ball. Well, he actually got to the ball with plenty of time, then had to course correct and turn his body back around, wall mid-stride, to make a catch, robbing Adley Rutschman of what would have been at least a bases-clearing double, possibly a triple. First pitch is down low on a curveball to Soderstrom, 1-0.
4: Guys just played left field for over a year. Right,
5: and he was a Gold Glove finalist last year.
4: He certainly was.
5: Soderstrom, 1-for-2 with a double and a run scored. Also lined out to Pete Alonso, so he struck the ball well twice today. 1-0 pitch, fastball inside corner, called strike 1-1. Brooks Kreske was warming up in the bullpen in aid of Severino, should the fifth had gotten any more dicey. but no activity now for the A's pen at this point. 1-1, breaking ball, and Soderstrom's underneath, and a fly ball to shallow center. In comes Leody Taveras, and he will make the catch for the final out of the top of the sixth. The 1-2-3 inning for Bassett. He's had quite a few of those, and we move to the bottom of the
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5: 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Well, we're in the bottom of the sixth inning, and Luis Severino a little bit later do his warm-up pitches as the grounds crew came out for a bit of mound maintenance. This isn't something that we haven't seen before from Severino, but clearly something was up with the mound for him, and now he is a little bit more confident in the status of the mound as he will warm up a few more pitches, Johnny.
4: Yeah, Severino said nice job. Got some help from Tyler Soderstrom with the bases loaded at two outs in that fifth inning. So momentum for him for the sixth.
5: So the score 1-1, Pete Alonso, Samuel Basayo, and Leody Taveras are up. No one active in the A's bullpen. And Severino at 84 pitches looks to get through the sixth. First pitch, Alonso takes low on a 96-mile-per-hour sinker, one ball and no strikes. So 96 there, still life behind the fastball for Sevy. That's a good sign. Alonso 0 for 2 with a ground out and a fly out. And Severino works in on his hands, getting him to foul it away. One ball and one strike. Severino winds up middle of the rubber, the 1-1 pitch. Right back to the pitcher on a comebacker. Severino gloves it, throws to first, and Alonso is out for a third time. 1-3 on the putout, and here comes Samuel Basayo.
4: I'm going to guess. I'm going to say 28-517.
5: I'm going to guess 26-432. First pitch to Samuel Basayo is inside on a sweeper, one ball and no strikes.
4: You're up, Pat Malley.
5: 1-0 slider in. He's got 25,651. So two balls and no strikes to Basayo.
4: 25,651, okay. 25,651 for Pat. Now you could win the series if you get it here, Chris.
5: That's crushed to right center field, and trouble on the run is Cortez. He's not going to get there and plays it off the wall. He'll throw into second base. It is off the bag, but on a line to Hernandez. Sliding in safely is Basayo with a one-out double. And coming up is Leody Taveras, and that might cause some activity in the bullpen for the A's.
4: That's the fourth hit of the series for Basayo. He just looks so impressive. Look at that left-handed pop, just quick bat. He's 21 years old and has a bright future.
5: Six-game hitting streak for Basayo now after that double. Geloff plays in at third in case Taveras wants to lay down a bunt. First pitch is high, one ball and no strikes.
4: I don't know why he would be, it's strange, running around second with one out. I don't know why he would be, maybe he's thinking Taveras may try to bunt for a hit here, Chris? I guess that's the only thing I could think of. It's really wild.
5: Kurtz is playing back at first.
4: Yeah.
5: Taveras has not shown any signs of laying down a bunt. A slider inside, now 2-0.
4: Yeah, that is wild. I don't know why Geloff is in right now.
5: Justin Sterner is in the bullpen. Taveras 0-for-2 with a ground out and a flyout. Basayo at second, 2-0 pitch. Little blooper into center field. In comes Butler. He will let it drop. And Basayo had to hold up between second and third. On base now is Taveras. And the Orioles have him first and third with just one out. And Dylan Beavers, the left-handed hitter, coming up with a chance to take the lead here in the sixth.
4: Yeah, nothing Butler could do on that. Can't take a chance in that situation. Really no chance to get to it. But, yeah, now you're in a tough spot. First and third, one out.
5: Beavers has doubled and grounded out in this game. Kurtz holds on the runner at first. Beavers goes inside out and fouls away the first pitch, 0-1. 94 pitches for Luis Severino. Hernandez shading the second base bag in case Taveras tries to move. Left side of the infield open. McNeil in at second base, about medium depth on the infield dirt. The 0-1 is high, one ball and one strike. Best chance for Baltimore, really since last inning, but I'd say since the third inning when they scored. With one out and a runner on third base. Another one-out situation with a runner in scoring position for Baltimore, and Severino will reset firing over to first. Back in safely is Leody Taveras. One pitch. Late to the sweeper, tipped into Shea's glove, now 1-2. See what Severino has, operating from the stretch near the third base side. Langlier set up in, 1-2 pitch, fly ball down the left field line, that's trouble, and it drops foul. Just barely foul, left of the left field line. It was a matter of inches, Johnny.
4: It really was. I mean, how that ball went down, I thought on contact it was trouble. That landed, oh man, just a few inches, as you said, foul.
5: Third base umpire Austin Jones all over it. Severino at 97 pitches. There is a righty waiting on deck in Weston Wilson. One and two. Almost hit him. Back foot sweeper. Two balls and two strikes. First and third with one away for Baltimore in the bottom of the sixth. We are interlocked in a 1-1 tie. The Orioles hoping to change that here and now. 2-2 pitch. Foul back. So 99 pitches for Severino. He will fire in a 100th here against Dylan Beavers. Pickoff attempt at first, Taveras back in without a tag. Runner going. Langelier's going to throw down to Hernandez, who has to body up on the short hop. It was left of the second base bag, and the shortstop had no chance. Now Tavares in scoring position, and it is a 3-2 count for Beavers. Stolen base for Tavares, and now the infield will come in.
4: Yeah, Sterner ready to go. This probably will be Severino's last hitter with Weston Wilson on deck.
5: Three and two. Foul back. Beavers has covered the sweeper. He has handled the elevated fastball. In an eight-pitch battle, four of those pitches have been foul balls. Left side is open. The infield is in. Another 3-2 coming from Severino. That's slapped into left, the base hit. Masaya will score. Tavares is held up. And the Orioles now lead 2-1. What an at-bat by Dylan Beavers. Got to 3-2 and just served it into left field. You know he was thinking about it. That was the intent. Goes with the pitch and bounces Severino out of the game. It was an elevated 99-mile-per-hour sinker. And he was able to just slap it the other way to give the Orioles the lead. So Mark Kotze will go to the bullpen. The A's down one. It will be Justin Sterner coming into the game here in the sixth with just one away and runners on the corners.
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5: Well, we're back here in the bottom of the sixth inning. The Orioles have taken the lead after an RBI single from Dylan Beavers. It's 2-1. And Justin Sterner has entered the game after 5 1/3 with 6 hits for Severino. 4 walks and 4 strikeouts for the moment. 2 runs and 2 of them earned, but is responsible for Leody Tavares at third. The A's are looking for 2 outs to keep the score at 2-1. Arena responsible for both runners, and now Weston Wilson shows bunt, pulls back on the sweeper. Geloff was playing in at third. You know how much a run of insurance would mean for Baltimore, especially considering they have not held a lead in the first game, nor the second game of this series, have not had a lead until this point. Bunt tried, popped up on the infield, but it goes foul with Kurtz crashing in.
4: A pretty special place for Justin Sterner. Made his big league debut here on the 31st of May 2024 with the Rays. And although he talked with his wife about it, he said, you know, I think we should name our daughter Camden. And she said, you know, I think we should too. So he actually named his daughter where he made his debut, Camden. Pretty cool story.
5: Again showing bunt. Sterner inside, 2 balls and 1 strike.
4: Yeah, they kind of talked about it and decided, you know what, that's what we want to do. And he's very happy that he did. He's very emotional coming back here where he made his big league debut.
5: Two balls and a strike. Again, Wilson showing. It's fired outside. Three balls and a strike.
4: Kind of the more he thought about it, he was like, you know what, down the road, she's going to say, how was I named? And he says, it's just a good story for when she gets older.
5: Three-one pitch. And it's outside again. Wilson will walk. So the bases are loaded for Blaze Alexander, who's laid down a sacrifice bunt and walked in his two plate appearances. Infield will remain in.
4: For Blaze, was it a situation where it was he just got injured at the wrong times with the Diamondbacks, or what happened?
5: No, Jordan Lawler was a first round pick.
4: Yeah, they wanted Lawler in there. Yeah.
5: First pitch strike, 0-1 to Blaze. Pitch fastball outside, one ball and one strike. With one out, the base is loaded for the Orioles. They've taken the lead after a Dylan Beavers RBI single that bounced Severino out of the game. 2-1 the score. And Sterner hoping for a chance to get the ball on the ground here. On one pitch, a swing and a miss, a sweeper. Now 1-2. A's to come up at the top of the seventh inning would be Hernandez, Cortez, and Butler. Should Hernandez be batting in place of Jacob Wilson, which likely will be. One-two pitch, a swing and a miss. Sterner strikes out Blaze Alexander, and two are away. First strikeout for Sterner, and now he'll turn focus to Gunnar Henderson.
4: Yeah, if you can find a way to get out of this, just allowing the one run, and of course, Sterner coming in with the bases loaded, one out situation, a little momentum going to the top of the seventh inning for the A's.
5: Henderson 2-for-3 with an RBI single today. First pitch is a called strike on the outer half. Henderson didn't like it. Baltimore has one challenge remaining. The A's have both of theirs still in their back pocket. Infield backs out now, plays Henderson to pull. Sterner from the stretch, the 0-1. Swung through and missed, a high fastball, 0-2. Luis Medina begins to warm up in the bullpen for the A's. Sterner comes set at his chest. The 0-2 pitch, swung on and missed. Sterner comes out of the bullpen and strikes out Henderson, stranding three Oriole runners. They do take the lead and make it a 2-1 ball game through six innings of play. But you know Luis Severino is happy. Through six innings, it's...
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5: 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Darryl Hernandez is up. Right-handed hitter, 212 on the season. And a breaking ball is outside, 1-0. Well, good on the A's to get out of some traffic. Only one run of damage against them in the sixth. Despite the bases loaded, Sterner comes in and gets two crucial outs against Alexander and Henderson, both by way of the strikeout. One-oh pitch, curveball swung on and missed, 1-1. A's entered the game in the fifth inning after Gunnar Henderson hit one up the middle and Jacob Wilson went to a slide to his left in the outfield grass and experienced some pain. Don't know if it was a wrist, a forearm, or a shoulder, but he was removed. 1-1 from Bassett. Darryl takes a called strike. 1-2.
4: Now you see, Darryl was about to challenge that. He had his hand kind of closer to his helmet than he thought otherwise.
5: Hernandez, originally an Orioles draft choice in the fifth round of 2019 out of El Paso, Texas. Ball and two strikes to Darryl. And he'll swing and a miss on a sweeper. Five strikeouts for Bassett, now one away.
4: Bassett, a tough guy to face when you're coming off the bench, right? I mean, that big looping curveball, as you said. Yeah, that was a pretty nasty pitch he struck out Hernandez on.
5: Here's Carlos Cortez, who has a sacrifice fly and bounced into a double play. First pitch curveball is called a strike, and now Carlos will tap his helmet and deploy an ABS challenge.
1: The batter has challenged the call of strike.
5: And it is a strike.
1: Call is confirmed. The athletic have one challenge remaining.
5: Probably in the zone by about 2/10 of an inch, Johnny.
4: Yeah.
5: Carlos behind at 0-1. Infield playing Carlos to pull. A one pitch line drive into center field, a base hit. So Carlos gets aboard. Another hit for the A's right fielder on this road trip. Here comes Lawrence. A very hittable pitch for Cortez. Inner half of the plate, just such fast hands, drives it into center. Butler 0-for-2, reached on a fielder's choice and struck out. On a three-game hitting streak, he'll take away one ball and no strikes.
4: Now the attendance 24-2-1-3. So Pat with the victory, our trusted engineer Pat Malley with the win there. As long as you don't win, that's good.
5: Thanks, buddy. I love you, too. 1-0 pitch, a swing and a miss, 1-1.
4: Said all out of love, but yeah, I was. If I didn't win, I wanted Pat to win. I'm just being honest.
5: Mixing
4: you respect that, right?
5: From the stretch, 1-1. Breaking ball, swung on and missed, 1-2. That's the pitch that did Butler in back in the fourth inning. Cortez on first. See on the monitor right now, Bassett has blood stains on his pants.
4: Yeah.
5: There's a cut on his finger, maybe?
4: He's trying to just pitch through it.
5: Double action in the bullpen. Nunez and Wolfram for the Orioles. 1-2 pitch high. Two balls and two strikes. With an out, Tying run on first base. That's Carlos Cortez after a one-out single. Score 2-1 Baltimore in the top of the seventh. Two, served foul on the screening above the A's third base dugout. For Lawrence, we talked about his three-game hitting streak. He's seeing it well. He's gotten a hit in each of the last three games. A few of them go into the opposite field too, Johnny. Starting to eye that way a bit better. 2-2, high and in, 3 balls and 2 strikes.
4: Yeah, he would love to see him get on one of those Lawrence Butler rolls. About a 2-week period where he's blazing hot.
5: 3 balls and 2 strikes. Cortez short lead off of first. But Bassett will go that way anyway. He's back in standing up. Breaking ball fouled off. Butler stayed on it. So Jacob Wilson, it is announced that he left the game with a left shoulder injury. This is something that we will keep an eye on in the coming days. That is not a good sign, Johnny.
4: No, it's not.
5: So it was a shoulder. 3-2 pitch, fouled away. Well, if it is an injury, you hate to speculate, but hope is that Jacob won't be down for an extended period of time, especially with the way that he swung the bat, the immaculate defense that he has played.
4: Yeah, for sure. And we speculate it might be a wrist, but yeah, the shoulder.
5: 3-2, grounded foul. Butler is fighting in this at-bat. And it makes sense when you go back to that fifth inning single for Henderson. It wasn't as if he rolled over on his wrist, and it was a late reaction, so it must have been further up the arm.
4: Yeah.
5: Pitch number 10 of this at-bat is coming. Bassett against Butler. He just eclipsed 90 pitches, and now Basayo will call time.

0: got that explanation.
1: But Basayo popped up after the fact. He stepped off first and then called for Basayo.
0: Yeah, not, for some reason. Well, they moved him back to first base, so I'm confused on it, too.
1: So three balls and two strikes again. Carlos running for third, a swing and a miss on a curveball. Throw down, and Cortez is safe. The back of the bag. Unfortunate for Lawrence Butler. He had to wait just a little bit longer while interlocked in a battle between him and Bassett. Cortez does take second base on the stolen base. But Lawrence, a big, great effort. This strikeout off the curveball.
0: Messiah with a good throw down to second base, too, as Carlos got a good jump.
1: Here's Zach Gelof. Gelof hitless today. A strikeout looking at a flyout to left. Righty-righty matchup. First pitch is outside. 1-0.
2: The pitcher is calling the call of ball.
1: But now Bassett is going to deploy an ABS challenge. One remaining for Baltimore, a rare pitcher's challenge, and it is successful.
2: While it's on return, the Orioles have one challenge remaining.
1: So 0-1 to Gelof. Two away, a runner at second in a 2-1 game where Baltimore leads in the top of the seventh. Alexander communicating with his teammate up the middle, Gunnar Henderson. Cortez with speed at second. Gelof on that 8-game hitting streak. What a time it would be to extend that to 9 and tie this game at 2 apiece. Off the middle, a base hit. Cortez getting the windmill home. Tavares coming up firing. The throw to the plate is perfect. What a throw. Leody Tavares. Cortez is out for the moment, and he is going to be out. What a play by the center fielder to keep this game at 2-1. Gelof does extend his hitting streak to 9 games, but cannot bring the run home. We go to the 7th inning stretch.
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1: The bottom of the 7th inning of today's game is brought to you by California Community Colleges. Well, the inning ended, top of the 7th ended, after a Gelof single up the middle. Cortez is at second. An aggressive send from Bobby Crosby in a 2-1 game. Leody Tavares delivered a one-hop strike to Samuel Basayo, who applied the tag, and there was a slight collision at the plate. But he was able to hang on to the baseball, and it was the final.

0: out of the top of the seventh to keep the score at 2-1 Baltimore. And this crowd of about 24,000 plus strong is amped up as Luis Medina enters the game out of the bullpen for the A's.
1: You know, I have no issues at all with the send at all. You have to send him there with two outs. You have to. And look, it took a great throw by Taveras. It was a perfect throw on one hop to Basayo. And Carlos didn't go in sliding. He tried to kind of knock Basayo and knock the ball out of his glove there. But you got to give the center fielder a lot of credit there.
0: Taveras had that single in the sixth inning that kept the line moving for Beavers, who drove home the leading run. And yeah, you're right, Cortez didn't go into a slide. Now Medina, in his 10th appearance, 1-1, 2.13 ERA, comes out of the bullpen and will face 2, 3, and 4, starting with Taylor Ward, who has walked twice in this game and struck out looking. Turner gave two-thirds of an inning, no hits, no runs, a walk, and two strikeouts to keep the score at 2-1. A lot of traffic in the sixth. Now it's Medina's turn with a fastball in for a strike, 0-1. So we got word a shoulder injury, a left shoulder injury to Jacob Wilson. Called strike 0-2. Don't know the severity
1: right,
0: of it.
1: Exactly.
0: But I'm sure and confident that the A's training staff are doing their best to diagnose the issue and remedy it as fast as possible. 0-2 pitch. The bottom of the zone called the ball. Langeliers is going
2: to
0: use the A's final challenge.
2: Ball.
0: And it is a strike. Ward is out. An ABS challenge successful for Shea Langeliers. He's had a few of those this game. One away for Medina. And that's a good way for the right-hander to start, trusting his stuff and understanding that he is locating inside the zone.
1: And you see Medina, you know, working in high leverage now. You know, you got to work, you got to earn your way in there, and he has certainly earned it. To mop up at the start of the year, and now he's high leverage here, 2-1 game in the seventh.
0: Adley Rutschman up, 0-3, a strikeout, a lineout, and a flyout. The infield is playing him to pull. First pitch fastball pinned inside, 1-0. And it helps to have 98-99 with life behind your
1: sure
0: fastball
1: does.
0: Coming out of the bullpen.
1: Yeah, he's throwing strikes now.
0: 1-0 pitch. Breaking ball. Flips the outer half with a curveball at the back door. 1-1. And for Rutschman, it is interesting to see the amount of power that is presented in the 3, 4, and 5 spots. 1-1 pitch. Swung through and missed on a low changeup. 1-2. You have Rutschman, who's a catcher, who's DHing today, that can play first base. You have Pete Alonso, who's the everyday first baseman that can DH. And then Samuel Basayo, who's catching, who can DH as well. So three big power guys and a little bit of flexibility for Craig Albernaz to work with. 1-2 pitch. Went right back to that changeup, a swing and a miss. And that is a lively changeup for Medina. Two strikeouts here to start the bottom of the seventh inning, Johnny.
1: It is. And, you know, look, Medina could be huge for the A's as you get into this season, right? We're just 40 games in after this one. So about a quarter of the way done. But this guy gets hot. Look out.
0: Here's Pete Alonso. Curveball outside, 1-0. 0-3, a pair of groundouts and a flyout. Anthony Nunez starts to warm in the bullpen for Baltimore. 1-0, check swing. Did he go? Yes, he did. On a slider away, 1-1. Nunez, the right-hander, out of the bullpen. He would be tasked with facing McNeil, Kurtz, and Langeliers. Only a right-hander warming. 1-1 pitch, high and away, 2-1. Grant Wolfram was warming up earlier with Nunez in double action in the bullpen. Does it surprise you with two lefties of the caliber of McNeil and Kurtz, they go with a righty here? Possibly for the eighth. 2-1, down low, 3-1.
1: Yeah, that's interesting. Yeah, I don't know. They obviously went inside the numbers thinking about it, but you're right. You know, McNeil and then Kurtz to follow.
0: Some bullpen structure just like this. 3-1 pitch called strike on the outside corner, 3-2. Alonso didn't like it. is the A's have a very flexible, amorphous type of bullpen where there are guys that can perform middle relief, late leverage. The Orioles may be putting out their eighth inning setup man regardless of the matchup. Medina, first base side of the rubber, 3-2 payoff pitch. Alonso swings and misses on a curveball. And Medina strikes out the side in order in the seventh. It's 2-1 Baltimore as we move.
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5: Michael Barbo with you here on A's Cast and the A's Radio Network. Happy Mother's Day, everybody. Happy Mother's Day to my mom, who has been so influential in my life and getting me to where I am today. So happy Mother's Day to her. The A's trail the Orioles 2-1. I'll take your phone calls after the game on A's Talk at 833-625-2278. The A's going to have to come from behind and get a win here to try to finish off a sweep, try to finish off a fourth win in a row. But Chris and Johnny, I've missed you guys on the road. Been about a week since I've last seen you. I look forward to seeing you guys at the ballpark on Tuesday at the start of what should be a very fun homestand. But A's Talk after the game, 833-625-2278 is the number.
0: Well, we missed you too, Michael, and this is going to be a good test for the A's. You know, they've had a number of different games, lopsided victories, some victories where they've held on by an eyelash, and now they have a chance to come from behind in a one-run game with some of their sluggers coming up this inning against a new pitcher after Bassett was excellent. Six innings, four hits, an earned run with a walk and six strikeouts. He would be in line for the win. In a 2-1 game, we're at the top of the eighth, Johnny Dosko. And Dosky will take over on the play-by-play.
1: Anthony Nunez is the new pitcher on for the Orioles, making his 18th appearance, 1-0 ERA of 4.5, 5 walks and 20 strikeouts. And moving from second base to third base is Blaze Alexander. So Alexander, the new third baseman for the Orioles. He's in on the grass at third as the pitch is swung on and popped up. The shortstop, Gunnar Henderson, calling for it, and he makes the catch 6 feet from the infield dirt, and there is one away. So McNeil pops up to lead off the eighth. Jeremiah Jackson is playing second base. So Jackson, he's taking Wilson's spot, and that's the eighth spot. And he will be the new second baseman. So Alexander at third, Jackson the second. And here is Nick Kurtz. Kurtz has struck out twice and flied out as Nunez delivers low, 1-0. Two runs, six hits, one error for the Orioles. One run, four hits, and no errors for the A's. We're in the top half of the eighth inning. 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As Nunez delivers, the pitch misses away with a changeup. And the count 2-0 on Kurtz. Nick has hit it seven straight, nine hits his last 25 at-bats. Lined out to Ward in left field in the fifth. Left-handed hitter as the right-hander delivers in the pitch from Nunez. Fastball for a strike. And it's now 2-1 on Kurtz. Shea Langelier is the on-deck hitter. And he's trying to pick up their 22nd win of the campaign. Orioles have lost 8 of 10. Here's the 2-1 pitch. That's in dirt. Now 3-1. A's have won 6 of their last 10. But you win this game, you go to 4-2 on the road trip. You bring your road record overall to 14-10. Third baseman Blaze Alexander well off the line at third. Shortstop Henderson almost straight up the middle. There's the pitch. That's taken outside. Ball 4. So Kurtz walks. His 38th walk of the season. And here is Shea Langeliers with one on and one out. A's trailing 2-1 here in the top half of the eighth inning. Yeah, so Ward has walked twice today, so he's now walked 40, and Kurtz is second with 38 as the first pitch misses, one ball and no strikes to Shea. Shea has hit a comebacker, he hit with a pitch, and has fouled out. And that extends Kurtz's on-base streak to 34. So his on-base streak now at 34, six away from Jack Cuss' mark of 40. As the right-hander delivers in the pitch, that's taken low, and it's now two balls and no strikes. 34, the on-base streak for Nick Kurtz. Incredible. Langeliers up there with a two-ball, no-strike count. Shea is hitting 10 straight. As Kurtz being held on over there by Alonso. Nunez at the belt, out of the plate in the pitch. That swung on and missed on a cutter. And it's now 2-1 on Shea.
0: Cutter had a lot of dive to it, too.
1: So Nunez delivers breaking ball for a strike. It was a sweeper there, Chris. And it's now 2-2 on Langeliers. Nunez's last appearance on the 6th against Miami. 1 3rd, 1 strikeout. Had a tough outing the previous day against the Marlins. Allowed a couple of runs.
0: That wouldn't be half bad here now, Johnny.
1: Well, Langeliers quite capable. And one of the hottest hitters in baseball as Kurtz takes his lead. Nunez to the plate in the pitch. That misses away and goes to the screen. So the wild pitch is going to move Kurtz to second base. But now the tying run in scoring position for the Athletics. It's 3-2 on Langeliers.
0: And with your best part of the order coming up, that's a big pitch to lose control of. Now you have Kurtz, who does, I will say, have more speed than most first basemen. Can lumber around the bases a bit.
1: And that was on Basayo's part. He tried to backhand instead of trying to shift his body. There's a 3-2 pitch from the right-hander. That misses well outside ball four. So he loses Shea. And now the A's have a real chance. First and second with one out. And here's Brent Rooker. Rooker has struck out, walked, and bounced out 0-2. And Rico Garcia, who has been incredible for the Orioles this year. As Craig Abernathy going out there. And I think he's going to... No, excuse me, that is the pitching coach there, isn't it?
0: Drew French is out
1: there. Drew French going out there to check on... They're similar sizes.
0: Yep.
1: So, Rico Garcia, who actually had a few appearances for the A's in 2023, but he has been so good. His ERA about a half a run for the Orioles this year.
0: Yep, yeah, you never know where you're going to find a lot of success, and they certainly did. 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
1: Here is Rooker with two on and one out. Rooker has struck out, walked, and bounced out. As Langeliers and Kurtz take their leads. Nunez at the belt, now to the plate and the pitch. Fastball for a strike on the inside edge. A sinker at 96, and it's nothing to one. So Rico Garcia getting ready. Soderstrom is the on-deck hitter. As the right-hander Nunez from the first base side of the rubber. And the pitch is swung on and missed on a sweeper. Good pitch. And it's quickly nothing and two on Brent.
0: And I wouldn't be surprised if Nunez goes right back to that pitch, see if he can get Rooker to chase.
1: Nunez to the plate, and the pitch, he did. Came back with that breaking ball this time. Rooker able to lay off it. One ball and two strikes. The pitch missed low and away. Ryan Christensen, he's coaching at first. Bobby Crosby at third. Final game of this three-game set. He's looking for their second road sweep of the year. They swept the Mets earlier this year. As the runners take their leads, And the pitch, that misses well outside with the sweeper. These are non-competitive pitches. Now 2-2 on Rooker.
0: Rooker still having to hold up. You know, he's still in between the last second pulling his bat back.
1: 2-2 the count. As Nunez to the plate in the pitch. That swung on and missed on a fastball at 97. That four-seamer. He strikes out Rooker, two down. And that will bring up Tyler Soderstrom, the left fielder.
0: I mean, three of those pitches were not competitive. And I think it caught Rooker by surprise that he was going fastball, was trying to pick up spin, and after those two breaking balls away, Nunez gets one past him.
1: Here's Soderstrom as the fastball misses away, one ball and no strikes. So Langoliers at first, Kurtz at second, with two outs, A's trailing 2-1. We're in the top of the eighth inning here at Camden Yards. Cloudy day here in Baltimore. As the right-hander to the plate and the pitch. That's taken for a strike. And it's 1-1. This is Pearl City? Emerald City is Seattle, right? 1-1 the count on Soderstrom. As Langoliers and Kurtz take their leads, here's the pitch. Breaking ball misses outside, so the changeup. Now 2-1 on Soderstrom.
0: Count leverage here, Johnny. Yep.
1: She hit first. Kurtz at second. Tying run at second. The go-ahead run standing at first base. As Nunez to the plate, and the pitch is swung on him. And snap throw to second base, but back in safely is Kurtz. And it's now 2-2 on Soderstrom.
0: Kurtz would have been out by a mile if the throw wasn't slightly off target. It was to the glove side of Henderson. If it was more to his backhand, Kurtz would have been out.
1: Two balls, two strikes, two outs, 2-1 Orioles, top of the eighth. As Langoliers and Kurtz take their leads, Nunez comes set. The right-hander's pitch is taken outside with a changeup. Good take from Soderstrom. On a close pitch, it's now 3-2, and the runners will be off on this pitch. Shea from first and Kurtz from second. Nunez from the far first base side of the rubber. Soderstrom waving that bat back and forth from the left side. As the runners go, the 3-2 pitch is swung on, a fly ball to right field. Beavers moving up for it. He's under it, and he will make the catch, and the Orioles find a way to get out of it. No runs, two walks, two left. We're through 7.5.
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11: I'm sure.
1: All right, Luis Medina, who worked a, he struck out the side in the seventh, and he'll face Masayo here. Going to be Masayo, Tavares, and Beavers to face the right-hander. As the pitch, first pitch misses high, 1-0. Two runs, six hits, one error for Baltimore. One run, four hits, and no errors for the Athletics. Final game of the three-game set. Masayo is 1-for-3, doubled in that sixth and scored. As Medina delivers a breaking ball, fouled back to the screen. It's one ball and one strike. Meanwhile, the Rays lead the Red Sox 4-1. Rays are 12 games over 500, trying to go to 13 over. That game's in the top of the ninth. They lead 4-1. The Reds lead the Astros 5-0. Reds in fifth place in the Central, still two games over 500. As Medina delivers low and inside to the left-hand hitting Masayo, it's now 2-1. Twins lead the Guardians 5-3, bottom of the eighth. Rangers, they lead the Cubs 1-0 in the bottom of the sixth. They came in three games back of the Athletics. Braves and Dodgers a little bit later on. As the right-hander's pitch is taken for a strike on the inside edge, and it's now 2-2. Cardinals and Padres later on. Angels beat the Blue Jays earlier 6-1. Blue Jays held it 18-22. Here's the pitch. That's taken inside. Now 3-2 on Masayo. The Mariners lead 1-0 over the White Sox in the bottom of the seventh. Mariners came in 2.5 back of the Athletics in the West. They're trying to move to a game under 500, Seattle. 3-2 pitch. That's strike three called. He got him. Fastball at 97. So fourth consecutive strikeout for Medina. You know, you saw the White Sox. You told me that. And when you saw it, they obviously took two out of three from the A's. You said, keep an eye on that club. And you were excited about them.
0: I just heard people around saying, you know, they won't lose 100 games this year.
1: Breaking ball misses high to switch hitting Tavares. It's 1-0.
0: As if they were 50-50 on that. And I said, they are going to lose way fewer than 100 games.
1: Yeah.
0: Much fewer.
1: And the grass at third is Geloff. As Medina delivers in the pitch. That's taken for a strike on the changeup. Good pitch.
0: It's funny. I was talking to a few scouts about it. I said, I wouldn't be surprised if they were at or around 500 by the season's end.
1: They look at you kind of funny?
0: Oh, yeah.
1: There's the 1-1 pitch. That's swung on, lifted down the left field line. Soderstrom on the move. Tyler will make the catch in fair territory, and there are two away. So Medina's retired all five Orioles he's faced. And that will bring up Dylan Beavers, the right fielder. Beavers with an RBI single in the sixth to put the Orioles in front 2-1. That's where we are in the bottom of the eighth. Just joined us. Jacob Wilson had to leave the game with a shoulder injury. We don't know the severity of it. Here's a fly ball to left field coming up. Soderstrom to make the catch, and it's a 1-2-3-8 for Medina. Nice job by Luis. Six up and six down against the right-hander. 4-8 complete. Last chance for the eight.
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1: We go to the top of the ninth. Rico Garcia, who has taken over kind of for now the closer's role for Baltimore with Ryan Helsley out with an injury. And he will try to close this one out for Bassett. Top of the ninth, brought to you by California Community Colleges. Jonah Heim is going to come up and hit for Hernandez in this ninth inning. Heim, switch hitter, batting from the left side. As Rico Garcia, the right-hander, to the plate, and the first pitch is swung on and fouled back, and it's nothing and one. 0-1 the count. The numbers for Rico Garcia, and he's been so big for them. 3-0, 0.53, his 19th appearance, 17 innings, struck out 19, whip is 0.41 as he delivers, and Heim takes a strike, and the count is nothing and two.
0: He's been excellent, Johnny, and he's found a home here with the Orioles that have had some really good bullpen arms over the last few years.
1: Yeah, he was a non-roster invitee of the A's. He's had one hit allowed. He's allowed one hit this year in his 17 innings. Incredible. Here's the 0-2 pitch. Garcia delivers. That's swung on and missed on a changeup down. He goes, remember, he had seven appearances for Oakland, for the A's in Oakland in 2023. Five walks, six strikeouts, and 8 2/3 innings. But he's non-roster invitee. But he has found a home here for sure. Heim strikes out, and here is Carlos Cortez. Oh, that's 17 in the third innings and one hit. This one earned run. That whip is minuscule at 0.4. Right-hander delivers on the pitch. That misses down and in with a curveball, 1-0.
0: You're happy about it if you're the A's. You got a very professional hitter at the plate in Cortez that is used to situations like this. Likes to, at very least, keep the line moving. Already has another hit and a sacrifice fly today.
1: Yeah, 1-for-2 with that sacrifice fly and the pitch. That's taken high with a changeup. The appeal, did he go? No swing. It's 2-0 on Carlos. Cortez hitting 359 on the year. Rico Garcia, he's at the belt. And the 2-0 pitch, that's a fastball, misses outside. It's 3-0. You know, he's walked six in his 17 in the third innings. Struck out 19. A couple of saves and three opportunities. Rico Garcia has the 3-0 pitch, misses inside. Oh, inside corner for a strike. He's doing a challenge. That pitch looked in, didn't it?
0: But Carlos utilized the challenge before. It was one pitch before his seventh inning single, and it went against the A's, so I think he's not as keen to use it here.
1: That pitch looked in. 3-1 the count. Rico Garcia to the plate. The 3-1 pitch is swung on and fouled back. It's now 3-2 on Carlos Cortez. Rico is out of Hawaii Pacific. He was the Rockies' 30th round pick in the 2016 draft. He's 32 years old. What a great story for the Orioles. 3-2 to count on Cortez. As Garcia at the belt. Now the 3-2 pitch from the right-hander is swung on. Fly ball to center field. Moving back is Taveras. He makes the catch for the out. Ball was hit well by Carlos. He lines out to the center field. A good read by Leody. Two away, and the A's are down to their final out. Here's Lawrence Butler.
0: You just think about that ABS challenge, using it or not, having a base runner aboard. Is that one that they're going to look back at this game and say, hey, we wish we could have had that decision back?
1: Carlos, a little visit with Geloff in the on-deck circle in case Butler gets on. Two outs, nobody on. Rico Garcia at the belt, the crowd on their feet. As the pitch is swung on and missed on the first pitch changeup, it's nothing and one.
0: What you don't want for Lawrence is to get two out of his professional approach because he wants to tie the game with one swing. He has the power, it's just he has not been able to tap into that recently.
1: Pitch is taken outside, now one ball and one strike. 2-1 the count. Butler left-handed hitter Rico Garcia comes set. Now the 1-1 pitch is swung on and fouled back to the screen. Now 1-2. And just about everybody on their feet here at Camden Yards. It is a 1-ball, 2-strike count on Lawrence Butler. He's bounced out once and struck out twice. 2-for-11 in the series. Orioles trying to avoid the sweep as Garcia comes set. And the right-hander to the plate, and the pitch is taken inside. It's now 2 balls and 2 strikes. Now 2-2 on Butler. 2-1 Orioles. 2 outs, nobody on. Here in the 9th inning, Rico Garcia looking for his 3rd save. He's at the belt. And the right-hander's 2-2 pitch. That's a bender strike. 3 call, but Butler's going to challenge. Butler thought it was in. And Law immediately challenging that. And Butler's going to win that challenge. It looked in from here, and Butler, a good challenge there. And it's now a 3-2 count on Butler. 3 balls, 2 strikes, 2 outs, 2-1 Orioles. We're in the top of the 9th. Butler at the plate. Rico Garcia comes set. 3-2 pitch. That misses inside. He lost him. Ball 4. Gives Gelof a chance here. So Zach's going to come up and hit, representing the go-ahead run. Butler represents the tying run at first base. And the A's are still alive in this game.
5: My goodness. It went from Lawrence, a big swing out of his shoes at about a neck-high changeup in the first pitch, to an ABS challenge. The A's were drawing final breath and is able to walk to keep this game alive. What a plate appearance from Lawrence.
1: Butler takes his lead. The pitch to Gelof is in the dirt. 1-0. Brooks Kreske and Scott Barlow, 2 right-handers. Double barrel in the bullpen for the Athletics. A's trailing 2-1. With speed on the bases in Lawrence. Gelof 1-for-3. A 9-game hitting streak now. As Rico Garcia at the belt. And the right-hander's 1-0 pitch is swung on and popped up. The second baseman, Jeremiah Jackson, being called off by Gunnar Henderson, who makes the catch, and the ball game is over, and the Orioles avoid the sweep. No runs, a walk, 1 left, final score. The Orioles win it by a final score of 2-1. Totals in the ball game for the Orioles. 2 runs on 6 hits and 1 error. And they left 8 on base. For the A's, 1 run, 4 hits, and no errors. They left 7 on base. The win goes to Bassett. And for Bassett, he is now 3-2. The loss to Severino, 2-4. The save to Garcia, his 3rd of the year.
5: And it was a game the Orioles, I think, felt like they needed to win after the first 2 games of the series, Johnny. A good performance from Luis Severino. Just a timely 6th inning by the Orioles offense and Dylan Beavers. It was a 2-1 game, very close. If you're the A's, you're very happy about this road trip. Philadelphia was hot. You do lose 2 games. You win the 3rd one. And then you win the series here. So a 500 road trip. No damage done, truly. And you turn it over back home against the Cardinals and the Giants.
1: Well, great job, partner. As always, I love working with you. Thanks, my brother.
5: Good to have you. I'm so excited for everything else. And I know you're ready to get back to Ken, but we've had a lot of fun.
1: Sure have. That's Chris Carey. And for Chris Carey and Chris Townsend, Jenny Kavnar, and, of course, the great Ken Korak, Johnny Dosko, bidding you farewell from Oriole Park at Camden Yards, where the Orioles avoid the sweep. They win it 2-1. 2 hours, 40 minutes. The A's fall to 21-19. The Orioles now are 18 in 23. For Nate the Great and our engineer here at the ballpark, Pat Nally, Johnny D, once again saying so long. And once again, the final score, the Orioles win it 2-1. We'll talk to you Tuesday when the A's welcome the Cardinals into town at Sutter Health Park. For Chris, Johnny D, so long right now. We'll send it down to Chris Townsend and Carlos Ramirez. And I was Shuti Babbitt, I should say, and Carlos, the NBC Sports California studio.
13: Well, the A's can't get the sweep on Mother's Day. They do take the series, though. However, today, the daddy of them all was the Orioles' pitching performance. Chris Bassett allowing only 4 hits. The bullpen was sparkling by the Birds. They take this one 2-1. This is Ace Gas, brought to you by Toyota, Shooty Babbitt, Carlos Ramirez. Happy Mother's Day, everyone out there. To all the mothers who are tuning in. To all the A's loving mothers also, and baseball loving mothers. Thank you for always being there for us, for you, for everyone out there and doing what you do. It is the most important job in the world. They should be handsomely paid. Every single mom out there, they're not. They should. For what they do, there's no more important job, again, job in the world than being a mother.
14: God's greatest creation to humanity.
13: Yeah.
14: And I think that says enough for it there. But, yeah, no doubt, everybody have a great Mother's Day and celebrate it to the max, for sure.
13: All right, let's go to the game today. The A's were not able to figure out Chris Bassitt. The bullpen, they know the guy who was a former A, a 37-year-old veteran, who came out of the bullpen after the opener, and Aiken, the lefty who had a pretty good first inning. Shooty, what's your overall take on the game?
14: First of all, you never want to say what a great game when your team comes up on the short end of the stick. But an outstanding performance on both sides, one play, one swing, could have changed the complexity of this game. You got to give credit to both pitchers on both sides. It just seems like every former athletic, when we come up against them, it's like they got a little something extra on them. And what Chris Bassitt was able to do today was basically what he did in the green and gold. I mean, he was fantastic out there. His stuff was so good. I mean, he was a magician out there. You didn't see a whole lot of hard contact. I thought Dallas Braden brought up the most obvious stat that probably indicated or reflected the type of pitcher that he is and he has been. 142 batters he faced and a 2.9% barrel rate against those 142, which comes out to my math like 28 batters. So it's hard to square him up. It's hard to add on, continue to get hits and create runs. He was outstanding, and our pitcher, Seve, just battled. To only give up the amount of runs that he did with all the traffic and situations where runners could have scored, he did, made pitches when he needed to, kept the A's in the game, gave us an opportunity. Unfortunately, we came up on the short end of the stick.
13: We did. Let's go to the turning point here on this game, and that is brought to you by Toyota. For that, we go to the bottom of the sixth. Vasallo, the Dominican gapper, two-bagger with one out. He'll park at second. Leody Taveras, center field single. Runners on the corners. And here comes Leave It to Beavers after the stolen base by Taveras. And just leave it to him. Line drive, left field, base hit. Vasallo scores. That's a winning run. And that expels Severino from the game. Sterner comes from the pen, and he gets a massive out. I mean, talk about a bullpen that came in and did its job in the form of Sterner. I think just tip your cap, because can you blame? I don't like the word blame. Can you point to something that Severino could have, should have done differently in that at bat?
14: I don't think so. I mean, there were like three at bats in this series, one by Soderstrom, one by Butler, and one by, what's his name? Beavers, I'm sorry. I mean, he fouled off some good pitches. I mean, Severino left a couple of good pitches, a hittable pitches over the plate that he fouled off, but he stayed in at bat, and he finally got a pitch that he could drive to left field.
13: That's a top outside corner fastball on a 3-2 count. That's not a bad pitch.
14: Yeah, but when you're shorting up and you're just trying to make contact, that's probably the easiest ball to hit, because if they bust you inside, you know, it's hard to get to that pitch, but give the hitter some credit. And I thought Seve, with a couple of plays behind him, had they had been executed, he would not have been in that situation. But to his credit, he bore down and kept the A's in that game by not giving up more runs.
13: Right.
14: So it's just a good game. Like I said, one play could have changed the complexity of this.
13: All right, and the River Rock Daily Jackpot today. We're going to give it to the guy who was on the bum for the Elephants. And even though he ends up losing the game, that's why I hate that stat, because the loss will go to Severino's L column. He didn't pitch to lose this game. Last four starts, whenever you have a sub-2 ERA and you have that kind of walk-strikeout ratio, and your whip, the whip could be better if only the walks go down. Also, he's allowed some hits. But still, I don't think you can turn around today and say, Shooty, San Marino should have done this or that. He pitched his tail off today.
14: You know, one thing that I have noticed in some of these starts where emphasis have been put on the amount of walks, I've also witnessed guys maybe somewhat pitching around a hitter or two to get to someone that they may have had a better matchup against, say, they had some success in the past, and they pitched that way. And that happened, I even think that happened to Perkins. He came in and walked the first guy, and now he's pitching a situation where he's got a force anywhere on the diamond, which he didn't need because he struck two batters out. So all you can ask for is what Seve gave you today, everything that he had. He battled, you know, six innings, three runs. They consider that a quality start. And in my opinion, this is an outstanding start for Seve here.
13: Let's go now to the other side of the coin and flip it. The Orioles did something interesting today, going with an opener in Aiken. The lefty, he struck out two. And when you have lefty, righty, lefty, and you get that result, and then you hand it over to Bassett, and he does what he does, I'm asking you, is this a recipe? Is this a formula you see teams perhaps considering replicating in the future when they face the Athletics?
14: Well, it seemed to be a fad for a certain period of time when a lot of these openers start pitching for certain teams. And I think when you look at Bassett, a guy that you probably want to pitch a little deeper in the game, you want to have that opener come in and face Kirk's right away, someone that he doesn't have much history with as well. Not many people have books on him, so pitcher advantage there. And it helped the Orioles because Bassett was able to pitch deeper into the game. So it's all about your personnel.
13: Right.
14: Trying to find a place where they can have the most success. And for the Orioles, I think they picked that right. I don't know if every team is equipped to do that.
13: Right.
14: But it's definitely something they'll think of, I'm sure.
13: Let's focus now on Chris Bassett, the former Athletic. What did he do exceptionally well today to handcuff the Elephants?
14: Stayed away from hard contact. Kept us in the ballpark. A lot of bad swings, made some good hitters look very bad at the plate, and he had a command of everything. You saw guys, I think the Rooker at bat kind of epitomizes what kind of stuff he had. Just the way that he was able to work these guys, kept them off balance, weren't predictable, and he's deceptive. I think if anything else, as good as his stuff is that he's hard to pick up.
13: Mm-hmm.
14: He's got something in his delivery. He hides the ball very well. He's got some herky-jerky in there, and he's very cerebral out there. This dude, it's like he's working his way through every single pitch. He has a plan, and he's able to go out there and execute.
13: Something did happen in this game that has everyone holding their collective breaths with the Athletics. Let's go to the fifth inning. We give you the injury report, and that's brought to you by Stanford Medicine. So it's the bottom of the fifth. And Jacob Wilson slides to make this grab. Gunnar Henderson on the dish. It's a ground ball. He slides left and right there. Something you know is absolutely wrong. The way he winced, the way his face contorted after landing awkwardly on that left shoulder. And we just, right now, we have no further information, Shooty, but what does his face and the fact that they took him out of the game tell you?
14: I don't know. You have to know Jacob's history. A lot of times guys who've had separated shoulders or dislocated shoulders in their youth, sometimes those things pop out
13: right.
14: Play like that and they pop them back in. If he's ever had any type of history, I know stingers kind of treat you that way because it hurts so badly but for a short period of time. I think we've got two cases for some concern here. You know, as tough as Shea Langeliers is, he got hit on the hand earlier in the game, and as tough as he is, and Dallas talked about he's tough as nails, for him to stay in the game and don't see no ill effects for that. So just hopefully tomorrow, because typically that's when the swelling comes or the soreness or whatever, that there was nothing more than just a...
13: And it's an off day, which is helpful
14: absolutely.
13: For the A's. Yeah. All right, quick break here on the show. When we come back, we'll hear from the skipper, Mark Kotze. He'll stop by to give his opinions after today's Mother's Day loss 2-1 against Baltimore. This is A's Cast, brought to you by Toyota.
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16: And like they say, we got it.
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18: Shotgun snap. Delora with time. Heaves. Left side. Got him in! And caught! Stoudemire in the end zone! Touchdown, Vegas!
17: And with that victory, these Hawks deserve a bit of a break as they sit atop the Western Conference standings. 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
1: Two out, nobody on, ninth inning. Bartlett's on deck, and Braden turns. He throws, and it's swung on a ground ball to short. Taken there, Pennington's got it. He throws, a perfect game! Dallas Braden has thrown a perfect game! The A's have beaten Tampa Bay 4-0. The kid from Stockton has done it for the A's.
13: Simply the Best, brought to you by Northwest Exteriors. That is simply the best Mother's Day performance in MLB history, and I won't argue it with anyone. May 9th, a day like yesterday, but 16 years ago, DB pitched a perfect game on Mother's Day. You saw the hug with his grandmother. Six strikeouts, no walks, of course, no hits. He only took or needed 109 pitches. The beard was shorter, the hair was longer.
14: Well, you know, the birth of your children and being there and watching that is nothing gets better than that. But man, oh man, I can only imagine what it was like to be Dallas on that day and to know Dallas and the love that he has for his family and his grandma and his kids and representing the 209 and to do it the way that he did it, just the old-fashioned way, getting guys out, pitching deep into the game, same stuff in the ninth inning that he had in the first. Just an incredible day. And when you're talking about life-changing moments, my goodness, it does not get better than that as a baseball player.
13: Yeah, I mean, the emotion, the fact that his grandmother was there, it's Mother's Day. You can't. That's the stuff of if when you're a writer and you sit down and you're asking for godly or divine inspiration for a movie script or something or a book, that's the kind of stuff you wish you could think of. That's why I think life always will separate and distance itself from fantasy, right?
14: Well, one thing about baseball we know, you know, as when we were here for the Loma Prieta and the A's and the Giants were in the World Series and how tragic that was. And I also was a part of the Diamondbacks when we had the bad situation in New York, the planes hit in the buildings. Life came to a stop and our lives changed so much that day.
13: Right.
14: The one thing that gave us an opportunity to kind of break away and think of something else and be around other people and just have the same common goal no matter where you were from or where you had come from. Baseball is what kind of brought us together that day. And you see all the people that were there that day, they will never forget.
13: Well, think about it. That's
14: part of it.
13: Yeah, that was, to your great point, I think our country, our nation, even the world, kind of hit the reset button to a degree or thought there was a sense of normalcy when President Bush did what he did on the bump that day. Right?
14: Yeah, it's amazing how we can rally together when we're in times of need, and it's good to reflect on the great things. And I'm blessed and fortunate to call Dallas my nephew, be around him a lot, because he's got a world of talent, and his future is just huge in this business. And I couldn't be happier for a better guy.
13: All right, here. Let's review what happened today on the game, the final scoreboard. The A's take one on the chin, 2-1. The Orioles did lose the series. Now the A's come back home. A much-needed break here in West Sacramento. Severino was good, man. 5 1/3 innings, 6 hits, only two earned runs. Chris Bassitt, though, was better. How's Jacob Wilson doing? Take a listen. Here's what the skipper has to say.
19: He's got a left shoulder sprain right now. We'll have more imaging tomorrow and have further details on the timeline for him.
20: It seemed like he was in pain as soon as...
19: Yeah, I mean, he knew he injured something in the shoulder area. So, you know, it's unfortunate. I mean, a great play, but, you know, anytime you're put in that situation where you make the great play and it results in injury, it's kind of tough, you know. But, I mean, that's the way Jacob plays the game and plays it hard, and you got to appreciate that.
20: Is it like an AC joint?
19: I don't know the exact terminology, yeah.
20: Okay. Seeing an opener today, is it something you possibly anticipated could happen? Do you think it may happen more if this could just top your lineup?
19: No, I don't think the opener had any impact on the game. I mean, we had our two right-handed bats behind Kurtz. Kurtz is an everyday guy. It doesn't really shuffle things up for us. It's more about them and how they want to, you know, use their pitching. You know, so as far as the top of our order goes, you've seen the four guys that you're going to see all year up there, and, you know, it doesn't change much.
20: Luis today?
19: I thought Luis did a great job. I mean, you know, the sixth inning, or, sixth inning got, you know, a little bit of traffic, and he had a chance to get out of that inning, you know, gave up a hit, but the job that our bullpen did today, I think, shows, you know, that there's still confidence in those guys down there to get a job done and keep the game close.
20: I was going to say that just the performance of them this weekend, like keeping every game close and keeping you on top of two of them, like what did they just kind of continue to keep steps forward to?
19: Well, I mean, they've had a 2-week run. They had a 2-week run where there was no conversation about the bullpen. So, you know, I think these guys down there have done a good job. They're going to go through streaks when. Things don't go well, as we talked about. It's a long season. It's a trying season. You know, you saw a guy today in Medina that hadn't pitched in 9 days come in and, you know, strike the first four guys out that he faced. So, you know, positive signs, obviously, like you talked about over the weekend. And, you know, we got a day off tomorrow that we'll get a blow and reset everybody.
13: All right, let's react to this. The verdict for now is a sprained left shoulder. That tells you what, Judy?
14: That they're going to get imaging on it tomorrow, and they'll find out the extent. I think sprain is worse than strain, so we'll see. But you don't want to predict or guess because everybody's different.
13: Mm-hmm.
14: And I think that's why you pause before you start making judgment. But they've got great trainers over there, tremendous doctors, and he's young. And that's the great thing about it because when you're young, you tend to bounce back a lot sooner than older guys. So it's too bad because Jacob doesn't mind putting his body out there. Mm. He's diving in the hole left and right. He's saving runs, keeping guys from going first to third, and that's just what he does. And I wouldn't expect him to play any other way. So unfortunate, but he'll get over it.
13: If he does need to miss time, it sounds like he will. How do you see, or how do you think, Mander Yakatse should reshuffle the pieces, and who should man shortstop?
14: I think they'll put him like it's been Daryl Hernandez, I would imagine. But I'm not going to sit up here and say I don't write out the lineup. But he was the one that came in and replaced him. My biggest interest is who they may recall.
13: Mm-hmm.
14: Brett Harris has been here. Tommy Tanks is down there doing his thing in AAA, so it'll be interesting to see. But that would make things a little interesting here just to see who's going to be the guy to come up, the next man up.
13: Lightning bolt, perhaps?
14: Add to what they're doing up here. So
13: a lightning bolt, maybe?
14: You know, I just don't see the fit.
13: Okay.
14: Because our outfield is already crowded. You know, Clark is going to come back sooner or later. That's going to make things interesting. So don't want to sit up here and speculate.
13: Okay. We'll see.
14: But it's a good problem to have
13: it is,
14: when
13: man.
14: You have too many players to try to get on the field.
13: Here, here. Speaking of here, here, let's go back out to Baltimore and here, here from Luis Severino.
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11: 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This is what's up in the schedule in West Sac Tuesday, Wednesday, and Thursday. They second place in the NL Central Redbirds, the St. Louis Cardinals, in what is the best division in baseball. Every single one of the five teams that live in the NL Central have above 500 records. They're second. Behind the Cubs, it will be a fun 3 days in West Sac.
12: All the changes, the wild card teams, and baseball's major accomplishment was trying to create some parity in this league. Well, they've done a tremendous job. As you see, every series, it seems like it's the biggest series of the season for the green and gold. You don't get a break. You want to win that first game to get an opportunity to win series. And I wholesale believe that. It's so important now. Just win series. You can win series, you can stay in this game. But even more so, stand 500 or a little bit above. That means that you are, you know, you're viable now. So looking forward to seeing the Cardinals. Always been one of my favorite uniforms, just a classic look.
11: I think it's the best uniform clash in baseball.
12: Yes, indeed.
11: The Yankees, please don't get upset. I think these are the two best, the cleaner threats in the game.
12: I agree.
11: Like you. You have to clean your threats in the game. Like you.
12: Great to know.
11: All right, buddy. Happy Mother's Day, everyone. For Shooty Babbitt, I'm Carlos Ramirez. Enjoy the rest of your Sunday. We'll see you back.

0: here on Tuesday for game one of the three-game set against the Redbirds. This is A's Cavs brought to you by Toyota on NBC Sports California. See you next time.
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5: Well, you know, the overall consensus of coaches, and I love Kirby Smart. He's engaged, and he has strong opinions that are well-founded. I would say that a strong consensus of college coaches are in favor of, let's look at more access to the playoffs. And if that means more participation, and that means elimination of the conference championship games, so be it. I like conference championship games as well, but coaches are clamoring to say they would like more access, and we believe we can actually shorten the season, pick up some inventory. Now, you're going to lose, you know, an SEC championship game, and we're not naive. The amount of revenue that generates is significant, but when you start to look at what could be, you know, maybe conference championship games, you know what, that kind of horse left the barn, and there's a different time to turn the page.
6: American Football Coaches Association Executive Director Craig Bohl joining us here on Amber and Ian. How important is the rhythm of the season, the competitive rhythm to it? Because I know as a fan, Craig, it can lull once we get to a postseason. How do the coaches feel about preserving the rhythm, so to speak?
5: Well, you know, and that came right out of her statement, Amber, and that is also problematic. You know, we talked to several coaches who, you know, have been on the what would be perceived as a benefit of a long or a bye, and what really proved problematic is your football team, you know, starts to lose rhythm, like you just said. A long time ago, when I was coaching at Nebraska, there were just two teams, and you were on equal footing. Well, now you're playing a team. Okay, a bye's nice, but that length of time, I think Texas Tech might have went like 25 days before they played a game. And it is difficult to stay engaged, to really put a competitive team out there. And I think the numbers are bearing that out. You can probably do some research. I'm not going to throw them out, but I think you'd find an overall competitive disadvantage right now of having that long bye, and also for our fans to stay in rhythm following their favorite teams.
7: And another thing, I've talked to Dan Lanning about this, Kalen DeBoer, I can go on down the list, Lincoln Riley. The title game should be played closer to January 1 than February 1, like it used to be. And I don't know how you guys do that. I know that's what you're discussing right now, and we're discussing with you right now, but that seems very difficult when you go to expanding the playoff to 16 or 24 teams. When you talk to the coaches and you're in your meetings, what is the overwhelming opinion? Is it 16 or 24 when it comes to the future of college football, Coach?
5: Well, you know, and I'm going to be real guarded about this because our statement just says for us to look at maximizing the number of participants. You hear a lot of voices out there saying 24. There are some coaches who are saying 16. The AFCA has not made a stand on this, okay? I can tell you if you took a just an informal poll of those voices that you're hearing would probably be more line of 24. But once again, that's not the AFCA stance. However, we feel like we need to increase the playoff number.
6: Why has the AFCA not taken an official stance on this particular subject, but you have on others?
5: On the number of teams, we've taken a stand that we feel like that there needs to be an expansion. Okay, what our thoughts are there's other issues right now that conference commissioners are probably more aligned with as far as how the TV contracts are worked and that sort. And so what we said was we want the season to end. We want football to be a one-semester sport. We're drawing a line in the sand. We've given other options here to accelerate that. And then we've listened to coaches say that our conference championships really so meaningful anymore. We want more access. How does 16 compare to 24? The AFCA stayed out of that. And my stance has always been is if we have a unanimous voice, then we will make a stand. These statements here, what we just said, are almost ironclad unanimous.
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7: Harry more games today in Philly. The Knicks looking for the sweep against the Sixers and have had a huge first half. They're on top 81-57 at the break. New York hitting 11 threes in the opening quarter, the most by a team in a playoff game in the play-by-play era. They finished the first half with 18 made threes, 62%. From behind the arc. Deuce McBride, a team-high 20 points, 6 of 8 from the field. All 6 field goals were threes. Jalen Brunson with 14 points. Josh Hart with 14 in double figures as well for the Knicks, who came out ready to play today despite being up 3-0. Joel Embiid, 19 points to lead the way for the Sixers. A perfect 6 of 6 from the field. Tyrese Maxey in double figures with 10. No OG Anunoby in this one for New York. Has not mattered much. He is continuing to manage his hamstring injury. Play-by-play continues into the second half on ESPN Radio affiliates and the ESPN app. NBA draft lottery results are in. The Washington Wizards land the number one overall pick, winning the lottery for the third time in franchise history. The Jazz, Grizzlies, and Bulls round out the top four, with the Pacers falling to number five, meaning their pick goes to the Clippers. Baseball in progress. The Brewers walk off the Yankees again, 4-3. Bryce Tarang with a game-winning homer to center.
17: Hey, it's Evan Cohen. Coming up Monday, the draft is done. Mini camps are wrapping up, but it's never too early to tell you the biggest roster holes for Super Bowl contenders. It's on Sportsman, like 6 a.m. Eastern, right here on ESPN Radio, ESPN2, and ESPNU.

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1: I've got Whoopi Goldberg here on the Rich Eisen Show, and our radio audience just rejoined our,
2: hey,
1: our broadcast. And it's, I'm so psyched to have you here. You just mentioned tennis. I imagine if you had Venus Serena on your show.
2: Oh, yeah.
1: Yeah?
2: Yeah.
1: Yeah, because I remember when I first started doing SportsCenter in the 90s and the early aughts with Stuart
2: right.
1: Scott, who I know you crossed paths with quite a bit back in the day, which may be the last time I saw you.
2: Might be.
1: But that I remember Serena, when she started, it was like, well, here comes the sister.
2: Yeah.
1: Can she be any as good as Venus? And it's like, yeah.
2: You know, I think people had a very interesting feeling about them because they couldn't believe what they were seeing with the two of them.
1: Mm-hmm.
2: They couldn't believe two sisters could be playing the way that they did. But, you know, you think about all the, for me, the black women who play tennis, the ones we never heard about, and the ones we did hear about that we don't talk about now, like Althea Gibson.
1: Mm-hmm.
2: You know, we don't talk about her. She was extraordinary. I mean, when you think about the women who were out there doing these things, that, you know, they were, at the time for us, they were one-offs. Now,
1: right.
2: we know where the women are. We know what they're playing. But when I was a kid, they were really one-offs. You know, and to see women playing tennis, I know it seems dopey, but Billie Jean was all I knew.
1: Yeah.
2: You know, really. I mean, you saw the people that she played, but you remembered Billie Jean.
1: Well, I mean, she created basically women's tennis
2: that yes,
1: we currently know
2: yes,
1: it as
2: did.
1: Today.
2: Yeah.
1: And is such a major a titan
2: yes.
1: When it comes to sports. So let's talk about the all-women's sport network that you co-founded.
2: Yeah.
1: Why did you feel the need to get something started like?
2: Because I talked about this with whoever was in charge many years ago at ESPN and said why I would like to see this happen. I have some ideas, and they were like, okay.
1: Yeah.
2: Yeah. Good. Okay. Well, thank you. And they would say people would say things to me at all the networks. They would say things like, oh well, you know. Nobody wants to see women's sports, but I did, and I knew if I wanted to see it, maybe other people did too, and then I started traveling in the world, and I wanted to see what other people were doing, and so our network is the All Women's Sports Network, and it covers women's sports throughout the world, whatever sport they're playing. And, you know, we've got the wrestlers, we've got the tennis players, we've got the hockey players, we've got the roller derby queens, we've got as many sports as you can name, and some that you've never heard of.
1: Mm-hmm.
2: Because for lots of women around the world, this is their way that they can be in a group of women doing stuff and not get any hassle. These are ways of women coming forward and putting themselves forward to do different stuff. And because I always knew, you know, in the old days, you know, you used to be able to, you had to own an NBA team in order to be part of a WNBA team.
1: Mm-hmm.
2: I never owned an NBA team. I knew people that owned, but they weren't looking for me to come in and be part of it.
1: Right.
2: Now, you know, you see what's happening with the WNBA, and I'm so proud of them because they didn't stop. They didn't stop fighting, and I know it sounds like we, as women, are kvetching a lot about what we're not getting, but when you see these women play,
1: mm-hmm.
2: they are worth their weight in gold. They are doing the work that their male counterparts are doing, and they're doing that in all of the sports. There's not a sport that's being played that isn't being played equally well by women, except people aren't used to seeing women do. They're not used to seeing women play football. I love the female football league. I love it.
1: Mm-hmm.
2: I wish I could play. I wish I could run.
1: Nice.
2: You know, but I can't.
1: Right.
2: You know, but there are so many things so I wanted to see it. And suddenly, about a year and a half ago, someone said, "Oh, I'll help you do that." And I said, really?
1: Mm-hmm.
2: It's only been 18 years I've been trying to get this done. He said, no, we'll do it. So we got with a group called the Jungle Network, and they've put us on around the world. You can find us in lots of different places. I think we probably sent you all the information to put out there.
1: Mm-hmm.
2: But it's kind of groovy.
1: Yeah, it delivers live coverage, original programming from some of the world's most prestigious sports organizations, FIBA, WNBL, UEFA, Athletes Unlimited, the global TV network that you're talking about right now. And then you just mentioned the WNBA, which is having the draft tonight.
2: Yeah.
1: I mean, that everything you just talked about how they need better pay, need better a better arrangement. That's what they were talking about, their collective bargaining agreement.
2: Yeah.
1: You know, like they went to the mat.
2: And a little more respect,
1: right.
2: You know, because it's not like they're sucking lollipops out there. These girls are kicking butt.
1: Yeah.
2: They are not fooling. You know, they play like I remember people playing.
1: Yeah.
2: You know, they play hard, and they don't, you know, they don't need to be like.
1: Oh, no, you can't tell Sophie Cunningham that if she's making sure you don't touch Caitlin Clark, for instance. You know.
2: And, there you go.
1: And they're still teammates, and you know, the social media aspect of it, the burgeoning dollars that are coming in,
2: mm-hmm.
1: they're, you know, women's sports, certainly WNBA, softball. We were just, there was bad softball highlights on SportsCenter last night, Texas and Oklahoma. Volleyball is becoming much more significant. I mean, I could go down the list here of what women's sports.
2: We cover it.
1: Well, I know.
2: covering it all.
1: And I was telling you about the show Women's Sports Now,
2: right.
1: this show, along with Hello Sunshine and Firefly and Apex. And there's so many different other people coming together for an hour-long show that we've got going on ESPN Plus and ESPN.
2: ESPN, I'm saying to you, we should all be doing this together.
1: Okay.
2: Because our point is, you know, women are doing amazing things in sports, and we should all be covering everything. And to be in bed with the preeminent sports network and take y'all, I mean, y'all are worldwide, but to take y'all through the world as we go through would be wonderful. I know that's the wrong thing. I'm not supposed to be saying stuff like that. Well, because you're not supposed to say, hey, listen, let's get in this bed together. Let's make this bed bigger. I think I'm not supposed to say things like that. But if I don't, no one will know that I want to be in bed with them. I don't know if that sounds as right as I mean it.
1: The business bed. Yes.
2: That's what I'm talking. I'm talking about the business bed.
1: Yes, and the large,
2: you know,
1: the California king size.
2: That's right.
1: Of the world's
2: bed.
1: The world's wide enough.
2: That's right.
1: You know,
2: that's right.
1: We say in Hamilton, you know, the world is wide enough.
2: Yes,
1: for this
2: it is.
1: Thing. And you could see again tonight is the 30th WNBA draft tonight.
2: Man, it's exciting. I mean, I get choked up, you know, because they're going to be where they need to be, and I lived long enough to see this happening.
1: You never had a jump shot ever?
2: Yeah, look, no, never had a jump shot. I was a great runner. You know what I was? I was a really good runner.
1: Okay,
2: because I could go straight. If I was going in a straight line, I was great. If I need to carry something with me and throw it, not so much. Not so much, but I could run my little tail off.
1: Okay, very good. If you don't mind, let's take a break. I'd love to come back and talk to you about your acting.
2: Oh.
1: And your movie career. And
2: oh, that, sure.
1: Yeah, of course.
2: I'll talk to you about anything, anytime.
1: I appreciate that. All right, we're here on the Rich Eisen Show with Whoopi Goldberg live.
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2: So Patrick Swayze and young Mr. Abrams got on the plane and came down, and we hung out, and it was a match made in, for me, made in heaven, because he was extraordinary, as you think he might be, he was even better. And we created this movie that, you know, lives on.
1: Today. To this day.
2: Yeah.
1: It stands the test of time.
2: Yeah, it does.
1: It's like an unbreakable movie. It's perfect in almost every way.
2: Yeah.
1: And your character in it, you're awesome, but you probably heard that before. You're perfect for that role. So when did you know that it was as special as we now know it to be?
2: We didn't really know until we saw it. Because, you know, you make the movie and you think you're being fabulous and brilliant.
1: Right.
2: And then it comes out and you go, oh, is that what we were doing? No, it's the editor who helps shape with the director what they want to see. And we hadn't seen, we had only seen what we had done. And suddenly we got to see the whole movie, and it was just like, do you remember making this movie? Like, no, but this is good.
1: That's amazing.
2: You know, yeah.
1: Sure. What's your favorite scene from it that you're proud of from Ghost?
2: I think, well, I'll tell you, my favorite scene is when he's leaving and he says, it's the love. You know, it always gets me because that's what you remember. That's what you take with you is the love. And whenever I see it, it just starts the tears rolling, because that's what I like to think. I think about that. I think about the love of my mom and the love of my big brother, and and that's what I hope, that's what they have with them, is all my love for them.
1: So it's not the comedy parts or your comedic, I guess.
2: Well,
1: I guess your role, the laughs that you brought to an otherwise serious subject matter.
2: Well, I think like life, it rolls the way it's supposed to.
1: Yeah.
2: You know, some of it is funny and some of it is sad. I mean, she's a fake, but is she? You know, and suddenly you are able to do things you didn't know you could do. My favorite thing is probably the one that people always talk about, which is the nun who is trying to get me to let go of of that check.
1: Yeah, right.
2: You know, and as you know, if somebody hands you a $1 million check, it is hard to let it go. It's hard to let it go. So, you know, I had a little tussle, but it was a wonderful movie to make, you know, and a cast that was superb, and a superb director and a superb writer, and it was just it all came together.
1: Whoopi Goldberg here on the Rich Eisen Show. You mentioned earlier that you didn't own an NBA team, but you coached one.
2: Yes, I did. Love that
1: coach
2: movie.
1: Of the New York Knickerbockers,
2: yeah.
1: Eddie.
2: Yeah.
1: What's your favorite memory from shooting that film?
2: Just getting to hang around with so many of the players. I mean,
1: look at that.
2: Look at Rick Fox.
1: Yeah, look at him right there. And Mark Jackson.
2: Yep. Oh my God.
1: Sure.
2: Yeah.
1: Yeah.
2: And where's
1: John Sally?
2: Yeah.
1: Back there.
2: There he is.
1: Yeah.
2: And Tiny, where's Tiny?
1: Where's
2: Nate Archibald in there?
1: Nate Tiny's somewhere in there. I don't know, but
2: he's so small we can't find him.
1: Yes, it's.
2: He's standing there, but we miss him.
1: Yeah.
2: But you know, getting to hang out with all of these guys was heaven.
1: That include Rodman, as well.
2: Yeah, I like Dennis. Because Dennis, to me, Dennis is very much like I was.
1: Yeah.
2: He was his own self. He was who he was, and he made no apologies for it. And everybody didn't get it, and that was okay.
1: Right.
2: You know, he got it, and he did the things he wanted to do the way he wanted to do them, and he played hard. You know, he played hard, and he was present, you know, and that's all you can ask of anybody.
1: Did you shoot during Nick games at any point in time, or did you? Or
2: I think we shot.
1: Creative.
2: Yeah, I think we created. But I tell you, it is still one of my favorite movies. You know, we've been spending all this time trying to get Sister Act remade. Maybe we should have been spending time trying to get Eddie remade. But they don't need me now, you know, because they're on their way.
1: Yeah, that's right.
2: Yeah. It's good.
1: Pretty cool being in Madison Square Garden, right?
2: Wow.
1: That you're the coach of the Knicks.
2: Yeah.
1: They might have hired you this past year. They needed a coach.
2: Well, you know, I did kind of hint at it, but
1: Nobody bit on it. How did you get your start? How did that start for you?
2: I always wanted to be lots of different things as a little kid.
1: Uh-huh.
2: Like, I wanted to go to the moon. I wanted to
1: be on Artemis 2 before there was Artemis 1.
2: You
1: right?
2: know, uh-huh. I wanted to do all this. I wanted to be a tightrope walker. I wanted to be a circus clown. And the more film I watched, the more I realized, oh, I can do all of those things if I can do that.
1: Right.
2: Or if I can be on a stage, I can do that. And so I started on stage as a little kid because I just, you know, it seemed like a good thing at the time. And now, really, this is the thing I really love. I don't mind doing the talking stuff.
1: Sure,
2: you know?
1: Of course, yeah.
2: But I'm a really good actor, and I like it. And I'm proud to say that I have a very groovy career. It's the career I think I wanted.
1: Mm-hmm.
2: You know, it didn't always go the way I wanted it to go, but...
1: Right.
2: That's life.
1: But the role that you have in The View and the show it is, I mean, that you'd have to break from it for a bit in order to get back into a movie.
2: Oh yeah,
1: right?
2: And I do.
1: Well, do you? I mean, how much acting are you doing?
2: Well, I let's see. I was gone for almost a month because I got to go to Italy to be part of an Italian soap opera.
12: What?
2: Yeah, it was really cool. It was really cool. My Italian is questionable, okay, but as is my English. So it's still, right, you know, it's still,
1: right,
2: I like doing things that I've never done before.
1: Right.
2: I like doing things that interest me. And I'm still waiting for a horror movie because I'm desperate to do one.
1: That's the one you want that's missing?
2: That's the one that's missing.
1: Why?
2: I don't know. I think people think I was too nice to be in a horror movie, that you would never suspect me as the monster. And that's why it's I'm the perfect monster, because I want to be in the movie.
1: You want to be the person who's doing the horror.
2: Yes, I want to be the horror in the horror movie.
1: Is that right?
2: Yes.
1: Okay, maybe we can make this sort of thing.
2: Because I love scary movies. I'm not a slasher fan. I'm not a fan of things that we can actually see happen. I like things that are under the bed, and the bed is breathing, and you don't know why. And you're not in the bed with anyone.
1: You like the jump scare?
2: Yes, I do.
1: Wow.
2: Yes, I do.
1: I would never have guessed that.
2: But I also want to be a race car driver because I love fast.
1: Okay.
2: I love fast.
1: You might be able to mix the two.
2: Wouldn't that be nice?
1: Well, I once rode in the back of a very fast car with Mario Andretti driving it, and I was horrified.
2: Really?
1: I was screaming. I was jump scared. That was wild. And I'm like, this Mario Andretti clearly knows what the hell he's doing.
2: Well, when you're in the when you're in the bed with the best.
1: Yes.
2: You're in the bed with the best.
1: That's what
2: you know. And you are screaming.
1: I was out of my mind. I try to keep my inner monologue from coming out because there was a camera on me. I wanted to look like I was staying.
2: You didn't want to cut
1: anybody
2: out.
1: I was screaming.
2: Well, can I ask you a quick question?
1: Sure, please.
2: What sport would you have played had you been able to go off and do that?
1: Baseball.
2: Really?
1: Oh, yeah. When I, you know, see Major League Baseball players, they're able to be in their 30s or, you know, for whatever reason, baseball is also the only sport where the coaches and the manager dress like the players. Could you imagine if an NFL coach dressed in a full pad and helmet?
2: Oh,
1: it'd be weird, you know? But that they get to put on a uniform every day like they're 8.
2: Yeah.
1: You know, like they're like they could just put a ball in a tee like they're 5 again.
2: Right.
1: And plus their money's guaranteed and they get pizzade.
2: Yeah.
1: But I would have played baseball. You know, plus I had a Jewish mother, so she would never let me play football. You know, she would never let me, you know, do the tackle thing. But yeah, I would have.
2: What team?
1: Yankees.
2: Ah, yes.
1: Oh, yeah.
2: And here's my other dopey question. Are baseball players getting taller?
1: Oh, yeah. Everybody is.
2: Everybody's. Okay, so it's not just.
1: Oh, everybody is.
2: Okay.
1: I mean, everybody is. At the NFL scouting combine every year when all the NFL prospects come in.
2: Right.
1: Bigger, stronger, faster every year.
2: Really?
1: I don't know what's in the Wheaties. I have no idea. But, yeah, but it's also women's sports, too.
2: Yes.
1: And you're going to see Lauren Betts there tonight, 6'7". Yeah. You know, Cameron Brink a couple years ago. I saw a picture of her standing next to LeBron.
2: Yeah.
1: I think she's a little taller than LeBron.
2: It wouldn't surprise me. See, I've always been used to very tall women.
1: Right.
2: I've always known. And, you know, the joke used to be, oh, she should be a basketball player. Well, now she is.
1: That's right. and better than you, too.
2: Yeah, and kicking your behind.
1: More than likely, for sure.
2: Yeah.
1: So this has been an absolute delight.
2: Thank you.
1: Thank you for coming here.
2: Thanks for having me.
1: Of course. So let's just make sure everyone understands the All Women's Sport Network, world's fastest growing and largest global TV network dedicated exclusively to women's sports. Available over 1 billion devices, with a B, over 65 countries, and it's redefining how you can experience women's sports, co-founded by you and Jungo TV?
2: Yes.
1: Okay, great. And then, of course, there's The View just down the hall.
2: Yeah.
1: If you ever want somebody like me to come on and mix it up, I'll always want you
2: to come on, but who knows when you're here?
1: I can let you know.
2: All right.
1: I can provide my view.
2: Okay.
1: I don't know if that, you know, if that... That's
2: well, you know, well, we talk to sports folks.
1: Yes. Okay.
2: I would appreciate talking to you.
1: I'll bring the noise.
2: About sports.
1: I'll do all of that sort of stuff.
2: You know.
1: And that's in the 6th consecutive season as America's most watched daytime talk show.
2: Really? Oh, okay.
1: You didn't know
2: that? I don't ask questions. I just cast a check.
1: By the way, you also have a Golden Globe, so it's an E-triple-G
2: Got.
1: Yeah, you're an E. I got.
2: Like a burp. It's
1: yeah.
2: Like a burp.
1: That's
2: an E burp.
1: You got it. That's right. Pretty cool. Thank you for being here.
2: Thanks for having me.
1: You got it. And I'll do this anytime you'd be up for it, anytime I'm in New York.
2: Okay, cool.
1: That's Whoopi Goldberg right here on The Rich Eisen Show.
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21: 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Mama Q was a believer when nobody believed, a listener when nobody listened, a backer when there wasn't a whole lot to back, and an encouraging voice when encouragement was needed the most. 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Thanks so much. 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
22: Two threes so far this afternoon. All five starters in double figures. Deuce McBride has 23. Jalen Brunson with 22 heading to the bench. Likely done for the day. Joel Embiid, a Sixers high, 24. The game continuing on ESPN Radio affiliates. NBA draft lottery results are in. The Wizards landing the number one pick. Some top flight prospects available. ESPN's Jay Billis says it won't be an easy decision.
23: There's still a lot of tough decisions to make, and it's not a no-brainer at number one. A.J. DeBonta and Darren Peterson, that's going to be a tough decision for Washington. And we have some years where you say it's a no-brainer. This is not. And you've got a number of difficult decisions that are going to be made throughout the top 10.
3: Yeah.
23: But the good news is that no matter where you fall in the top 10, you're going to get a really good player. This is a deep draft of star caliber talent.
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4: Hey, it's Evan Cohen. Coming up Monday, the draft is on. Mini camps are wrapping up, but it's never too early to tell you the biggest roster holes for Super Bowl contenders. It's on Sportsman, like 6 a.m. Eastern, right here on ESPN Radio, ESPN2, and ESPNU.

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1: Mother's Milk, the man who plays him, Laz Alonso, is here on the Rich Eisen Show. We just saw a clip to our radio audience that just rejoined us. The series finale is just around the corner, May 20th. The Boys, which has been on for five seasons. You can catch seasons 1 through 4 on Prime Video right here on the Rich Eisen Show. I mean, there's so many different ways to go with you with your character here, since you're the ones that are trying to finally vanquish the Supes, right? Mm-hmm. Finally trying to rid the Earth of what the rest of Earth looks as.
2: Well, you had a character. Soup here last week, by the way. I know.
1: I know we did.
2: I can still smell them.
1: I should.
2: Smells like fish in here.
1: We asked Chase, like, how many times did he have to tell his loved ones, don't watch this week? Have you ever had those?
2: You know, I'm going to tell you, Chase has been one of my favorite, his character.
1: Yes,
2: has been one of my favorite to watch, The Deep, on the show. He's had a lot of scenes by himself, and it's just been so fun to see what he's done with them.
1: Right.
2: With me, I've had a lot of scenes with characters that are extremely large in certain parts of their body. My mom has seen those scenes. She was not terribly impressed.
1: Yes.
2: With my work. But yeah, man, I mean, it's one of those shows that you never think when you're going after a role or in this business, hoping to one day get a job, that you're going to be able to do such crazy stuff. And I'm proud to say, you know, it's a check off my list to say I've been able to do that.
1: You know, I'm fortunate doing what I do for a living. And you know, my mom being a longtime Jewish mother from Brooklyn, she loves doting on some of the things I do. I've never once had a call her up and say, "Mom, I'm going to battle it out with Love Sausage tonight." So, you know, beware.
2: So my mom's an old Cuban lady, so you can imagine. You know, for her, it's Cuban sausage, salchicha. You know, she calls me mama leche in Spanish. That's mother's milk.
1: Yeah, okay.
2: So, I mean, the jokes are never ending. But yeah, man, I mean, listen, you got to be able to laugh at yourself.
1: Sure.
2: And for us, that's the one part of the storyline that takes the air out of it.
1: Yeah, yeah.
2: To lighten up the subject matter. Otherwise, this guy would just be tortured 24/7.
1: Now, I hear you on that front, but you've been in Avatar.
2: Yes,
1: okay?
2: For sure.
1: So you're used to performing in a way where you have to imagine what's happening.
2: The OG Avatar.
1: Right.
2: Avatar 1.
1: Avatar 1. Correct. Exactly. So what's more difficult, to perform in Avatar or figure out what it's like to act in a fight scene with an individual nicknamed Love Sausage?
2: Let's see. So I was fighting against the human race in Avatar.
1: Yes, sir.
2: And I have progressed in my career to fight against a large member of the human race in The Boys. I'll say they're both equally challenging.
1: Yes, sir.
2: I'm going to hold off on saying how satisfying I was. It was at the end of each fight.
1: Oh, that's so.
2: But they were both very memorable, right?
1: Or memorable.
2: Unforgettable.
1: Okay.
3: Memorable.
1: That's what I just said. Yeah, did you pick up on that one?
2: I saw that. The quotation, the air quotes.
1: The air quotes right there. But this show it really is, as I mentioned, you know, last week, not to repeat it, but again, you're here. That there's no show that makes me laugh out loud and also scream and curse out loud because it's so shocking, gory. It's also funny. It's also scary. It's also frightening. It's also something that speaks of our times. And what can you tell people about how it ends that you're able to sort of drop a breadcrumb at all? Because we just had on our show the lead baseball reporter for ESPN, the insider, Jeff Passan, when he was sitting there for the show open for hour two, and he saw that you're joining, and he's a big fan of yours and a big fan of your, he's basically, before you even talk baseball, he goes, he's afraid that your character is going to eat it.
2: Yeah.
1: And so you must hear that a lot.
2: You know, there's a ton of also fan theories based on the clip that you just showed.
1: Yes.
2: On what I meant by that. At the end of that monologue, when I say what we both know I need to do.
1: Right.
2: It's great to be able to see and hear all these different fan theories of what's happening. But I'd say the one thing that my character, I think, wants to communicate to the audience is that it's a superhero show, but you don't need to have superpowers to be powerful. You can be powerful just by using your voice, just by standing your ground and speaking truth to power. That's where our power lies. And never forget that and never give that up. Mm. So, whether something happens, who knows? We'll see. We got three episodes to see what happens to him or with him. But the one thing that he's always going to be is powerful and representing the people who on the surface may appear not to be powerful. But when you're together and when you unite, you're unstoppable.
1: I could see this affects you emotionally just even talking about it.
2: It does. I mean,
1: you take this allegory very seriously.
2: Listen, I grew up in D.C. in the 80s and 90s. Didn't grow up with any, a lot of money or anything like that.
1: Yes.
2: And for me, this show represents a lot of what I stood for and what I learned growing up. And that's that you can achieve whatever you put your mind to. You just can't give up. You're going to get knocked down. But as long as you don't get knocked out, get up, keep fighting.
1: So who was your superhero as a kid, Doug Williams?
2: Doug Williams was definitely my superhero as a kid.
1: Who else?
2: Commanders fan, John Riggins.
1: Riggins.
2: Number 44, the Diesel.
1: Yeah.
2: Used to run all over Dallas Cowboys into the ground. We would destroy them.
1: Why would you choose that team in particular, lad?
2: You know, I feel a little heat behind me on set. And I just had to cool the situation off a little bit.
1: Sure.
2: You know?
1: Understood. Well, it seems like you're actually lighting it.
2: A little bit.
1: Okay.
2: A little bit. But you know what? But it's fun, man. I mean, I still give props to Jerry Jones and that organization, the way they manipulated the draft and moved up and then got picks and let go up. I mean, the guy plays the draft like he's playing John Madden. But I'm happy that we also have some adults in the room now with Adam Peters.
1: Yes.
2: Dan Quinn, who was here recently.
1: Yeah,
2: here. Great interview with you and Dan.
1: Thanks.
2: And I feel like we're in good hands as well as an organization.
1: Well, I mean, Jaden Daniels is, he's got superpowers himself, it seems.
2: He does,
1: and
2: he does.
1: Like if he was a soup, obviously Mother's Milk would want him untouched. But I think his superpower is his even keelness.
2: For sure.
1: That you can't tell whether he's up or he's down. And for somebody at such a young age and at the beginning of his career, it's that is as much of his unicorn status as his physical play.
2: Absolutely. He's always smiling.
1: Right.
2: You know, and that shows a tremendous amount of poise in him, even at this young stage of his game.
1: Right.
2: What I am happy is that I feel like the team is making some very non-splashy but good investments in helping his long-term growth.
1: Mm-hmm.
2: His first season was a Cinderella season.
1: Oh, my God. You had every right to think you were going to the Super Bowl that year.
2: I mean, we almost did.
1: I know you did.
2: You know, but we were the cardiac Commanders for a reason.
1: Oh, that's right.
2: You know, it was like the reason why we got that far were heroics.
1: Mm-hmm.
2: But you can't build a long-term winning strategy off heroics.
1: Right.
2: And I think we're making the right investments in our defense.
1: Yes.
2: And help on the offensive line to protect him.
1: Yep.
2: He's not the biggest guy.
1: Right.
2: And so it's just things that I really feel secure in the hands that we're in with the leadership that we currently have.
1: Well, Sonny Styles being drafted in the first round this year. I'm a Michigan guy, so I'm biased as well. Mike Sanders still in the back end of that defense. He's a champion.
2: Fantastic.
1: He's a leader.
2: Yep.
1: And obviously, you know, they had Bobby Wagner last year, Von Miller as well. That's going to be some leadership if they don't come back. That's going to need to be somehow fulfilled. But I just protect Jaden Daniels at all costs.
2: Absolutely. Protect Jaden Daniels. And listen, what we may lack in experience,
1: yes,
2: we'll make up for it in athleticism and speed.
1: Right.
2: And I think with Dan Quinn, who we know is going to be a lot more involved this season,
1: right,
2: with two new coordinators, he's going to have to be more involved. You know, I love the way Andy Reid coaches because he's always, he never lets his hand completely off the wheel.
1: Right.
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6: I'm Christine Lisi. Baseball Tonight on ESPN Radio is presented by Grainger. Let's now welcome in the men on the call for tonight's game between two longtime American League Central rivals. Alongside ESPN MLB insider Buster Olney, here's our Roxy Bernstein.
7: Christine, a beautiful Sunday night here in Kansas City. The American League Central, you and I, Buster, were just talking to A.J. Hinch in his office, and he was equating it to the NFC South. That's the way the AL Central is right now. It is a car crash, and people just can't take their eyes off it.
8: That's exactly right, and it's the reason why we can look at the Tigers with all the injuries they've had. They've lost their number one starting pitcher in Tarek Skubal. They just lost their number two starting pitcher to a suspension. They lost Justin Verlander. They lost their second baseman. They lost their center fielder, and yet they're able to hang in there because of the rest of the league. So many teams are going through this right now, but you definitely felt like when you were down in the Tigers clubhouse, they are in survival mode. They're just trying to get through today, and then they'll worry about tomorrow. They're dealing with so much.
7: And the Royals in the same division in Kansas City, two under, and the whole logjam there of the division. But Kansas City's got just about their full arsenal right now. Do they need to take advantage of these opportunities, like when you're playing the Tigers right now?
8: 100%. Look, a lot of a baseball season comes down to when you catch a team. And the Royals are catching the Tigers at the perfect time where they are struggling, I mean, for any wins at this point. And Kansas City does feel like it's beginning to gather momentum. I mean, look at the pitching matchup for tonight where you've got Detroit going with an opener and Kansas City going with Noah and Cameron, who, of course, has been working on his breaking stuff lately. Bobby Witt Jr. has been slowly heating up here, showing a little bit more power. Salvador Perez, the middle of the order, being more effective. So you've got two teams going in opposite directions right now. The Royals trying to take advantage of it.
7: And you mentioned Witt starting to catch fire a little bit. Inside the park home run last night seemed to electrify not just the crowd at Kauffman Stadium, but it really seemed to give juice to the dugout. And maybe the Royals, that's something, a spark they needed and Witt to make a play like that.
8: Oh, absolutely. And he's the guy who is at the center of everything they do. You know how we always talk about with the Yankees that they go as Aaron Judge goes, right? It feels that way with Kansas City with Bobby Witt Jr. because of the talent, because of how dynamic he is. And at play yesterday, with the ball hit down the right field line, I loved hearing Matt Cotrard's description of the crowd noise building as they see Bobby racing to first base, and then he winds up circling the bases in about 14 seconds, and his teammates are going crazy with it because they know when Bobby Witt Jr. is at his best, you're talking about one of the top three players in baseball.
7: Sunday night baseball in Kansas City, the Tigers and the Royals, Kansas City going for the sweep, Noah Cameron on the mound, and an opener, Brennan Hanafy going for the Tigers here tonight. Christine, we'll talk to you in a bit with First Pitch.
6: 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First pitch for the Tigers and Royals in 32 minutes. Kansas City reliever Lucas Ersig recently went viral for one of his post-game interviews with Royals.tv, which was colorful, to say the least. A much tamer Ersig sat down before tonight's game with Buster and Roxy.
9: All right, Christine, was standing with the closer of the Kansas City Royals, Lucas Ersig, prior to Sunday Night Baseball here in Kansas City, and you get to throw to Salvador Perez, who's seen basically everything in this game. How much have you picked his brain, Lucas, over the years, and what have you really taken from working with him?
10: To have a guy like that behind the plate calling pitches, it kind of makes my job easier. Obviously, a guy that's been around the game so long, he understands mid-at-bat changes. He sees things that just I'm not going to be able to see right away. And that all that comes with experience. And that's something that I've learned along the way with him being my catcher, is just picking up on little details, understanding what a hitter may, on the scoreboard, it may say the hitter's hitting 290, but in his last five games, he's been this or that, right? So it's like, it goes back to something my dad used to tell me all the time. It's like, hey, what have you done for me lately? It kind of piggybacks off of that mentality of you're only as good as your next at-bat or your previous at-bat, whatever you want to call it. It's pretty cool to throw to him because obviously I think he's a future Hall of Famer, and I think a lot of people can agree with that statement.
9: You're closing now. What's been your experience with that? How different is the ninth inning than, say, pitching in a setup role?
10: I try and tell myself every day that I'm just out there to get three outs. So for me, I try and minimize the situation, but I know that there's some additional

0: theatrics and like elevated emotions coming out and knowing that you're going to close a game. But as long as I can stay in the moment, minimize, like I said, the outside noises and all that, I put myself in a better position to kind of create that success. So,
1: Lucas, appreciate the time.
0: Absolutely. Thank you, guys.
1: Christine, back to you in the studio.
2: Buster and Roxy with Royals reliever Lucas Erceg. 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
2: I'm Christine Lisi. Baseball Tonight on ESPN Radio is presented by Grainger. First pitch for the Tigers and Royals is in 25 minutes. The news is good on Tarek Skubal. Detroit's two-time AL Cy Young Award winner underwent surgery Wednesday to remove a loose body from his elbow. He's headed to the team's spring training facility in Florida. That's where he'll perform at least the early stages of his rehab process. He won't be able to resume throwing until the surgical incision heals in the elbow. Once he begins throwing again, the Tigers will have a much better idea of how much arm endurance he's lost and how much buildup he'll need, and that will play a large part in how soon the impending free agent can return to Detroit's rotation. Since the start of 2024, Skubal has 34 wins, 514 strikeouts. The wins are the second most in MLB in that span, and the strikeouts are the most in the majors in that span. Inside the Numbers is brought to you by My Computer Career, training for a better life. Skubal, obviously, not thrilled with missing any time, but he is confident he'll be back to where he needs to be.
12: Yeah, it sucks. It sucks. I want to play baseball. I give a lot to this game, time, all that stuff. But, you know, if there's something positive to be taken out from it, I'm going to come back and be the same guy. You know, I'm not really too worried about that. I've had two arm injuries before, and I think I've came back pretty well from those ones. So I'm just going to trust the work that I'll put in and trust the training staff and everything and all the resources this organization has for me, and just come back and try to be the same version of myself, you know, be the guy that I know I am on the mound. But, yeah, anytime you have to take time off in season is, it's tough to find a positive in it, but I'm sure something will happen throughout this process that I'll be able to take away from it.
2: Tigers ace Tarek Skubal. His agent Scott Boras talked with ESPN MLB insider Buster Olney on the Baseball Tonight podcast.
13: Well, when we knew that the Tarek was having an issue with this, it's kind of a lima bean sized particle that was nowhere near a ligament or anything. It was just really in the back of his elbow, but it was causing a bit of an impingement at times because it was moving around. And after Dr. Eletrage got the MRI, he told me, I have a new procedure that I think is something that we can discuss that will really, really limit the time that Tarek would be off versus a normal arthroscope. So Tarek and Jess came out and we had a meeting, and Dr. Eletrage described essentially that there's new technology where a needle-sized device he can manipulate it where it doesn't in any way. He can put the scope in and it has a camera on the end of it that gives him a 120-degree look at everything, where he can be precise about where the bone chip was, and he could do this in a way that would not interrupt the tissue as a normal arthroscope would. So immediately this is the first time we named it the Skubal scope. He essentially went in and was able to see the particle, extract it, and in effect, the consequence was that it was almost like Tarek had an injection because the needle's so small. And so it allowed for him almost to immediately return to a buildup for his performance and will allow him, we will see, we'll still have to go through the process, but it'll allow him to return to pitch in a time frame that is certainly well less than half, and maybe, you know, we'll define how he's feeling as we go forward.
14: So tell me how you're feeling about this decision, you know, with everything looming at the end of the year for Tarek, given the fact that he's going to be one of the most sought after free agent pitchers we've seen.
13: Well, I think, you know, the bone chip has nothing to do with his anatomy of his ligament or anything like that. He was still throwing 98 miles an hour. He would just have to move the chip around so that it would allow him the freedom to normally pitch. And so by removing it in a non-invasive process, obviously he's now going to return to his normal performance levels without, you know, any encumbrance whatsoever.
2: This is Baseball Tonight on ESPN Radio, presented by Granger. Now let's welcome in Buster. Buster, after speaking with Scott Boras, what's your take on how you see the next few months going with Skubal after the elbow surgery?
14: Well, as it turns out, the timeline for him to come back is much sooner than anyone expected. In fact, just in talking with different people, Scott, it sounds like that it's within reason that he could be back in a month, which typically, as you know, when you have loose bodies removed from an elbow, it's usually about 3 months where you have the surgery and then you begin the rehab and then you have the slow ramp up. The advantage here is the fact that Skubal doesn't have to go through the full rebuild because the surgery was so precise. And it's why, as you heard Scott say, you know, he talked about this, you know, the Skubal surgery. And it definitely is going to open people's eyes around baseball that you could have him come back this soon. And for Scoble, in what is going to be his free agent year, this is a big deal. Because the sooner he gets back out on the mound and shows that he's fine and pitches well, the better it's going to be in terms of how much money he makes as a free agent in the fall.
2: Now, Buster, the Tigers, they're dealing with a couple of other issues besides the Scoble absence. How do they get through it?
14: I think that the American League is so crazy forgiving this year, and for the Detroit Tigers, you're thankful for that. You know, as we started the day, only four of the 15 teams were over 500. You have the Yankees and the Rays are kind of off by themselves, but everyone else is in a pack, and the Tigers are among those. So I think, just in talking with folks with the Tigers today, look, they're going to grind it out, right? And they'll try to work through these injuries, and eventually they get Mize back. And then they're going to get Melton back, and Justin Verlander will come back. Scoble will come back, and then they feel like, yes, we can play forward. But right now, I mean, they are just grinding. They're just trying to get through each day, is win as many games as they possibly can. And again, the American League, they're hardly alone in this in dealing with problems. The Blue Jays, Red Sox, Mariners, Royals, so many teams fighting through issues early in the season.
2: Buster, we talk a lot about the Yankees. I remember recently looking, because the Yankees were on this run, and their lead in the AL East was only a game and a half on the Rays. Yet now, the Rays lead the division. They do what they always do, right, I guess. But how have they been able to surge to the top of the AL East in the American League?
14: Christine, I just saw the Rays in Fenway Park a few days ago. Man, they are impressive.
2: Yes.
14: First off, you start out with the pitching, which they're doing so well. The Yankees and the Rays, number one and number two in ERA. But they also have a much more diverse offense than we've seen compared to other teams around baseball. Kevin Cash, their manager, the other day referred to it as chaos. Because they'll, you know, put the ball in play, and they'll bunt, and they'll steal bases with Chandler Simpson. And they've also got some thumpers, like Junior Caminero, who has all that power, another home run on Sunday. It's a team that's going to drive people crazy because of how aggressive they are in the bases. It's not a style that you see very often in baseball these days.
2: Buster, we got news yesterday that Braves Hall of Fame manager Bobby Cox died at the age of 84. He was in the game for such a long time, really a baseball lifer. So many stories we've heard as people remember him. What's your favorite Bobby Cox story?
14: Anytime you got an opportunity to talk to, with one of his players about Bobby, it was so clear that it wasn't only about the baseball. It was about him as a person and how he treated his players. And we've seen that with the tweets from guys like Dale Murphy and Chipper Jones, where they talk about Bobby being a second father to them. You know, he made it very clear to them how much he cared about them individually. He touched a lot of lives during the course of his career, and this is why you're getting such an outpouring, because of how he treated people.
2: Buster, thank you so much.
14: Thanks, Christine.
2: ESPN MLB Insider Buster Olney. Let's pause 10 seconds for station identification. 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
2: This past week, the Yankees lost a member of their extended family when John Sterling, the unmistakable radio voice of the team for parts of 36 seasons, died at the age of 87. He called 5,651 games, including 5,060 in a row from September of 1989 through July of 2019. Sterling retired in April of 2024, just after the season start, citing fatigue. He then returned to the broadcast for Yankees games during the 2024 postseason. Here's a listen back to some of John's unforgettable calls.
16: And the right-handed deal swung on, hit high in the air to right center. That ball's high, it is far, it is gone! All rise, here comes the judge, the Grandy Man Can. Oh, the Grandy Man Can.
17: The Bambino!
16: Giancarlo. Nosy Paul Scabalo. Gio Urshela. The most happy fella. No, he's the most happy fella.
17: The Bambino. Robbie Cano. The Duke Cano. Bernie Goldberg. Burn, baby, burn. Ah, the milkman delivers.
16: It's an A-bomb from A-Rod. It's Glaber Day. And like a good Glaber, Torres is there. Ball game over. World Series over. Yankees win the Yankees win!
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32: Rivalry weekend wraps up the week with teams playing their designated rivals. And that means a lucky draw for the Diamondbacks, who get to face the Rockies at Coors Field for three games. After their bats went somewhat quiet to begin the month of May, they've been shut out twice and held to one or two runs three additional times, the Diamondbacks should be due for a rebound on offense. Nolan Arenado, a .375 hitter with three home runs in his past 16 games, should fare well in his return to Coors, the stadium he called home for the first 8 years of his career. Arenado is available in roughly 85% of ESPN leagues. On the pitching side, the Yankees-Mets Subway Series is always a rivalry highlight. From those games, Ryan Weathers of the Yankees stands out for his two-start week. He'll begin with a matchup at Baltimore's Camden Yards against an Orioles team that has hit righties better than lefties thus far before facing the Mets at Citi Field. Weathers is available in roughly 70% of the ESPN leagues and is well worth a pickup in all formats. For a streaming option among two-star pitchers, consider Guardians left-hander Joey Cantillo. Available in more than 80% of ESPN leagues, he'll pitch a pair of home games, first against the Angels and then the Reds. Cantillo's year hasn't fully taken up just yet, but he has four double-digit fantasy point totals in his past seven outings, and he's typically a better pitcher in his home than a road game. With an ERA more than one-third of a run lower, plus a 30.5% career strikeout rate at home. For more rankings and projections, check out my forecaster on ESPN's Fantasy Baseball page.
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2: I'm Christine Lisi. This is Baseball Tonight on ESPN Radio. We're continuing to get you set for the Tigers and Royals on Sunday Night Baseball. After starting the season on the injured list, Yankees lefty Carlos Rodon today made his season debut against the Brewers. 3 runs, 2 hits, 4 strikeouts, 5 walks in 4 1/3. Aaron Judge belted his MLB lead tying 16th home run of the season. Down a run, Yankees battled back. They tied things up at 3 on a Jazz Chisholm Jr. RBI double in the top of the 6th. And it stayed that way until the bottom of the ninth.
7: Opening pitch to Turang. Fly ball, center field. It's hit well. Grisham back. It is gone! Another Mother's Day miracle for the Brewers. Straight away, center field. Number 6 for Bryce Turang. And it's a walk-off for the crew of the ninth.
2: The call on 620 WTMJ, that blast came off of David Bednar. With the 5-4 win, Milwaukee swept the Yankees in a series of at least 3 games for the first time since August of 1989. Texas righty Jacob DeGrom earned his 1,900th career strikeout in the first inning. It came in his 256th appearance, second fastest pitcher to reach that milestone by games and innings. Hall of Famer Randy Johnson reached that mark in his 252nd game back in 1997. And for the second time in 2 days, the Rangers shut out the team with the National League's best record, the Cubs, 3-0. The Phillies kept rolling under interim manager Don Mattingly, with Kyle Schwarber helping lead the way.
7: And pitch to Kyle. Swung on, line deep to right. That one is on its way, and that one is gone. Goodness, Kyle Schwarber is out of this world hot right now. Another home run for Schwarber. That's 16, and it's 5-0 Phillies.
2: The call on Sports Radio 94 WIP. Phillies blanked the Rockies 6-0, their 10th win in 13 games under Don Mattingly. Schwarber's got 5 home runs the last 4 games.
8: You know, I feel like there's obviously been some good results. You know, obviously there's still some more things that I want to work on and cut out. You know, obviously I think today's a good result. Good result day. You know, a couple of games before that, I feel like there's some things that I still need to clean up and keep working on it. But happy overall today with the day, the work. You know, just keep up with the routine, the work in the cage, and go out there and compete in games. And I feel like that's what we've all been doing so well.
2: If what we've seen so far, it should be quite a chase between Schwarber and Judge in that home run title. Over the last 2+ weeks, no team has been better in baseball than the Rays.
9: The stretch, here comes to Williamson. Swing ground ball to the right side, past the diving Monasterio and into right down the line. Simpson heads for home. He'll score without a throw. And then Williamson with an RBI single going to the opposite field. And the Rays take a 3-0 lead.
2: The call on 620 WDAE. Nick Martinez went 5 2/3. He lowered his ERA to 1.70 in 8 starts this season. He's the 5th pitcher in Rays history with a sub-2 ERA in his first 8 games, 8 starts of the season. Tampa Bay beat Boston 4-1, is a Major League best 14-2 over the last 16 games. Kevin Cash's club atop the AL East by a game on the Yankees.
10: I realize that it's May as well, but you always like to be in first place.
11: Yeah, I think you actually have the best record in the All-American League, for that matter, too. But
10: good for the guys, man. They played well.
11: Just the whole small ball identity, it seems like it's not even an occasional thing anymore. It seems like that's a fairly regular occurrence, just finding ways to get guys over.
10: We're going to try to do things that we think we can do to score runs. I mean, just try to get runs. And if that's our best avenue that day, great. If it's a 3-run homer, that's great as well.
2: Rays manager Kevin Cash. Now let's get you out to Kauffman Stadium in Kansas City for the Tigers and Royals alongside ESPN MLB insider Buster Olney. Here's our Roxy Bernstein.
6: All right, Christine. Sunday night baseball from Kauffman Stadium. A pleasant night here in the city of Fountains, Kansas City, Missouri. And Buster, the Tigers trying to snap a five-game losing streak to beat up Detroit Tigers and the Kansas City Royals here tonight.
12: Roxy, great to see you.
6: It is
12: going to be fun working with you.
6: And yeah.
12: 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We have the Royals trying to gather some momentum in the American League Central. A fun night.
6: 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For the Tigers, they are 4-under, 18-22, and for A.J. Hinch's squad, Matt Vierling will lead it off. He's in center field. The rookie sensation, Kevin McGonigal, at third base, batting second, hitting third the DH tonight, Jamai Jones. The cleanup batter behind the plate, Dylan Dingler, off to a good start with the Tigers. Left fielder, Riley Green, bats fifth, hitting sixth and right, Wenzel Perez. The first baseman, Spencer Torkelson, will bat seventh, hitting eighth. At second is Haoyu Lee. And the shortstop, Zach Short, will bat ninth. Tigers going with an opener. Brennan Hanafy makes the start. He's worked in relief four times this season, has pitched only 6 2/3 innings, and is not allowed a run. For the Tigers, Vierling, McGonigal, Jones, Dingler, Green, Perez, Torkelson, Lee, Short. For the Kansas City Royals, who are 2-under, 19-21, Michael Garcia leads it off at third base. The shortstop, Bobby Witt Jr., batting second. Hitting third at first base, Vinny Pasquantino. The cleanup batter at left is Isaac Collins. Carter Jensen, the rookie DH, bats fifth. Nick Lofton at second base, sixth. Hitting seventh and right is Jack Caglione. The catcher, Elias Diaz. The veteran bats eighth with Kyle Isbell in center. Batting ninth, Noah Cameron, 2-2 and a 5.40 ERA. The lefty starting tonight for Kansas City. Garcia, Witt, Pasquantino, Collins, Jensen, Lofton, Caglione, Diaz, Isbell for the Royals. Ballpark about half full on this Sunday night. Smattering of clouds up above. Temperature in the low 60s, and Sunday night baseball from Kansas City, Missouri. Matt Vierling will lead it off. He'll step in from the right side against the lefty as Noah Cameron, the abbreviated windup in the pitch, and he misses high with a fastball 94. We are underway in Kansas City. Vierling a couple of homers, hitting 216. Shift on to play him to pull in the infield. Cameron, the kick and the 1-0 pitch to Vierling, and that is low and in for a ball. It's 2-0 as Vierling homered against the Red Sox earlier this week.
12: Yeah, with the Tigers so shorthanded because of injuries, they need Vierling to be one of the guys who produces.
6: 2-0 pitch in there from Cameron for a called strike. And they're getting production from Dingler, which has been a nice find for A.J. Hinch. But some of the other guys, they need to get going, and this is one of those bats. 2-1 pitch. At the knees in a called strike with a cutter.
12: Yeah, I don't think that if you had asked A.J. Hinch back in March if he thought he would post a lineup with McGonigal hitting two, Dingler hitting cleanup, he would have told you, you're crazy. But that's the level of injuries that they've been sustaining lately.
6: Two balls, two strikes. Noah Cameron, the young lefty, delivers. And Vierling takes it just off the outside. Fastball 94 and a full count. Emil Jimenez called the balls and strikes. Mike Malinsky, the crew chief, at first. Dexter Kelly at second. Gabe Morales down the line at third. 3-2 to Vierling is tapped foul at the plate. We'll do it again. Cameron making his seventh start. Was dealing with a little bit of a back issue and skipped a start. 2-2 with a 5.40 ERA and 31 2/3. He's been hit around a little bit this year. After a great rookie season, he's given a 40 hits and 31 2/3. Again, the 3-2, and Vierling takes outside. Ball four. And that's how our ball game begins.
12: Yeah, one thing that we're going to be watching in tonight's game, Cameron's made a couple of adjustments after starting slowly this year. One, it's his arm angle. They have tried to raise that back up. It had dropped quite a bit, and it turned his breaking stuff into kind of the cement mixer. And then also they've been working on the grips on the pitches that he spins, the cutter, curveball, slider.
6: Left-on-left matchup, Kevin McGonigal climbs in, and the rookie takes high, ball one. McGonigal 294 with a couple of homers is the pitching matchup, and Buster talking about Noah Cameron. Hanafy, the opener going for the Tigers in a true bullpen game today. Here's the 1-0, and McGonigal lifts it down the left side that pushes out of play beyond the Tigers' dugout third base side. Paint in the Corners brought to you by Sherwin-Williams. Capture moments in color with paint made to last.
12: Yeah, I texted A.J. Hinch a few days ago, hey, who does it look like who's lining up on Sunday? He goes, oh, man. He said this will be a true bullpen game.
6: And a set Cameron. Here comes the 1-1, and McGonigal takes a called strike on a slider. 1-2 defensively for the Royals. Isaac Collins at left, Kyle Isbell in center, Jack Caglione in right. Way off the line at third is Michael Garcia. The shortstop Bobby Witt Jr. shaded up the middle. Lofton deep at second. Pasquantino holding the runner at first. And that one's pulled on the ground. Foul off to the right by McGonigal. Count remains 1-2 on the rookie third baseman. And Elias Diaz catching Noah Cameron tonight. The 21-year-old McGonigal, first-round pick by the Tigers back in 2023. The pitch. And that is high. Two balls, two strikes. And they've already locked McGonigal up long-term.
12: A long-term deal, it's in part because of his great presence. The comparison you always hear about him, Alex Bregman, because of size and because of his ability to command the strike zone.
6: At first, Vierling. Cameron from the belt, the 2-2, and McGonigal takes in the dirt, scooped up by Diaz.
12: And McGonigal's been struggling a little bit of late, but I think there's a feeling that, man, we put a lot on him this year, right? I mean, he's a rookie. He's learning how to play different positions. And because of all these injuries, they've had to put him near the top of the lineup.
6: Just one for his last 13, but was AL Rookie of the Month for April. Pasquantino holding Vierling at first. Full count pitch. And McGonigal pops it back and out of play on the third base side of home plate. And we'll do it again, 3-2 on Kevin McGonigal, the Pennsylvania native. 8 years, $150 million, the extension signed in the middle of April. Vierling leads at first. Cameron again the pitch. Fought off back to the screen by McGonigal.
12: You're talking about him being a Philadelphia native. In spring of 2025, he played in an exhibition game against the Philadelphia Phillies, a team he rooted for as a kid. And apparently when he hit a home run off Aaron Nola, he sprinted around the bases. He was so excited.
6: Lead at first, Vierling. Cameron again ready. And a move to first, and back standing up is Vierling. Tapping the plate, sporting a pink bat on this Mother's Day in Kansas City. On top of the plate is Kevin McGonigal. Again, the 3-2 pitch. Hit in the air. Shallow left. Coming on is Collins. Still coming. And he makes a one-handed catch and shallow left for the out. And back to first, Vierling. One gone in the Tigers' first. And Jamai Jones coming up for Detroit.
12: Almost looked like McGonigal, halfway through his swing, had some second thoughts about whether or not he wanted to follow through. Because it was like he cut off his swing, wound up popping the ball out to left field.
6: Jones hitting an even 200, a couple of home runs. Right-handed batter. Hunched over, now upright from the set. Noah Cameron. Vierling at first, one out, just getting going at Kauffman Stadium. It's grounded foul past third. And it's 0-1 on Jamai Jones getting the start. Again, this Tigers team is so beat up right now. And A.J. Hinch just trying to get through a ball game and not get anybody hurt right now. Vierling at first. The pitch from Cameron. Chasing a pitch down and away. Swing and a miss by Jones on the changeup. And it's 0-2.
12: The Tigers sent out this list of their injuries on, I think it was Friday, they sent the last one out. I mean, it felt like a chapter book.
6: I hope it wasn't War and Peace. 0-2 the count on Jones. But it's not just the number of injuries, but key guys that are out. Cameron again set. Long pause in the two-strike pitch, and Jones takes the off-speed down and away.
12: Seriously, it was like, in talking with someone about this today in the Tigers organization, it was like they were running through like a lineup. Like, number one starter, number three starter, second baseman, shortstop, center fielder.
6: It is remarkable. And the pitch, Jones swing and a miss. And a strikeout for Cameron. He gets him with a slider, two gone.
12: Well, and that's a pitch. It was so effective for him, the slider last year. It was actually his most productive pitch. And early this year, he's gotten hammered on that pitch. But they've been making the adjustment with the grip, with the arm angle. You see right there getting the swing and miss from Jones.
6: Vierling at first, two down. Cleanup batter Dylan Dingler, the Tigers' catcher. Six homers, 26 batted in. As he takes just off the outside a fastball, 1-0 the count on Dingler. He is 10th in the American League in RBIs. Dingler also has the Tigers' franchise record for the most RBIs before May 1st for a catcher. The pitch lined right at short on a backhand right off the top of the dirt. And it's caught by Witt for the out, and the Tigers are gone here in the first. Leadoff walk is stranded. The Tigers nothing. The Royals coming to bat. 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
6: Here come the Royals, last of the first, no score. And a true bullpen game for the Tigers. Brennan Hanafy will make the start, his fourth career start. Works in the first base side of the rubber, only from the stretch. The right-hander fires, and a fastball is in there at 94 for a strike to Michael Garcia, leading it off for Kansas City. 273 homers for Garcia. He is driven in 15. Hanafy. Here comes the one strike pitch. That's a chopper left side over the lunging McGonigal, deep at short. Even though the shortstop short got to it, made a throw, but not nearly in time. Michael Garcia, an infield hit to get a start for the Royals here in the home first.
12: So if you are A.J. Hinch, the Tigers manager, you're going to want each of these relievers who are going to be part of how you're going to make up nine innings tonight to be as efficient as possible. So in some respects, this is not the ideal start.
6: No.
12: Runners on base right away for a manager trying to figure out how to get 27 outs.
6: They've already got a pitcher up in the bullpen. Bobby Witt Jr. lifts it out toward right. Coming on is Perez, and it drops in front of him, and a hit. Late break and just making it to second, sliding in ahead of the throw, with short covering the bag at second base, and a bloop hit to right by Witt, and there's two on for the Royals with nobody out.
12: Did I say worst-case scenario on that first hit? Wrong. This is worse. Back-to-back singles right away. As you said, with the bullpen working, man, this is going to be a tough situation for the Tigers.
16: Vinny Pasquantino, left-handed batters, climbs in. 191, five home runs. Garcia at second, Witt at first, the pitch. And Hanafy missing outside with 95 for ball one. Pasquantino just 125 with runners in scoring position. He has struggled in situations like this. Look back from Hanafy. And the 1-0 pitch, and Pasquantino rolls it foul past first. He was outspoken the other night, Buster, after the game, and frustrated with himself more than anybody else about situations like this.
12: And I asked Matt Cotuaro before the game about Vinny in these situations. He feels like he's putting a lot of pressure on himself, human nature, because he knows what the numbers are. He knows it's been ugly so far when he comes up with runners on base.
16: Nobody out, 1-1 on Pasquantino. Garcia at second, Witt at first, the pitch, and just missing off the outside with a changeup is Hanafy. It's 2-1 on Pasquantino. Buster only ran through the pitching plan for the Tigers tonight. 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Check swing, strike called on a sinker. And it's 2-2 on Pasquantino. Last year, third in the American League in RBI as he drove in 113. But a slow start here in 26. Gets under this one, pops it up. Over toward the line, over and in goes Riley Green. And he makes a two-handed catch in shallow left. And the runners have to hold. There's one big out for Hanafy.
12: Yeah, another out with runners on base for Vinny. And look, one of the theories that has been talked about among front offices is some of these guys who were playing the WBC have gotten off to such slow starts. Vinny is one of those. He was the de facto captain of Team Italy. Hasn't gone well for him early in the regular season.
16: Two on, one out. Cleanup batter, Isaac Collins, left fielder. And he takes fastball just off the outside, ball one. 253 homers for Collins this season. Acquired from the Brewers in the offseason. A look back from Hanafy. And the 1-0 pitch, and Collins, left-handed hitter, pops it up. Behind third, crossing in a foul ground. McGonigal just on the edge of the side warning track, still on the grass, deep behind third, makes the catch in foul ground. And the runners have to hold. There's two outs, and here comes A.J. Hinch already, Buster.
12: He came running out of the dugout.
16: He's only hoping to make four in-game trips. He set an over-under on himself tonight. Well, that's one, and we're only in the first inning. Pitching change for the Tigers. Two on, two out. Bottom of the first. No score in Kansas City. This is Sunday Night Baseball on ESPN Radio and the ESPN app.
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16: Two outs in the last of the first. No score. Tigers and Royals here on Sunday night from Kauffman Stadium. And A.J. Hinch, true to his word, Brent Herder comes in. We're in the first inning as a lefty will take over. Garcia at second, Witt at first base, and Carter Jensen coming up for the Royals.
12: And A.J. Hinch told us before the game he's hoping to get a little bit of length out of Herder. Within the context of that, is that two innings? One inning, 2 2/3, something like that. Probably one time through the order, maybe get back to Jensen again.
16: Left-handed hitter digs in. Base Herter has got great numbers so far this year. His 17th appearance. He's 4-1 with a 1.77 ERA. First base side of the rubber, the lefty from the set, and he delivers strike one with a sinker at 91.
12: He's got impressive stuff. 91-mile-an-hour sinker right there. He also has his tremendous back foot slider that he runs away from lefties into the feet of right-handed hitters. Tough.
16: One strike pitch and a pop-up in the infield. Over near the first baseline, Herter gives way and foul ground halfway up the first baseline. A one-handed catch by Dylan Dingler. And the side is retired. Two hits, back-to-back singles to lead it off. Then the Royals went 1-2-3. We're through one in Kansas City. Tigers and Royals, scoreless. This is Sunday Night Baseball on ESPN Radio and the ESPN app.
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16: 5-6-7 for the Tigers in the second. No score. Tigers and Royals in Kansas City. Sunday Night Baseball as Noah Cameron winds and pours in strike one to left-handed batting Riley Green. 3-10, four homers, 20 batted in for Green. Upright stance and on top of the plate. The one-strike pitch, swing and a miss at the cutter. And it's 0-2 on Green. Riding a five-game hitting streak, he's seventh in the American League with that 3-10 average. Sideways step and a two-strike pitch. Low and away with the changeup, 1-2 on Green. Breakout season last year for Riley Green. The pitch, the 1-2 is lined out toward right. Fighting the sun and not seeing it well. And Jack Caglione hangs back. And that falls in for a hit, a leadoff single to start the second, first hit for the Tigers.
12: I think if not for the sun, he makes that catch. But it seemed like he was laying back as if he couldn't see it. Interestingly, it doesn't appear that he has sunglasses on. I wonder if that's something they'll talk to him about later. Because it's certainly off the bat, you thought that it had enough air where he'd be able to make a play on it.
16: And he's looking right back in.

0: Well, grass.
1: And that was such an unusual play because it looked like Lofton was tracking it the whole way, and then at the last second, he dropped his glove, lowered it to the ground, and I think that fooled Green into going back toward first base, and Taglione picks up the ball, makes the throw to second base.
0: One out. Wenzel Perez at first. Spencer Torkelson takes a big rip, swing and a miss at a changeup. 0-1 on Torkelson and hitting .209 with six home runs. Spencer Torkelson, former number one overall pick. The right-handed batting slugger takes a changeup low and away, 1-1.
1: I'm sure all the established Tigers are feeling the pressure right now because they're looking around at all the guys who were in AAA to start the year, down in the minor leagues. And if you're a guy who's been a big leaguer, Tigers need you right now.
0: From the set, Cameron, 1-1 pitch, and Torkelson lines it foul past third. And it's 1-2. Okay, here's the injury list which we're alluding to. And in no particular order, for example, Justin Verlander was just moved in a technicality move today to the 60-day injured list. Kerry Carpenter just went on the injured list, a late time granted to Torkelson, as Cameron ended up coming through with the pitch. But Carpenter injured his shoulder here last night, banged his shoulder into the wall, and it is a left shoulder sprain that has him on the injured list. And they had to make a move, and they brought up Gage Workman today to take his spot on the roster. The pitch to Torkelson, inside corner, called strike three on a breaking ball. Second strikeout for Cameron that froze Torkelson two outs.
1: Again, a breaking ball. He's been adjusting those grips. The breaking ball spinning tighter, it seems, so far in this game.
0: Two down. Perez at first. Here is Haoyu Lee, the native of Taiwan. And a right-handed hitter looks at a strike on a curve from Cameron at strike one. 159, a homer for Lee, who is 0 for his last 11. Runner at first, Cameron, one strike pitch, and Lee takes down and in. All right, so Carpenter, Casey Mize is on the injured list as well. Will Vest, Bo Brisky, Trey Sweeney, obviously Tarek Skubal, Troy Melton, Parker Meadows, Javi Baez, down and in to Lee. It's 2-1.
1: It's incredible. It's incredible. I do have news on Tarek Skubal that we'll talk about in the next half inning that is encouraging for the Tigers at a time when they're looking for any kind of encouraging news.
0: Short lead for Perez at first, the 2-1 to Lee. Lined out toward right, Caglione going back, still going back to the track. It's over his head, and it's off the base of the wall and straightaway right. Rounding third, coming all the way home is Perez. Lee digging for third, and he dives in with an RBI triple, and the Tigers get on the board. 1-0 Detroit here in the second. That ball just kept carrying out to right off the bat of Haoyu Lee.
1: And Caglione gave a great effort, actually went up against the fence, but it just barely eluded him, and the Tigers score the first run of the game.
0: RBI triple. Two outs, Lee a third, and that'll bring up Zach Short. Right-handed batter is 0 for 5 so far this season, as he takes ball one from Cameron down and away. Short, who's already had a busy start to the year, not necessarily playing, but the teams he has bounced around with. The Kingston, New York native, the 1-0 pitch is grounded up the third base side, foul. So Short was just added to the Tigers roster on Friday after he cleared waivers, was outrighted last Thursday by Detroit to AAA Toledo. He was acquired last Friday from the Nationals for a player to be named later. Short, at the end of spring training, was traded by the Yankees to Washington. Lee at third, two down, the 1-1. Zach Short takes up and in.
1: And the reason why we're seeing him is because they know that McGonagall has had a lot on his plate, so they wanted to bring someone up who can play shortstop, hold down the position, move McGonagall off as everyday shortstop.
0: The 2-1 pitch, check swing, and a pitch running in on appeal, no, says the crew chief Mike Malinsky down at first, 3-1.
1: Yeah, and Zach Short's someone who has moved from team to team to team, respected player. I try to keep track of where I've seen him last. Sometimes the Braves, sometimes the Mets.
0: He broke in with

0: Tigers swing and a miss at a fastball. And a full count on short. So he's been with the Tigers, the Mets, Red Sox, Braves, Astros, and now back with the Tigers. Originally drafted by the Cubs. Lee at third, two down. 1-0 Detroit, 3-2 to short. Grounded foul off to the left.
1: Which tells you a lot about him, because obviously he's not someone who's putting up big numbers and has an everyday job, but the fact that teams always want him in situations like this tells you how trusted he is.
0: Spent his first 3 years with the Tigers, and they picked him up for a second time. Lee, the RBI triple at third, the 3-2 again. Short takes down and in on a fastball, and it's ball four, the second walk issued by Cameron. Runners at the corners with two down, back to the top of the order, and Matt Vierling.
1: We know that A.J. Hinch loves matchups. Well, any time he can get Matt Vierling in the batter's box against a left-handed pitcher with runners on base, this is one of the matchups that A.J. Hinch looks for under normal circumstances, especially today at a time when the Tigers are trying to figure out how to generate runs.
0: He walked to lead off the ballgame. Right-handed hitter, the pitch from Cameron. And that darts the outside corner at 94, strike one called. Vierling was born across the state over in St. Louis. Lee at third, short at first, two down. Cameron, the one strike pitch, and that's low and in with the curve. 1-1 on Vierling. There is activity, shocking, in the Tigers' bullpen. Drew Anderson is getting loose. He is a right-hander. The 1-1. Vierling got under this one. Fly ball, left center field, racing back, still going back, and it is off the wall in left center. Lee is in, short rounding third. He will score. It's dropped and picked up by the center fielder Isbell, and standing on third is Vierling. He drives in two, and it's 3-0 Tigers.
1: And he's pumping his fist at the Tigers dugout, which has erupted. At this stage in the season, with all the struggles early on, the injuries they've had, it did feel coming into today like it is a game of survival every day for the Tigers, and you can see the players' excitement fueled by that reality.
0: Vierling, it's a double, and he takes third on an error charge to the center fielder, Kyle Isbell, and two RBIs, 3-0 Tigers, and a mound visit, the pitching coach for Kansas City. Out to the mound for the Royals, Brian Sweeney is out there, as he is the pitching coach for Matt Quattaro. But a rough start for Noah Cameron here. Control has been an issue. He's walked two, and he's given up two balls that have gone off the fence in this inning. Vierling at third with two outs, and here is Kevin McGonigal, who flew out in the first. After the mound visit, left on left, and McGonigal looks at a strike and a slider over the outer half, 0-1. A two-run triple and an error has Vierling at third. One-strike pitch, check swing. And this is a challenge by Elias Diaz, the catcher. It's ruled a ball outside, and on appeal, just miss off the outside.
1: This is a veteran catcher trying to get his struggling pitcher through the inning, right? He's thinking that maybe he has an opportunity here to go to 0-2. Instead, turns out that he loses the challenge, 1-1.
0: The pitch. McGonigal takes low and away, a fastball, 2-1. So just one challenge remaining now for the Royals after Diaz was unsuccessful. Vierling off the bag at third. Cameron, the 2-1 pitch. McGonigal, broken bat, roller to second, backhanded to his right by Lofton. Crossbody throw, gets the out at first. The Tigers are gone, but they scored three. And the Tigers, with three hits, there was an error and a runner left. We're going to the bottom of the second in Kansas City. The Tigers, a 3-0 lead on the Royals. 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
0: Along with Buster Olney, Christine Lisi at the studios, Roxy Bernstein with you. Leading off the bottom of the second, a called strike to Nick Lofton, the Royals' second baseman, 6-7 and 8 for KC. 3-0 Tigers. Lofton followed by Jack Caglione and Elias Diaz against Brent Herter. Lefty misses outside, 1-1. Lofton, 282, has driven in 10.
1: So we're trying to think along with Tigers manager A.J. Hinch in this bullpen game, and that's kind of a dangerous thing.
0: The 1-1 pitch, and Lofton, the right-handed hitter, takes the sweeper in there for a strike, 1-2.
1: But I'm thinking that Herter's got four batters left, right? He'll pitch to the through the nine spot, and then they'll bring in a right-hander to face the top of the Royals lineup with back-to-back right-handed hitters.
0: 1-2 pitch, up and away, 2-2 the count on Lofton.
1: You co-signing? You agree with me? You want to play the chess along with AJ?
0: Yeah, I he's got Drew Anderson, the right-hander, loosening. And maybe when you get to Diaz, as Herter misses with a sweeper, it's now full. 3-2 the count.
1: So you're thinking before then?
0: It could be. Depending on how Herter does with these first two hitters, Lofton and then Caglione. 3-2, and that's outside, ball four, and a leadoff walk for the Royals. And Lofton is on in front of Jack Caglione.
1: So the news on Tarek Skubal. I had Scott Boras, his agent, on my podcast today, and he said
0: the Baseball Tonight podcast.
1: And he explained that because of the nature of the surgery that he had, it's less invasive. Tarek could come back much sooner than we typically see for someone who has a body removed from his elbow.
0: Left on left. Bounce to first, backhanded by Torkelson. It goes to second. The shortstop short at the bag. They get the lead runner, forcing Lofton. Caglione is on. First pitch swinging and a bouncer to first. One out, Caglione at first, and here comes Diaz.
1: And so typically, for that type of surgery, to have a bone chip removed from your elbow, we've seen, you know, conservatively 3 months that you would miss, which would keep Skubal out until sometime close to the trade deadline, maybe around the All-Star break. Well, because of the procedure he had was less invasive, he's not going to have to ramp up again physically, build up his pitch count. He could be back. There's hope in the Tigers clubhouse.
0: Veteran right-handed batter Diaz takes the sweeper outside for a ball.
1: There's hope in the Tigers clubhouse that he could be back in 4 weeks, which is much sooner than
0: anybody anticipated.
1: And that would be great for Detroit, and it would be great for Tarek Skubal.
0: Herter the high set, Diaz 286, swing and a miss, chasing a sinker. And it's 1-1 on Diaz, who had his contract selected back on April 19th, signed a minor league deal to join the Royals in February. And Elias Diaz, former All-Star Game MVP when he was with the Rockies, was last with the Padres prior to Kansas City. The 1-1. Diaz grounds it sharply, foul past third. 1-2 the count, one out, Caglione at first, 3-0 Tigers. But the initial fear about Scooble Buster was at least 2 to 3 months was going to be the timetable.
1: Right, and there were some people speculating that because he was a free agent in the fall, maybe it wouldn't behoove him to come back and pitch, but instead he's going to come back to pitch sooner. The Tigers, of course, can use him as soon as possible, given all the injuries they've dealt with. And I think for Scooble, you want to be back out on the mound.
0: 1-2 pitch is tapped foul to plate by Diaz. And we'll do it again, a ball and two strikes on the Kansas City catcher. But they need arms. And look, Verlander is still a few weeks away.
1: Casey Mize is probably going to be the first guy back. Then you have Melton.
0: Melton's another key arm that they're missing.
1: Huge.
0: He was critical in their success last season getting to the division series. 1-2 pitch is grounded foul off to the left by Diaz, and he pitched some big innings for the Tigers in that division series against the Mariners, where they lost a heartbreaker in 5 and 15 innings in Game 5.
1: And I think that's part of the reason why the Tigers feel like if we can just hang on during this particular period, then maybe we'll be okay, because we're getting all these guys back here over the next 6 weeks.
0: 1-2. Diaz swinging a miss, strikes out. 92 with a sinker there from Herter. And there's two gone here in the last of the second. Caglione at first. Here is Kyle Isbell, the Royals center fielder.
1: Yeah, and most of the injuries the Tigers have suffered have been with their rotation. But Gleyber Torres, Javier Baez, Meadows,
0: Carpenter.
1: Carpenter going on the IL today.
0: Herter with the sweeper runs over the outside edge and a called strike. Left-handed batting Isbell. 274, 3 homers, 10 batted in.
1: So now will you co-sign last hitter for Herter right here, one way or the other?
0: I'm on board. Here comes the one-strike pitch, and Isbell takes to the knees and a called strike on a sinker. It's 0-2.
1: So for anyone who's really old, when I'm watching Herter pitch, big, tall, left-hander, gangly, kind of reminds me of John Candelaria.
0: Candyman.
1: A little funky.
0: Extreme first base side of the mound. Two-strike pitch. Isbell lines it backhanded on the line drive. Caught by Torkelson for the out. And his side is retired. Runners stranded. We're through two at Kauffman. 3-0 Tigers. This is Sunday Night Baseball on ESPN Radio and the ESPN app.
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